0: been going into the hands of Iran, I think, and if they're satisfied, we will be probably satisfied also.
1: The president speaking at an event to introduce the TrumpRx.gov website aimed at lowering drug prices for Americans. Commuter chaos on New York's Long Island. Union workers with the Long Island Railroad shutting down the nation's busiest rail system. They're demanding higher pay and improved health care benefits. Stocks mixed on Wall Street today with the Dow closing up 160 points, but the NASDAQ losing 134. 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
4: That's Report 5 in the Air Supply Air Conditioning Traffic Center. Expect a higher level of service. Crash recently cleared up on 11 southbound at the Spaghetti Bowl, but now Nevada State Police reporting another crash with injuries in the area with delays that continue past that through downtown. 11 north going to be heavy from eastern through downtown. 15 south heavy from Cheyenne past a crash in the bowl that's off to the left. And really, even when you get past that accident, you're riding the brakes all the way down to Tropicana. 15 northbound delay span from Tropicana up to the bowl. New Reed Airport area crash northbound University Center before Tropicana. East side Nellis north of Owens and eastbound Charleston approaching Lamb. Southwest injury accident eastbound Blue Diamond at Buffalo and a new one Buffalo at Warm Springs. In the northwest, Durango at Gowan. Mitch Kelly from the Air Supply Air Conditioning Traffic Center.
5: From the Fox 5 First Alert Weather Center, I'm Chief Meteorologist Sam Argier. The strong wind is behind us. Lighter wind going into the middle of the week with Tuesday at 82 degrees with lots of sunshine. Wednesday, we're up to 88, 94 on Thursday. We'll be in the mid-90s for Memorial Day weekend.
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1: Fox Across America with Jimmy Failla. I am your guest host, Tom Shalhoub, because Jimmy is tired. He's exhausted. He's been doing comedy all weekend. You know, he does that Fox News Saturday night. He tapes it on Friday. Then he goes out and he does his comedy dates. And so, you know, I guess we don't begrudge him if he's travel exhausted on a Monday. So it's great to be here. And I wanted to use this opportunity to speak with my next guest, Gad Saad. He's an author and his new book is Suicidal Empathy. And it's great to be able to talk to him, not on a frivolous panel on the Gutfeld Show. Gad Saad, welcome to the show.
2: Good to be with you, Tom. Thanks for having me.
1: Yeah, usually you and I, we don't have much time to talk because you're sitting next to me on a little comfortable chair on the Gutfeld Show. But this is a good chance to go in depth on your book, Suicidal Empathy, Dying to Be Kind. Did you coin this phrase? Because I even mentioned this phrase on Gutfeld the other night, and I thought, oh, I better credit Gad Saad with this. But is it your phrase, or are you the latest person to popularize it, or did you coin it?
2: I coined it.
1: You did? Okay, yes. Good. You know what? You've had such an effect that the phrase is now part of the culture. And so sometimes I guess, or maybe I wasn't aware that you're the guy that came up with it. But tell our listeners about the book and how you came to write it.
2: So empathy is a beautiful virtue for human beings to possess. We are a social species. For you and I, Tom, to have a meaningful conversation, I need to put myself in your mind and you need to do the same thing, vice versa. That's called cognitive empathy or theory of mind. But like Aristotle explained to us several thousand years ago, all good things in moderation, right? He talked about the golden mean. Too little of something is not good. Too much of something is not good. And much of life is about finding that sweet spot. And that exact principle applies to empathy. If I have no empathy, I'm likely to be a psychopath. But if I have too much empathy, if it hyperfires in the wrong situations, toward the wrong targets, then you get what I call another one of my coined terms, civilizational seppuku. For those of you who don't know, seppuku is the ritualistic suicide that the samurai would engage in. If they engaged in an act that brought them great shame, they would do a self-disembowelment because that would be the only way for them to seek redemption and seek penance. Well, I argue that the West is committing civilizational seppuku via suicidal empathy.
1: Seppuku. Is there another word for that? Because I was thinking, you know, when you said that, what's another? I thought they called it something else when they stabbed themselves.
2: Well, there is the term harakiri. Of course, you might be also thinking about kamikaze who commits suicide, but yeah, that's through flying their planes onto. So Japanese culture, as I explain in the book, has various forms of ritualistic suicides. And so in the early part of Suicidal Empathy, I explain how different cultures throughout history have practiced various forms of suicide. As a matter of fact, there is a very esteemed historian by the name of Arnold Toynbee. He wrote a 12-volume set trying to examine what causes civilizational decay. And then the final maxim that he came up with was that civilizations don't die by murder, they die by suicide. And what I'm doing in the book is arguing that the way we are currently committing suicide in our civilization is via dysregulated empathy.
1: I don't even know if you're aware of this. I went on to Wikipedia. I'm going to take this right off of Wikipedia here. It says, the term suicidal empathy has been compared to the Great Replacement Theory, a white supremacist conspiracy theory.
2: It's unbelievable.
1: As both posit the imminent destruction of Western societies in the name of immigrants. Were you aware that Wikipedia compared these two? And they don't give evidence for it. They just said it's been compared to the Great Replacement Theory.
2: I wasn't aware of that particular comparison, but I could tell you, Tom, that well before my book had come out and, the term was already in the, as you said, in the common lexicon, there were maybe 10, 12 hit articles that had been written against me and my book, even before people could have read it. And so, as the old maxim says, you know that you've lived a good life by the quality of your enemies. So I must be on top of that mountain because I'm drawing all kinds of idiots who are coming after me.
1: And would you say that the United States or Europe is more, has traveled further down the road of suicidal empathy?
2: No, definitely Europe is much further ahead. As a matter of fact, I have now started a new tradition where I announce to the world the countries that have entered stage 5 suicidal empathy. We usually know that it ends at stage 4. And I'm here proud to tell you again, in case you haven't been following my appellations, Canada is in stage 5, Britain is in stage 5, Sweden is in stage 5. But luckily for Americans, you're still far from that. Although there are indications that Americans are desperately trying to catch up to Europe, but God willing, we shall stop the tide.
1: It is interesting because you look at, I mean, I said Europe, but really you have to take each country on its own.
2: Sure.
1: Sweden, you're right, a lot of the Nordic countries. But when I visited Sweden, I was in Stockholm and I would go to some of these, you know, whatever, just places you go to hang out, get a cup of coffee or go to a bar. And I got the feeling that the right wingers in Sweden are very right wing. You know, it's like these countries that have gone down the road of suicidal empathy, there is a backlash to it. And then, for instance, you, someone in London, you've got Tommy Robinson, right? I mean, I don't even describe him as extreme. I'm not saying he's extreme right wing. To me, he is a, he's obviously, he's against the immigration that's happened there. They've painted him as a far right person. But do you notice in Europe, for instance, the far right in France, the far right in England, and in some of these Nordic countries, there is a growing backlash. It may be smaller than the United States, but it's kind of very powerful.
2: Yeah, but for about 20 years now, I've been warning people that the backlash was going to come in one form or another. We can either resolve this issue peacefully, but that window is closing very rapidly, or the auto-correction will eventually take place. People will wake up out of their stupor. And when they do, it won't be pretty. And so, you know, as someone, I don't know how much you know of my personal history, you know, we escaped the Lebanese Civil War, we're Lebanese Jews. So that from which I escaped in the 1970s is exactly where we will be heading if we don't resolve this problem. Now, many people would always say to me in the past, oh, but professor, you're being hyperbolic. Do you really think that it's going to happen here? Well, you have to have the capacity to extrapolate into a future. It's not going to become Beirut tomorrow, but give these patterns enough time to flourish and it will be Beirut. It might take 100 years, but it is inevitable. If we don't resolve this issue, it'll be bad for our descendants.
1: I would say that the in Lebanon, you know, we're talking about these European countries that have a back have experienced a backlash or an awakening, whatever you want to call it, a red pilling. I would say that Lebanon is one of these countries, whether it's the Christian community in Lebanon or the Jewish community in Lebanon. Why was it particularly, was it because it was particularly bad what happened in Lebanon over the past, 50 years?
2: Well, look, Lebanon is the perfect model of what happens to a society if it is organized along identity politic lines, right? So what the Democrats are trying to promulgate in the United States, they simply need to look to Lebanon to see what happens when everything is organized along. In the case of Lebanon, it's along religious lines. So in Lebanon, your internal ID card, I mean, it didn't matter how tall you were or what your name was or what your eye color was. What was most important is which religious group you belong to. So in the case of the Jews, we weren't even called Jews in Arabic. We were called Israelites. So if you were stopped by a particular militia group on a roadblock when the Civil War started and they said, give us your internal ID papers, and it's written Israelite on you, they don't remember that you're also Lebanese and that you speak Arabic. You're an Israelite. Here comes the bullet to the head. Lebanon, by the way, is a confessional parliament, meaning that each of the parliamentary positions is allocated depending on your religion. The president and the prime minister and the speaker of the house always have to be of a particular religion. So no place where you have this type of tribalism ever ends up well, whether it be Rwanda or the Balkans or Iraq or Syria. So I wish that the United States wouldn't go down that road of Balkanization.
1: Let's talk a little bit about empathy versus sympathy, because to me, empathy is almost like a literary thing. You know, empathy was, you know, you're reading a book, you have to empathize with the lead character. Or if you're watching a movie, even if it's like Tony Soprano, there's empathy. You know he's bad, but the only way the drama is going to work is if you put yourself in their shoes. Contrast that with sympathy. Why is it empathy? Why isn't it called suicidal sympathy?
2: Right. So very early in the book, I actually speak exactly to the point you made. And I state right there that I'm going to use, because colloquially, the terms sympathy, empathy, compassion are pretty much used interchangeably. Now, there are very, very granular and boring distinctions, certainly in academia. There are even 43 definitions of empathy in the academic literature. But we all understand exactly what it means. It's exactly what you said. You want to put, so I feel your pain would be a form of affective empathy. I understand your pain would be cognitive empathy. Sympathy would be, for example, when somebody dies, you say, my sympathies. It's a bit more passive than empathy. So if I empathize with Guatemalan illegal immigrants who don't get the benefit of sharing in the experience of living in the United States, then I'm going to be even more proactive, and I'm going to ask my senators to enact open door policies, because all people should be allowed to come into the United States and benefit from its largesse. So empathy is technically a bit different from sympathy, but for our purposes, we can use them interchangeably.
1: I would think another issue around empathy is that it's certainly a lot easier to have empathy for an individual, because this is the whole idea. You're putting yourself in their shoes. So if you're in their shoes, it's an individual thing. How do you have empathy for an entire class of people?
2: Well, that's why it's called suicidal empathy. You never mind having empathy for a whole class of people. How about having empathy for Mother Earth, right? So if I am, you know, Greta Thunberg, I so love Mother Earth that to actually procreate becomes a form of the raping of Mother Earth, right? So they are literally movements that say the only way for us to actually exhibit true empathy in order for Mother Earth to heal would be to stop what is the most fundamental driver of our existence, which is to reproduce, right? All sexually reproducing species have two evolutionary goals in mind. They first have to survive, but if you survive but never reproduce, your genes don't propagate. So life is a two-step process: survive, reproduce. Well, imagine if I'm so empathetic towards Mother Earth that I say, it is much better for me not to reproduce in order to not add carbon footprint to Mother Earth than to actually do what is most natural, which is to find a mate and have children. It's absolutely nihilistic, hence suicidal.
1: Reminds me of the old, I don't know who coined the phrase, but it was always the liberal, the idea of the liberal loving humanity but hating human beings, right?
2: Yeah, exactly. That's exactly right. But go ahead.
1: Before you go, I want to get a quick comment on what do you think's going on the right vis-a-vis Israel? You know, it's talk radio influencers. It's growing. There's a growing hostility to Israel. What do you think it stems from?
2: I hate to say it, because people are now going to write me and say there's a distinction between anti-Zionism and anti-Semitism. No, there isn't. That doesn't mean that you can't you know, address and critique specific policies of the Israeli government. Of course you can. If you think that the extradition treaty between the US and Israel is a bad idea, you can criticize it without being called an anti-Semite. But if you suddenly become the type of person that sees the entire web of causal connections in the world linked somehow to Israel, then that probably suggests that you're more than just anti-Zionist, you're probably anti-Semitic. It really, I find it very disheartening to see what's happening on the right. Some of the people that you're probably thinking of were people that I knew well, were, I mean, they were maybe if not friends, they were, you know, acquaintances of mine that have invited me on their show. To see them now spend all day talking Israel, Israel, Israel, it's simply soul crushing. But for someone who comes from a history of Jew hatred, I suppose it doesn't surprise me.
1: Yeah. And listen, this is the reason I know about this is I'm listening to them. I'm out there. I want to hear what they're doing. I don't agree with them. You know, they can talk. I'll listen to them. I don't buy their arguments, but, you know, it's something, it's going to be interesting going forward. Gadsad, so great to have you on here. I could talk with you forever. Perhaps we'll have another chance to chat and do this long form. The book is Suicidal Empathy, Dying to Be Kind. Hopefully I'll see you on a Gutfeld panel soon.
2: Thank you so much, Tom.
1: Gadsad, we'll see you again. Tom Shalhoub in for Jimmy Failla, Fox Across America.
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0: filling in for Jimmy Failla on Fox Across America. We're going to have fun in this segment. We've been doing the hard news. We're talking about China. We're talking about war. Talking about everything else. Abby Hornacek is with us right now. She's in studio.
1: Hi.
0: We've been doing a lot of Zoom calls and things like that. So it's great to be here with a real person.
1: Well, because I'm doing such hard hitting news, I figured it would be good to be in. Yeah. In person for this, whatever silly thing we're about to do. People, I'm sure if you're watching, you can see Tom Shalhoub's wonderful outfit. And I was complimenting him before we came on, and I wouldn't have been able to see this if I wasn't in person. So this is really the only reason I showed up today, was to see this scarf.
0: You know what's interesting, Abby, is that I've recently changed up my bandanas because I searched on Amazon. I said, are there longer bandanas? Because I thought there wasn't enough tail to my bandana when I would put it around my neck.
1: You want like a full necktie.
0: Well, I like being able to put it in a tie, like, the way you tie a tie.
1: Yep.
0: I like knotting it so that it has a slip knot to it. And you can't get a slip knot in those short little bandanas. So I bought a bunch of long bandanas, and I just think they're the greatest.
1: I would love to see your Amazon history.
0: Oh, yeah. That's really something.
1: It's a pretty good knot, too. What is it, a half Windsor?
0: It's,
1: what do you guys call them?
0: Yeah, it is a four in hand, as you call it.
1: Four in hand.
0: That's the basically once around and then through. But it makes a good slip knot, and I like it.
1: So. I didn't know this side to you, yeah. Tom.
0: That's it. Do you ever wear a kerchief when you're out doing park?
1: I do. I was like, this looks like a parked outfit. You've got the plaid shirt on. You've got the bandana. I do wear a bandana quite a bit. It helps with the dust. Also, I'm pretty fair, so it helps I don't get freckles on my chest because I'm wearing a bandana.
0: It's unbelievable.
1: Yeah, I just feel more nature-y that way.
0: Abby, I would say you got a good gig here at Fox because they're always sending you out to the most beautiful places in the country.
1: Yeah, I'm very blessed. Yeah. I get to go all over the country to national parks. I'm also filming a show about wine right now, interested in wine.
0: It's unbelievable. What's next? Gourmet foods?
1: You know what? You're invited for that one.
0: Yeah.
1: should we team up for that?
0: I think it'd be great. Kind of like, what's the name of the fella? He's no longer with us. He had a wonderful show where he went around
1: Anthony
0: the world.
1: Bourdain. Yes.
0: Right? And exotic foods and, meeting the people. I would love that.
1: You know what? I feel something brewing here.
0: Yeah. Could be.
1: I think we should do this. And we'll both wear neckties.
0: Yeah.
1: handkerchiefs.
0: Well, Abby, I don't know much about sports, and I thought I would run this one by you. Because El Jefe or what's his name there, the guy who eats the pizza, the sports guy who's always the one bite.
1: The guy who eats the pizza.
0: What's his name, guys? Dave Portnoy.
1: Oh, Dave Portnoy.
0: You didn't know when I said one bite. You know the rules.
1: You threw me off there.
0: And I called him El Jefe. What's his name?
2: He calls himself
3: El Pres.
0: I know, because El Presidente is his name.
1: Oh, yeah, okay. El Jefe threw me off.
0: I know.
1: But I like that you make your own rules on this show, Shalhoub.
0: Look.
1: I'm here for it.
0: Portnoy was tweeting out. He said that the WNBA has a chip on their shoulder about, what's her name? Who's the girl that, the great...
1: Caitlin Clark.
0: WNBA hates Caitlin Clark. What's he talking about?
1: I don't know why everyone hates. I don't know if people truly hate her. I think she's just so good and people are jealous. She's humble. She doesn't trash. I'm sure she does a little bit of trash. You have to as an athlete.
0: Yeah.
1: I don't know her personally.
0: Well, when she does
1: so
0: give
1: classy.
0: It back, they hit her hard. So whenever she hits back in the slightest, it makes headlines.
1: Yeah, it does. And this happened a while ago, but Sophie Cunningham had her back.

0: And this is what I love, the camaraderie of sports.
1: Yeah.
0: You mess with someone, no, I got your back. But yeah, Caitlin Clark is going to go down in history as one of the greatest of all time.
1: Yes,
0: you know, up there with Diana Taurasi. And I think it's the way she handles herself. I don't know if people are threatened by that, but I love it because she's returning us to kind of these old school values. She doesn't say anything bad about anyone. People come after her. She doesn't really go back at them. And
1: so what is it? What do you think Portnoy is saying when he says the WNBA has a problem with her? Why would they? It's like the NBA loved Michael Jordan.
0: Mm-hmm.
1: Is it that it's too much focus on the individual, or I don't know what it is.
0: I don't know what it is either. For a long time, people were trying to make it a race thing. I don't have a comment on that, but I think if anything, the WNBA should be thanking Caitlin Clark because she has brought so much viewership. I mean, they're selling out arenas, and it's because she's so fun to watch. And isn't that what a sport that's trying to grow wants?
1: Yeah,
0: they want someone who's fun to watch. People tune into this because you're fun to watch.
1: Yes.
0: You and Jimmy.
1: Yeah.
0: So, you know, if you all of a sudden saw these headlines like Tom Chaloux, we hate him because he's too good at his job. It doesn't make sense.
1: Yeah. Well, that's because it never happened. It never happened. But it did happen in I'll compare it to Dane Cook. When I was, coming up, Dane Cook was also coming up, and he was coming up fast, and a lot of comedians resented him for it. Even though he was filling comedy clubs, he was actually in the way that Tiger Woods was bringing people to golf, Dane Cook was bringing people to comedy. But people didn't like the fact that he was treating comedy like he was a rock star. And I would say, you know, all the power to him. And it's making comedy, it's putting comedy on the map.
0: What's wrong with treating comedy like you're a rock star?
1: I think that the journeyman comedian thought, that's not what it's about. You go to the club, we're like the blue collar guys, we get up, we do our thing. I think they just were, and he really was, he was brash, he was using social media, he was making it all about him. That's what celebrity is about, right? But I think with a lot of comedians, they resented it because there was a jealousy involved in that as well.
0: Yeah, jealousy is ugly.
1: Yeah.
0: I'm not jealous of you, Tom, because you're so good that I know I'll never be at that level. So there's no even reason to be jealous.
1: Yeah.
0: If you know you can't reach that, I mean, I'm not jealous of Caitlin Clark because I can never be as good at basketball as her.
1: Yeah, but so, you were a baller.
0: I was a baller in my... I don't know if I was quite a baller. I'd like to think so, but it's all luck.
1: What do you mean? I thought you were like extra special. And then you like, didn't you beat Pete Hegseth in a slam dunk
0: competition?
1: I'm going to
0: say I did beat Pete Hegseth in a slam dunk contest. Yeah. I like this narrative.
1: Yeah.
0: We're going to go with that.
1: Yeah.
0: I didn't quite, but
1: you didn't?
0: You know what?
1: Well, I was there.
0: You were there. Hey, you heard it from Chaloux, not me. But yeah, no, I still like to play. I like to go shoot some hoops.
1: You know what the thing about it is, though? Basketball. See, when I was, you know, playing basketball, I was just like, you know, this skinny kid in sixth grade, seventh, eighth grade. I probably didn't play any basketball after eighth grade. It was, you know, once you get past elementary school, it was the contact I couldn't deal with. These guys, they knock you around.
0: Okay, can I tell you something? I had a soccer game last night, and I am 32 years old and washed up, and my knees crack when I go down. And I, for the first time in my life, was a little scared because you go after the soccer ball, and I'm like, I'm going to break my ankle.
1: Yeah.
0: You know, and it is the contact of it. And people like to get aggressive. I mean, you don't run it, don't put it past Sundays.
1: Yeah.
0: Sundays, people are out for blood.
1: No. And is this kind of a pickup game or is it a league?
0: Yeah, it's a league.
1: Yeah.
0: I just joined.
1: Oh,
0: I'm with a couple friends and they told me it was chill. So I'm like, okay, great. I don't even have a pair of cleats. So I wore my tennis shoes and it was not very chill in the best way. But I called my mom right after, Tom, and you have kids. I don't know if they're in sports. I said, even if your kid is not athletic, I feel like every single child should be in sports at some point because it is such a camaraderie feeling, you know, and it's so special, especially as an adult. You don't really get that kind of teamwork unless you're, I mean, we here at Fox, we're a big family, but you're not competing against people with other people.
1: Yep.
0: So
1: you know
0: it's a great
1: it
0: thing to be a part of.
1: You know what my daughters did when they were younger? They did theater and it was a great experience because there was the camaraderie, but there wasn't the competition. So there was something lacking in it. because you're all together, you do the show, and it's very fun and everything like that. And it was great. It was such a great experience for them doing theater. I'm so glad they were able to do it. But then at some point, they got into sports. My older daughter was did crew, so she was rowing, and she loved it. And Louise, she does lacrosse and field hockey. Mm. She loves it. And it is the camaraderie.
0: Talk about it's contact.
1: Yes. Lacrosse, I mean, it's brutal.
0: Yeah,
1: it's
0: brutal. Brutal. But it is the competition, though. You're right.
1: Yeah, you got to beat the other team. And so it's the combination of competition and camaraderie that's excellent for team sports.
0: Absolutely. This is, there's no better feeling than being with a team when you win. Really hurts to lose, but at least you're with people if you lose. But yeah, it's so true. You know, when you overcome something, I guess in theater you're auditioning and you have to beat people out. But
1: yeah, but it's a little more of a, it's a more, I don't want to say it's narcissistic, but it is more focused on yourself because you're that performer, you know. But you know, you do have to work together, but it's not a, there's something about competition. It's yeah. The stakes are higher.
0: And people are cheering for you. I met three new people last night. And, you know, I'm running down the field and they're like, Abby's open, Abby's open. And I was like, wow, you remembered my name.
1: Yeah.
0: You know?
1: And you were open.
0: And I was open. Yeah. I did not get past the ball, probably because I would have missed. But,
1: well, look,
0: you know.
1: You know what I do lately? I am really into rope flow. Do you know what that means?
0: Rope flow?
1: Rope flow.
0: Rope flow? What's that?
1: Have you guys heard of rope flow? Do you know what it is? It's enough of a thing that it's huge. There is a huge rope flow community. It's huge. It's big on YouTube.
0: What
1: if you
0: is
1: look it?
0: It
1: up. It's using a rope.
0: Okay.
1: It's a jump rope.
0: Oh.
1: It's using a rope in more ways than just jumping over it. So it's
0: the lasso?
1: Flow. You're flowing with the rope. So you're going overhead, but you're doing side to side. It's making patterns with a rope. In a way,
0: you do this?
1: I do it every day. It's the greatest thing. And this rope flow was invented by a guy named David Weck. Okay. David Weck is he's a sports guy. He's a sports movement guy. He's the inventor of the Bosu ball. You know those half
0: yeah.
1: Bosu? You know the Bosu balls you see in every gym?
0: Yes.
1: David Weck, he was recovering from an injury. He had an ankle injury and he was recovering from it. He was using those yoga balls. And he was trying to stand on a yoga ball to, you know, get to improve his balance. But it's hard to stand on a yoga ball.
0: It
1: You'll fall off
0: hard.
1: And break your neck, right? So he sawed one in half and he glued it to a piece of wood.
0: Genius.
1: And he said, I just invented something. He patented it. He's a millionaire. I mean, there's Bosu balls in every...
0: Should we invent something right now?
1: Listen.
0: What could we do?
1: You can't invent because David Weck keeps inventing things over and over again.
0: So he did this rope
1: He invented
0: float
1: rope
0: thing?
1: Flow. Rope flow. And it's not even an invention. He took a rope and he started swinging it like this, like a samurai sword, back and forth. It opens your thoracic spine. It gets your movement side to side. I had shoulder pain. I couldn't throw a ball. I was, you know, out playing catch with my dog and I had lost my arm. I used to play right field in Little League, you know?
0: Okay.
1: Rope flow has changed the whole system.
0: Can you compete in rope flow?
1: It's theoretically you could.
0: I'm thinking maybe this is what we start.
1: I mean,
0: we start a competition, like
1: yeah.
0: a double dutch.
1: Yeah, exactly. You know? You could do it. It would probably be judges would judge your rope flow. But the thing is, it's really not about that. It's a great workout. It's got it's mind and body connection. And it's like nothing ever before. I've done yoga. I've done hot yoga. I've done, you know, I do cycling.
0: Do
1: I do a little bit
0: of music when you do
1: you can.
0: It?
1: You can put on the music and you can flow with the beat. What I want you to do, and I want the listeners, look up rope flow on YouTube, okay? You're not going to believe how many people are doing this.
0: All right. Have you uploaded any videos of yourself? Because I'm only going to look this up if I can find a video of you rope flowing.
1: You might be able to find an Instagram of me rope flowing, but I've kept it. I don't like to put it out there as much because I'm getting better at it. You improve as you go along, but it's you know, there's so many other guys who are better at it that I don't want to become like a,
0: I think
1: you know,
0: you're being humble.
1: Well,
0: I think Tom is probably the best rope flower that we have in this country, and he's hiding behind this desk.
1: I wouldn't.
0: We should get this man a rope right now.
1: I wouldn't be surprised if I was the best rope flower at Fox News. But like I said, I did a workshop the other day with David Weck downtown. He came to New York, and I did a workshop with him. The people are off the charts. They're they're good at it. But look it up. You're going to be surprised. If you look at, it's not just whipping a rope around. It's, there's moves, there's discipline, there's, it's just a really, it's to me, it's become the kind of Rosetta Stone for my physical comeback.
0: Yeah. Do you think that a rope is the most versatile thing that we have on this planet? Think of all the things we use ropes for.
1: It's unbelievable.
0: It is sailing.
1: I'm a sailor.
0: Climbing at the gym.
1: Climbing ropes.
0: Tom Shalhoub whipping the rope around.
1: Yeah, I know.
0: It does. Lasso.
1: I think for people who are uninitiated, they're going to say, I don't know what this guy's talking about, rope flow, but it is, it's fantastic. And the thing is, I'm older than you, Abby. I'm getting up there.
0: Nah.
1: Yeah. I and so you've got to find a way to, you want to keep your physical disciplines going. You've got to. And I'm definitely like Dr. Drew is very into weight training. I like the kettlebells. Mm. And I do a certain amount of free weights, but I can't do that much free weights because it's very taxing.
0: I didn't realize you were such a workout fiend.
1: I'm a, you know what? I am.
0: That's
1: but
0: good.
1: You know, people look at me, I'm 147 pounds. They're like, wait, what are you talking about, Mr. Workout? I'm not a like power lifter, but I do squats every day. I do kettlebells.
0: You're strong.
1: I do the rope flow and I'm strong enough for my weight. I'm not going to be like, you know, knocking anybody down, but for, you know, for 147 pounds, I'm okay.
0: That's pretty good. you can outrun a bear when you're, when you're wearing this bandana.
1: Abby, before we go, what else? What's happening? I know you Parked is the big marquee show, but you said you got the new wine thing?
0: Yep, got a new show. It's actually into season two. It's called Wine Nation. I go across the country to these different wineries. You can also buy the wines on the Fox News Wine Shop, but I meet the winemakers. Some of them are veterans.
1: Fox News has a wine shop now?
0: We got a wine shop, Tom.
1: I used to do Wall Street Journal Wine Club. Now I'll do Fox Wine Club.
0: You gotta. It's actually really good wine. I've tasted a lot of it. I have a really hard job.
1: Yeah.
0: But it's very good. And these people are just so spectacular. When you hear them talking about making the wine and the different conditions and the microbiome and the soil acidity, they are so scientific and so passionate about what they do that it makes me want to drink the wine. Makes me want to just pluck the grapes right off of the vines.
1: That's fantastic.
0: But yes, that is coming up. I'm also going to an air show. You can catch it exclusively on Fox Nation on Friday and Saturday.
1: Fantastic.
0: In Florida. So if you want to kind of give respect to Memorial Day before Memorial Day, that's where you should be.
1: We almost had that big air show accident, but the guys, they all got out.
0: Yes, they did.
1: They all got out.
0: That was crazy.
1: Yeah.
0: They got tangled up, but all four of them, right?
1: Yep.
0: They parachuted out?
1: Four of them ejected safely. I can tell we're coming here to a break. The music's about to start.
0: Uh-oh.
1: Abby Hornacek, thanks for joining us here.
0: Thanks for having me.
1: It's Tom Shalhoub filling in for Jimmy Failla, Fox Across America.
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15: 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It's all falling apart. Three wrecks on the eastbound Southern Beltway now. You got one past Buffalo, the second on the ramp to 15 South. The third, which is causing the most trouble, is at Valley Verde. Just the right lane is getting by. Now just getting word of a crash on the westbound Southern Beltway at Las Vegas Boulevard and backups to Warm Springs because of that. Mitch Kelly from the Air Supply Air Conditioning Traffic Center.
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17: 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It's Steve Sanchez. 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
1: What a day. Filling in for Jimmy Failla on Fox Across America. Guys, you told me this was going to go fast. I forgot how fast 3 hours goes. So what are the takeaways today? Okay, let's basically, rope flow is number one. You guys are going to, it's going to rock your world. I hope that this bizarre conversation I just had with Abby Hornacek is going to rub off on you and you're going to pick up a rope and start doing rope flow. But if you want to know more about it, join me, tom.locals.com. That's me on Locals. And it was really fun to hang in here with Jimmy. Watch me on Fox News Saturday. Next time I'm on Gutfeld this Friday. I think I'm guest hosting. And I think I'm filling in for Guy Benson later in the week. Thanks a lot for being with us. We'll see you later.
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24: Backing off another threat, I'm Tom Graham, Fox News. President Trump had warned Iran the clock is ticking and warned of military action. Today, the president, though, says he'll hold off on any fresh strikes, citing serious negotiations. Fox's Alexandria Hoff.
25: In an afternoon Truth Social post, the president credits the leaders of Qatar, Saudi Arabia, and the UAE for requesting the U.S. hold off on a scheduled attack of Iran, writing, in their opinion, as great leaders and allies, a deal will be made, which would be very acceptable to the United States of America, as well as all countries in the Middle East and beyond. This deal will include, importantly, no nuclear weapons for Iran. But the Iranians want to talk about nuclear capabilities after an agreement to end hostilities has been made. Iranian officials confirm that an updated proposal has been passed through Pakistani mediators to the Trump administration. Axios reports that the amended plan lacked detailed commitments to suspend uranium enrichment or commitments to hand over nuclear material.
24: Meantime, a fragile ceasefire remains in place. Three people killed after two gunmen opened fire in a San Diego mosque. Two teenage suspects also dead. The search for a motive is underway.
26: We are actively investigating this as a hate crime. There are details and information that we are investigating.
24: San Diego Police Chief Scott Wall did not give specifics. A federal court dismissing claims filed against OpenAI by Elon Musk, who accused the company of betraying a shared vision for it to remain a nonprofit.
27: After less than 2 hours of deliberations, a federal jury rejected Elon Musk's claims against his OpenAI co-founders, now CEO Sam Altman and President Greg Brockman. Jurors decided unanimously that the claims of breach of charitable trust were filed outside the statute of limitations, ultimately dismissing all other claims within the case.
24: Fox Business Network's Kelly Siberian, California. 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
15: As reports live in the Air Supply Air Conditioning Traffic Center, expect a higher level of service. Two crashes on the eastbound Southern Beltway, one on the ramp to 15 South, the other at Valley Verde, allowing just the two right lanes through. 15 South still struggling, heading through the bowl down to Flamingo with a crash just past the bowl off to the left. Northwest injury accident, Durango at Gowan. Southwest eastbound Blue Diamond at Buffalo. Right lane blocked on northbound University Center before Tropicana. Left lane on eastbound Flamingo before the Strip. Mitch Kelly from the Air Supply Air Conditioning Traffic Center.
30: From the Fox 5 First Alert Weather Center, I'm Chief Meteorologist Sam Argier. The strong wind is behind us. Lighter wind going into the middle of the week with Tuesday at 82 degrees with lots of sunshine. Wednesday, we're up to 88, 94 on Thursday. We'll be in the mid-90s for Memorial Day weekend.
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2: Thank you, Rick Erringer. Steve Sanchez hanging out with you. Lots to get to, especially when it comes to these damn teens. This is just continuing. These damn teens do not seem to be taking what we've been telling them serious. And I'll tell you why. Because nobody consequences bad behavior. And I'm sick of it, to be quite honest with you. Oh, I'm sick of a lot of things, to be honest with you. A lot of things put me up to here. This is just one of all the other things on my list that put me up to here. Tons of things put me up to here. If you could see through your radio, you could see what I'm doing with my hand. They put me up to here. And if you don't get these teens under control, they grew up to be adults that are out of control. They grew up to be adults that are selfish, arrogant. Everything is about them. Nothing's about anybody else. That is what happens when you have parents that are freaking morons. And then when the teens grow to be adults, the parents are still morons with the teens that are now adults, and they're morons too. When are we going to crack down on this teen takeover crap? This is insanity at a whole other level. So let's talk about DC. I mean, we got to start in DC. I mean, I could start in Las Vegas because we have it here too. I've got an example of what happened just right here in Vegas with these teens. I could give you an example in Florida with these teens, but let's take it to Vegas or to DC. Because, you know, Judge Pirro is going to make an example of these thug teens, of these out of control teens, these chaotic teens, these anarchists that are teens. And she's now going to hold parents responsible. I have some issues with that, but then there's a part of me that doesn't have issues with that, because I would have to venture to say that most parents know their kids are creeps. I would have to say that. Most parents, they could be in denial, know their kids are creeps. I'll say it a third time in case someone has corn cobs in their ears. Most parents know their kids are creeps. They're just in denial, and that makes them creeps too. So maybe, just maybe, we've got to hold parents responsible these days for the chaos, for the anarchy that continues to happen in this country. I'm right now in studio looking at TV Newsmax on our flat screen in here, and I'm looking at these kids based on this exact story that I'm talking about that happened in this Chipotle in D.C. with kids throwing chairs and fighting and weapons coming out. This is nuts! People are trying to just eat something, for God's sakes. They're spending their hard-earned dough going into Chipotle to eat something, maybe with their family, and these kids are just out of control. Some are saying it's a racial thing. Well, a good predominant amount of people and kids that are doing this are black. What, do you want me to lie and say they're not? They are. Where was Obama? I thought Obama was supposed to help the youth. I thought he was supposed to galvanize the black youth to have them look to something more than gang violence and acting like damn fools. Oh, it's not just the black kids. So before someone starts screaming, "Are you racist? You racist?" No, I'm telling you what happened in Chipotle were black kids. What do you want me to say? They were white. They weren't. They're black. And if a kid's white, I'm going to tell you they're white. And if a kid's brown, I'm going to tell you they're brown. And if a kid's blue with polka dots, I'm going to tell you they're blue with polka dots. Because every color in the crayon box is a color in the crayon box. And it's okay to say black. It's okay to say white. It's okay to say brown. It's okay to say yellow. They're all colors. But I am not going to be one of those guys that doesn't say what is the truth because of political correctness. What the hell is that all about? This is why this country's in trouble. Because we're so politically correct over everything. Everybody's going to be offended over this and that. Are you watching? Have you seen how this Chipotle, I mean, employees are ducking under the counter. Patrons are running out of the building. So Judge Pirro, basically out of D.C., said enough is enough. U.S. Attorney for the District of Columbia, Janine Pirro said, enough is enough. We're going to prosecute parents of youth taking part in teen takeovers. Maybe this is necessary. Maybe it's necessary. She said this, it's really puzzling to me because there's nothing here for adolescents or teenagers. I understand DC is taking measures to involve youth in different programs, but I really think people's parents need to get more involved and understanding where their children are. And I agree. Because again, I'll say it, most parents know their kids are creeps. And maybe, just maybe, for the parents that don't know their kids are creeps, people just need to say, hey, you know what? Your kid's a creep. And they need to go look into it. So it's not just DC where we're having this issue. It's also in Florida. We're having the issue in Florida too. Because the teen takeover trend, and this is what it is, it's a TikTok trend. It's the teen takeover trend is now in Florida. 22 have been arrested. Age 12 to 21. Did you hear that? Aged 12 to 21. I got news for you, mommy and daddy. I got news for you, Grammy and Grampy. If you know your 12-year-old's a creep, start making sure that you uncreep them. Because if not, they're going to be thug, violent criminals eventually. A drain on society is what's going to happen. And for the parents that say, it's not my kid, you're a creep too. If you know your kid's a creep and you don't do anything to uncreep them, you're a creep too. So maybe Judge Janine Pirro is accurate. And parents need to be prosecuted at this point. Maybe enough is enough is enough at this point. Oh, and guess what? The kids need to be prosecuted too. I'm not just saying the parents. Throw them all in the freaking chokey. Let them all sit in the same damn cell. And they all have to urinate in the little latrine in the corner. Yeah, I'm sick and tired of anarchy and chaos. Prices are out of control. People are out of control. Everybody's so damn selfish and arrogant and self-centered. And I'm sick of it. I'm sick of it. And the Dodgers fans are rabid fools too, by the way. Well, did you see that rabid Dodger fan, LA Dodger rabid fan holding and twisting what looked like to be a possum? I don't know what the hell it was. In the stands? They're as bad as Raiders fans. There, I said it. And I don't take it back because I mean it. Can't even go to a sporting event. Someone saves their dough to go buy a Dodgers ticket, to buy a Raiders ticket, to go. And guess what? They saved their money because they're not cheap anymore, are they? They're not cheap anymore to go to a game. And then you have these damn fools that are fools. Guess what? I guarantee you the damn fool, that Dodgers fan that was taking, he had a box and it was looked like a possum. I don't know what the hell it was. And the possum's trying to bite. Have you seen the video? It's everywhere. I guarantee you at 12, he was a teen takeover guy because his parents knew he was a creep. They didn't uncreep him. And he's a creep as an adult. Oh, we've got some stories for Las Vegas. Don't worry, Las Vegas. I'm not leaving you out. There's a bunch of creeps running around Las Vegas, too. I haven't forgotten. We'll talk about those creeps when we come back from this break. Because some creeps and some anarchists and some out-of-control youth are here, too. And creepy parents, too, by the way. Just so you know. Just so you know, I'm not going to leave you out. 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
2: All right, let's talk about the creepy kids in Vegas and the creepy parents that know their kids are creepy, but they never say they're creepy because it's not my kid, right? I mean, so it's happening in D.C. It's a new TikTok trend. It's this teen takeover crap that's happening. So it's Florida, it's in New York, it's in L.A., it's everywhere. It's in Vegas. Oh, yes, Vegas, too. You think you're not called Sin City for just for funsies. So, yes, it's in Vegas, too. And guess what? The parents that have kids that are involved in this chaos, they know their kids are creeps. I have to believe it. They know their kids are creeps, but they just don't want to say they're creeps. And that makes them creeps, too. So maybe we need to start prosecuting them, too. Because the Great American Foodie Fest, okay, happened a couple weeks ago. Remember that? The Great American Foodie Fest. Las Vegas families were angry, pissed. Do you blame them? Why? Well, this is a popular event, obviously. Kids riding carnival rides, right? Families hanging out, getting the fatty stuff, the funnel cakes and the corn dogs and, you know, small businesses doing what they do best. I mean, this is the Great American Foodie Fest. Then fights break out. Metro rushes in, and for the first time in 14 years, the organizers shut the whole damn thing down early. Yeah, it's that fact. Shut it all down early. First time in 14 years. Why did this happen? Well, Fox 5, News 3 LV, 8 News Now have all confirmed what I'm saying, that two fights erupted at Desert Breeze Park, you know, over there off of Durango Drive in Spring Mountain. You know what I'm talking about. It's the American Foodie Fest. Popular. So Metro responds, as they always do, and it's being reported that it's a juvenile disturbance, and they need to go help clear the crowds. Now, thank God nobody was stabbed or shot, even though there was rumors everywhere. Somebody was shot down again. No, that didn't happen. But families had their nights destroyed. Let's be real. Business owners lost money. Let's be real. It's not free to go out there and set up. So business owners lost money. And parents are once again asking the same uncomfortable question. Is it even safe to bring my kids out anymore? I mean, right? It's not just a Vegas problem. It's a national problem. That's why I started with D.C. See, I don't want to hurt our feelings here. I don't want people to think I'm just picking on our town here. No, I had to start in D.C., had to start in Florida, and then I had to circle back to Las Vegas because it's a national problem. It's part of this TikTok trend. It's these teen takeovers. It's the brawls. It's the chaos. It's the out-of-control behavior. It's happening across the country. And we can call them teens because they are teenagers. Let's just be real. They're anarchists. Let's call them what they are. They're anarchists. They're thugs. It's really what they are. They shut down malls. They shut down fairs. They shut down community events. They shut down restaurants like Chipotle. And they organize all this crap on social media, in case you weren't aware of that. They organize it on social media. So it's out of control. So this is all with intent to disrupt. You know what's interesting is I hear the creeps that know their kids are creeps, but they never say they're creeps because then they have to look in the mirror and call themselves creeps. They're basically saying, oh, this is just kids being kids. Really? All I can tell you is this. I grew up in the 70s and 80s. I just turned 57 May 14th. Been around this globe 57 times. Okay? And I will call bullcrap when I smell it, and that's with friends, colleagues, even family. I will call bull crap when I see it and I smell it, and I'm very comfortable being alone in the wilderness because for most of my life, I've been alone in the wilderness based on my own thoughts and ideology. So it pays me no mind. And I'm always vindicated based on what I say because it's the truth. A lot of people just don't like the truth. They're hurt by the truth. It's painful, but it's the truth nonetheless. Kids just being kids. I graduated high school in 87. So, of course, in the 80s, I was a teenager. Went to Mickey D's, went to Jack in the Box. Local hangout was Taco Bell. We cruised the main street in Merced, California. We'd have a ball. We'd have a blast. Go to Taco Bell. We hang out. Go inside. But we were respectful of the patrons in the McDonald's because we were raised differently. Because back then, our parents knew we were creeps, and they would tell us we were creeps, and we would be in death trouble if we ever crossed a line. Ever. Ever. Ever. That's why you didn't have brawls inside McDonald's or Chipotle or Taco Bell or Burger King or wherever the hell you frequent when you were a high schooler. That just wasn't heard of. Just wasn't heard of. Because parents made sure that that crap didn't exist. Communities, society, government made sure that crap didn't exist. And if it did, by God, you were the example. You made the frickin' Merced Sunstar, baby. That was our local rag. The Merced Sunstar. You made it. Oh, and good God, if you ended up in the Merced Sunstar. I know in my household, I'd be up Crap Creek without a paddle. Can I give some advice to some parents right now listening? Even grandparents. Start realizing if your children and grandchildren are creeps, you call them creeps and uncreep them. Because if not, you're a creep too. And you're screwing up society. And it's not just kids being kids. There's a world of difference between teenagers being loud and teenagers shutting down public events. For God's sakes, through violence and intimidation, okay? One is growing up. Yeah, we're teens, man. We're a little loud. We're a little noisy. The other's a crime. It's not the same. Don't you try to tell me times are different. It's not the same. It's not the same. Crimes need consequences. If juveniles are committing assaults, starting riots, organizing disturbances like this TikTok trend, intimidating families in public spaces, they need to face real punishment because one of these days someone's going to knock the hell out of them. That's what's going to happen. You're going to get a dad that gets pissed off and gets up and punches them in their teeth. And then guess what? Because society's so ass backwards, the dad gets arrested. And then guess what? They're in the Las Vegas Review-Journal or the LA Times as an example. And the snot-nosed creep kids get away with it. This has to stop. Am I wrong? I don't think I'm wrong. The phone lines are open if you'd like to be part of the conversation. 702-257-5396 is how you join me. Give me a call. Share your thoughts. Am I being too harsh? Or am I just saying it as you know damn well it should have been said for years now? 702-257-5396. Call me if you agree. Hell, call me if you disagree. We'll be right back.

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1: Fox News, I'm Tom Rigotti. A deadly shooting at the San Diego Islamic Center. Three people were killed, plus the two gunmen from self-inflicted gunshot wounds. Police are investigating the attack as a hate crime. San Diego Mayor Todd Gloria.
2: My heart is with every person that is impacted by this horrific tragedy. No one in our city should live in fear because of their identity, their faith, or their place of learning.
1: No one in a school at the center was harmed. President Trump calling off a planned attack on Iran at the request of Arab Gulf states, saying serious negotiations are underway to end the war. Fox's Ashley Webster reports the regime's closure of the Strait of Hormuz is having a massive impact economically.
3: The logjam of stranded vessels continues in the Strait of Hormuz, with the global economy taking a $14 billion hit every day it remains closed.
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2: All right, welcome back. You know, here's what's interesting. You know, we're talking about consequences for this national problem with these teen takeovers. We just had something a couple of weeks ago here in Vegas. We're seeing it all over the place. It's interesting because here's the truth that nobody wants to really say out loud. These young people figured out something that is extremely dangerous, but nevertheless, very true. Nothing happens to them. Nothing happens to them. So if we continue to allow chaos and anarchy, parents are just going to stop going out. Families are going to stay home. Neighborhoods lose basically the community. I will tell you this. Law-abiding families are fed up. I know I am. And let's be real on something here that, again, nobody really wants to talk about. Nevada's already stretched, like, really, really thin on law enforcement. Okay? And if you talk to candidates like Christopher Brandlin, okay, running for a Republican nominee, running for the nomination of Republican, of course. I would never endorse a Democrat. They're all loony tunes. But Christopher Brandlin, Assembly District 42, is running. He's out there talking to people in the community, safe neighborhoods, public trust, these types of things. And he tells me, I talk to him all the time. He's like, public safety concerns are growing in Las Vegas. They are. They're growing all over the country. They're growing in Las Vegas. Probably got your mail-in ballot. Do the right thing, bro. Christopher Brandlin. You need the right kind of people up in assemblies, in the state assembly, in the state senate. It's not just the federal races, which are, look, let's be real, very important. But you also need state races, statewide races. Do you understand? I was at breakfast the other day with my wife over the weekend. We're at a cafe. We're enjoying. I'm overhearing two elderly ladies next to me talk about, who do we vote for judge? Who do we vote for judge? And they're talking, they just don't know who. So once I was getting ready to leave, I told them a couple of judges that I thought, one of them, Judge Noreen DeMonte, to move her up to district. And I told them the reason why. And I asked, why are you so concerned about the judges? I said, because my God, we've got to stop this violence. We've got to stop this crime. We got to stop just slapping kids and even adults on the hand and allowing them to go home in an ankle bracelet. For God's sakes. That's why. That's why. So, is this what led to the shooting in San Diego at the Islamic Center? SWAT. San Diego PD showing up. No, I think this was something a little different. It's in the same genre of kids being out of control because these were teens. They went and perpetrated this crime at the Islamic Center, this mosque in San Diego. Now, they offed themselves, right, Producer Nate? That's my understanding. It was self-inflicted. So let's break this down. What happened? Well, earlier this afternoon, San Diego PD got reports of an active shooter at this Islamic center in San Diego. So, you know, San Diego PD arrives on the scene at the mosque, and SWAT was there at the mosque. And at the end of the day, they were able to get the kids out, and nearby schools got their kids, and they got them evacuated. And because this was a big deal, these two lunatics went in there to cause, you know, carnage. And so here's what happened. They go in there. Now, they are calling it a racial crime because they left the manifesto, is my understanding, right, Producer Nate? In fact, I got some of the updates that just came in. So three were killed. The suspects are dead. Two suspects dead. 17 and 18, okay? So they're dead, self-inflicted, and apparently they just, well, I'll just put it to you this way. They wanted to kill Muslims. I'm not going to pull any punches. It's what they wanted.

0: And unlike our Democratic friends that seem to celebrate when a conservative or a conservative Christian is killed, let's be real, because they do. They do. Let's be real. Let's not pull back. They do. But unlike those people, I sit back and say, I don't care if they're Muslim or not. You don't have no right to go in there and kill them. Period. This was not a terrorist organization. People have different religions and have their faiths. They just do. And that's society and that's America. And that's just the way it is. Not a darn thing you can do about it. Now, don't mistake my concern for radical Islamic behavior and radical jihadism. That's a whole different issue here. But to go into a mosque or a synagogue or a Christian church because you have a problem with that faith and you go try to kill, that draws a line there. It should for everybody. But I know it at least does for me. But I can't, again, say that for our Democratic friends that seem to celebrate when something like this happens. They do. You can say they don't. You can say I'm being too far and I'm going too aggressive. But it's the truth, and you know it's the truth. Racial pride, I think, is what they said, right, Producer Nate? Is what these two dead little demons, 17 and 18, were trying to do. Hate-inspired violence. In fact, I think the mayor, what's her name, Gloria? Yeah, Mayor Gloria, talked about hate-inspired violence. And she said, if anybody or anybody that engages in this city will be met with full force of local law enforcement. No one in our city should live in fear of their identity, their faith, or their place of learning. I agree with that. I mean, I agree. I just would hope and wish and pray that some of our liberal friends had a different sentiment. Oh, I know you don't like me saying this. It doesn't mean that it's not true. Just go back and go through your social media feeds and tell me that it's not true. We've seen it over and over again, and even wishing death on people that they don't like, Christians and Christian Zionists and conservatives. So what's the common thread here? Well, teens are out of control, and these teens were out of control. Obviously, I wonder if their parents knew they had these issues. Who were the parents? Where were the parents? Did the parents see any racial issues? Who were these kids' friends? Where did they hang out? What did they do? What did they do for their extracurricular? A lot of this stuff has to be looked at. Because today, we are living in an anarchy-type world. Am I wrong? I don't think I'm wrong. Again, the teen chaos. The teen takeovers. All out of control. And it's because there are not significant consequences. That's what I'm saying. Period. End of story. Period. End of story. Look, I'm going to say something here I normally wouldn't say on the air, but I spent 25 years in the financial world. Many of you know that. And I've seen exactly how this whole thing with Wall Street and the government plays out. And I'll tell you this, by the time the average investor realizes something is wrong, it's already too late to do anything about it because you've lost some dough. Lots of dough, many a times in your 401k, your IRA, or your retirement planning statements. That's not opinion, that's experience. The kind of things professionals watch that the public doesn't necessarily watch are the kinds of things that you need to know, and that's why I pay attention to Rick Geiler. He's tracking all of this in real time, and he just released a report called The 7 Ways the Government and Wall Street Can Wreck Your Retirement. And a lot of the stuff that he is talking about in this report is happening right now, real time, in front of our very eyes. So I'm going to make it easy for you tonight. Just text REPORT to 480-486-1984. It's that simple. Text REPORT to 480-486-1984. I'm going to personally send that out to you. Look, I'm not telling you to panic. Don't panic. I'm just telling you to pay attention. Because once all of this stuff shows up in the headlines, your window to react is smaller. I'm telling you, I'm trying to save you some money. Take advantage of the free report. 480-486-1984. Just text REPORT to that number, and I'll get that out to you myself, personally. We've got a break in front of us. When we come back, we're going to discuss more on what went down in San Diego, some of the other chaos happening with these teen takeovers in America. I'm Steve Sanchez. Don't go away.
1: The This is House Call for Health. May is Older Americans Month. The Administration for Community Living says it's a time to recognize older Americans' contributions, highlight aging trends, and reaffirm commitment to serving older adults. This year's theme is Champion Your Health, focusing on prevention, wellness, and personal responsibility. It encourages older Americans to take an active role in managing their own health, advocating for themselves, and making informed decisions that support independence. The Awareness Month was started back in 1963, when only about 17 million living Americans had reached their 65th birthday. It was also a time when about a third of older Americans lived in poverty, and there were fewer programs to help them meet their needs. That year, President John F. Kennedy and members of the National Council of Senior Citizens met, leading to the creation of Senior Citizens Month, which was changed later to Older Americans Month. For more health news, go to foxnewshealth.com. House Call for Health. I'm Lisa Brady, Fox News.
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right, welcome back. Steve Sanchez with you. We're talking about these teen takeovers, the out-of-control situation we have in the country. We just have it out of control. Probably see it in your own neighborhoods. I mean, let's be real. You probably see it in your own neighborhoods. You do anything, you don't do anything about it. And the reason you don't do anything about it is because you're afraid you don't want a Molotov cocktail through your window. You don't want to wake up and have your tire slashed. These young people today, not all,

0: Not saying all. So don't get all butt hurt on me, people. Not saying all. But many. Oh, yeah, I'll say many. Do yourself a favor. Don't do me a favor because my nose is in the news all day. Do yourself a favor. Go look at the headlines on the Review Journal, Fox 5, Channel 3, Channel 8, and just look at what Las Vegas deals with day in and day out. I triple dog dare you to do that. You're going to get shocked. You're going to get shocked. And that's stuff that's not even, and there's stuff that's not even reported. It just happens in the neighborhoods and the parent and, you know, the people in the neighborhood and the communities are scared to death. They just have Ziploc lips because they don't want retribution. Has to be something done. The TikTok trend is coming to a restaurant near you. Coming to an event near you. Oh, mark my words. It already happened 2 weeks ago at the Great American Foodie Fest right here in Vegas. Happening all over the place. Now law enforcement and really those that make laws need to do something about it. And I've never been one to always think that parents should be held responsible. But if you can determine that a parent has known, the parent has looked the other way, the parent should be held responsible along with the kid, period. Because there's ways to now know that. You can go on social media, you can interview neighbors, you can find out. So if the parents turned a blind eye, they should go down too. Wouldn't you agree? Wouldn't you agree that the families that know their kids are creeps should go down too? Because one day, you're going to be inside a Del Taco. And this is going to happen. What are you going to do? How about if your kid gets hit? How about if, you know, you're sitting there and you're eating your food, enjoying a family, you know, afternoon out on a Saturday, and then all of a sudden a group of teens come in there to do this TikTok trend, this takeover trend, they start throwing chairs, and then all of a sudden a chair gets flung and it hits your 7-year-old in the head and knocks him to the ground. Then what are you going to do? I know what I do, but I think that's pretty much obvious. What would you do? You see, so this is my point. Why do we even want to get there? Why? This is why parents are saying, you know, it's not even worth going out. That's a sad shame, because if parents feel not safe to go out with their families anymore, feeling it's not worth it, then not only is that taking away from their experience, it's taking away from businesses that could cater or serve that family. A mall, a restaurant, a movie theater, whatever the case is, a sporting event or some community event. This is my point. It has economic repercussions as well. I said this so many years ago, that participation trophies were going to be the down of society. Now, you may say, Steve, how does this relate to participation trophies? If you have to ask that question, then you're a problem. Because the participation trophy mindset, many, many, many, many years ago, started this rewarding everyone for everything, not my kid mentality. Let's be real. It did. And here's what's happened. And some of those kids grew up to be millennials. And now they have children that are 12, 13, and 14 out there perpetrating chaos. What's the solution? I think the solution's pretty simple. You consequence them, put them in juvie. Anybody remember the term juvie? Yeah, put them in juvie. Put them in juvie. And take one of the parents with them. Yeah, because if there's, let's say, two little kids at home, you either take mom or dad. Put them in jail, too. And leave one parent there to raise the kids. Unless the kids are being raised by complete chaos. As well. It's funny, this phony Pearson guy. You know this guy with the superfly hair? Okay, phony Pearson. Okay, I'm watching right now, and this is just a great example. It's a great example of what he does. Gets in people's faces, does a fake Holy Ghost at a church. Okay, like he's got the Holy Ghost going on him. Okay, this guy is a fraud. He is a shakedown artist. He is a up-and-coming Al Sharpton. That is the truth. I wonder if anybody told him he was a creep when he was little. Because his behaviors are creepy. Oh, don't tell me he's an activist. Give me a break. That's not the way you activate.
1: Yeah, the funny thing is he never used to be like that.
0: No, he wasn't.
1: That's an act that came out within the past year.
0: Yeah, that's an act. See, we're looking at him now.
1: Yeah, he's very polished.
0: Very polished, nice kid, speaking articulately. You know, he had his viewpoints and he had his ideology, and that's fine. But then he got radicalized in some way. This is my point. Did his parents know he was a creep? Or did someone basically groom him to be a creep? You know, he's in college and you know, he was running for president of some club and just mild-mannered, nice kid. And now all of a sudden, he's out of control. Politics at play is what it is. Politics at play. And look, this is one small example of a lot of other examples happening right now. We got an election. We got a primary, at least June 9th. We can change all of this. We can change it. We can change it. Oh, believe me, we're change agents. We can change it. What do we do? Well, it starts June 9th. You either show up to vote on June 9th for the primary, vote the right people in, get them across the finish line to, you know, send the Democrat counterpart across the finish line in November. But, you know, mail-in ballots came out. Early voting starts on the 23rd of May. Do the right thing. That's it. Do the right thing. And you've got some choices when it comes to the candidates for primary. Make the right decisions. Don't go with the losers and the Johnny-come-latelys. Not going to do you any good. And if your guy or gal doesn't get across the finish line June 9th, don't sit home crying in your soup. And what does that mean? It means that in November, you still need to get up and go vote. Don't sit home and cry in your soup, because then we're going to really have more problems. Can you imagine Democratic leadership across the board? Look, imagine the chaos we're facing now. Can you imagine what it would look like with Democratic leadership across the board? I don't even want to imagine that, do you? We got a break. We've got news, and you're going to definitely want to stick around for hour number two. Don't go away.

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6: Two gunmen opened fire at a California mosque. I'm Tom Rigotti, Fox News. Terror at a San Diego mosque today. Two gunmen blamed for killing three men. San Diego Police Chief Scott Wall says they got a call from a concerned mother who told cops that her child skipped school today and displayed concerning behavior that led officers toward the incident.
7: She began to share information that several of her weapons were missing. Her vehicle was missing, in addition to her son.
6: Both suspected shooters were later found dead of self-inflicted gunshot wounds. Police are investigating the attack as a hate crime. A dangerously fast-moving wildfire is forcing evacuations in Southern California. Here's Fox's Christina Coleman.
8: The Sandy fire broke out this morning in the Simi Valley area near the Reagan Library and scorched more than 800 acres so far. It's currently at 0% containment. This area is about an hour away from the Palisades, where a deadly fire destroyed thousands of homes and claimed the lives of 12 people last year. Now, in this fire, the Sandy fire, more than 8,000 structures are in the evacuation area, and at least 500 firefighters are working to get this blaze under control.
6: President Trump writing on Truth Social this afternoon that he has called off a planned attack of Iran tomorrow. The president has been unable to reach a deal to end the war with Iran, but he seemed more optimistic today.
9: I was asked by Saudi Arabia, Qatar, UAE, and some others if we could put it off for 2 or 3 days, a short period of time, because they think that they are getting very close to making a deal. And if we can do that where there's no nuclear weapon going into the hands of Iran, I think, and if they're satisfied, we will be probably satisfied also.
6: The president speaking at an event to introduce the TrumpRx.gov website aimed at lowering drug prices for America. 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
0: Thank you, Greg Erringer. Steve Sanchez with you, hour two here in front of us. So, TikTok to Iran. That's the clock right now. Clock is a ticking for Iran to accept a deal. Now, I'm going to be very honest with you. I've heard these warnings before. I'm just being honest. I've heard these warnings before. What are the warnings? Well, President Trump is saying, get moving fast or there won't be anything left. I've heard this for 2 months. Crap or get off the pot. I mean, what do you want me to say? I know that's not popular, but I'm going to say it anyways. I mean, crap or get off the pot. What do you want from me? Something's got to be done. I'm not the only one. I just have the guts to say it. At least there's some guts still in D.C. as well, saying the same thing. Just like Rick Scott, who should have been the majority leader, in my opinion. Not Thune, who's a big nut job himself, warned everybody you were just getting a younger version of Mitch McConnell. So Rick Scott is basically saying the same things I'm saying. He's just being a little more diplomatic because he has to be. I don't have to be. He said Trump is going to have to go in and bomb the daylights out of Iran. He said it today. Said it on Fox Business with Maria Bartiromo this morning. Senator Rick Scott, Florida. He said, here's the deal. And I'll read his quote to you. Here's what he said. Speaking to Maria this morning. Well, first off, President Trump is busting his butt. Okay. You got to kiss the booty a little bit, Senator Scott. I get it. Then he went on to say, does he want the Strait of Hormuz closed? No. But does he want to get us killed by a nuclear weapon? Absolutely not. So he's doing the right thing by making sure we all don't get killed by a nuclear weapon. I agree with that. On top of that, with China, the president is doing the right thing talking to him. But Xi's a liar. I agree with that as well. Xi's never going to help us with anything. I also agree with that. He's killing our kids with fentanyl. That I also agree with. Thank you, Senator Scott. He goes on to say he's stealing all of our technology. Yes, he is. He's spying on us. Absolutely. So hope springs eternal. But ultimately, what I think has to happen here, and here it comes, Trump is going to have to go in and bomb the daylights out of Iran to hopefully finally get a regime that wants to work with him and stop this death to America, death to everybody in the Middle East attitude. So it's a tough time, and Biden left them with a horrible situation in Iran and the economy, which is very true, and Trump is busting his butt to fix it. That's also true, but a little bit of a, you know, round-nosing there. Because you can't have the president mad at you. Especially when you're there in Congress. Just saying. Just saying. How are we supposed to react to this? Well, I will tell you how I'll react to it. I agree with everything Senator Scott said. Trump is trying to protect us from a nuclear weapon. That I agree with. I also agree that the Strait of Hormuz needs to stay open. I think you'd have to be a fool to not believe that or agree with that. I also agree that President Xi's a liar and has no intent to help us in any type of capacity. That I agree with as well. But here's the big one. The one that most people don't want to have to say out loud, but I'll say it for you. He has to go in there and bomb the daylights out of them and get a regime change. Absolutely. Absolutely. It's over. It's done. Take care of it, President Trump. I agree with Senator Scott on this. Here's my question. Do you agree? Don't give me we should have never been there in the first place business. Don't give me prophetic revelations that you don't know are real prophecy. Just answer my question. I'm a simple guy. I keep things very simple. Do you want a nuclear weapon? Or excuse me, do you want to risk Iran having a nuclear weapon? Yes or no? Simple. Simple yes or no. Okay. Number two. Do you think Iran was close to enriching enough uranium to do that? Yes or no? Number three, do you want to continue to pay these $6 per gallon gas prices? Number four, and number four is not really a question, it's just pretty much a statement. If you answered yes to the first three, then number four is basically this. He needs to go in and bomb the daylights out of him because Iran can't have a nuclear weapon. I'll say this over and over again. And if it was Joe Biden basically saying this to me, as much as I didn't like Joe Biden, I would agree with President Biden. They cannot have a nuclear weapon. I would. If it was George Bush or Barack Obama and they were saying Iran can't have a nuclear weapon, I would agree with them, as much as I don't care for them, as much as I don't care for their policies. What you have to be willing to separate with the President of the United States, he operates in two roles. President of the United States and the Commander-in-Chief of our armed forces. So that means he has to wear two different hats. And even if you didn't vote for him, or any president, you don't like their policies, you don't like who they are, you don't like the color of their tie, whatever. But as a commander-in-chief, they're saying, we've got intelligence here. Look! And you're hearing it with your own ears, seeing it with your own eyes, that Iran is saying, death to America, death to America. They're bombing Israel, death to Israel. And you see it, and they literally have Islamic jihadists in this country saying the same thing. And we've got real issues. Doesn't matter who the president is. You got to make a choice. Do you want to save America or do you want to continue to be so hardened in your political ideology that the hate that you have for the president that you don't like is skewing your viewpoint, your vision, your common sense to stop what could be a nuclear Iran? That, at the end of the day, is what it means. It matters. That's it. That's it. Where do you fall is my question. Call me now at 702-257-5396. I don't like gas prices the way they are. I don't like any of this. I don't like the grocery prices the way they are. I don't like health insurance premiums the way they are. I don't like a volatile stock market. But you're going to have to decide what part of history you want to roll with. Look, give me 10 seconds, okay? Just give me 10 seconds right now for a minute. Because this is one of the most unusual offers I've ever seen. 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They've been here for over 40 years. 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Text GOLD right now to 480-486-1984. They'll text you back instantly with a code. You walk into Sahara Coin, show it at the counter, and you get your gold. 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Now look, I know some of you are thinking, what's the catch? Look, there's not one. I'm going to tell you the truth. There is not a catch. It's just a smart way for them to meet new customers. Take advantage of it. Don't wait. Do it now. We've got a break in front of us. When we come back, we're going to start getting to some of our calls. Phone lines are open, 702-257-5396 is how you join us. Share your thoughts with me. Where are you at? It's time to speak up. It's time to be bold. It's time to be we the people and bring it to the table, because this is affecting all of us. 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I'm Steve Sanchez. 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
1: Phone lines are open, 702-257-5396, if you'd like to join the conversation, 702-257-5396. I've given you the most transparent reasons I can give you. Senator Scott gave them as well. I think at this point, bombing the daylights out of Iran is what's necessary. Wouldn't you agree? It's a yes or no question. With everything that you know, you can't trust President Xi. When did you think? Did you think for some reason, somehow, some way, Trump was going to go to China and we're just going to have this brotherly love? That is not China's intent. You got to remember who these commies are. They don't even believe in God. They don't think God exists. They don't think Jesus Christ is real. These are commies. Red China. What do you want? Do you think that's the truth? That's the truth. They kill their own people. You just don't hear about it. And I still wonder where their hand was in this whole COVID thing. So don't think you're going to get me anytime soon having this bromance with China. They want military and economic dominance. Period. They're not our friends. If for some reason, somehow you thought that, you were sadly mistaken. Sadly. All right, let's go ahead and get down to business. Sherman, you're up. Welcome to the program.
2: Steve Sanchez, my favorite American. Welcome back. Happy Thank Monday.
1: You. Thank you. I appreciate that.
2: Steve.
1: Am I, so, you know, like you socialists believe, am I your comrade?
2: yes. My comrade slash brother from another mother. Stephen, right. I'm sorry, my friend, but I hate to tell you this.
1: Yes.
2: That's not going to work.
1: What's not?
2: Okay, unless President Trump makes a decision to change slash switch course, you, Steve Sanchez, are going to continue to pay into a media perpetuity, six plus a gallon, on your treks between Arizona and Nevada because of his miscalculations.
1: Okay. So you're against him bombing the daylights out of Iran. Can I ask you why? Why?
2: Yes.
1: Well, what has Iran done for you? They don't like you, Sherman. They hate you. You know that, right?
2: Steve, it says the 20 million daily barrels of oil that transit the Strait of Hormuz and the 600 million worldwide.
1: But I asked you a question.
2: Go ahead.
1: Why do you defend Iran so vehemently when they hate you? They just assume see you and your family dead.
2: Yeah, well, but again, though, Steve, my knowledge of the chronology of our relationship with Iran, having served in the Navy though back in the late 70s, early 80s.
1: Yeah.
2: Okay, so what I'm saying is that based on that chronology of the U.S., our government's relationship with the Mideast, why we've avoided especially ground conflicts with that part of the world since the Marine bombings of the Beirut barracks in 1983. As for reasons like this, previous presidents have been very careful of making decisions to engage Iran in that particular type of capacity.
1: Because they're out of control, right? I mean, you just said it yourself. You contradicted yourself. It's because Iran is out of control and they can't be trusted. Sherman, you just said it.
2: Well, Steve, okay. In addition to that, the analogy I was attempting to make is that because of the particular space that engaging in a conflict of that nature would put the world economy in, that's why presidents since Reagan has avoided, especially Reagan.
1: Well, I will tell you, Reagan was wrong. Clinton was wrong. H.W. was wrong. W. was wrong. Obama was wrong. And Biden was wrong to not deal with this 47-year problem. And now we're facing it.
2: Steve, no, that's you're close. You're close, but not quite. Okay, so for example, that's the issue that the public, the world is having an issue with in terms of how much of an immediate threat this idea that Iran was actually on the cusp of having.
1: Okay, let me stop you right there. Okay, so you're saying this is the question people have. How much of an immediate threat? So you acknowledge they are a threat. You just don't know if it was immediate or not, right?
2: I actually kind of, sort of. And that's the other issue.
1: No. There's no kind of, sort of. When it comes to geopolitical issues, you said it yourself.
2: That's
1: okay. So what you're saying, you and your cohorts basically say, we just don't know if it was an immediate threat. So you're acknowledging there was a threat. You just didn't know if there was an immediate. So when on your schedule and your timing, would it be advisable to go deal with Iran when they're 90% enriched uranium, when they have the bomb? When do you think it would be an imminent threat? Because you're acknowledging it's a threat when you're saying that it wasn't an immediate threat. So you're acknowledging there is a threat, just not immediate. So when would it be an imminent threat to Sherman and his friends that are Dems? When? Don't give me anything else. When?
2: Well, that's part of the problem, Steve. The fact that the reality is that there is never that the President Trump misled lied to the American public.
1: Okay, so you're not on an answer. So really what you're saying, Sherman, is you don't know, right? You can't say when it would be immediate versus imminent, right? Be fair and honest. You just don't know. You just believe that it wasn't an immediate threat, but you can't say with a straight face as God's looking down at you from heaven and say that I don't know when it was, if it was immediate, but I don't know if it's ever going to be an imminent. It could be. You just don't know, do you? I mean, be honest. You don't know.
2: Okay, Steve, can I answer you right now?
1: It's a yes or no question. You don't know, yes or no. It's just simple.
2: The facts right now says that Iran right now never was a threat to the U.S. from a nuclear.
1: No. You're changing it. You're changing it. I got to give you credit because you're kind of quick-witted. You're changing it because you know that you screwed up. You should have changed your words because you know that they're a threat. You're just saying they're not an immediate threat. So, okay. So they're not an immediate threat. That means they're an imminent threat. They're going to eventually be a threat. Just maybe not today. Maybe not in 2 weeks. But maybe in 6 months. Maybe in 12 months. Maybe in 2 years. You know damn well, Sherman, I got you. That's why you're trying to change it. And I appreciate it. And I got to bounce to break. But I do appreciate it. And I do appreciate you listening to the show. Got to give you credit as a liberal. Okay, I do. I mean, you have your right to your opinions, no matter how wrong they are. You have your right to them, and I appreciate you sharing them here. I don't think anybody should be taking a chance with immediate versus imminent. The one key word we're missing is threat. They are a threat! And they will use it. They've proven it. That's why we're at where we're at right now. And the other presidents just didn't have the guts to do anything about it. That's the truth, believe it or not. I'm Steve Sanchez. We'll be right back.
0: In Nevada, anything that goes into the storm drain goes directly to our local waterways, which can pollute Nevada's lakes and rivers. 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
3: Fox News, I'm Ted Lindner. Three people are dead after two gunmen opened fire at a San Diego mosque on Monday. Two teenage suspects are also dead, believed to have died from self-inflicted gunshots.
4: We're in the process of serving search warrants that will continue tonight and on into the days ahead. We're going to continue following any leads and any information that comes forward.
3: San Diego Police Chief Scott Wall says they're searching for a motive. And President Trump says he's holding off on a military strike in Iran planned for Tuesday.
5: I was asked by Saudi Arabia, Qatar, UAE, and some others if we could put it off for 2 or 3 days, a short period of time, because they think that they are getting very close to making a deal.
3: Previously, President Trump threatened the clock was ticking to strike a deal or fighting would ramp back up. 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
7: In a recent social media video, War Secretary Pete Hegseth announced the formation of a special review panel, which will look at the military's legal system. The reason?
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Welcome back. Phone lines are open, 702-257-5396. Steve Sanchez, we're talking about the clock ticking with Iran. We got Cuba to deal with. Of course, I know it's Cuba. I like to say that just to infuriate the left. We got Cuba that we've got to deal with and their drones. They

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2: Trump has 60 days before Congress gets involved. And here's why I think we're into another endless war. Because once this, if Trump does whatever he does, it's going to be endless. And the continuation of pushing it back and pushing it back. And I know that they don't have a Navy, and I know that they don't have an army, and that's all getting old.
3: Yeah. Yeah.
2: Right.
3: That's fair. That's fair. So, 'cause you're right. Sure. Of course.
2: Right. Right. All him pushing it back is an endless war. So we know if now Congress is going to get involved, they're going to say no, which now puts us in what? Another endless war.
3: Here's the thing with that, though. Let me say this real quick. It's a 60-day time clock, but then if a cease agreement comes in place where they stop the bombing over a period of time, then they can start the time clock of 60 days again. And they don't need Congress's formal declaration of war. But I see where you're going with things. And look, we're coming into the summer. We're coming into the fall. We've got a midterm election, so a lot rides on this. But, you know, how do we know that Trump is just not going to say, you know what? I'm willing to take the chance with the midterm elections. I'm willing to take the chance because we know what we know, and we cannot allow a nuclear Iran. How do you explain that?
2: I agree with that, and I also, many things can be true at once. That's what's crazy about this whole thing.
3: Sure, sure.
2: I agree with you. And the number one thing, the reason why no president before him did anything is for the following, and you know it, and I know. They were worried about re-election, they were worried about midterms, and they were worried about the party. Correct. Guess what Trump isn't worried about? Any of those three things.
3: Yeah.
2: Right? Now, you got to remember something with regards to Sherman. And this goes for humanity and society in general, but especially liberals. Human beings are just smart enough to not realize at how stupid they really are.
3: I get it.
2: Right? So I'm frustrated with Trump, Steve. I'm still on board with him. But I told you a while ago, this...
3: I think we may have lost Lewis. Lewis, I think we lost you. But yeah, the last I heard from you was, I'm still on board with Trump, but I'm frustrated with him. And I agree. I think a lot of people, I'm frustrated. Look, anybody I speak with, you know, I was at a wedding over the weekend, my wife and I, you know, a lot of conservatives at that wedding, some liberals too, that I know. Everybody made nice, played nice for a very good friend of ours that got married. And so, you know, we all played nice and had a couple libs at my table. And, you know, we all had nice talks, you know, tried to keep the politics away. It was a wedding. But, you know, anytime I speak to a conservative, every conservative I've spoken with that are ardent, I mean, staunch Trump supporters are also frustrated. You can be frustrated with the president and still support the president. I think this is what's so funny about sometimes in America and the way we look at political parties and just the way we look at things is that if you're frustrated or you don't like a certain thing, there's always this insinuation that you've now given up. You don't like, that's stupid. That's just stupid. It's stupid for Republicans. It's stupid for Democrats. It's stupid for independents. It just is. You have the right to be frustrated. I share the frustrations. Even Senator Scott shares the frustrations. That's why he said, bomb the daylights out of him. That's the only thing that is going to work. Get a regime change. And then we move forward and the world's safer without a nuclear Iran. And the Strait of Hormuz is open. We show China that we are the toughest kid on the block. And no other country is going to try to pull anything because we mean what we say. We say what we mean and vice versa. Now, maybe Cuba needs to start paying attention to that. Cuba makes me laugh. Give me a break. They can't even give their people freaking a dozen of eggs a month. And...

They bought all these drones, and they're threatening to send the drones to Guantanamo and start, you know, firing drones or sending them to Florida. I've got news for you, Cuba, if you're listening to me. It is one simple press of a button to, number one, destroy you. We don't want to have to do that, but we can, number one. Number two, we have weaponry that will counter those drones. So good luck. You may get one through, but it will be the end of your existence, Cuba, if you decide to do that and screw with the United States of America. This is why I've said before, and I'll say it again. The embargo has got to end. We have got to throw the Castro clan out of there. We've got to get the commies out of there. We've got to give Cuba a free republic. We've got to build industry, economic industry. We've got to have our hand on Cuba because they're so close to Florida. And we don't want China or Russia intervening in any of that. We've got to do that. We can have that a destination. We can literally have resort casinos there again like it was back in the day. And cruise ships can show up. And it'll be in American territory. Ask Marco Rubio. He's chomping at the bit to turn that whole thing around, by the way. Wouldn't you agree that makes the most sense? Wouldn't you agree? I would hope you'd agree. Yeah, lots of world issues we're dealing with tonight. We got to talk about them because they're right in front of us. Because yes, at the end of the day, they do affect our pocketbook. I wish we can get as aggressive regarding health insurance. The president spoke on health insurance today, by the way, about different options and alternatives and initiatives. And, you know, we got to get on this fast because we're spending $1,000, $1,500, $2,000 a month for health insurance with huge deductibles. 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I've seen Pat do it. Hope you're the next one he can help. Let's get a quick break in front of us. When we come back, some more to talk about. We're going to get back into this Cuba thing. What's pushing Gen Z, too? Key issues for Gen Z. We got a primary coming up June 9th. So maybe some of you that are listening and that are candidates, as you listen every night here, need to know what's pushing Gen Z, what their key issues are, so you can help them and they can help you. We'll be right back.

0: It's May 18th, and this is your Fox Daily Snapshot. Today is National No Dirty Dishes Day. No one likes to deal with dirty dishes, so instead of cooking a big messy meal, get some takeout or eat on paper plates. However, if you end up having dirty dishes in your sink at the end of the day, why not make a family activity of it? Everyone pitches in, and that way, the mess is cleaned up in no time. Also on this date, in 1953, American pilot Jacqueline Cochran became the first woman to go supersonic, breaking the sound barrier flying a Sabre 3 jet that was borrowed from the Royal Canadian Air Force. And Mount St. Helens erupted in Washington State in 1980. The ensuing landslide was the largest in history. 57 people lost their lives, and the damage caused by the eruption cost $1 billion. If it's your birthday today, you share it with actress and comedian Tina Fey, born in 1970. I'm Tushar Saxena, and that's your Fox Daily Snapshot.
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0: All right, welcome back. Steve Sanchez with you on this wonderful evening in front of us, and it is a wonderful evening. All right, Mark Koch, you sent me something earlier. You got your ears on there? All right, Mr. Heart Attack Grill. Mark Koch sent me this Heart Attack Grill thing, and I was like, what the hell is this? And it's real, though. It is real. Heart Attack Grill and Mark and Producer Nate are putting in their hearing aids.
1: Okay, I'm good.
0: The Heart Attack Grill will not be renewing its long-term lease. This decision stems from the reality that major casinos have intentionally priced the average person out of the quintessential American experience of affordable indulgence. The soul of Las Vegas has been replaced by corporate greed. Our core value, eat big and laugh loud, no longer fits a city peddling $40 avocado toast. The honest, heavy-duty calories that built our reputation are now considered by many to exclude the middle class and lost its swagger in the process. We're proud of our 21-year impact on America's waistline. The obesity rate has risen from 30% in 2005 to nearly 45% today, and we pat ourselves on the back for leading the charge. For those loyal to HHG, do not despair. This is not the end of the world's most controversial restaurant. It is merely the beginning of a new chapter. We are seeking new opportunities to continue our high-calorie mission. We look forward to finding new communities that still appreciate a bypass burger and the freedom to feast without apology. So basically what they're saying, Mark, is they're glad that they gave people diabetes and heart disease.
1: Absolutely.
0: Yeah.
1: Dude, you're going into the Heart Attack Grill. You're not going in there for a...
0: Good. No, I'm glad, I'm glad they're gone.
1: Tofu and celery dinner. Why?
0: I'm glad they're gone.
1: What did they do to you?
0: Well, what they did to me is they, you know, caused diabetes to me, right? Or was that, or did I do that to myself?
1: I think you did that to yourself, sir.
0: Okay, so if I did it to myself, who are accomplices? Who are the accomplices? If I did it to myself, then I'm going to see places like Heart Attack Grill and I'm like, oh my God, you mean I can have a 10,000 calorie burger and then sit on the toilet all night? Yeah, sign me up.
1: Is Nate feeding you the burger? Is he sitting? Is your wife sitting and saying,
0: Mark
1: Hi,
0: Koch,
1: honey,
0: I cannot believe you.
1: I can't believe you because this is a matter of personal responsibility. You are the one ordering and putting the burger in your mouth.
0: Right, because it's there for the offer.
2: Mark's just mad he's not going to get spanked anymore.
1: You're allowed to say, you know what?
0: Oh, is that what it is, Mark? You're not going to be able to get spanked anymore? Oh,
1: that's what there's places you can go for that.
0: Yeah. But you don't get the burger.
1: You don't get the burger. But you, go down to Hoffer House.
0: So what are they saying? And all, you know, putting the jokes aside, they're saying that Vegas is dynamic and demographic has changed so much, and nobody wants to go in there and get a 10,000 calorie burger.
1: I think it's just costing them too much. I mean, if you guys know where they are, they're right on Fremont Street at one of the main roads there. So.
2: Their lease got too expensive.
1: Yeah, it just got priced out. And I would be willing to bet that they will pop up somewhere else in the city. I would.
0: Well, I would probably think so.
2: We had one in Arizona. You remember that?
0: I do not.
2: Yeah, we had one up in Chandler, and they closed that a couple years ago and turned it into one of those fast food Mexican restaurants.
0: They turned it into a health food spot.
2: No.
0: So they got everybody real fat, and then they closed down, and they offered a health food spot. Now everybody's going there and taking their peptides and everything else.
1: Ew.
0: Doing their shots.
1: Don't give me a peptide.
2: I've never even eaten there, so I'm not really
1: I've never gone either, but now I'm going to go. I want to go before it goes away.
0: Yeah, it's interesting.
1: But I've been down there in the area a million times, so I obviously know about it.
0: So what's controversial to you about this? It's because they admit that they were glad in giving people obesity and everything?
1: No, there's nothing controversial about it at all. I think the sad part is that we are seeing a situation in our city where leases and rents are just getting out of hand. And when you run a restaurant for people, people think you make money hand over fist in a restaurant. You don't. You're lucky if you've got a 3-5% profit margin. So any little thing that any decent sized change in your expenses is going to screw you.
0: Yeah, that's very true. But they got so much foot traffic right there. I mean, I they're right there off the boulevard. I mean, you see it right there when you're
2: right on the corner.
0: You see it.
1: I'm sure in terms of the foot traffic, it probably didn't change. The expenses did.
0: Everything's costing more.
1: Right, it costs hamburger meats and everything else and labor and You know, I'm sure that they...
0: I was going to say the cost of vegetables, but there's no vegetables there, so...
1: There's probably lettuce and tomato and things like that.
0: There's a deep fried zucchini.
1: Yeah, something
2: if
1: like
2: you
1: that.
2: Wait a certain amount, you eat free, right?
1: That is correct.
0: Good God. I'm glad I never
2: What
0: got
2: was
0: to
2: the
0: that
2: weight
0: level.
2: Limit? Do you remember?
1: God, I don't remember if it was...
2: It's like over 300 pounds, I think.
1: I know it was over 300. I'd have to check that. I think it's like 350 or 400, somewhere in there. By the way,
0: Canada stayed alive
1: in the Stanley Cup playoffs. Montreal wins game 7 in overtime.
0: One more time.
1: Has won game 7 in Buffalo. So Canada still lives in the Stanley Cup playoffs, which really sucks.
0: Just thought I'd throw it out. Very much so.
1: But it's a sad thing. I hope they find another location. I really do. There's a lot of places they can go. You know, get down to
0: just
1: the arts
0: imagine
1: district.
0: If they put one across the street there by the station.
1: I still wouldn't go there that much.
2: That much.
0: Everybody would be going there wouldn't be able to walk through the double doors of Odyssey Studios.
1: There's a lot of good places to eat by the station. So.
0: Oh, very much so.
1: Yeah.
0: Magic Noodle comes to mind.
1: We just don't live there. But yeah, it's tough staying in business now, and hopefully a lot of this stuff is gonna start getting resolved. As you guys were talking about Iran, those gas prices have got to come down because it affects everything.
0: Yeah, it's horrible. You know, speaking of, look, remember during COVID, Vicky's Diner was right there on the boulevard. They were there forever. And then, you know, things got expensive and they were going to pretty much shut their doors. And they did for, maybe a year. And then they opened up over there off of Sahara, a bigger spot, and they're still thriving.
1: Yeah.
0: Yeah, so you can be off the strip and still thrive, I guess is my point.
1: I'm sure being on Fremont Street right in there is not the cheapest rent on the planet.
0: Fremont Street has changed a lot. I mean, you got like the Plaza doing a lot of stuff now, and you know, and you got Oscars in there, and you've got, you know, Circa's up the street there. So there's some high end, you know, traffic going into that area now, when before that was never really the case.
1: Yeah. Got a, you know, great Irish bar down there, and yeah, there's a lot of fun stuff to do, but yeah, that's going to be hard not seeing them down there, but you know, somebody else will pick it up. It's a good spot.
0: Somebody will be there for sure and spend that probably $100,000 a mouth.
1: Open a restaurant there, Steve.
0: Are you kidding?
1: No.
0: Yeah. I would probably be out of business in 60 days.
1: Call it Nathaniel's. Hey, I know John Taffer. He could help.
0: Yeah, there we go. Nathaniel's. That'd be good. Mark Oak, I appreciate it. Producer Nate, thank you. It's always a pleasure to hang out with everybody. We'll be back tomorrow. Got a lot more to talk about. We'll cover it tomorrow. The SteveSanchezShow.com website. 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Until then, God bless, and we'll catch you on the other side.
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8: Tragedy in San Diego. I'm Ted Lindner, Fox News. This is two gunmen opened fire at a mosque on Monday in San Diego. More details emerging about the suspects. Fox's Kristen Goodwin.
9: San Diego Police Chief Scott Wall says a mother reported her teenage son missing this morning, saying she believed he was suicidal and had taken several of her weapons.
10: She also said that her son was with a companion and that they were dressed in camo.
9: Noting soon after, police responded to the Islamic Center of San Diego, finding three men, including a security guard, fatally shot, and the teenage suspects dead in a vehicle nearby with self-inflicted gunshot wounds.
10: We're in the process of serving search warrants that will continue tonight and on into the days ahead.
9: The incident is being investigated as a hate crime. Kristen Goodwin, Fox News.
8: President Trump had warned Iran the clock is ticking and warned of military action today, but the president says he'll hold off on any fresh strikes, citing serious negotiations. Fox's Alexandria Hoff.
11: In an afternoon Truth Social post, the president credits the leaders of Qatar, Saudi Arabia, and the UAE for requesting the U.S. hold off on a scheduled attack of Iran, writing, in their opinion, as great leaders and allies, a deal will be made, which will be very acceptable to the United States of America, as well as all countries in the Middle East and beyond. This deal will include, importantly, no nuclear weapons for Iran. But the Iranians want to talk about nuclear capabilities after an agreement to end hostilities has been made. Iranian officials confirmed that an updated proposal has been passed through Pakistani mediators to the Trump administration. Axios reports that the amended plan lacked detailed commitments to suspend uranium enrichment or commitments to hand over nuclear material.
8: And two people are dead, thousands displaced after a powerful earthquake struck southern China Monday. The 5.2 magnitude quake toppling buildings, triggering landslides and disrupting train service. 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
1: Dr. Dahlia Show, 1-877-DR-DAHLI, 1-877-DOCDALI. So we got a lot to get to today. Apparently, Ebola is back. We've been following that since last week. Got some Americans affected. We're going to talk to you about that. Some updates in the Luigi Mangione trial. Some updates with Iran. But I want to open today. Not necessarily a confession, but I was not very proud of my behavior this weekend. I was at my son's graduation, and I was a little surprised at how other parents got to me. I love kids, and you know, one of the reasons why I never went into pediatrics is because of the parents. Everybody always told me, don't go into pediatrics because the parents are going to drive you crazy. And I'm like, but I like people. I'm going into family medicine. I'm going to be dealing with people and kids. That goes a whole different ball of wax when you're dealing with parents in parent mode. And they ain't lying. All right, they're, honestly, I could deal with the patient themselves, but parents in parents mode, oh my gosh, that's just a whole ball of wax, whole new ball of wax. So I get to my son's graduation, and it's at a facility called Thomas & Mack. And for those of you not very familiar with Southern Nevada, Thomas & Mack, a big, beautiful facility that was built late 80s, early 90s. I was in college once it was built, just a beacon of our sports, especially our Running Rebels, who became national champions in 1990 and then the Final Four in 1991. And so we always seem to have our graduations there, especially for high school. So I've been there multiple times myself because I graduated high school and college and all that. So, you know, now it's time for my little baby boy to graduate. So we have to get there early because you got to drop your kid off at 90 minutes. I mean, they could come themselves, but I figured we all want to take one car because I know the kids are going to be drinking. I mean, we drank during graduation, so I'm like, I don't want them driving and drinking. So I'm like, just in case somebody's, you know, giving you alcohol or something, we'll drive you. So we get there 90 minutes early, and I'm like, okay, I'm going to get a seat. So I see all these empty seats, and I know exactly roughly where I want to sit, you know, so I can at least see my baby and you know, get some decent pictures. And so, you know, I start to try to find a seat. And excuse me, you can't sit there. Who said that? Okay, well, somebody four rows to the left. I'm like, but they're empty seats. Why? Are they contaminated with hantavirus? No. Not that you could get hantavirus from a seat. But are there STDs on them? No, you can't sit there. They're being saved. By whom? You're four rows away. They're saved. Okay. So then I, you know, kind of waddle over some chairs. I go, how about this one? No, I'm sorry, ma'am. And I go, who said that? Somebody over there. Again, saving all these rows. And I'm like, okay, look, I just need four seats. Okay. Are there any four seats available? Not here, not in this section. Like, you're flipping kidding me. So I go find a new section. Excuse me, ma'am, those are taken. I'm like, by whom? Nobody's answering me. I'm like, you guys are just messing with me. And so I start to sit. They go, and then all of a sudden you hear multiple voices. Ma'am, you can't do that. You can't sit there. Why the hell not? It's America. It's a free country. They go, no, we're saving them. So, all right. So finally, I find an area. And you know, people are kind of getting grumpy. And I go, this is where I'm going to just take a seat. And somebody goes, sorry, ma'am, those seats are, we're saving those seats. I go, how many seats are you saving or how many rows? And then they start to get all kind of pissy with me. And I'm like, look, okay, this is my baby. Like, I know you guys are all in parent mode, but I got a mama bear. And I want to see my baby graduate. And I am getting kicked out of all these other seats. I'm not wearing a hat. I don't have big balloons blocking the way. Just let me sit. And I was going to just sit and let them fight. Now, I did finally find a seat. And the woman behind me had been there for the earlier graduation. She goes, you know, security isn't allowing them to save seats. Security is going to come and they're going to stop them. I'm like, well, what are they going to do that? Because I can't find a flipping seat. She's like, well, sit there. I think you're going to be fine for now. And of course, I hate seat holding. Seat holding holding sucks, right? Because my husband and my other son, they wanted to get something to eat. And then I was waiting for my son's fiance, who actually came early and then helped me save seats. But to save four seats, I mean, it's a blood sport. Because then people are coming, going, excuse me, you can't save seats. And I'm like, tell them that with the rows. I go, look, so you know what I decided to do is I said, guys, I got irritable bowel. You're not going to want to sit next to me. All right, because I got gas. So that was the only way I got people to get the hell away. Yeah, and the lady behind me going, that was a good one. I go, I know. I should have done that, you know, a while back. Or I should be wearing a mask and coughing and pretending I got tuberculosis. So then, okay, finally it's graduation time. And I'm exhausted, right? Because I've been out sitting there for about an hour and a half. So I finally see my son. I can tell it's my son because the way he walks. And I'm like, yay, you know, and then I want him to see me. And he can't see me. And you see him looking. When your baby is looking for you and they can't see you, I'm like, oh, my baby. So I decide to trample over all these people to finally get a view so he could see me. And then, they, you know, the parents were upset because they're like, look, you know, you're blocking our, we're trying to take a picture of our kids. And I'm like, yeah, but I want my kid to see. So when my kids saw me, I was like, good, not good. Now all these parents are really pissed at me. And I'm like, you know what? I'm ready. All right. I mean, you want to go down? Let's go down. All right. Because I'm now in this 2 hours and I'm pretty fed up. So then I'm like, you know what? I'm not going to want to be here another 4 hours because there's 3,700 graduates. Luckily, my son was in like row five. No, he wasn't cum laude or anything like that. But luckily, it was business college in alphabetical order. So I'm like, hallelujah, praise the Lord. So I text him saying, as soon as you get your diploma, get the hell out of there. Okay, pretend like you have to go to the bathroom. He's not looking at his phone. This boy looks at his phone 24/7. Yet during graduation, he's not looking at his phone. So I'm texting him saying, as soon as you get your, he doesn't, okay, so now we're stuck there for hours. So then I'm like, you know what? I'm really bored. And I want him to know that I'm here. So as soon as the speaker would come to a quiet point, and I was always clapping. I was always the first one to clap because I kind of like doing that, being the first one to clap and getting everybody else to clap. It's just something I had to do. So anyway, when there was a quiet point, I was like, Brock! Okay, and you know, you see him kind of look around. I was like, okay, think about it. Okay, well, then about a half hour later, I was bored again. And I called him Takatu. Yeah. So I'm like, Takatu! And he didn't want to answer. I'm like, Takatu! And then finally, he answered because he realized I could keep screaming it. But then the whole entire audience could see him say, Takatu. I mean, don't even get me started on the rest of the day. I'm sorry, it was just bad, bad. But anyway, I need to check myself. I need to be a better parent. But, man, I don't like going to graduation. That sucks. 1-877-DOC-DOLLY. Don't go away.
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here back on the Dr. Dolly Show. 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Big thanks to Talk Media Network for making the show happen. Big thanks to Jason, our producer, and big thanks to you all for tuning in. We really do appreciate it. Don't forget to follow us on Twitter, now at Dr. Dahlia, Dr. spelled out, don't ask, Facebook and YouTube. Click like and subscribe. So Luigi Mangione, we're still dealing with his hearing. I don't believe is going to be scheduled until September 2026, but there have been some preliminary changes on what he could be charged with and what could be used as evidence. And he scored a partial victory today because the judge threw out some of the key evidence that was recovered during his arrest at McDonald's. During a hearing at Manhattan Supreme Court, Judge Gregory Caro ruled that the notebook that the police found in Mangione's backpack, and if you remember, Mangione is going to be tried for the alleged murder of United Healthcare executive Brian Thompson back in, I believe it was December 2024. And during the initial arrest, where somebody from McDonald's tipped police that he was there, apparently they looked through his backpack, which is not uncommon, especially if you're concerned about any risks and any threats, bomb, firearms, etc. But because the police moved the backpack away about 9 feet, that then changed, shall we say, the dynamics of, well, you did search and seizure when it wasn't an imminent threat. Now, what's interesting is the contents of the backpack is always logged at the police department. Whatever was logged at the police department can then be used in the as evidence. But if you search and seize and not do it appropriately by the book, it could get thrown out. Prosecutors will not then be able to, use the magazine. There was a magazine of bullets wrapped in wet underwear, a cell phone, passport, wallet. Those will not go before the jury. However, I believe his log or his manifesto would be. And the 9mm ghost gun. And the reason why is Mangione was telling them it was a ghost gun. And so that was like a spot after his Miranda rights were read. I think he offered that information. And so that could then be used as evidence. Law is fascinating to me. You would think if somebody did something wrong and they get proven that they did something wrong, then it should be cut and dry. But if anything didn't go procedurally perfect, the case could be thrown out. Now, I understand, we do have to have laws. We do have to make sure that somebody isn't predatorily attacked or things aren't planted on them. And I get that. But what I just don't understand is if somebody, let's say, and I'm not saying he's guilty, he's innocent until proven guilty, but somebody does a crime and admits to wanting to do it, admits to it, everything. If some of the procedures are not done appropriately, that person could walk. It's crazy. Absolutely crazy. So we were able to watch a little bit of the hearing today. He really didn't seem to make any major facial movements. It's interesting because the suspects always are kind of coached on how to look with the cameras on them. Look like you're a cool guy. You're a nice guy. You're an everyday, show a smile every now and then. Not that you're being pompous and smirky about it, but that, bad guys don't seem to smile and they seem to always be grumpy. Look like you're just a regular Joe. And so you see him just kind of, shaving and looking around and talking and being all intent meanwhile, he's going to be tried for a cold-blooded case, cold-blooded murder, allegedly. So apparently this ruling, being that part of what was found,
the ghost gun, his manifesto can be used in the court case, but not the underwear-wrapped magazine of bullets, cell phone, passport, and wallet. That's kind of a win for him, but not entirely, because still there's a lot of evidence that could be there. Apparently, they have a lot of evidence. He turns 28, or I think he turned 28 earlier this month. He has pleaded not guilty to murder in the second degree and to weapons charge, along with possession of a forged instrument. I believe the case is going to, or the trial is going to start September 2026. And who's paying for this? Who is paying for his defense? Well, we're being told that he's raised over $1.5 million from more than 40,000 donors from crowdfunding. And then his defense team is managed by the December 4th legal committee, which coordinates his defense for both state and federal charges. And from what I understand, as of 1 week ago, he was able to raise $1.5 million. There was a $28,000 donation made in honor of his birthday. This is crazy. Somebody guns down, allegedly, a CEO, a father. I understand people don't like insurance companies, but we don't condone murder. And you have people giving him money, supporting him, idolizing him. This is what's scary. This is what's frightening. How do we not all see how murder is wrong? How we never condone it? You know, and I want him to be able to have a defense. I mean, in America, we all are innocent until proven guilty. But to see people go, you need a $28,000 birthday present. I don't get it. Just doesn't make sense. Bill Thompson was 59 years old, a father of two, shot outside the Hilton Midtown during the United Healthcare Conference. But Judge Caro told the court that police officers in Altoona conducted an improper warrantless search of Mangione at the local McDonald's, where he was arrested. They said as a result, items allegedly recovered, like the magazine bullet, cell phone, password, wallet, not being allowed as evidence, according to Daily Mail. But the judge said that once Mangione was taken to the police station, officers carried out a valid inventory search, and those items can then stand. That includes the manifesto, the 9mm gun, the silencer. They said any statements he made before he was technically in custody, not admissible. But any statements he made after he was read his Miranda rights is open game. Mangione admitted to one cop that he should not have given him a fake ID with the name Mark Rosario. That admission will not be allowed as evidence. The cutoff was 8 minutes after the first officer spoke to him. So very, very interesting. Yeah, and how you're seeing just the semantics and just the minute details of what can be evidence and what can't be. Because process and procedure is very important. And again, that's what makes America's judicial system safer than others. But come on, man, really? So you do have the right to remain silent. Anything you say can and will be held against you in a court of law. You have the right to an attorney. So if he was questioned before he was read his rights, that stuff may not be able to be used as evidence. But again, the main story is seeing that his online defense fund has surpassed millions. 1.5, it slowed down. He was about $1 million last May. Now he's at 1.5 million. But individuals really feel that his actions were warranted. This anti-CEO, anti-insurance companies. And now, mind you, I have had my fair share of frustration with insurance companies. Doesn't mean you want somebody dead. I mean, insurance companies stink. And Obamacare made them even more powerful by saying, you know what, charge whatever, we're going to give you the subsidies. I mean, we made insurance companies even more powerful. Now, but you know, blame Obamacare, blame, you know, you're blaming one individual who's running a company and you're killing him, allegedly. And the fact that we have, right after this happened, we had individuals that were posting on Twitter the pictures of other CEOs joking around using emojis saying, just saying, really, you're advocating for the death of these people?
Now, people always say, Dahlia, the Holocaust will never happen again. You know, the world is smarter. The world will never let that happen again. Yes, they are letting it happen again. Look at what happened with the Hamas attack on October 7th and how people said it was warranted. How people said, it's for the cause. Really? People raped, forced to have sex with their family members, beheaded, kids' pelvises crushed during rape. Really? That's warranted? We have evil people, and we have people who justify the killing. And when they think that this is okay, and you have people that support them, we haven't changed or learned anything from history. 1-877-DOCTOLLY.

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2: Fox News, I'm Deborah Valentine. Three men were shot and killed at an Islamic Center mosque in San Diego today. Police Chief Scott Wall says the two teenage gunmen are dead.
3: The suspects at this point appear to have died from self-inflicted gunshot wounds.
2: The incident is...

0: being investigated as a hate crime. A three-day strike ends North America's largest commuter rail line. The Long Island Railroad and the Metropolitan Transportation Authority have reached a new contract deal.
1: We got the deal done. It was a very good night for everyone, and I'm really proud of the work that was accomplished by an extraordinary team and our partners in labor. Thank you.
0: New York Governor Kathy Hochul making the announcement. Service resumes at noon Tuesday. President Trump calling off a planned attack on Iran, saying at the request of Arab Gulf states, he says serious negotiations are now underway to end the conflict. 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

Dr. Dolly, the show. Thank you all for tuning in. 1-877-DOCDOLLY, 1-877-DOCDALI. So the largest Ebola outbreak in our lifetime happened between 2014 and 2016. If you remember, the Zaire strain of Ebola infected almost 29,000 people, killed 11,300. It was a very, very scary time because that was tens of thousands of people. Ebola's been around for a long time. It was first identified in the 70s, but it's been around for a while. Ebola was discovered during two simultaneous outbreaks in, I believe, 1976. First recognized outbreak occurred in Sudan, now known as Nizara, now known as South Sudan. A second, which was more severe, was in Yambuku, Zaire, now the Democratic Republic of Congo. And the virus got its name Ebola because it was from the Ebola River, located near the village, or it was taken. It was identified near the Ebola River, located near the village in the Congo Basin, where the second outbreak was identified. So we've known about Ebola for a while. It has smoldered since. There's been many outbreaks. In fact, after the 2014-2016 outbreak, there was more reported in the DRC, Democratic Republic of Congo, between 2018 and 2020. 2,200 deaths followed. Didn't make the news robustly as the previous outbreak, but still. So sadly, you know, seeing thousands of people die from something like this, we never want to see this come back. Well, unfortunately, last week we heard that there's another small outbreak. Now we're being told that six Americans have been exposed to it. If you remember when we spoke about Ebola back then, the mortality rate's pretty high. Got a 50-50 chance of living. And now we have six Americans being watched. They were exposed when they were in the Democratic Republic of Congo. The CDC is expected to help remove them and get them to isolation facilities. According to the New York Post, the Americans were exposed to the deadly virus amid a recent outbreak tearing through Central Africa, spreading into major urban capitals, according to sources with international aid organizations, and they reported this to CBS. Of the six people, three faced high-risk exposure contact. One is symptomatic. Now, it's unclear whether they're currently in Congo or if the CDC already moved him, but the CDC said in a statement yesterday that they were working to coordinate the safe withdrawal of a small number of Americans who are directly affected in outbreak areas. Now, are they going to come to America and go to the University of Nebraska facility like we did back in 2014, 2015, or is it going to be another facility that they'll use? But the agency has now placed travel health notices for Congo and Uganda to help Americans planning travel to either country in the near future.

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2: What they're calling it now. So that is probably the strain. And as of Sunday, there have been reports of 10 confirmed cases, 336 suspected cases of the specific Ebola strain. 88 people have already died. There are two confirmed cases, including one death in Uganda, and people who traveled from the DRC. So, you know, can this be the start of another epidemic? It can be, but I am very optimistic that after what happened 10 years ago, there, 12 years ago, that public health officials are on top of it. Budi Bugyo Ebola virus has a death rate ranging from 25 to 50%. Symptoms include fever, headache, vomiting, severe weakness, abdominal pain, nosebleeds, and vomiting blood. We don't have necessarily a vaccine for prevention. We use ZMapp, which has pretty significant efficacy, but a lot of times we do supportive care. We're luckily at a point where with our hospitals and with our facilities, we're not in the midst of cough, cold, flu season. And so, you know, fortunately, if this was going to happen, it's a better time that it happens now than, you know, during the winter. But the ZMapp is still, even though we used it, right, 11 years ago, it's still considered experimental. They say it's a plant-produced cocktail of three monoclonal antibodies developed by MAP Biopharmaceutical to treat Ebola virus. It targets and blocks the virus's surface glycoprotein, which they need to attach and spread. It has showed promise in animal studies, but the issue we've had is the human trials were inconclusive. The other thing, too, is I don't think we have enough of it. If you remember, we had a patient in Dallas back in, I believe, 2015, 2016, who had Ebola. And when they wanted to reach for the ZMapp, we were out. The media said we ran out. Now, that confused us because he was the very first person in America to have it. So how did we run out? That was kind of head scratching. And we believe what happened is he went to the hospital with symptoms that were diagnosed as flu or stomach bug because he was vomiting, got sent home. And then he went back to the hospital and somebody asked him, have you traveled anywhere recently? And he said he traveled to West Africa. And then they were like, oh, it's Ebola. Unfortunately, he died, but a nurse was exposed and his family members were exposed. So in terms of treatment, they are looking at other treatments, Regen EB3, that might be more effective. It's called Inmazeb, monoclonal antibody, Ebanga, that also did better and superseded what ZMapp could do in clinical trialing. So you're probably not going to hear much about ZMapp, but you might hear Inmazeb and Ebanga. Hope I'm pronouncing those correctly. When we had the COVID crackdown and lockdowns and public officials, taking liberties that they shouldn't have taken, I understand people were scared. I understand they were trying to do the best they could, but there was no rhyme or reason why marijuana dispensaries could be open and dentists not. Really? And people weren't getting dental care. They were calling telemedicine companies and we're like, but we're not dentists. Yet marijuana dispensaries, fine. And the excuse the dentists couldn't be open is they said, well, there's aerosols in the dental office. And there's not aerosols in some of these marijuana places with little lounges and people smoking, really? And so you lost my trust and my faith when you picked and chose, you know, who could be open and who couldn't. But the silver lining, what was the, you know, making lemonade out of lemons, was I was always worried about Ebola.

and a spread that where that would be uncontainable. And with something like Ebola, we would need to lock down. We would need to, and I understand in the beginning with COVID being as deadly as it was, I understand why we told people social distance and told people, you know, close schools temporarily. We should have reopened them, but we didn't. And once you close something down, to reopen is a lot harder. But when it comes to Ebola, that's frightening. That it's just, we don't have a lot of supportive measures for a hemorrhagic fever. And once your body starts to bleed, if you ever saw the movie Outbreak in the 90s with Dustin Hoffman, even though the kidney cells they showed was not necessarily the most accurate, looking at the symptoms, and there was a little bit of realism to it, although it spread too quickly. I know Contagion tried to replicate something like that. But if Ebola does become bigger, we will need to know how do we lock down, avoid others, because it is very contagious. They believe Ebola started with a sick child. And when the family tried to care for the sick child, they all got sick. And then it spread from there back in 2014. 1-877-DOCTOLLY. Don't go away.

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Show. Thank you all for tuning in. 1-877-DOC-DALI, 1-877-DOCDALI. I really apologize. These allergies, it's ridiculous. Allergy season for me doesn't end till June. So I apologize if you guys are going to have to put up with my nose and coughing and all that, but it's allergies. Okay, so Trump's approval ratings have dropped. Not surprisingly, I went and got gas this weekend. I usually only have to fill up. My car gets really good gas mileage. So I usually only have to fill up about once a month. Rarely have to spend more than $50. Well, it came to $77. And that was after I used my Albertsons rewards, where it gave me 40 cents off a gallon. And, you know, not the fanciest of the gas. So spending almost $30, you know, to fill my tank, it's a lot of change. And so people are grumpy. And it's interesting because I remember the moaning and groaning when Biden was in office at the gas stations. I'm starting to hear the exact same moaning and groaning, and Trump's in office. And so when you start to see some of these polls, you go, okay, well, people are getting grumpy with Trump. On the other end, we're also seeing on the Democratic side that there's not a front runner that people are excited about. I talk to my Republican friends and colleagues. I talk to my Democratic friends and colleagues. You know, at first, last year, they were really excited about Gavin Newsom. But because California is now always in the media and you see all the stuff that, you know, California is going through, Newsom is looking a little bit less popular. Kamala Harris is starting to make a comeback. But unfortunately, she really, really struggled when it came to, you know, what are you going to do differently? Is this going to be Biden 2.0? And she didn't know what to say, which, by the way, when Sunny Hostin asked her on The View, and I've told you guys this, when they asked Kamala Harris, what would you have done differently or what would you do differently if you become president than Biden? The answer would have been very, very simple. She should have said, look, Biden came into the office with a whole different slew of issues. He came into office with COVID. He came into office, you know, before the Russia war, before, you know, so what's going to be on my plate is going to be very different. So, yes, it's going to be different. All right. My priorities are going to have to be day one and just list them. Perfect answer. All right. She could have word saladed. She could have whatever. But instead, because she said, I can't think of any. And she didn't want to throw her boss under the bus. I know it's not very easy, but you could very easily say, I mean, Vance is going to say the same thing. If somebody goes, how do we know your presidency is not going to be identical to President Trump's? And he could say 2028 is going to be much different. We're going to be dealing with, the AI takeover of jobs. We're going to be dealing with, Taiwan and their safety and security and our allies and a dismembering OPEC. And, he's going to say, look, my issues are going to be different now than what Trump inherited in 2025. So I think the answer is there. But

0: You know, there's nobody on the Democratic side that people are loving. You have some people that love Ocasio-Cortez, you have some people that hate her. So you have Trump struggling, you have the Democrats struggling. What do voters want? Well, in this latest poll, now this comes from the New York Times, so we understand the New York Times is no fan of President Trump. They said that with the New York Times poll, Trump's approval fell to 37%. 59% say they disapprove of his job performance. The previous time Siena poll, released in January, showed Trump had an approval rating of 40%, while 57% of respondents say they disapproved of the president's performance. So even though people say polls suck and look who's doing the poll, you do have a little bit of statistically significant data with that because it's the same people. So, you know, we know New York Times is no fan of President Trump, but to see it drop even more, you know, then, okay, well, now we, it's not like, okay, well, New York Times is all of a sudden now stepping in trying to get a poll. And I'm not surprised. I hear people grumpy, you know, and even though Trump did a lot of good moves, you know, as it pertained to, you know, IVF, as it pertained to, you know, things with the FDA, making sure that now we start to get rid of the crap in our food, getting prescription drug prices down. Gas is huge. You mess with the gas, even though people are getting their Ozempic, you know, for a third the price, people are getting their medications cheaper. Gas seems to, I guess, hit their pocketbooks much more, shall we say, more openly. And it's much more of an alarm to people. So that's a biggie. The Iran war, for those of us that have Iranian friends who understand Middle East politics, we get why Trump, you know, this is, you know, Iran has been threatening. They've been going after us. If anybody was going to finally address the evil regime that has been killing, raping, murdering their citizens, you know, I'm proud of Trump for making a move on that. But like he said, it's not going to be quick. Now, if he promised it was going to be quick, people are going to be ticked about that. You can't be promising that we're going to be done in 2 weeks. Can't say that. And so what I'm noticing with Trump is people are not necessarily taking what he says as you know, whole, as reliable, because when he says it's just going to be a couple weeks, we're done. It's this is going to go on for a while because we don't even know who's running things over there. But unfortunately, with a global oil crisis and the Strait of Hormuz and all that, it's not going to be popular. And he is going to struggle. But as I said, the Democrats are going to struggle too. So when you bring up gerrymandering. Well, gerrymandering has ticked off both Democrats and Republicans, and both of them have tried for, like, New York started gerrymandering years ago after the success from Illinois. So then Texas responds to what New York tried to do, and then California responded, and then Florida was about to respond, but then Virginia did their gerrymandering, and then Florida said, well, now we're jumping in. And so it's a mess. So with Democrats and Republicans, with the gerrymandering, it's a wash because I think everybody kind of hates it. But what are the Democrats going to do differently that Trump, from what Trump is doing? How are the Democrats going to get the gas prices down? Well, they might try and end the Iran conflict, but excuse me. I think that'll be over by the time the Democrats get into power. Trying to get gas prices back down, even though they went up during Biden's, you know, they could convince people that they could get the gas prices back down. ICE is probably going to be the biggie. You know, there are many individuals who have family and friends that might not be 100% legitimate here. And so people do not want to lose their family member. And it doesn't matter if they understand the politics and they understand the border and they understand there's Trinidad or Wagwan and that there could be some criminals hurting people. When you have a family member that you want to protect, they're going to vote for that family to protect that family member. And so it's that there is a very good chance that the Democrats are going to do really well in the midterms, even with the gerrymandering and the change and the shift in the numbers. I do believe that the Democrats are going to make some headway, as you know, people are fearing, if one of their loved ones that was able to get in or overstay their visa or didn't necessarily follow what they were supposed to with their court date, they're worried about them leaving. In terms of academia, you would think people would be really, really concerned about the kids failing their schools and all that. A lot of people look at that as local. Now that Trump said he's going to dismantle the Department of Education, even though I understand I don't really like big government, if the local school districts, which I really do believe know, you know, who they have and who they need to cater to, but I really like states' rights over federal overreach. But if these local school districts are not teaching these kids and these schools are failing, what parents are going to do is not necessarily, you know, say, well, I'm going to vote for Trump or I'm going to vote for Kamala. They're going to say, you know, I'm just going to pull my kid out of school. So, what is it that voters really, really want? Well, they don't want to be spending more for something that was cheaper a year ago or months ago. So Trump's got to do something about the gas prices. Even though he says America doesn't need the Strait of Hormuz, we understand there are other things at play causing the gas prices to skyrocket. And eliminating the federal tax that might only knock 18 cents off, not enough. Citizens want to feel safe. They don't want to feel like a nuclear weapon's going to come their way. But right now, what's really pressing is the economy and then being able to afford a house and losing a job to AI. So even though Trump made some great moves in terms of saving money on medicines, etc., that might not be enough to give the GOP more wins this midterms or the next election. 1-877-DOC-DOLLY. Don't go away.
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4: A deadly mosque shooting. I'm Deborah Valentine, Fox News. Five people are dead, including two teenage suspects, after a shooting at a mosque in San Diego, California. Fox's Kristen Goodwin in Los Angeles has details.
5: San Diego Police Chief Scott Wall says a mother reported her teenage son missing Monday morning, telling officials she believed he was suicidal and he was with a companion.
6: She realized that she was missing weapons, multiple weapons. Her vehicle was missing.
5: Soon after, officials say two teenagers opened fire at the Islamic Center of San Diego, killing three men, including a security guard. The teens were found dead in a vehicle nearby with self-inflicted gunshot wounds.
6: Yeah, we are actively investigating this as a hate crime.
5: Wall says officials are serving search warrants that will continue into the days ahead. Kristen Goodwin, Fox News.
4: Police also say shots were fired at a landscaper a few blocks away from the mosque, but that person was not hurt. President Trump is holding off on a new wave of attacks on Iran.
7: A major attack on Iran was scheduled for today, President Trump says, but at the request of Arab Gulf leaders, those strikes are on hold.
8: And there seems to be a very good chance that they can work something out. If we can do that without bombing the hell out of them, I'd be very happy.
7: Over the weekend, the president warned Iran the clock is ticking and they better get moving fast or there won't be anything left of them. He now says while renewed attacks are postponed, he's directing the Pentagon to

0: prepare for a full, large-scale assault of Iran on a moment's notice. At the White House, Jared Halpern, Fox News.
1: The three-day Long Island Railroad strike is settled.
2: We got the deal done. It was a very good night for everyone, and I'm really proud of the work that was accomplished by an extraordinary team and our partners in labor. Thank you.
1: New York Governor Kathy Hochul says trains will begin running tomorrow at noon. I'm Deborah Valentine. This is Fox News.
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1: 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Thank you all for tuning in. 1-877-DOC-DAHLI, 1-877-DOCDALI. So everybody's excited the World Cup is coming. I think the FIFA World Cup is going to be wonderful. Am I getting tickets? Nope. Not after the Olympics fiasco. Trying to get tickets for the Olympics, they were ridiculously expensive. I'm hearing the hotels are going to be even worse. It's going to cost me thousands upon thousands of dollars to see an event that isn't even a final. I wouldn't even be able to be there when Americans are competing. So I said, I'll pass. Well, apparently some people are feeling that same way as it pertains to the FIFA World Cup. They say the ticket prices are now dropping below $100 on a resale website because there is just flailing.

demand as people are just really worried about what, shall we say, you know, their bottom line is going to be. They say tickets for the Jordan versus Algeria game in San Francisco, which could be a really good game, on June 22nd, that started at $98. And I don't think people are trying to suck up as many tickets for that. The World Cup is being hosted by the United States, Mexico, and Canada. It begins next month. Now, according to ticket data, they say the average price for the cheapest World Cup group stage game tickets on resale markets is $559. Now, you know, for any of us who want to go to Super Bowl, $559 is cheap. It's a deal, but it's not cheap for those of us that don't want to spend for one single ticket. That's the base rate. FIFA's president Gianni Infantino has likened the interest in the competition to 1,000 years of World Cups at once. They said there have been multiple signs of sluggish demand, including low hotel and hospitality bookings. They say one of the major reasons cited for this is the ticket prices for games and also the surrounding hotels, because everybody's going to be jacking up their price. They say FIFA price tickets are too high for all 104 games. Complete disaster. They will be forced to drop them all greatly in the next 30 days. So for those of you that are looking to possibly get a ticket, Ticket Talk host Scott Friedman told Newsweek they may be dropping soon. So something to look for. You know, I also have noticed, having gone to games myself, I love the idea of going to a game. It's exciting. You know, when I would watch the Running Rebels in the 90s, basketball team, going to the games were exciting. But if you, like me, really want to see the basket and you really want to see the close-up, TV's better. I hate to say that. I noticed that back in the 90s. I'm like, look, I love going to the tailgates. I love going to the parties. I love saying I was there. I love supporting the team. But I'm like, I want to watch the replay on TV because I'm missing things. Same thing with football. When I'm at a football game, you could hardly see. I mean, it's nice because you could see the whole field, and, you know, same thing with hockey. And you could, you know, in fact, higher up, you see even more than when you're down, you know, by the sideline. So I almost think the cheaper seats, not just because cheaper, you get to see more. But I noticed my neck was hurting. There was nothing happening because I was near the goalpost for a UNLV game, and nothing was happening. We were losing. It was against Boise State about a year or two ago. And so it's not as comfortable. So when somebody's thinking to themselves, I'm going to get stuck in parking, I'm going to have to pay for parking, I'm going to have to pay for hotels, just to say I was there at one of the games, and it's not the Super Bowl or the championship of the FIFA Cup, people start to go, you know what? I'm going to start to rethink. You know, when F1 comes here, it's only for a few days. So there's not a lot of opportunity for people to go and get there. But, I mean, there's a lot of games, you know, that are coming up with. And so I think, yeah, you're going to try to sell tickets starting at $559, not going to work. You know, interesting, you're going to be hearing this term, blue dot fever. Blue dot fever apparently is causing multiple musicians to cancel their shows. Even Kiefer Sutherland is, I guess, the latest victim to blue dot fever. Blue dot fever is not a virus. It's not an infectious disease. But blue dot fever is where, when you go to book a seat on Ticketmaster or StubHub, you see all these blue dots, right, of seats available. And the more blue dots that are there, that shows the fewer people buying. And so, unfortunately, if there's not a lot of, demand and you have an empty venue, you don't want to perform. Interestingly, when we saw Salvatore Maniscalco, the comedian, we were sitting. I got seats. They were kind of expensive. They were, you know, in the orchestra seating, but in the back. You know, so they were cheap enough, but I was still, you know, not at nosebleed seats. And luckily, the maitre d' either knew who we were or whatever, but he asked us to come with him, and then he sat us in the third row. Why? Well, the third row was empty. Nobody bought those seats. And it looked bad having empty seats. So when you watch these comedy tours or you watch these shows or concerts, they make sure they put people up front. When I saw
Kelly Clarkson years ago. They moved me closer to the front to fill up any empty seats. Now, she's fantastic. I would never expect there to be any empty seats. But nobody wants empty seats, so they call that blue dot fever. Kiefer Sutherland is promoting his fourth studio album, Gray. And I didn't know that he's performing music or whatever. I don't think anybody knows. But he said, with great disappointment, I'm going to have to cancel the U.S. leg of my tour due to very low ticket sales. He said, I don't think it's fair to the people who bought tickets or the venues to play to half-empty houses. Now, that was pretty stand-up of him to admit it. He said, I look forward to touring the United States again at a more suitable time. I hope you understand. See, interestingly, we always hear of people canceling. Well, they're sick, or they're having personal issues, or they're having health issues. And then you just hear the thing, and you're like, gosh, you know, are they sick? Are they sick? What's really going on? Well, now I assume it's low ticket sales. And so, and the other issue I have is anytime I do buy on StubHub, Ticketmaster, whatever, the fees are ridiculous. You're like, I'm getting $125 tickets. But by the time you're done buying two tickets, you're spending $600. And you're like, what? Well, we suffer, I guess, from blue dot fever then too. 1-877-DOC-DOLLY. Don't go away.

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right. 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Big thanks to Talk Media Network for making the show happen. Big thanks to Jason, our producer, and big thanks to you all for tuning in. We really do appreciate it. 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So open marriages are on the rise. More people are looking at that as, okay, I'm not a fan. I'm not a fan, but you're going to hear a lot about that as Bonnie Bartlett and there's a couple, a Hollywood couple, William Daniels and Bonnie Bartlett. I think William Daniels, very famous. We've seen him in multiple movies there. I guess that couple, they're in their 90s now. They've been celebrating their 75th wedding anniversary. And the secret to their happy marriage is it's open. An open marriage means they have relationships with other people. Okay, that then to me is not necessarily a marriage. I'm not judging. Just I've had many patients who were involved in swinging and open marriages and things like that, and it never seemed to work out. I know it's working out for this Hollywood couple, but I would not necessarily consider that. It really is about what you look at, what a marriage is. You know, why are you married? What is the marriage for? If the marriage is for fidelity and for monogamy, well then yeah, you don't want it open. But if the marriage is for financial reasons, well, I need a partner and I don't want to live alone, I think you're seeing people start to take things to other levels. I believe the incidence of open marriages is now up to 7%. Now I didn't study that myself, so I can't say with definition if it's only 7%, if not more. In terms of the number of people cheating, there has been a statistic saying 20% have admitted to extramarital affairs, but that's only 20%. I think that's even higher. And so I what I'm kind of surmising is we're having an underestimation of what's really happening in marriages and this sort of discussion of, are these marriages lasting longer if there's wiggle room? Now, I think the best way to kill a marriage is cheating on somebody. That's not to me. Yeah, but what if both parties are into it? What if both parties go, you know, there's a firefighter I met. I'd just like to see what a couple weekends are like with him. You good? Yeah. I'm going to go see a stripper. All right. Let's meet back. 2 weeks. High five. I mean, maybe some people are doing that. I don't know how the conversation, you know, comes into play. I've had friends who engaged in swinging activities. I don't understand that. How do you find a couple where they're both good looking? I mean, how, you know, where you really want to be with that person and they want, yeah, that's just the odds. But why is there this demand? Is it that, we need to speak about this scientifically, is it that monogamy is not in our basic instinct, our humanistic evolutionary instinct? You know, there's a lot of animals out there that are monogamous, but it's rare. The majority of animals in the animal kingdom try to have as many partners as possible. And I've seen this with humans. I've seen this with my friends. They can't just be with one person. They just can't be interested in one person. They have to be interested in multiple. And you look at them and you're like, is that what nature wants so that they propagate? If you really look at a scientific standpoint, in science, they want the male animal to be able to propagate and be interested in multiple partners. Because if they find a partner that's infertile, that doesn't help allow that lineage to move forward. So if he finds another partner and is able to have babies with them, then yeah, it gives rise to, you know, yeah, like, you know, Ishmael and Isaac, amazing Bible story, sad, where Hagar and Ishmael were sent away when Sarah finally got pregnant with Isaac. And, you know, she's like, you can't have another woman, another kid in the house. So it was, and then now we have a big rift between the descendants of Ishmael and the descendants of Isaac, because the women couldn't get along. It's not easy. But if you go back to the Bible, women, multiple wives and the polygamy that happened doesn't always work.
if you love somebody, you want to be the, you know, the apple of their eye. You want to be their only one. You don't want to think that that person could leave. So for those individuals who go, yeah, the open marriage works, I go, well, what happens if they decide that one of the people they're open with, they'd really rather grow old with? Now you're stuck. Do you really want to introduce that sort of variability into your marriage? And I know somebody would say, but Dr. Dahlia, don't be naive. Somebody who's going to cheat, they're going to cheat, whether you guys have rules or not. I just fear with the open marriage concept that you are actually inviting somebody else into your family, into your bed. I mean, if you have kids, you have, you know, people always ask, you know, how did Corey and I last? We're going to be hitting 30 years marriage. 30 years. How did we last? Well, one is we're on the same page with a lot of things. Two is we rarely fight. I mean, you know, we already got through most of the drama year one and two. And so we already know what ticks each other off. And we are also, you know, for me especially, I pick my fights. If there's something he does that I don't like, you know, not the biggest deal. Seats up, soaking bread in the tub or the sink. If I smell cigar smoke, I don't care. I'm only going to sweat the big stuff. And luckily, there's really no big stuff. So we don't really have many fights. So we're able to get along. But one big thing when things were really dramatic in our first couple years of marriage is I don't want anybody else raising my kid. If I decide to leave or he decides to leave, now you're introducing somebody else for your kids. I mean, one story that really frightens the hell out of me was that cruise. I believe it was off of Florida or the Caribbean, where the stepbrother kills the stepsister. They had to share a room, a cabin on the ship, because the dad remarried a new woman. The family's blended. Now, I'm not saying this is going to happen with every family, but do your kids want a stranger as a sibling that they now have to sleep with and shower in the same room? And unfortunately, this person allegedly was pretty creepy, was found to be on top of her. The boyfriend found him being inappropriate with her. And then now she's found dead, suffocated. And the suspect is the stepbrother. So for me, it was, you know, you introduce anybody else into the family, that, you know, they're, now other family members are affected. And that's not cool. I mean, now if the whole family's a part of it and the kids are fine, like, mom, you know, we know you have a thing for firefighters, go right ahead, you have her blessing. Okay, maybe that's okay. But I know my boys would not. My boys would not want me to have a firefighter come to the house. Hey, saying, guys, sorry, it's our open night. That would be fun, though. But no need. So, you know, when you know, you're going to start to hear people say, well, that's why in Hollywood, I don't know what they do in Hollywood. Remember, in Hollywood, the rich, they have security, they have butlers, they have, I mean, they just don't live the typical lifestyle that we all do. And so if they're like, oh, yeah, that, you know, we live, gosh, a lot of people, they sleep in separate bedrooms. Now, and so they do whatever. But, you know, you have a lot of marriages that I really don't think are together for love. I think they're together for business, or I think for convenience. And so when those individuals go off and have their own little, you know, I guess, relationships, side relationships, you know, if two people are okay with it, that's their business. But if you have somebody that's not okay with it, they don't want the STDs. And they don't want, you know, now, I do understand there's a lot of couples that have sexless marriages. And they're like, look, I want to be with you. I don't want to abandon you, but I need love. I need intimacy. And I do think some of those relationships should maybe go do what you do. Just make sure you come back home and you're here. And there are some individuals that really stay put with their family, despite them cheating. My concern is I've seen too many people cheat where they go off with the new person. And I just wouldn't be comfortable with that. And so, you know, I would tell Corey, if that's what you want, go now. This way I could go find my firefighter or whatever. 1-877-DOCTALI, 1-877-DOCDALI. I got to tell you, you know, relationships, you know, you would think they would be more cut and dry. And they're not. They're not. And it's not easy. You know, when you see, you know, couples, I actually had, I think it was my great-grandparents that slept in separate rooms. And my mom said they didn't love each other. They stayed married, but they were in separate rooms. But we think one of them went and had, you know,
females on the side, I'm not here to judge, but I understand that a relationship lasting 75 years, a relationship lasting 30 years, it's not easy. It's not easy. You know, the key to my marriage was pick your fights. Now, don't fight about everything. Make sure you love each other before you marry each other. Make sure you guys are best friends. Being friends first is crucial. 1-877-DOCTOLLY.

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2: News. I'm Ted Lindner. Three people are dead after two gunmen opened fire at a San Diego mosque on Monday. Two teenage suspects also dead, believed to have died from self-inflicted gunshots.
3: We're in the process of serving search warrants that will continue tonight and on into the days ahead. We're going to continue following any leads and any information that comes forward.
2: San Diego Police Chief Scott Wall says they're searching for a motive. And the Long Island Railroad strike in New York is now over. North America's largest commuter rail line, the Long Island Railroad, and the MTA have reached a new contract deal.
4: We got the deal done. It was a very good night for everyone, and I'm really proud of the work that was accomplished by an extraordinary team and our partners in labor. Thank you.
2: It's New York's Governor Kathy Hochul making the announcement Monday evening. Service expected to resume at noon on Tuesday. 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

back on Dr. Dolly's show. Thank you all for tuning in. 1-877-DOCDOLLY, 1-877-DOCDALI. So people go back and forth. How many steps a day? What should I do to work out? You know, 2 minutes, 5 minutes, 10 minutes. And it keeps changing. You know, that you keep hearing these different, shall we say, experts say, we studied this and this is what we think is the most scientific way to lose weight. One of the latest studies from Science Daily is, according to the Norwegian University of Science and Technology, you may not need hours at the gym, just 30 minutes of high-intensity exercise per week. Just 30 minutes a week divided by 7. That's 4 to 5 minutes a day, they're saying, is enough. They said it could dramatically improve cardiovascular fitness, lower the risk of dozens of diseases, and help protect your brain. The key isn't how long you exercise, just how hard you push yourself. So I've heard this, where the more intense, the better. On the other end, I've had people die on the treadmill, have a heart attack on the treadmill. And so we got to be really, really careful with who's doing the intense workouts and who's not. And the reason why we have this back and forth is it's different strokes for different folks. So, you know, I'm a physician. I've seen it all. You've had some people where they're like, I can't get to the gym 150 minutes a week, which is now the latest recommendation. Put in 150 minutes a week. You could split it up throughout the week. You could do it all in one day. Just try to get, you know, to that amount of moderate to vigorous exercise in. And some people are like, I can't do it, so I'm just doing none of it. So these physicians and these public health officials are like, look, just get a couple minutes in. We'll take anything. Just get a couple minutes in. And I respect that because, well, at least you're doing something. It's a shame because this wasn't an issue in caveman days because you had to hunt and gather for your food. You had to chase after the kids. You didn't have playpens. You had to go and fish. You know, you ran outside and played. You had to build your hut. So you moved. Now, and then before the Industrial Revolution, you would be farming or you would walk to where you needed to go. And you need, you know, and then, you know, then with the advent of trains and then cars and buses and all that. Now, some people barely have any walking or any commute. Some of us, the walk to our car and then the walk from the parking lot to the building is all the exercise we get. That's a problem. Our physical activity is ridiculous. And so when I hear 150 minutes a week, I'm like, that's all. We should be moving every single day, but we're on our computers or we're watching Netflix or we're watching, you know, our videos or we're scrolling. You know, why aren't we walking when we're reading? Why aren't we walking when we're scrolling? When you're listening to music, why are you sitting listening to music? Why not walking? And so we need to move more. But with that, if you are walking a lot more, that counts. It counts. I know you might not be running on a treadmill, but we'll take it. If you're moving and you're walking more, which is why the pedometers became so popular in the 1960s when I believe Japan was hosting the Olympics, there was a company trying to sell their pedometers and they came up with a random, you need 10,000 steps a day. Now, mind you, you know, the Japanese people at the time in the 60s were very thin. So 10,000 steps a day, I like that number. It's a nice round number. Some people

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2: $1,000 a day, or you only need. Now, the more you can move, the better. But the vigorous exercise. Okay, the reason why vigorous exercise is coming more into play, because I remember, I mean, I was at my most fit when I ran. I mean, no doubt about it. But I can't run like I used to. My knees are shot from all the skiing and all the running. You know, it's hotter outside. It's not as safe. I mean, the neighborhoods I used to run in, I would not do now. I mean, they weren't safe then, and they're definitely not safe now. And so I don't run anymore. Yeah, and I do kind of miss it because I was at my most fit, and I liked running. I really did. I had great music. Yeah, of course, it was 90s music and stuff, but I had good music. I had my Walkman, and I was able to run and get a good workout in. And so you do, when you do cardio, and you know, but we also have found that if you're not building up your muscle, you're not going to build up your metabolism, you're not going to strengthen your bones. So not only is cardio important, but you need to also build up your muscle. I think some of the best workouts are where you alternate. You do cardio one day, muscle the next, or you do a little cardio and muscle every day. But we should be exercising every single day. None of this wait till the weekend. None of this. And so now that you're hearing, you know, these professionals say, well, why don't you work out a couple minutes a day? You know, that's intense. Get it over with, even if it's running in place. Now, at least you're getting something in and you're moving every day. But when you look at 24 hours, let's say you're sleeping for 7, 8, 9 of them, and then you're only working out 4 minutes. Come on, man, we really need to move more. But the intense workouts can be troublesome if you have artery clogging and if you're not healthy. And I understand a lot of people every January, after drinking and eating so much, they end up going, okay, I am going to hit the Peloton hard. You got to be careful with that, because if you aren't conditioned, now you could restrict your blood vessels. Now, we should never be in a position where we're afraid to work out because of our hearts. Get your heart checked. But, you know, when that doctor got sued because that person cheated on his wife in a menage a trois, he was in his 30s, and he dropped dead of a heart attack, and then the doctor got sued by the wife saying, you should have told him not to have sex. She won $1 million, by the way. He had to pay out $1 million to the wife because his patient cheated on her. And he set up a stress test for him and all that because he was having some chest pain. But the initial test didn't look like there was anything severe or acute going on. But apparently, in the middle of sex, it was enough to constrict the vessel or cause a plaque tear, and he ends up dying. Now, I'm not saying if you have sex, that's going to happen, but we should always be examining our heart, making sure we don't have artery clogging so that we, you know, can ensure that we're being, you know, as healthy as we can in case we do have to increase our level of exercise. Let's say, God forbid, there's a shooter and you want to run. Don't you want to know you could run? It's pretty important. So for those of you that really want to get more intense, make sure you've had an EKG, you've talked to your doctor. If you have any cardiac risk factors, male over 40, female over 50, smoker, history of alcohol, history of sedentary lifestyle, history of family, history of heart disease, high cholesterol, diabetes, high blood pressure, any of the above. If you have more than one risk factor, you should get your hearts checked. Bar none. Just, yeah. And then ask them, what activity can you do? And when you do get a cardiac exam, they'll ultrasound you oftentimes to make sure that you don't have cardiomyopathy or anything that could cause a sudden cardiac event with exercise. And they'll do a stress test. And you could have the stress test where you're running on a treadmill, or the stress test where you're sitting down, where they increase the heart rate and they see if you're starting to have any fixed defect or reversible defect. A reversible defect is more concerning than a fixed defect, believe it or not, because that means when your artery is constricting, you could then cut off blood supply and then be at risk for a heart attack. It's fantastic what we're able to do. And we could even do CT scoring, where we do a CAT scan and check your

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back on the Dr. Dolly Show. Thank you all for tuning in. 1-877-DOC-DOLLY, 1-877-DOCDALI. So, Iran, and trying to deal with Iran is like, you know, dealing with a bunch of preschoolers, where they'll tell you something and then they'll forget 2 seconds later, and then you'll say, but you just said this. They go, say what? I mean, it's Iran. And the regime, which doesn't have any cohesion right now, and is the good majority of them are terrorists, not the easiest people to negotiate with. And Trump is saying now the clock is ticking, because what Iran is doing, which we've all, you know, guessed that they were doing, was the let's stall. Let's stall until Europe puts pressure on Trump. The War Powers Act limits Trump's ability. Let's just stall, stall, stall. And the fact that they have been able to last this long was, I think, underestimated. Now, I do believe that the American military, as well as the Israelis, were able to do some great damage to their military and to the regime. But, you know, what was the hope was that the freed Iranians were going to be able to take over, you know, put in a new government, et cetera. The problem is they were never able to coalesce, form plan, because the Iran regime was so deadly. You know, same thing with Hamas. We want Hamas out of Gaza and the Gazans to not be ruled by Hamas, because Israel doesn't rule Gaza. Hamas does. And but even if Hamas goes, did the Gazans and the Palestinians, you know, have a government ready to go? Well, with Iran, they don't. I believe we thought that the Kurds would come in and help. We gave them, I guess, weaponry and all that. But then Turkey was unhappy about that. And so I think we just told the Kurds to just keep the weapons for now. And so this hasn't gone as smooth as it needs to be. And the blockade is making some headway, because Iran is producing oil. And if they can't store the oil, they have to then stop production. And stopping production is not easy to turn back on, like we saw with the COVID lockdowns. Locking down was a split-second decision that everybody seemed to follow and jump on. But then trying to reopen, it took months. Still, we can't get people back to work after a lockdown that happened 5.5 years ago. Or 5 years ago. That's where we're at. 6 years ago, actually. So Iran has made a new proposal for a deal to definitively end the war in the Middle East. Whether we can trust it or not, who knows? But apparently this is some breaking news. The ceasefire has paused most of the violence now for 6 weeks. It also kind of put Congress now in a position where they can't really go after Trump for a war.

extending too long, because if there's a ceasefire, there's no war. So there's no attacks, there's no... And I like the idea of the blockade in terms of, since that's something that Iran was already doing, and so, you know, you get a taste of your own medicine, and the world can see how Iran has has too much control over the Strait of Hormuz and the ability to ship oil. China needs oil from Iran, and Iran is going to maybe try to send it through trains and use the rail system. But if they don't know how to, if they can't unload their oil and they have to stop production, that could damage their machinery and equipment and also damage their future oil issues. Unfortunately, the Iranian people, even though they can't stand the regime, are starting to really struggle for the financial impacts of that. And so we got to move quickly. And what was the plan, it still doesn't, you know, even though, yeah, part of the plan went into play, we still don't have a new regime in Iran, somebody we could work with that's democratic, somebody that's not going to kill and rape their own citizens, and somebody who's not going to threaten America and Israel and Europe and everybody else with nuclear warheads. So the ceasefire has paused most of the violence now for 6 weeks, according to The Guardian. There has been concerns that the resumption of hostilities is going to be imminent if Iran doesn't, you know, work with America to, you know, give them all their nuclear capabilities and not, you know, promise to not have a nuclear weapon and to do regime change. Pakistan has mediated the discussions, and they have shared with the U.S. a new Iranian proposal. If you remember correctly, Iran's original proposal was reparations. We get to have a nuclear weapon. You guys pay us back for everything that happened. And the U.S. is like, no. So I don't have high hopes that the Iran plan is anything along the same lines as what the U.S. and Israel needs. But a Pakistani source appeared kind of pessimistic, saying that Tehran and Washington keep changing their goalposts, and that's why they can't find a new agreement. You know, you know, changing goalposts and negotiating are two different things. Now, I mean, you know, America does not want Iran to have nuclear capabilities ever. That's what Trump wants. Will they compromise and allow them in 30 years? I doubt that. But that's what Iran's going to try to negotiate. Well, what we'll do is we won't do anything for 5 years or 10 years. The problem is any Iran deal, look with Obama. We let them get more powerful under Obama. And they have been funding war, funding terror. I want to see the Ukraine-Russia conflict end. It will end if Iran can't help Russia. And we're already seeing Russia talk about an end is in sight. So I the world knows that the current Iran regime has to be dealt with. It's just they don't know what to do when their voters are upset about the oil prices and the gas prices. And then there's going to be supply chain issues, and there's going to be other things. And unfortunately, when Trump says gas prices are going to be back down during the summer, I don't believe so. I want that to happen, but I don't think it's going to happen. People are going to be grumpy. They'll go into the midterms, and you know, then the Democrats are going to take over as predicted. So this is something's got to move. So unfortunately, with this clock ticking, if Iran, you know, still tries to kind of kick the can down the road, you know, the U.S. is threatening to go back militarily, you know, wise, and I don't know if that's necessarily a good move. You know, it's not very popular to use troops on the ground. It's not very popular to, you know, resume hostilities and artillery and things like that. However, this Islamic Revolutionary Guard Corps has got to go. And they want to still run the Strait of Hormuz. They still want to hold that Persian Gulf and hold that whole area with, when it's basically an international waterway. And if they really did put mines and bombs, and if they really have been trying to blockade and they've been firing on ships, they got to go. And I'm really surprised that Europe and other countries are not jumping in. I understand Trump gave mixed messaging when France said they were sending a battleship, and when the UK said they would help, he's like, oh, okay, now you're going to help. Oh, we don't need your one ship. We don't need you. And I understand, you know, he was pretty snarky about it, but then he keeps saying Europe needs to help. Well, so we got to kind of have a,
a consistent message. But I agree with Trump. Why are we doing it all? Why are we supplying most of the funds to NATO and the UN? And by the way, where is the UN? People who are protesting the Iranian regime that get hurt and go into the local hospitals. Any doctor or nurse that helps those protesters, from what we're being told, is getting raped, murdered. Where's the UN? I thought we were against the atrocities that we saw with Nazi Germany. These things are happening. Why is it taking America and Israel to help free the people? Come on. The UN should be doing more. NATO should be doing more. But everyone's like, no, we don't want to tick off the Iranians, and we don't want to, you're ticking off the Iranian people by not helping them. So we'll see what happens. We don't have any current U.S.-Israeli airstrikes as of planned today. Those have scaled back. However, Iran has been launching drones, hitting Gulf countries. I know the UAE's not too happy with them, Saudi Arabia. So we'll see what happens. The last thing we want is World War III, but we do need the Iran regime to go. 1-877-DR-DELLY.

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3: A shooting at a San Diego mosque. I'm Ted Lindner, Fox News. Five people are dead, including two teenage suspects, after that shooting on Monday at a mosque in San Diego, California. Fox's Kristen Goodwin in L.A. with the details.
4: San Diego Police Chief Scott Wall says a mother reported her teenage son missing Monday morning, telling officials she believed he was suicidal and he was with a companion.
5: She realized that she was missing weapons, multiple weapons. Her vehicle was missing.
4: Soon after, officials say two teenagers opened fire at the Islamic Center of San Diego, killing three men, including a security guard. The teens were found dead in a vehicle nearby with self-inflicted gunshot wounds.
5: Yeah, we are actively investigating this as a hate crime.
4: Wall says officials are serving search warrants that will continue into the days ahead. Kristen Goodwin, Fox News.
3: Police also noting a landscaper a few blocks away from the mosque was shot at but was not injured. President Trump holding off on a new wave of attacks on Iran. Fox's Jared Halpern with more.
6: A major attack on Iran was scheduled for today, President Trump says, but at the request of Arab Gulf leaders, those strikes are on hold.
7: And there seems to be a very good chance that they can work something out. If we can do that without bombing the hell out of them, I'd be very happy.
6: Over the weekend, the president warned Iran the clock is ticking and they better get moving fast or there won't be anything left of them. He now says while renewed attacks are postponed, he's directing the Pentagon.

0: Iran to prepare for a full large-scale assault of Iran on a moment's notice. At the White House, Jared Halpern, Fox News.
1: And the Long Island Railroad strike in New York is now officially over. North America's largest commuter rail line, the LIRR, and the MTA, Metropolitan Transportation Authority, have reached a new contract deal. Service is expected to resume at noon on Tuesday. 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
14: A confirmed attack is taking place against the United States. Aliens from an unknown location have been reported in multiple states.
15: We are controlling transmission.
16: There is another world that awaits, far beyond what we can see and feel. A place that's anything but ordinary.
17: What you believe?
18: Step into the zone.

ever felt like something hits really close to home? There's not much that really freaks me out. Certainly, we discussed some of those subjects on the program over the course of more than 800 episodes, dating back to 2015 when we first hit the airwaves. But I must say, there are certain things that I think have a higher probability of actually manifesting than others. And one of the subjects that we've discussed from time to time, normally around Halloween, is the subject of hauntings and attachments and even possession. But I never really expect that it's going to go in certain directions, such like what has happened recently in the paranormal community, which is a pretty tight-knit group of individuals. I'm not part of the paranormal community in the sense that I'm an investigator or a researcher and I go on these events and investigations and research this stuff, but I certainly am a connoisseur of it, and I definitely consider myself a researcher. I am actively researching this stuff. I don't write books, but I present my research in the form of podcast. But I'm still always interested in learning more about this stuff. And so when I go to ghost conferences and other events that I've attended throughout the years, it really is because I want to learn and also make connections within the community. And what I've found, yes, there is infighting. There's people who hate each other's guts and they have grudges and they can't let them go, which depresses me. But, oh, and they like to compete against each other and claim certain things that they own when really it's everybody who owns this stuff. I mean, there's no eminent domain as far as I'm concerned on this. But there's only so many of us who are actually interested in this kind of stuff, or at least who will admit it. You know, you're in a healthy relationship if you're into ghosts and whatnot, and you can suggest to your spouse that you want to go attend a conference or a festival, and they're like, yeah, cool. You know, you've really found your soulmate, literally. But it is a niche community, a community that is very close. And in that case, really feel each other's pain. So when someone in the paranormal community grieves, we all grieve. And sadly, a paranormal investigator by the name of Dan Rivera, who was the primary handler of the real-life Annabelle doll, which if you're not familiar with, you'll get familiar with tonight. Also lead investigator for the New England Society for Psychic Research. He was found dead in a hotel room while on tour with the doll in Gettysburg, Pennsylvania. And if you know your ghostly history, you know many ghost reports have resided in Gettysburg. Attachments, possessions, the whole nine yards. Dan Rivera was 54 years old, and we send condolences to his loved ones, to anybody who's affected by this. I did not know of Mr. Rivera, had not heard about his group until this story broke. But of course, I am well familiar with the doll and its place in Ed and Lorraine Warren's personal collection in their museum. Rivera, though, was a central figure in Annabelle's public appearances and was most recently part of the Devils on the Run tour. I don't know. Between the death of Dan Rivera and the death of Ozzy Osbourne, both who may have been involved in the darker side, it is a very, very sad time, certainly. Investigators, fellow investigators, those who worked with Mr. Rivera and knew him, have expressed heartbreak over the passing, remembering him for his passion for the paranormal and his kindness. In fact, I wanted to share just a few sentences from the New England Society for Psychic Research, which
released a message saying, "With heavy hearts, we share the sudden and heartbreaking loss of our dear friend and colleague, Dan Rivera. The New England Society for Psychic Research is devastated by his passing and is still coming to terms with his profound loss. Dan was not only a vital part of our team for over a decade, but also a deeply compassionate, loyal, and dedicated friend. A U.S. Army veteran, Dan served both his country and the people around him. He worked closely with Lorraine Warren and remained by her side even as her health declined, always offering a steady hand and unwavering support. Dan was a constant presence with Lorraine and New England Society for Psychic Research at local events such as an evening with Annabelle, where his warmth and professionalism left a lasting impression. His integrity, creativity, and generosity defined him. Dan's passion for the paranormal was rooted in a genuine desire to educate, help, and connect with others, whether through social media, conventions, or investigations with local families seeking understanding and peace. Dan's strong faith was a guiding light in his life. He never wavered in his belief in God and often spoke about the spiritual side of the work we do. We find comfort in knowing that he is now at peace, reunited with loved ones who have gone before him." So just wanted to share that message. We're not going to speculate on what may or may not have happened. It is not fair to the family or anyone involved. I don't have any inside information either. But it certainly makes you wonder if there is a connection between him handling the doll, being around the doll, showcasing the doll, whatever else he did with the doll. You know, clean it, maintain it, that sort of thing. Put it in the case, take it out of the case, whatever the case happens to be. However, the cause of death, that's going to take months to determine. Authorities at this point are saying there's nothing suspicious that was found at the scene and that the doll was not inside the room. But whether it was in the room or not in the room, that doesn't make it any less suspicious as far as I'm concerned, especially when you hear the history behind the Annabelle doll tonight. And prior to this, you know, I've been meaning to, you know, do a show about this, and I guess I waited for the right time, because it was just a few months ago that there were rumors that the doll had disappeared and was possibly linked to a fire, like, I don't know, escaped and set a fire, something to that variety. I don't stay up on all of these theories and speculation online, but that's what I gather from it. So the unexpected death of Dan Rivera really does add another eerie chapter to the ongoing legend of Annabelle. We'll get more into that in just a moment. From the cold, dark depths of a secret dungeon somewhere deep in the remote Pacific Northwest, I'm Jeremy Scott. Between the paranormal and the abnormal, we'll be right back.

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7: I'm Jeremy Scott, somewhere between the paranormal and the abnormal, talking about Annabelle and about the death of paranormal investigator, ghost hunter, Dan Rivera, who was on tour with the Annabelle doll, found dead in a hotel room. Now, for those who are not familiar, a little history here. The haunted Raggedy Ann doll was made famous, of course, by the Conjuring films. Maybe you've seen that. It's starting to ring a bell here. But, of course, before Hollywood turned her into a twisted porcelain nightmare with these jet black eyes and sinister expressions, well, the real Annabelle looked rather different. Just a simple Raggedy Ann doll. Cloth. Stuffing. Buttons for eyes. Right? Something soft and innocent looking. Maybe what some would consider a great gift for a child. And yet her story is anything but soft and innocent. Most pick up the story regarding the Annabelle doll in the early 70s, when it was given as a gift from a mother to her daughter. But its history started well before then, perhaps 100 years or more. Think about it, though. It's all well and good until that is bringing a doll home, finding one in a museum, in a secondhand shop, thrift store, But when it starts doing things that it's not supposed to do, that is when people have to make a decision. Do they keep it? Do they get rid of it? And trust me, that is not just simple. You don't just dispose of it and it goes away. The doll, though, has seemed to move at times, crossing its legs, repositioning arms, changing locations. And one of the stories was of the doll leaving notes, apparently. Now, I don't know that anybody ever saw these notes being written. That would be freaky enough in itself. Imagine if you see this doll pick up a writing device and find something to write on and then leave these crumpled pieces of paper around itself. The problem is parchment paper, right? Used in baking, like to put on cookie sheets and that type of thing. Not something you would ordinarily write on. Could you really even see if somebody was writing on? So it was definitely intentional. It was a parchment paper, mind you, that was not found anywhere else in the apartment. And yet these hand messages, handwritten messages, were scrawled in a childlike script. In the case of the mother, a nursing student who bought this for her child, also lived with a roommate, and they had an overnight guest. This person says he woke up from a deep sleep, found himself paralyzed, and Annabelle crawling up his body, approaching his neck. And later he would feel unseen hands around his throat and even had deep claw marks on his chest that bled. As you might imagine, this was all too much for the family eventually. They gave it away to the Warrens. And that's where Annabelle remains sealed in a glass case, is in their private collection to this day. In fact, as I understand it, it is still on tour, perhaps coming to a city near you. In the museum, there reads a sign on the doll that says, "Warning, positively do not open." So it is quite possible that tonight's show should come with a disclaimer. I guess that would be something along the lines of, "Be careful what you wish for," and "Tread cautiously." But as if the physical stuff isn't bad enough, visitors who mock Annabelle have often reported accidents shortly after. In fact, there's a well-known case of a man who supposedly laughed at the doll, tapped on the glass, and then hours later was killed in a motorcycle crash, apparently that his girlfriend survived. Which is very interesting. If the doll had anything to do with that, it indicates total control. To have somebody's life in your hands and be able to make that decision, be able to, you know, let those who need to survive, survive. But if you've done something to disrespect Annabelle, well, who's to say she couldn't take care of that? Skeptics would argue that all this is sensationalism, right? It's just a stitched doll made infamous by films and folklore. And, well, perhaps they're right. Perhaps this is just a case of the mind playing tricks on us. Maybe it's just a case of the power of a good, scary story, which I'm up for now and again. But ask anyone who has dared to enter the Warren's Museum, and they'll tell you Annabelle is more than fabric and fluff. In fact, recently, I had heard from two people who, independent of each other, told me basically the same thing, which is that this has become too real for them and they are stepping back. In the case of one of these individuals, they've actually owned a haunted doll, got rid of this haunted doll, and have done some investigation, but have found it too real and too threatening, perhaps life-threatening, to continue. Another individual, actually a listener of mine, shared recently with me that she's a little bit freaked out as well about getting too far deep down this rabbit hole. So, word to the wise, you know, the next time that you pass an antique shop or you find an old doll, say, in the attic, which is what happened here. A girl found a doll in the attic, showed it to her father. It was patented, and the doll was produced. And as they say, the rest is history. But some of these are not toys. They've never been meant to be played with, some would say. Others would tell you that, look, these are toys, but anything can be possessed. People can be possessed. Pets can be possessed. Objects can be possessed. I guess that includes inanimate objects, living, breathing things. The list really does go on and on. If anything can be possessed, something as simple as a Raggedy Ann doll, right? Something very, very simple could be possessed. And if this thing is possessed, and whether you want to call it bad juju or whatever, might it have the ability to act out? Tonight we're going to discuss a haunted collection of cursed dolls on the program. I appreciate you joining us tonight, somewhere between the paranormal and the abnormal. This is going to be a spooky ride tonight. It's Halloween come early. Somewhere between the paranormal and the abnormal. I'm Jeremy Scott, into the paranormal.

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3: Fox News, I'm Deborah Valentine. Police allege a hate crime after two suspects opened fire, killing three people at the Islamic Center of San Diego Monday. Fox's Jonathan Hunt reports from L.A.
4: The teenagers, believed to be 17 and 19, then drove away from the scene and were found dead in their vehicle.
3: One of the victims, a security guard who exchanged gunfire with the suspects. Tuesday's planned military strikes on Iran are on hold. President Trump says America's allies in the Gulf asked him to pause the strikes because they feel they are close to a deal with Iran.
5: I put it off for a little while, hopefully maybe forever, but possibly for a little while, because we've had very big discussions with Iran, and we'll see what they amount to.
3: President Trump says serious negotiations are underway with Tehran over ending the current conflict. 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
7: This is Paranormal News. Astronomers have discovered a strange object way out past Neptune that's caught in a rare orbital dance with the distant planet. 2020 VN40 is part of a family of distant solar system objects called trans-Neptunian objects, and it's the first known object to orbit the Sun once for every 10 orbits Neptune makes. Found during a sky survey in Hawaii, this tiny world follows a steep, tilted path, moving in a way scientists have never seen before. Even if it won't stay in this orbital pattern forever, it's giving astronomers a rare look at the complex gravitational forces shaping the solar system's edge. This discovery could lead to the existence of even more hidden objects and challenge how scientists understand the outer solar system. I'm George Henry, Paranormal News.
8: Stop on the nationwide tour of the supposedly possessed Annabelle doll.
9: The paranormal community is remembering Dan Rivera. The ghost hunter and paranormal investigator died over the weekend while on tour with the infamous Annabelle doll.
10: There's a spirit of death involved around this doll. Other people have died around this doll.
8: Decades of lore surrounding Annabelle, causing a social media craze among those fascinated by the paranormal.
11: There's no such thing as Annabelle, and there never was.
12: Are you okay? There was no one rocking in the chair with Annabelle.
13: Annabelle did not escape. I'd be concerned if Annabelle really did leave, because she's nothing to play with.
14: Blurring the lines between the paranormal and abnormal. You're headed into the paranormal.
15: Wow. A lot to think about so far. You know, I get books sent to me from time to time. And I recently finished one. Here I am looking through my stacks to see what I want to read next. And I come upon a book that had recently been sent to me. Now, I set it aside thinking it would be, you know, a great conversation, say, sometime around Halloween. That's when we like to do our spook shows. But then, of course, I come upon the story of Dan Rivera's passing and the Annabelle doll being on tour. And I've previously heard many, many dark stories, actually, about not only the Annabelle doll, but others as well. So the book that I came across is A Cursed Collection of Haunted Dolls from Real Life to Literature and Movies. And right there in the first few pages is a disclaimer. Given the nature of this topic, the author and publisher have opted to use illustrations of dolls in place of real photos. Please note that viewing photos of some haunted dolls may result in bad luck, feeling sick, or other adverse side effects.

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2: Any other subject in recent years and finds the idea of these objects being spirited as a fascinating concept, as do I. Fiona, welcome to the program.
3: Hi, thanks so much for having me on.
2: Absolutely. So what is it about these dolls that could be possessed by spirits that has fascinated you?
3: Well, I mean, I grew up fascinated in general with the paranormal as a subject, just haunted houses and poltergeists and the whole sort of realm of that subject. But as I got more further into studying it, I became quite intrigued by the idea that it's not just houses that can be haunted, and that actually spirits can become attached to objects as well. I think, you know, most of us have spent time reading and hearing stories about haunted houses, but this whole idea of a haunted object really gripped me. And I thought, you know, it wasn't that much of a jump for me in my mind to think, well, if a building or a room or a plot of land could be haunted, then potentially an item like a doll or a piece of jewelry could be too. So that's when I really threw myself into the subject.
2: Would you say these things should not be played with? They are not toys, or what?
3: I would say it's, as much as it is a really interesting subject, it, much like anything with this, I would personally say to always tread carefully, because you don't really know what you're opening yourself up to. So, you know, a house can be haunted by something positive or negative, and much the same way I believe that a doll could be as well. And you don't really know. You could be interested in it and open your home to a doll thinking, oh, this will be fun, I wonder what will happen. But actually, you know, you have the same risks as you would do using perhaps a Ouija board or spending a night in a haunted house. You just don't really know what you're quite inviting in. So it's always best to be cautious.
2: Is it dangerous even going down the road of researching this kind of stuff?
3: I did wonder when I first began writing the book, because you do hear stories, you know, Robert the Doll, for instance, people who have taken photos of him at the museum ended up feeling like they were plagued by really bad luck, to the point they were sending apologies to the museum in a form of a letter or an email. And so it has been known that, you know, it takes very little to perhaps get some negative attention from entities like that. So I was quite careful when I wrote about the subject, in the sense that I tried to write about it respectfully, and I also, as you mentioned earlier, opted to use illustrations rather than the photographs, because for people who do believe in these things, they might not be comfortable looking at pictures of items that are supposed to bring on the potential for something negative or some bad luck. So we didn't want to go down that route. We thought it was best to just play on the side of safety with that.
2: So. Well, I gotta wonder, is the one on the cover of the book safe? Because I'm looking at it right now.
3: Yeah. Yeah, I think you're safe with that one. That's okay. Not actually a specific haunted doll.
2: I hope not. It's been sitting here for the last couple of weeks, and actually in the last couple of days, it's come closer to me, and I was looking over that way last night as I was preparing for the show, and I thought maybe I should just take this one and put it like underneath one, so it's not the first one on the top of the stack.
3: Especially, well, you can never be too careful.
2: That disclaimer. Yeah, you can't, right? I mean, it's better to be safe than sorry.
3: Absolutely. Yeah.
2: But,
3: and these things can play on your mind as well, can't they? That's the thing. I mean, even if there isn't a specific link spiritually, if you're worried that that could occur, then it only adds to the fear. And then you start to think, oh, did this happen because I looked at that photo, or, you know, so.
2: Okay. Are there other things, though, that, like, I mean, humans do that play into

0: this fear and may make this worse?
1: It's really hard one to answer, because I think if you're someone who believes in something like a doll being haunted and having a spirit attachment, then you can obviously experience lots of different kinds of activity. And if you believe that you have something negative with that item, then I suppose you can go down the path of thinking that every single thing that goes wrong or that doesn't feel quite right, you start to look to blaming the doll itself, whereas actually obviously life can throw its own things at you without the need to blame anything spiritual.
0: Interesting. We're just getting underway. Fiona Dodwell is our guest tonight. She's joining us all the way from the UK tonight, in fact, author of A Cursed Collection of Haunted Dolls, Somewhere Between the Paranormal and Abnormal. I'm Jeremy Scott.

0: Considered by most, optimized curcumin is one of the few bioavailable and highly absorbable curcumin products on the market. Hi, I'm Dr. Mitch. Since most chronic diseases have inflammation, our optimized curcumin seems to be a perfect addition to any nutritional program. It makes sense to me that preventing or reducing inflammation is a key component to our overall health. The Mayo Clinic found that curcumin can decrease swelling and inflammation, has antioxidant properties, and research suggests that curcumin can prevent cancer, or at least slow the spread of cancer, and in many instances make chemotherapy more effective. It protects our healthy cells even from radiation. TotalWellness.com, where we help you to look good, feel good, and enjoy total wellness.
1: Hey, this is Brant along with Sherry here. 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I'm not just saying stuff. Family, friends ask me about it. I'm like, yes, you should look into this. It's really a great option for a lot of people.
2: That's what I tell people. My experience has been MediShare has been fantastic for me.
1: Yeah.
2: It's so different from health insurance in a lot of great ways, honestly.
1: Yeah, and a lot of people who've switched tell me that. 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They're very, very happy with it, and it gives them peace of mind and saves them a lot of money.
2: I would tell people, look into it.
1: Yep. So really, for reals, if you want to talk to them, they're great to talk to. I think you'll be impressed and happy you looked into it. So you do the phone number. I'm actually tired of doing all the phone numbers.
2: Yeah. Okay.
1: Call now.
2: 855-SHARE-40. 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
1: Nice job.
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4: About cursed dolls tonight on the program. Author of a cursed collection of haunted dolls tonight, Fiona Donwell is our guest on Into the Parabnormal. I'm Jeremy Scott. Also, the names of these dolls can also strike fear in us just alone.
5: Absolutely, I think so. You know, as you mentioned at the beginning of the show with Annabelle, for instance, her legend and everything that's grown around her has been in the public consciousness since the 70s now. So, you know, it's quite a common thing. You can mention Annabelle and people will automatically know who you're referring to. And you have that imagery and the dark things that have happened around her without needing to say much else but the name. And then Robert the Doll is quite similar. There's some very famous cases like this. And in modern times, Peggy the Doll, who's now at Zach Bagans Museum, and Harold the Doll. You know, these have become quite entrenched in popular culture now, and you know, they're quite well known all over the world. So even the names themselves, fully loaded, kind of have a huge association for people.
4: So the story of Annabelle, where does it begin?
5: So it traces right back to the 70s when a young student was gifted the doll from her mum, and as the legend goes, Donna owned this doll for some time in her apartment, and it wasn't too long before she noticed some weird things happening. So she noticed things like the doll would be found in places that she hadn't left it, that it would be moved around different positions. She started to write, like, find handwritten notes that were written in an eerie childlike scrawl around the place where she lived. And then it began to affect visitors, like her friend's boyfriend came over, and apparently he experienced nightmares and woke with scratches. And it wasn't long before they made that association that there was something with the doll itself. And as I'm sure most of your listeners know, that it wasn't Ed and Lorraine Warren, wasn't too long before they became involved, and they said that there was an energy attached to Annabelle, and that it was something demonic and negative, and that it was really trying to eventually find a way to possess the owner. So eventually they took the doll to their museum where it resided for many years. And ever since then, we've had all sorts. So, you know, we've had the documentaries and the movie franchise and books. And obviously, as recent headlines have shown us, she's still making a bit of a dramatic splash in the world. So she's definitely one of the more well-known cases and one that still frightens a lot of people. And I can see why.
4: So did the doll take on a different image in people's minds over the years, particularly in appearance?
5: I think so. And I think that the film, well, the film itself, which really brought the story kind of to a new audience, and they used a whole different imagery for Annabelle as well. I mean, as I'm sure you know, that the original Annabelle doll is a cute little Raggedy Ann doll. Sure. And the film used like a quite a dark, demonic, ugly looking doll. And, you know, I think the film wanted to play into sort of the horror imagery. But actually, you know, the doll itself was quite a cute looking thing. And if anything, I was thinking about this recently, if anything, I think that when you see something like a little vintage doll that's quite pretty and dainty or kind of very childlike, that's actually more eerie than what Hollywood tries to portray, I think, honestly. They try and use the more obvious things to kind of make something look scary. But yeah, Annabelle herself was a Raggedy Ann doll. And I think that her image has certainly transformed along with Hollywood's adaptation of her story. But the core truth of, well, if you believe in her, you know, I have to say truth, you know, it's your perception and whether you believe in these things or not. But the core story of her legend and what's happened around her has remained the same. It's just it's found a way to evolve through three adaptations of film.
4: This was designed in the early 1900s, this particular Raggedy Ann doll, which later became Annabelle, right?
5: Yes, it was. Yeah, it goes back many years. And the gentleman who actually came up with her design had a daughter, and she found the doll, or a Raggedy Ann type doll, in the family home attic. And she loved it so much, and her dad really thought that this was something that could prove to be a popular toy in general for a public market. So he patented the design, and he came up with the idea of mass producing this Raggedy Ann doll, and that's exactly what happened. And they became quite popular for children. But the sad truth is that there were reports that his daughter passed away from an illness when she was quite young. So there was already quite a sad link to the Annabelle story and going back to that kind of the roots of that story.
4: Marcella, I believe, was her name. And how
5: yes.
4: Do we know how long after they had the doll in their possession she passed?
5: Unfortunately, it's not something I know, because I've read various different things. It's hard to ascertain which is true. So I know that she was supposed to have been young. She was supposed to have still been a child when it happened, but I don't know how in close proximity that was.
4: But she died in her early teens.
5: Yes, she was quite young. I think maybe 13 or something. Mm-hmm. But it's really hard to, you know, as I'm sure you know, you can go online and see various accounts. So it's really hard to get to the root facts of the story.
4: But do we know where even the faceless doll that Marcella found in the attic came from?
5: No, and that's quite unusual, isn't it? Because that almost adds to the mystery of the story, especially when this is, you know, brings us back to the origins of the Raggedy Ann and then Annabelle and her story and everything. So that's something that was never, as far as I could find anyway, reported on where that doll came from or what that doll was, who it belonged to or anything. So that's not something that I've been able to confirm what that was.
4: Just imagine, though, the grief of the father and maybe, you know, responsibility he may have felt by allowing his daughter to possess the doll. What did his life become after his daughter's passing?
5: The thing is, I think because we have to remember that the doll that his daughter had was way before any of the legend to do with Annabelle that we know of today. Mm-hmm. So it's more just that the reason I mentioned that in the book was more just because it was something I wanted to research about the origins of how the Raggedy Ann dolls came about in general. So his daughter, I think it was just a sad coincidence that she had become ill, and that it happened to be her father happened to be the person that was bringing the Raggedy Ann doll to popular production. Mm-hmm. So it's not necessary that there was a direct link in that sense. It's just something that I felt worthy mentioning because of the connection. I'm not sure exactly what her circumstances were when she died, other than that there was reports that she maybe possibly had like a flu or some kind of
4: diphtheria
5: illness like that. That was definitely mentioned. So it was something like that, and that must have been very sad. Sure. For him to lose her at such a young age.
4: But the father, from my understanding, kept the doll around afterwards as kind of a to help him grieve over the loss of his daughter.
5: Yeah, this is something I've come across too, in my research, that he kept the doll. So maybe because he knew how special it had been to her, that was something that he kept.
4: Right.
5: But it was just part of the sad history of the beginning of the doll itself.
4: But the story doesn't end here, because it changes hands before it gets to the Warrens, and we will continue that in the next hour of our program. Our guest is the author of A Cursed Collection of Haunted Dolls, Fiona Dodwell, joining us from the UK tonight, somewhere between the paranormal and the abnormal. Her website is thehauntedattic.uk. That's thehauntedattic.uk. You can find more information about there, and as they say, books available wherever great books are sold. And we'll continue in the next hour. Stick with us.
3: 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Yeah, we're on them. 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
15: Fatal mosque shooting. I'm Deborah Valentine, Fox News. Five people are dead, including two teenage suspects, after a shooting at a mosque in San Diego, California. Fox's Kristen Goodwin in Los Angeles has details.
16: San Diego Police Chief Scott Wall says a mother reported her teenage son missing Monday morning, telling officials she believed he was suicidal and he was with a companion.
17: She realized that she was missing weapons, multiple weapons. Her vehicle was missing.
16: Soon after, officials say two teenagers opened fire at the Islamic Center of San Diego, killing three men, including a security guard. The teens were found dead in a vehicle nearby with self-inflicted gunshot wounds.
17: Yeah, we are actively investigating this as a hate crime.
16: Wall says officials are serving search warrants that will continue into the days ahead. Kristen Goodwin, Fox News.
15: Shots were fired at a landscaper a few blocks away from the mosque. However, that person was not injured. President Trump is holding off on a new wave of attacks on Iran.
18: A major attack on Iran was scheduled for today, President Trump says. But at the request of Arab Gulf leaders, those strikes are on hold.
19: And there seems to be a very good chance that they can work something out. If we can do that without bombing the hell out of them, I'd be very happy.
18: Over the weekend, the president warned Iran the clock is ticking and they better get moving fast or there won't be anything left of them. He now says while renewed attacks are postponed, he's directing the Pentagon to prepare for a full, large-scale assault of Iran on a moment's notice. At the White House, Jared Halpern, Fox News.
15: The three-day Long Island Railroad strike in New York is now over. North America's largest commuter rail line, the LIRR, and the Metropolitan Transportation Authority have reached a new contract deal. Service is expected to resume at noontime today. New York's Governor Hochul announced that the two sides reached a fair deal without offering specifics. America's listening to Fox News.
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0: into the paranormal. Enter at your own risk.
1: I was mentioning it earlier, but I've actually heard from a couple of individuals now who are stepping aside from the paranormal, whether it's in an investigative or research capacity, or whether it is just, reading, finding interest in the material, because they're starting to experience some of this dark stuff themselves, and they've heard about cases such as we've mentioned here tonight. So the Raggedy Ann doll, which, we can probably argue came into existence in the early 1900s, if it was found in an attic in 1915, Marcella passes away mysteriously at the age of 13, and her father holds on to the doll after that. Eventually, he passes, and at some point, the doll ends up in a museum. And that's where it changes hands. Our guest tonight is Fiona Dodwell, author of A Cursed Collection of Haunted Dolls. So walk us through what happens next. This is a nurse, actually, who I understand is also was given this doll from her mother, who found this in the shop.
2: Yes, that's true. So the report goes that in 1970, Donna received the doll as a gift from her mum, and after a certain period of time, that was when she started to notice that there were just peculiar things happening, and that these things had only started happening after she had received the doll. So it wasn't long before she made that connection that there was something connected to Annabelle the doll, and it was calling in help from Ed and Lorraine Warren, which I'm sure a lot of your listeners are familiar with, that they got more information that there was a negative energy attached to the doll.
1: So things started happening in the home, like paranormal activity of some sort?
2: Yeah, so there was a few things that stood out during her time at with Annabelle the doll. I think Donna reported that she would leave the doll in one position in her home, and then when she would return, the doll would be somewhere else. And there was an occasion where she began to find handwritten letters written in like a childlike scrawl, a quite an eerie childlike writing on notes that appeared by the doll. And then I think one of the boyfriends of Donna's friend, who was spending a bit of time with her, had begun to experience things like having nightmares, and apparently woke with scratches over his body. So, and that was put down to the doll as well. They really felt like activity had ramped up since owning the doll that Donna's mum had given her, and that's why they called in help to try and get to the bottom of what was happening.
1: There were some differing opinions, though. Some believed it was haunted by the spirit of a child named Annabelle. Others thought it was more demonic, right? I think the Warrens leaned more towards the demonic.
2: That's correct, yeah, but you're quite right. There was a medium that visited at some point earlier in before the Warrens became involved, and the medium had said that there was a child and that it was a harmless child, and that the child wanted to just basically be attached to the doll and to live with Donna, and that it was quite harmless and there was nothing to worry about. But because activity continued to ramp up and Donna was very uncomfortable about that, she then called in Ed and Lorraine, who felt that this wasn't as innocent as it appeared on the surface, and that the energy was demonic, and that the energy itself was trying to possess Donna or one of her friends. And that's when things kind of took a sinister turn, and Ed and Lorraine Warren took ownership of the doll after that.
1: There was a physical attack?
2: I don't think, as far as I'm aware, there wasn't a physical attack on Donna. The only reports were the scratches and the nightmares that one of Donna's friends had. Mm-hmm. But it was more the sinister energy around the doll, the moving and the turning up in places it shouldn't be. The energy around it just definitely seemed to be darker.
1: Do you know if the Warrens experienced any of this activity, the darker kind?
2: I know that the Hollywood film tried to make it seem that there was like dramatic dark events in that sense, but as far as most of the reports that I was able to read showed that Ed and Lorraine were quite in control of the situation, and they took the doll back to their museum where they sealed it, and it's quite famous now. I think most of your listeners will know the image of Annabelle behind the glass cabinet with the sign saying "Do not disturb." I think that they were able to contain her, and as far as I know, there wasn't anything that was certainly as dramatic as what the films had portrayed.
1: Interested in your thoughts then, if you believe something like this, the Annabelle doll, which is actually out on tour now, people are coming in contact with it. Dan Rivera was handling it. It wasn't in the room with him. Perhaps it was in storage or it was in a vehicle. It was locked up, waiting to go to the next place. But that doesn't mean he couldn't have had some sort of attachment. It could have very well also just been a natural death. But, you know, this doll has been known to carry, whether we want to say bad juju, dark mm-hmm. energy, whatever the case happens to be. Have there been other deaths associated with people who have been involved, who have had the Annabelle doll in their possession that you're aware of?
2: I know that there were reports of people that had come into contact with her that felt like they had experienced bad luck and negative things after seeing or spending time around the doll. But insofar as on social media, I'm seeing like the odd comments coming up from people saying, "Oh, but other people have died around her." I'm not saying it hasn't happened. I just haven't read somewhere from a source where I can feel like I can say with any confidence
1: right.
2: that,
1: I mean,
2: the truth to that.
1: We're all going to die at some point, right? As far as we know.
2: Mm-hmm.
1: So,
2: yes. Yeah.
1: I mean, I could have been around the Annabelle doll and then pass away. God forbid that ever happen. So could somebody else, but it doesn't necessarily mean that there is a correlation. I guess we'll leave that up to the medical professionals. But
2: yeah, that's the thing. I think with something to bear in mind with this subject is that, like I was mentioning earlier in the show, I think if you're a believer in the demonic or negative energy, it would be quite easy to fall into that pattern of attributing anything negative that happens to the doll or an energy that you believe in. Whereas, as you rightly pointed out, those things could have happened anyway. And it's just that it's tempting to kind of put that tragic event down to something when it might not have had any correlation to it. It might have been a completely independent event, and, you know, it's something that we'll never truly know.
1: If nothing else, it's a compelling time to talk about this subject, and we will continue our conversation tonight. From the UK, Fiona Dodwell is joining us, author of A Cursed Collection of Haunted Dolls, From Real Life to Literature and Movies. And we'll get into some of these other possessed dolls, some of the more popular ones, some of the lesser known ones, and perhaps even some time to get into what Hollywood has done and what other books have portrayed some of these dolls as. When we continue, somewhere between the paranormal and the abnormal, I'm Jeremy Scott.
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0: I think that anything really can be possessed and haunted. Now, children, they may prefer dolls. Adults may prefer to possess actual bodies. Who knows? But it is possible that if anything can be possessed, that a doll could be possessed. Particularly of significance after a paranormal investigator by the name of Dan Rivera recently passed away while on tour with the Annabelle doll. And it's got me wondering, you know, about these dolls. There are many others as well, some more known than others. You mentioned one that carries a bad luck, and that's Robert. You want to tell us about that one?
1: Yeah, so Robert is quite a well-known story. Much like Annabelle, his story was adapted to film as well by a director called Andrew Jones. So he had made some films about Robert, and obviously Robert himself is on display in a museum, so he can still be viewed. And his story... it's quite an intriguing one. I think it was in the early 1900s when a young boy called Robert Otto, he was given the doll as a gift from a member of the household staff. I think it was a maid. And Robert Otto began to think that the doll was haunted, and he felt that the doll was communicating with him. And that the doll would move around, which is quite a similar thing to what we heard with the Annabelle case. Robert is quite a cute little doll. He had a little sailor suit on. He looked quite innocent, much like the Raggedy Ann doll. He was quite sweet looking. But the child felt like there was something to this doll that he owned. Eventually, I think it was in 1994, Robert was... given over to a museum, the Fort East Martello Museum, I think, where he's on display. And that's where we get to the legends of Robert bringing people bad luck.
0: People who go to the museum and disrespect. They see it?
1: I think it's if there's any sort of disrespect, like if someone's got like making a bit of a mockery of Robert the doll, or if they take a photograph without permission from Robert. There's been quite a lot of reports of people saying they've come away and felt like they're having bad luck, and they're sure it's because of taking this picture. They didn't ask permission, or they made a bad joke about Robert, or they weren't very respectful. And apparently the museum staff themselves have said they receive numerous letters and of apology from people. Please tell Robert I'm sorry. Please tell him to lift this bad luck off me. And

0: you can even go on, you know, websites, review sites of the museum from people who have visited, and they've just left reviews saying, oh, we saw Robert and we did this and we regretted it and we had bad luck and it's been awful and, you know, just be careful when you see him. So, you know, his story has really taken, gripped people's imagination for that reason. It's certainly one of the more famous cases that there is.
1: And then there's Peggy. That one was more recent. The first two we mentioned date back to the early 1900s. This one from the 21st century.
0: That's it, yeah. I think it was in 2015, Peggy the Doll made headlines because basically Jane Harris, who is the host of TV show Help My House is Haunted, she actually took the doll from somebody who had asked for help. The doll had been kept outside in a garden shed, and they called Jane Harris and said, we think that there's just something spooky about this doll. We're getting bad vibes from it and, you know, bad luck. And they just wanted someone's help. So Jane Harris came to her aid and took the doll and decided to investigate Peggy. And then she made headlines because apparently there was footage caught of Peggy moving. And I think that there was a lot of people that had seen photos of Peggy who reported either feeling ill or even having serious issues like having a stroke shortly after viewing her photo, and saying even just over the internet reading articles about her and seeing Peggy's photo that they experienced some really negative side effects. So Jane took that seriously, and eventually I think after some investigating and confirming to her satisfaction that there was definitely like a spirit attached to Peggy, eventually she allowed Zach Bagans to put Peggy on display in his haunted museum, which I believe is where she still resides today. But it was definitely a fascinating case, because I remember at the time this was something, actually the Peggy the Doll case was something where it really kick-started my own study in the subject of haunted dolls. And I read the book about her, and you know, it was seeing the how far-reaching the effects were, just this innocent-looking doll in quite a modern time. Because like you said, with some of the other cases we know are from many years back, and it was quite interesting to see something happen in our modern time right before our eyes in the mainstream media, and to see people having such adverse reactions to it. So that really fascinated me, and it's one of those cases that really sort of piqued my interest.
1: So what did Jane tell you about Peggy and other paranormal objects that could be haunted?
0: Jane was actually really interesting to talk to, because she spent a great deal of time before she was involved in the show. She spent many years involved in studying haunted dolls and haunted objects, and she took that field of study very seriously. So I knew that she was someone I wanted to sort of learn from. And I, you know, I have interviewed her a couple of times about it, and you know, I think her experiences with Peggy probably even surprised Jane, because you know, it seemed to be really, the events surrounding that particular doll seem really significant. And I think they're detailed in the book. I think there's a book called Peggy the Doll, and that was by Jane Harris and Dan Weatherer, I believe. And that book really details her experience and how kind of deeply she went into investigating the doll. So it was interesting for me to kind of pick her brain, and I interviewed her for the book too. So her interview's in the book. She's great. She gives a lot of insight into what to look for with haunted dolls and how the subject should be approached. She really is quite an amazing person, and you know, someone that I learned a lot from.
1: Dolls go hand in hand these days with movies and books and television shows that have been made about them. But really, these figures date back to films as far back, I understand, as the 1920s, right? So we've been exposed to these for more than 100 years, and they are impressed into many people's minds.
0: That's the thing, yeah. And I found that quite interesting, because I think before I started researching for the book, I don't think even I realized how far back that the whole idea of a possessed or a haunted doll goes. And when I realized that even, I think it was 1929 with the Great Gaboo, and then you have the Dead of Night film in 1945, and then you kind of jump ahead and you have films like Magic with Anthony Hopkins, and the Puppet Master series, Dolly Dearest, Child's Play. You know, it's all through popular culture, this theme that dolls are something more than what we think, that below the surface of their innocent looking faces, that there can be something negative. And I think popular culture really tapped into that. And I think it was more a reflection of our fears as a society, that we kind of have that unnerving feeling about dolls, you know, their eyes and their faces. There's just something about them that we kind of react to. And I think that horror films, yeah, and Hollywood and horror films in general really tapped into that.
1: Sure. More to come. We got to take a break with Fiona Dodwell, author of A Cursed Collection of Haunted Dolls. But we'll be right back on Into the Paranormal.

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16: Fox News, I'm Ted Lindner. A deadly shooting at the San Diego Islamic Center Monday in which three people were killed, plus the two gunmen from self-inflicted gunshot wounds. Police investigating the attack as a hate crime. San Diego Mayor Todd Gloria saying,
17: "My heart is with every person that is impacted by this horrific tragedy. No one in our city should live in fear because of their identity, their faith, or their place of learning."
16: No one in a school at the center was harmed. President Trump calling up a planned attack in Iran at the request of Arab Gulf states, saying serious negotiations are underway. Fox's Ashley Webster reporting the regime's closure of the Strait of Hormuz having a massive impact economically.
18: The logjam of stranded vessels continues in the Strait of Hormuz, with the global economy taking a $14 billion hit. Every day, it remains closed.
16: And the San Antonio Spurs take game one of the NBA Western Conference Finals 122-115 over the Oklahoma City Thunder in double overtime. 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
19: 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The Other Side of Midnight coming up next, right after the news, on 101.5 FM, KDON.
20: This is Paranormal News. Two meteor showers are about to peak together on the same night. With no bright moon to interfere, dark skies could reveal up to 25 shooting stars per hour. The Southern Delta aquarids are known for their faint, lingering trails and are best seen from the Southern Hemisphere, though early risers in the Northern Hemisphere may still catch a show by looking south just before dawn. Joining the display in the Alpha Capricornids, a slower, brighter, and more colorful shower. We get shooting stars when meteoroids and asteroids or comets strike Earth's atmosphere and burn up. The best time to watch is early on the morning of July 30th. Look to the southern sky and enjoy the show. But even if you don't catch a glimpse that night, the showers will continue over the coming weeks, but just not as spectacular. I'm George Henry, Paranormal News.

I just want to play a game with you. If you don't come play with me, then we will kill you.

0: of normal. It's part paranormal and part abnormal. There's nothing ordinary about what's on your speakers. Into the Paranormal with Jeremy Scott.
1: All right, we've been exposed to these creepy dolls. Not saying that all of these dolls are creepy, but some of them are creepy, and they certainly have taken on an image of their own, at least in our minds, because of Hollywood movies that portray, you know, these things as killer dolls or other pieces of literature and whatnot. Talking with the author of A Cursed Collection of Haunted Dolls, Fiona Dodwell, tonight on the program. It's been an awesome conversation, so I want to thank you for coming on the program. Is there anything else on your research into these dolls that you wanted to share with us?
2: I think one of the most interesting things for me, actually, was just how many people that there are that have had experiences with haunted dolls. You know, when I first set out to write the book, it started out as like a general research on the subjects of how dolls could be haunted and how it takes place and the history of dolls. And, you know, and then I thought, oh, it'd be interesting to include some case studies from people in this day and age who have had haunted dolls or experiences with them. And it was quite eye-opening to see actually people across the world who do claim to have had these experiences. And they're just everyday people like you and me who have brought a doll into their house, and then suddenly it feels like something significant's happening. So for me, that's one of the interesting aspects of the book, where I just had some really amazing interviews with people from all walks of life who have owned a doll, and they've experienced what they perceive as a haunting as a result of it. And so I detail their cases in the book, and it's quite interesting sort of taking away all of television and Hollywood's influence, actually seeing the stripped back reality of what this can actually mean in somebody's life and what it can actually do. It's actually it's actually really interesting, really fascinating, and it's something that I really enjoy delving into in the book.
1: Do you have any of these dolls in your possession?
2: Good choice of word. Yeah, no, I have a couple of dolls that

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2: About the doll. And after experiencing a couple of weird and unnerving events, he locked the doll in his car boot and didn't want the doll in his house. So I reached out and said, could I borrow the doll for a couple of weeks just to see if I have any experiences? And he said, oh, sure, you can. And he posted her to me. And then eventually he decided that I could keep Edna, the doll, because he didn't really want her back. I think he found her quite creepy. And so I still own Edna, and I do write about her in the book, you know, in more detail, but just to sort of give you a general idea, like it wasn't nothing like dramatic, you know, there's no head spinning and, you know, fire starting, thank God. But, you know, there were enough things that happened around Edna for me to see that there was something about her. So things like feeling like a cold sensation, tingling sensation at times when I was sitting around her, the doll, and placing a touch light sensor that I placed on Edna the doll. And I would say, if you're there, can just to sort of interact with me, can you touch the ball? And then the ball would light up. That happened quite often. And then I'd do EVP sessions, and I caught a couple of interesting responses. It sounded like a childlike voice responding to my questions. So it was just a case of me building up this whole thing of my kind of understanding of her over time by just doing little investigations in my home. So, you know, Edna's been fascinating. And then Knock Knock Harry is someone that was given to me by two sisters who investigate the paranormal over here in the UK. And they kind of sent him to me, and he's been quite interesting. He's very unnerving. A lot of people come into the house and feel like they can sense that he's watching them. There's been quite a lot of sort of corner of the eye shadow movements around him, and some interesting EVPs too around him. So I am convinced that there's something around Harry and Edna, but I do own a lot of dolls. I collect them, and the majority of them are not, you know, so that's one thing I wanted to point out. I don't, as much as I personally believe that dolls can be haunted, I don't necessarily believe that it's super common and that you're in danger if you just go out and buy any old doll and bring them home. You know, I'm not saying that that's a common thing, but I do believe that it can happen. So while I own many dolls, there's only two that have given me serious pause for thought, where I feel like I've felt something that suggests their spirits attached to them.
3: Do you recommend storing those ones that may be haunted or possessed or cursed in another location, or because you can't just move it around, you know, you can't bury it, you can't put it in the trash, you can't burn it. If you wanted to get rid of it, what is the best storage and practice for one of these objects?
2: I mean, it's an interesting question. I think if you're someone who owns an item and you think it's haunted, but you're comfortable with that, then I think, you know, it doesn't necessarily matter where you have it in your home, as long as you're comfortable with it. And then it's about your own personal beliefs. You know, if you have spiritual beliefs, you know, say prayers of protection and things that you're comfortable with. If it's something that you're not comfortable with and you feel like you've invited something in your home with an object that you don't suddenly feel like it's a good idea, or that you're having things happen that you don't like, then I think it's a good idea to contact and look into finding a reputable like medium or psychic who can perhaps get engaged with the spirit and see if they can get to the bottom of what the story is with that spirit, and perhaps put kind of ease the situation a bit. There are people out there, you know, amazingly enough, who look and actually seek out haunted objects, even the more negative ones. And I believe that they would, you know, gladly open their home to them as well. It's just a case of researching and finding someone that, you know, that you trust to reach out to.
3: All right, give the audience your website, please, and tell them about the book.

0: UK. So my website is thehauntedattic.uk. I have regular articles on there from myself and from guest writers and interviews too. So it'd be great if you could check that out. And my book is A Cursed Collection of Haunted Dolls, and that's available in the USA in September and in the UK in October.
1: Appreciate you coming on the program. Thank you so much.
0: Thank you very much for having me.
1: Absolutely. Fiona Dodwell, our guest, and we'll have more Somewhere Between the Paranormal and the Abnormal in just a moment.
2: Into the Paranormal.
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1: Some music almost like for Halloween. Why not? All right, so I was scrolling through my social media feed recently, came across my buddy Clyde Lewis with Ground Zero. He's always posting compelling content, so if you're unable to find him on a station near you, definitely subscribe to the podcast at groundzeroplus.com and check social media, because he's always posting compelling stories. And you posted a picture, Clyde, of you holding the Annabelle doll. When was that?
7: I do not remember. I remember that there was a tour going on. I think it was for the Conjuring movie, and they came in. They came into the studio where you and I used to work, and I introduced myself, and they said, "You'd be perfect to get a picture with the Annabelle doll." And I said, "What?" And they said, "Yeah, would you hold Annabelle for us?" And I looked at them, and I was a little creeped out, because I knew it wasn't the original doll. But the problem with that is that, you know, it still has some sort of stigma attached to it, some sort of a power that's attached to it. And so what I did was I said, okay, I'll carry it. And when I picked it up, it felt really bizarre. It felt to me like a corpse. It felt like it was, stiff, like rigor mortis, and it was very cold. And so it was almost like I was holding a corpse. And so it just gave me a bad feeling, even though it wasn't the Raggedy Ann doll that they keep in a case. They say, don't, by any stretch of the imagination, please don't touch this doll. And I just did a show on Mr. Rivera, who died. And there were a lot of strange occurrences that happened when, he was doing that Devil's Run tour. And he apparently, he died mysteriously at 56. They don't know why he died. And they said, well, the doll wasn't there. And I agree. But there were a lot of listeners who called in and said that during that day, the 9/11 service was cut off, and there were a lot of things going on that basically slowed down the response time to him dying. And so I'm just thinking, you know, you don't mess with a doll. I mean, and they were, we were looking for guests to come on and talk about it, but they were angry that we were even going to say that the doll had anything to do with it. And we weren't, but everybody else, you know, you let that, you know, you let that story out and immediately people will, you know, their imaginations will run wild. And I also posted a picture of me holding the prop Annabelle doll because I just, you know, it was just in memory of that, that it was just a cold, lifeless, felt like a corpse. It felt like it had, it used to have life in it, but it was like it was dead. It was just really creepy.
1: But have you heard stories of others who have, you know, come in contact with the real thing actually having physical effects from it?
7: Well, the Warrens, of course. The Warrens, they ran into problems with it. And, you know, there are a lot of stories about other dolls that people have come in contact with that would be cursed. In fact, what's interesting is that, you know, I've managed to collect my share of wicked or otherwise scary dolls. Huh. And I have them in my office with me all the time. I actually had probably the last known Momo bust. I mean, the guy that created Momo destroyed his.
1: That one is really, bust, but, really creepy.
7: Yeah. And I have a bust that was made for me by a sculptor by the name of Jonathan Fuller, who works on many movies. He's worked for Stan Winston and everybody. And so it's in my office. But one of the things that we did when I was at the Ghost Conference here in Oregon is I did an experiment with a ghost box, and I put the ghost box near each doll. And when it got near the Momo doll or the Momo bust, it started saying all kinds of hideous things on the ghost box that were terrifying. So, you know, there's a lot of power and a lot of essence and a lot of, they call it panpsychism, where, you know, there's something, you know, psychometry, panpsychism, where there's something psychic or haunting that attaches itself to something that is already, I think it's part of your cognitive, you know, bias in a lot of ways, but still, I mean, cognitive bias or not, it still manifests itself as something terrifying.
1: If you believe that things can be possessed, we would believe that the doll could be no different. And so if a doll is possessed, some of the behavior that it has been purported to have done and some mm-hmm. of the impacts that people have felt after coming contact with it, you have to take that mm-hmm. seriously, in my opinion. What do you say?
7: Well, yeah, I would say, yeah, be careful, you know, throw caution to the wind. But then again, there are ways to protect yourself from a lot of things. I mean, you know, coincidences happen. I'm sure there have been a lot of people who come in contact with Annabelle that haven't died or have had no problems or no, you know, mishaps. I mean, it's just the nature of the beast. It's like I was talking about how, you know, sometimes the paranormal can hurt you and how a lot of people who investigate ghosts and investigate all that stuff, they wear themselves out. I was talking with Aaron Collins, who happens to be one of the, well, he was one of the biggest paranormal researchers in the area. And he's had, you know, bouts with throat cancer and all kinds of problems, and he's now tired. He just can't do it anymore. And I even stated, you know, the last ghost hunt I went on was the one in Martinez, California. We went to the Bay Area.
1: Okay, so that's four people now.
7: Zodiac killer.
1: Because yeah. I mentioned two earlier, an investigator mm-hmm. friend of mine and a listener friend of mine who were saying this stuff is becoming too real. Mm-hmm. you know, we're giving our dolls back and we're not going to investigate ghosts in the paranormal anymore. Sounds like yeah. you're leaning that way and Aaron as well.
7: Well, when was the last time I did a ghost hunt? There haven't been many times. I mean, I've wanted to, and I've loved interviewing people who do ghost investigations because if they have EVP or anything like that, I mean, I like ghost hunts, but I'm just getting too old for them and I get wore out. I mean, people get worn out because the energy it takes from you, it's like these
1: succubus.
7: Ghosts or whatever they are, vampires, they take energy from you in order to manifest. And I mean, you take your cameras out there and the batteries wear out, and you take flashlights out there and they don't turn on. It's because they're sucking all that energy in order to manifest themselves. And so, you know, you hear a lot about paranormal investigators. There've been a lot of paranormal investigators that I used to rely on for guests that are now dead, that have gone. You know, investigators that were, you know, just top notch, and they're not with us anymore because they go out there, they get in the trenches, they get exposed to that kind of, you know, weakening power, and they end up succumbing to it.
1: Mine. Wow. In the case of Mr. Rivera, and particularly the group involved with the tour, there was some controversy involving that, right? Particularly among Christian groups, other organizations who thought, you know, it was not good to do what they were doing, take this doll out on tour and to dabble in the paranormal or the occult, right?
7: Well, they always tell you that. I mean, it's like when I whip out the Ouija board every year, I get told that I'm going to get hurt by it. But, you know, I take precautions, at least I think I do. But, you know, it's like being an exterminator. I mean, you're going into a home, you know that you're dealing with something that could be bad or good. I mean, exterminators get bitten by black widows all the time, and they get poisoned, or you know, these guys that go on these trips for looking for wildlife, they get eaten by tigers or they get attacked. It's all the nature of the beast. If you're going into that, you need to know the dangers. I think a lot of people go in thinking that it's a substitute for spirituality, or it's a substitute for, you know, they're going in thinking they're not going to be harmed. But then one day, you know, it's like a cat. You know, cats are nice and cuddly and friendly, but when they get angry, they're not nice, cuddly, and friendly. They'll attack you, they'll scratch you, they'll bite you. And so you don't know what you're dealing with. And when you are dealing with it, best thing for you to do is get out of there if you can't handle, you know, the type of poltergeist activity that would be violent or that could come and harm someone. I think that, you know, we can't kid ourselves here. We can't sit here and say the paranormal is going to play like we want it to. And that's why a lot of the times I don't watch these ghost shows, because I think to myself, how do they get the paranormal to act? You know, they can't, because you've been on ghost hunts. I've been on ghost hunts, and we know that we could sit there the whole afternoon and have no activity whatsoever. And then all of a sudden something happens and you're like going, oh, wow, glad we hung out long enough, because now we're getting to see some of the good stuff happening. But like I said, you know, when I was, you know, doing the Zodiac investigation, I was on the air when this spirit attacked me and started choking me. And it had actually the cable. I was on satellite radio at the time with my national show, and they pulled the plug on me because they didn't want to have me dying on the air. They said it sounded like I was dying on the air, and I probably was. I didn't know it. So, you know, that's why I don't venture out. I mean, somebody else wrote me the other day and they said, hey, come back to Martinez, you did a great job. I'm like, no, I'm not going back to the Martinez.
1: You give them a second try, it will end differently.
7: Yeah, I don't know. I mean, it made me sick the whole time I was at that trip. I spent a lot of time in the bathroom because I was just too sick to even participate in any more of the activities they had for us. So,
1: Clyde Lewis from Ground Zero, you're the rock star, man. Keep it going.
7: Thank you for having me on the program.
1: Oh, it's my pleasure. And, well, check out his website, groundzeroplus.com. That's where you can find his archives as well. And check out his show, as they say, on many of these great radio stations across America. Friends, until we talk to you again sometime between the paranormal and the abnormal, be careful what you wish for, and watch where you're stepping. Good night and God bless.

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8: No new attacks for now. I'm Ted Lindner, Fox News. President Trump says he's holding off on a new wave of attacks on Iran. Fox's Jaron Halpern with more from the White House.
9: A major attack on Iran was scheduled for today, President Trump says. But at the request of Arab Gulf leaders, those strikes are on hold.
10: And there seems to be a very good chance that they can work something out. If we can do that without bombing the hell out of them, I'd be very happy.
9: Over the weekend, the president warned Iran the clock is ticking and they better get moving fast or there won't be anything left of them. He now says while renewed attacks are postponed, he's directing the Pentagon to prepare for a full, large-scale assault of Iran on a moment's notice. At the White House, Jared Halpern, Fox News.
8: Five people are dead, including two teenage suspects, after a shooting in a mosque in San Diego on Monday. Fox's Kristen Goodwin in L.A. with more.
11: San Diego Police Chief Scott Wall says a mother reported her teenage son missing Monday morning, telling officials she believed he was suicidal and he was with a companion.
12: She realized that she was missing weapons, multiple weapons. Her vehicle was missing.
11: Soon after, officials say two teenagers opened fire at the Islamic Center of San Diego, killing three men, including a security guard. The teens were found dead in a vehicle nearby with self-inflicted gunshot wounds.
12: Yeah, we are actively investigating this as a hate crime.
11: Wall says officials are serving search warrants that will continue into the days ahead. Kristen Goodwin, Fox News.
8: Police also noting a landscaper a few blocks away from the mosque was shot at but was not injured. And the Long Island Railroad strike in New York is now over. North America's largest commuter rail line, the Long Island Railroad and the Metropolitan Transportation Authority, announcing on Monday evening they've reached a new contract deal. Service is expected to resume at noon on Tuesday. 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
1: Oh my gosh, listen to that. It's like the 60s. Pleasant jingles. 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Why would that be? 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It's the weirdest thing. I will never forget. 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Live radio show. What's that mean? It means we get to talk. That's why I do it, because nothing intrigued me more than when listeners would call a radio station and go on the air, because that means you and I are even. When I take a phone call on the air, we're even. You don't know what's going to come out of that box, and I don't know what's going to come out of that phone, and there's the drama. There is the drama. It's exciting. There's nothing more miserable than watching a TV show that takes live phone calls. Let's let a viewer call. Viewer, call. Viewer, come in. And they stare at the ceiling, and they have no idea what to do. And they are so prompter-driven. They're so... Those hosts are so driven by their teleprompters. You put somebody on a phone call with no teleprompter, they're scared out of their minds. They've never had the experience of being on.

TV without every word written down. And at the same time, you put a radio guy, a radio woman on television who's never done television. We don't know where to look. We don't know how to read a prompter, which is a skill all in itself. And we sure as hell don't know how to dress. There's nothing sadder than seeing the local morning man is going to be with us today. The morning man on Zeta 4 will be with us today right after the local news and weather on 16 Alive. On 16 Alive. And here's Big Joe, the morning man on Zeta 4. How's it feel to be on TV? Well, and then you look at the local morning man, the radio morning man. You see him on TV. And he's wearing Sansevieria pants, and his gut is hanging over the pants. He thinks he looks trim, but and he's wearing a popcorn knit jacket. If you know, you know. And it's a strange maroon, and a rayon shirt, pattern fabric, and patent leather shoes. Everything's wrong. Dress is wrong in every way, and the hair's wrong. It's sad when a radio guy is on TV. It's sad. But here, it's a radio guy on the radio. You don't have to see me. There's no upside in seeing me. We just get to talk. 800-848-9222. And I have too much to do tonight, which is a good sign. Because when I don't have enough to do, it's a miserable show. But tonight is a good show because a fresh wave of UFO files is about to be released after Trump sparked chaos with the alien picture. The second phase of the Trump administration's UFO disclosure is underway. Officials saying the next batch of files is expected to be released very soon. Now, the first release came out May 8th. It included never-before-seen photos, videos, and government documents tied to unidentified anomalous phenomena. Lawmakers previously noted that the initial disclosure was only the beginning. It was only the beginning. Tim Burchett here with John Katsimatidis. Tim Burchett, in fact, guys, why don't you see if you can find that interview, not for this moment, but for this show. Let's hear Tom Burchett again with John Katsimatidis. Now, he was one of the members of Congress who was most outspoken advocates for UFO transparency. He fueled speculation that after the May 8th release, claiming the first drop will be big, but in companion and in comparison to what is coming, they will be a drop in the bucket. I would say holy crap is coming, Burchett added. The latest update arrived just one day after President Trump posted an AI-generated image of himself standing beside a handcuffed alien, and not the kind from south of the border, the kind from the heavens. He further intensifying online discussions surrounding the administration's disclosure campaign. The surreal image, it showed Trump with some members of his cabinet and some military with a 8-foot-high gray alien who was in handcuffs and leg irons. The president and bodyguards flanked the handcuffed extraterrestrial at a U.S. military base. Most compelling video evidence in declassified UFO files. News of the second release flooded social media, where one user said, "Finally, the government's processing UFOs faster than my laptop processes a software update," they said, being cute. I want to give you all the information because this is new. It's important. The update on the UFO files, we need to know. Either we're going to get disclosure or the world's longest episode of Coming Soon. Either way, grab your tinfoil hat. Things are going to get interesting, say some officials. One expert on X said the phrase actively being processed is classic government doublespeak, suggesting momentum while committing absolutely nothing. It's the perfect way to acknowledge public curiosity without ever having to deliver, said one cynic. Now, Burchett, the congressman, he also made similar statements in a video posted on Monday suggesting the files could be withheld. It might not happen. The problem we have right now is that the deep state's fighting a president on the release.

0: and he's keeping his word. He says, I suspect some of our not-so-friendly comrades in some alphabet agencies are slow-walking a lot of information. It's about power and control. Above the horizon of the lunar surface, as viewed... The release of the first batch was teased the evening of May 7th by Florida Rep. Anna Paulina Luna, who posted cryptic messages suggesting it could happen the next day. The documents were made public months after the president ordered the Secretary of War, Pete Hegseth, to declassify these documents. Now, among the most striking were images and transcripts linked to NASA's Apollo 12 and Apollo 17 missions. One photo taken from the lunar surface appears to show three unexplained dots hovering in the dark above the moon. The disclosure also included FBI images from New Year's Eve 1999 that appear to show unidentified objects near U.S. military aircraft. A bizarre glowing object resembling an eight-pointed star streaking across the sky was among the most chilling videos released last Friday. I usually don't read things on the air, but I wanted to get all of that out, and I wanted it to be right. This is the most important story of our lifetime. And it is such a big story, it is so huge, that many, many Midnight Misfits are insulating themselves against this news. Oh, that's not a big deal. It's really not that important. Da, da, da. And it's being minimized by many people. And they're wrong. They are wrong. How it got to be lower third, next page, 10th page in the websites and the newspapers, the four or five newspapers that still exist, and on television news, it gets to be in the last 5 minutes as a kicker, if at all, I don't know. But they're wrong. I have been in news and reporting my whole career. I know what it smells like. I know what a big story is. I'm really good at it, actually. Do you know that? Are you up to speed on this? I know what it is. And there is no bigger story. When it is looked back 5 years from now, 10 years from now, 25 years from now, is what were the big stories of 226? What were the big stories of 226? Do you think it's going to be trouble with Hunter's laptop or Kash Patel? Kash Patel's drunk. Oh, my God. Kash Patel had a drink after work. Can you believe it? You think that's going to show up 10 years from now? Kash Patel had a drink after work? John Kennedy insulted a Democrat. Senator John Kennedy insulted a Democrat. Is that going to be the big news? No. This is going to be the only news. When 2026 is looked at and reviewed, 20 years from now, 30 years from now, 500 years from now, this will be the moment of revelation. Because for 50, 60, 70 years, the American population has speculated that there are UFOs. There are movies that have made us speculate, articles, Twilight Zone, Steven Spielberg. We've been speculating on this for decades. And never once has the United States government gotten into this sandbox. They have never gotten into the sandbox with us. They're always saying, well, you know, we don't know anything. Area 51, that doesn't really exist. When Bill Clinton and his vice president, Al Gore, God, that was the worst speech I ever saw. Al Gore were directly asked, is there anything there? Are there UFOs? They both looked at each other and said, we've spent some time on this and we can't find anything. We can't find anything. No, no. Where's Heather? Where's Bambi? No, none. There are melting streams. Gore said, oh, Heather, she's in a melting stream. Yes. Well, there it is. Every president has denied it, and every president knew the files were there. Every president. Not every president was told about all the files. In Trump's first term, I promise you, he was told almost nothing almost nothing. They didn't want him to know. The deep state did not tell him anything. They didn't tell every president most of it. They didn't tell Carter most of it. The Bushes, oh, here, sign here, no problem. What do you want to see? Every president's been treated differently because they're all viewed as having part-time jobs. They're all viewed as transient workers. And that's why this is a big deal. Because Trump said, no, I want to know everything, I want to see it, and I want it released. He's the first president to say, it's true. He's the first president to say, yes, these files exist, this evidence exists, and they're rolling it out as fast as they can, probably. I believe part of the reason for the delay, part of the reason we're not getting everything in a box, is not we can't handle it. I don't think that's it. I think a lot of it involves other countries and the military of other countries and the spy networks of other countries, and they want to make sure they don't trip any wires or annoy any true allies. Like, do we have any true allies? Oh, yeah, like Japan. And, yeah, like Japan. This is the first time the United States government has said, yes, this is true, which means it's the first time in history the United States government will participate in a public conversation about UFOs. This has never happened before. And that allows us to slide in at lightning speed to say, what about this? What about this? They will be bombarded with questions about what gets released. I believe that's what any hesitation is. They know the questions are going to be overwhelming. Why wasn't it released before? What are the dangers? Where's the propulsion engines? Are there really aliens? Could we please meet the alien now? And on and on and on and on. And they had better be prepared to answer these questions. They need to be prepared to answer these questions. I believe that's why Trump created the Space Force, to allow a group of people whose name is Space to answer these questions, to be prepared to answer them, and to have the job to answer them. This is the big news. This is the major event. MK Ultra, CIA mind control. You've heard about it on late night radio. You've heard about it in science fiction. How true is it? Oh, well, that stopped years ago. The CIA mind control program, that stopped. No, it didn't. And coming up in seconds, you and I are going to hear, you and I are going to participate in an amazing conversation about MK Ultra and those secrets. In just seconds, with Walter Sterling, The Other Side of Midnight.
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3: President Trump says the upcoming UFC fight night at the White House is going to be the greatest show on earth. Trump hyped the fights from the Oval Office while surrounded by the fighters participating in the two bouts.
4: There are no people tougher in sports than the people behind me. These are the toughest people. I know them all.
3: It'll happen June 14th on the White House lawn in celebration of the United States' 250th birthday. Birthday and President Trump's 80th birthday.
4: It's never going to happen again. It never happened before. And it's all of the best fighters, the best four fighters standing right behind me, and all champions. And it's going to happen right in front of the White House.
3: A 6-foot wire mesh fence shaped into an octagon will be set up on the lawn. I'm James Flippin, and this is the Worldwide News Network.
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9: Hi, I'm retired detective Vic Ferrari. And on tonight's episode of Confessions of a Retired Detective, a man with mental health issues lunges at an NYPD detective with a 17-inch machete. What happens next? Coming up in moments with Walter Sterling on the other side of midnight.
10: Pear pinched. Details later. The people of Walmart. Walter Sterling, the other side of midnight, Red Apple Audio Network.
11: Florida's got Scarface in the south, Disney in the middle, Deliverance in the north, and a whole bunch of beer. I'm James Parker. 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
12: Midnight Misfits, Walter Sterling, the other side of midnight.
0: Walter Sterling, the other side of midnight with Megan Medic. My gosh, look at this. She is involved with a project called Unreported, which takes a deep dive look at the stories others gloss over or blow off. She talks about MK Ultra. Now, I've heard about MK Ultra always late at night my whole life. When I started listening to all night radio and late night radio, I heard MK Ultra always spoken of in secret terms. And the truth is that, like most people, I don't really understand what it is other than mysterious and probably evil. Let's start there, Megan. What is MK Ultra?
13: Well, hey, Walter, thank you so much for having me. Look, MK Ultra should really scare people. This is all about mind control. It was a secret government program. And I say was in the past tense because that's what the internet's going to tell you, is that this was from the 50s and ended in the 70s. But I talk to many people who say that this still is going on and that they're still being surveillance by the government. But really, this was a Cold War tactic to basically get a monopoly on people's minds. You know, the U.S. and the Soviet Union were really going at it. And this was like a not, hey, we're going to do an old school battle. This was like, hey, space race, this, that, mind control. So they were taking people, you know, sometimes prisoners, other times completely innocent, random people off the street, and using psychedelics to basically run experiments on, hey, can we get you to think a certain way or do a certain thing? So it's actually terrifying to me when you think about it and break it down.
0: Make it medic. Do you believe it was effective? This may have been something that the CIA or some government body kept experimenting with and trying their great fantasy to control all of us with mind control. Do you think it worked?
13: You know, it probably did. We talked to so many people on the show Unreported and Reality Check who are people who were so deep in the program with the CIA, and that they say, you know, I could do these things and it can control our minds. And I personally think that this led into Project Stargate. This was the gateway drug into Project Stargate, which is remote viewing. And I have talked to many people who have said, yes, Project Stargate is real. We know that. But not only that, I can do remote viewing. And remote viewing is when you say, hey, you know, you're sitting in your house. You're like, hey, I can't find my keys. And someone who doesn't know you can sketch out the location or tell you where they are in a drawer or whatever. And people who are part of the remote viewing program with the CIA, some of them died very mysterious deaths because did they get too good at it? I don't know. It's a little fishy, and there's a lot of cases there, but mind control is a very tricky thing, and the use of psychedelics really was a champion for that. So if it's still happening, I mean, look at the hit program Stranger Things. A lot of people say that what they see in Stranger Things is kind of a reflection of MKUltra and Project Stargate.
0: News Nation's Megan Medic. There are people who believe that even though MKUltra stopped, that the government says we don't do that anymore, there are many people who say, I am still being followed. I'm still being surveyed. I still believe that MKUltra has a control of me. Are these people just paranoid and crazy?
13: Well, that's always, you know, option number one. You know, and especially the shows that we do when we look at these fringe topics, so to speak. That's obviously, we always want to take that lens as well. We want to critically think about everything. We don't just want to give air to, you know, crazy claims, because this stuff does sound crazy. We know that. We're critical thinkers. We, you know, we're paid to look into this stuff and think about it. So, of course, we want to say, oh, that person's crazy or this or that. But when you hear a bunch of stories from people who don't actually know each other and they all kind of have the same story, sometimes you're like, okay, I don't want to write it off. I don't. That's why the show is called Unreported. I don't want to write off something because somebody says it and it sounds crazy. You know, a lot of conspiracy theories are showing back that they're true now. So it could be crazy. You know, I talked to a guy a couple of weeks ago who detailed for me very specifically how he was a part of Project Stargate and how they got him out of his school when he was young. And I point blank asked him, I was like, how did you get out? And he said, I don't think I'm out. He was like, I think that they're still watching me. And I said, well, that makes sense to me because you worked for Raytheon, a massive government contractor, and they stationed him in Antarctica. So it's just as interesting, all these puzzle pieces kind of connecting of like, yeah, you might still be being watched by the government. I don't doubt that whatsoever.
0: I don't doubt it either. What I do wonder is, what is the point? Here's a person who may or may not have worked with them, recruited him from school. Why would they still be watching these people? Why? What is the point of still watching? And what is it that MKUltra wanted their subjects to do?
13: Yeah. Well, we wanted to make sure that we could control the Soviet Union's minds because, you know, we were focused on
0: Chicago's WGN.
13: I think capitalism is probably the bad word for it, but we wanted to focus on something different than the Soviet Union. You know, they were using, you know, the Wall of Berlin and all these different tactics, and we were trying to, you know, create democracy, which, so we want them to think like us and they want us to think like them. So the point of it is really to control people's minds, which is scary. So why would they still be watching people? Because maybe, you know, they got too good at it. Maybe now they're a whistleblower, or maybe they're going to go to the government and say, hey, I'm going to blow the top on this, and I'm going to show you what the CIA did to me, and then you're going to get in trouble. And the whole facade of the U.S. government being for the people might actually come crumbling down, which is something that the government fiercely wants to protect. And this is kind of what we saw last week. 2 weeks ago, Congress announced that they were going to hold a hearing on MKUltra. And then the day before, they canceled it. And they said that some of the people who they had as witnesses coming forward had to bail out for very, quote, very serious concerns. And then you look at the comments. So Rep. Ana Paulina Luna from Florida posted this on X. And then you look at all the comments, and there's so many people saying, I'll testify, I was in it, call me, I'll do it. So to me, it doesn't seem like there's a shortage of witnesses. It almost seems like the government's trying to say, hey, we're going to do this to make you think we're being proactive for government corruption, but then, you know, kind of pulling the rug out from under us from last minute. So is it disclosure or disclosure tease? I'm not sure.
0: Megan Medic, News Nation, on the next episode of Unreported, on the MKUltra episode, what are some of the things we can expect to learn?
13: Well, when you watch my episode of MKUltra, I really dive deep into what is the MKUltra 2.0, what is happening right now that is almost the equivalent of MKUltra. And we talk about how that is AI and your smartphone and tracking and social media, and how we're basically handing our brains over to billionaires who have, you know, a certain ideology that we might not be aware of, and you just think you're on TikTok having fun. But really, how fast could it be for somebody to feed you information into your algorithm and make you think a different way? or change your mind. So that's really what we dive into on Unreported in regards to MKUltra is, you know, how do you protect yourself now from the addictiveness of algorithms in your phone, because, you know, you're using it for everything, and, you know, there's cookies and tracking and location, and you're all over the map with your phone and the internet. So and even your online shopping, I mean, I'm the most guilty of that. Like, they know how to get me with the bags, you know. They know how to advertise to me because they know my personal preferences, like the data that we're handing over willingly. So on Unreported, that's really what we're diving into is, you know, I can't solve MKUltra from the early 50s to the early 70s. I can't solve that. But looking ahead, it just makes me think, what's happening now that's so similar to mind control that we can just make people aware of? How can we make everyone aware that there's something going on that, you know, you might not know about in the palm of your hand?
0: My biggest concern about AI is, why the hell does it need so much water? I'm like, really? Because, you know, in the 50s, radio transmitters had cooling pools outside of them for the big AM stations. I knew why they needed water. I thought digital and transistors would not be needing cooling towers. Do you know, there's a great story of a town in Georgia, and they had a reservoir, and sure enough, one of those information data centers was being built. Mm-hmm. And the data center tapped into their reservoir without permission, without telling the water company, without being metered. They just stole, like, all the water for free.
13: Yeah, that's not great. That's not what you're supposed to do.
0: that's bad PR. Bad PR.
13: Yeah.
0: Besides, yeah. And I've had situations, as I'm sure you have, where I'll be on the phone with somebody and I'll say, you know, I really would like to go bass fishing. And then the next time I go on TikTok, boom, there's an ad for bass fishing reels. I'd never seen before, never mentioned it before. If I talk about most anything on that phone, I'm going to see an ad on TikTok moments later.
13: Oh, yeah. Yeah, it's instantaneous, always listening, kind of creepy.
0: The other creepy thing, just FYI, always worth exploring, is those smart water meters that they put on our houses a few years ago, and they got rid of the nice old mechanical ones, and mm-hmm. they put on the smart water meters on our house. They listen. They know if we're home.
13: Oh, gosh, I don't like that at all.
0: They know if we're home. And the excuse is to protect us so we can tell if nobody's home and there's still water running.
13: Yeah, I'm absolutely not buying that whatsoever. Nice try, water meter company.
0: Yeah, like, Ron, what? Really?
13: Not buying it.
0: All right, any other reason that we should watch this terrific report, and how can we see it?
13: Yeah, we know we're releasing new episodes every single Wednesday. It's a long-form podcast on News Nation's YouTube. It's called Unreported. We have an awesome episode coming out this week where I talk to a lifelong experiencer of the UFO phenomena with never-before-seen videos. It's the first interview he's ever done. And we really explore the topic of religion and unidentified anomalous phenomenon. And, you know, we have this one video where he asks this glowing orb, like, are you from Jesus? And the orb is almost communicating back with him. But we're all over the place, you know, because tomorrow I'm doing an interview with a guy about kamikaze dolphins. Back to the Cold War of, like, why are we training dolphins to do our dirty work? So I'm really just taking, my career has been executive producing, and I executive produced for News Nation for a long time, TV shows. So I'm really taking that executive producer lens and looking for the stories that I love, that I think can go so deep that, you know, your TV show is going to glance over in 30 seconds when there's just more there. So unfortunately, I find a lot of things extremely fascinating. So I'm really relying on the viewers to tell me what to focus on, because I'll do anything. You know, I kamikaze dolphins to, we're doing an Jeffrey Epstein ranch episode tomorrow as well. So we've got a docket full of great stuff of stories with that surround the phenomenon, or just everyday things that people are actually talking about. So super excited to be doing it and having these conversations with really smart people.
0: It sounds like a tight playlist of the hits that I would enjoy. Tell me about the UFO show. Tell me about this UFO person.
13: Yeah, so this is a guy, his name is David Russell, and he literally tells me stories from his teenage years up until present day. I mean, we message each other on the regular now that we did the interview. We just became friends. It was a great conversation that we had. So now, you know, he's still sending me videos. Basically, these huge orbs basically appear to him when he goes outside or is alone. And, you know, he's tracked flight radars and he's, you know, talked to his friends in the government, and he's come and he's shown them, and he can say, "Are you there?" And it'll flash and it'll almost communicate back with him. And it's followed him around the world, and he has the videos to back it up. When I first talked to him before we did the interview, we just did a phone call. "Hey, how are you? Like, nice to meet you. Tell me a little about your story." And I hadn't seen any of the videos. And I was like, "This sounds nuts." And then he's like, "Okay, I want to do it. Like, let me send you the videos." And he sent me the videos, and I'm like, "These are so good." And there's many witnesses in the videos with him. And he's, you know, in his driveway. He's across the world. He's outside. And he talks, and he's a Christian, as am I. So we really get into, what do you think this is? Like, from a religious standpoint to not a religious standpoint, like when they didn't appear to him, to a time, you know, he saw a demon.

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2: And get the videos out there and just kind of give his story, because he's a normal guy. And I'm sure other people are experiencing things like this as well. But the videos are extremely compelling, and it's a fun conversation. We have a lot of fun, too.
3: Megan Medic, News Nation. Megan, the bad news is, now that you've given me your playlist of hits, you're just going to have to come on a regular basis. We're just going to have to share this time on a regular basis. Now, you know, I convinced poor Ross Coulthart to do that, and he's in Australia, so you have no excuse at all.
2: I really don't. I have no excuses, and I'm more than happy. If people are interested, I'm happy to do it. It shocks me every day when people are like, "We like that." I'm like, I'm just a normal person doing who knows what, playing it by ear. So I love it.
3: Well, that's why it works. If you were a fringe character, it wouldn't work. But I thank you, Megan. You're terrific. Thank you for being on News Nation. When does the MK Ultra drop?
2: It's dropped. We dropped it on Wednesday. It's there. It's live. So if anyone wants to check it out, head on over.
3: And tell me again where to see it.
2: Head on over to News Nation's YouTube page. Hit the podcast tabs, and you will see me sitting there smiling, Megan Medic Unreported, and it's in there waiting for you.
3: Fantastic. Thank you very, very much. Thank you.
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5: On the other side of midnight.
3: 41 minutes past the hour with Walter Sterling and our friend Edward Jones. And the reason Edward Jones comes on this show is because I don't understand many, many things. And Edward has figured out how to explain things to me. Edward Jones brings deep experience in international business development, military affairs, intelligence, oil markets across the Middle East and beyond. He's also a ham radio operator in Manhattan. Figure that. Imagine being a ham with an antenna in Manhattan. And his call sign is W2LCQ. Edward Jones, welcome to the Other Side of Midnight. Are you scared?
6: A little bit, Walter. Thank you. That was a very nice introduction. Very sweet. Thank you.
3: Edward, explain to me the situation today in Iran and what you think our government's next plan is.
6: Okay, well, here's where we stand right now, Walter. You know, the shooting war is in a hiatus, if you will, in ceasefire, and they got Israel to play along with this too. You know, they were engaged with the Hezbollah in Lebanon, so things have calmed down. You know, quite a bit, de-escalated from really peak intensity. But the ceasefire is still very, very shaky. You know, Trump was talking about starting it up again. This could be bluster. Who knows what? But it's his style. He put that off. But the big problem that the elephant in the room is the uranium. And, that is, everyone's looking at that right now. And Iran has enough enriched uranium buried under the rubble at Isfahan, which we blew up last year, to make in the IAEA, I always have trouble saying that, the International Atomic Energy Agency, 6 bombs. That's their estimate. Iran claimed they had enough to make 11 bombs. They were saying that in negotiating, but it's about 6. And both sides are very nervous about who will get there first. You know, that's what's happening now. As far as what we're going to do next, that's a good question. We spent the last month building a massive air bridge between the U.S. and the bases in the Middle East to replenish and restock everything there, and we may have actually brought in some extra people there. To get ready for the next round of shooting, but hopefully that ceasefire will stay in place. What the next move is, convert.

0: will have to do with the uranium. But the good news in all of this is that, as shaky as things are, the back channel to Pakistan, where the negotiators meet, Pakistan is the intermediary in all of this, is still in place. And we're not meeting directly with the Iranians, but messages are passing back and forth. Trump said he ripped up their last response. But they say that the administration responded in writing to them a few days later. So it's still in place.
1: Edward Jones, Marco Rubio explained it this way. He summed up the government of Iran this way. These are a bunch of lunatics, he said. And when we learned that most of the government was murdered early on, that left all of us wondering, well, who's in charge? Who's actually running? None of the religious leaders are running it. There seemed to be one guy in a really good suit. I think he was called president or prime minister. We had never heard of him before. We never saw him before. He was starting to say official things. That was 3.5 weeks ago. Haven't seen him again. Very hard to tell. What makes me sad is it is clear that probably for just reasons of profound fear, that the people of Iran have not seized control. The people of Iran have not pushed out their government. And it's probably because when they started to, when they showed up to protest, they were slaughtered.
0: Yeah, let me just try to unpack that. That's an awful lot. You know, every government, democratic government, any government of a nation state has what's called a monopoly on violence. And they have it. They have it in spades. They have no compunction about killing their own people. There was estimates, reliable estimates of around 30,000 that were massacred during this last uprising. So the people are not going to take to the streets because they don't have the wherewithal. They don't have the arms. They don't have anyone in the government right now that they can look to support them. So don't look for anything to happen there. That being said, to answer your question, there are three guys who are the public face, if you will. There's a Pezeshkian, if I'm pronouncing it correctly. I might be murdering some of these names, but
1: yeah, I would
0: too. The president is Pezeshkian, and the Speaker of the House, the Speaker of their Parliament, I should say, is the second one, and then Araghchi, who is the Foreign Minister, is the third. Those are the faces of Iran to the outside world. What is running the country, and I've said this from the very, very beginning, is the Nazi SS-like organization called the IRGC, which was the shadow in the shadow. It was running the country under Khamenei. Khamenei was able to keep them in control. It's a shadow army, if you will, a shadow military organization, because the Iranian army itself, the Artesh, which it's called, it's a weak army of conscripts, and sort of like in Germany there were two parallel armies, the Wehrmacht, the standard army, it was sort of like the Artesh, and then the SS, and this is the IRGC. These guys drink the Kool-Aid. They run the company, the country. They are the regime, the IRGC. And an element of the IRGC, without going into the weeds here, is the Quds Force. They're a vicious force that runs everything outside of Iran. They run the five proxy groups. You've heard these names, Hamas in Gaza, the Iraqi militias, the Houthis, the Hezbollah. They run those people, and they finance them. So that's the lay of the land right now. The regime is essentially the IRGC.
1: What do you think is going to happen next?
0: Neither side wants to start shooting. I really believe that. I think that we can't tell what's going to happen here. It's just impossible. It's such a complex situation, and the leaders are really very complex in their behavior. So, uranium, as I said before, is at the top of everyone's mind. It's the top of the list right now. And so I could see a scenario where, first of all, the U.S. is the only country in the world that could get that uranium out of the ground. That's, you know, it could be the most complicated, complex special operations mission in the history of the world, probably, to take that out by ourselves. On the other hand, the IAEA does have some currency with the Iranians, and Iran is actually, Iraqi has said this, he said in negotiations that they would try to seek a third country, a neutral country, to take out some of the uranium. Now that uranium is enriched. They've got 972 pounds. I figured that out. I calculated from
1: the... I can't even imagine how you figure that out.
0: Well, I know, but I
1: don't tell us.
0: So your audience will know. I had to know, so your audience... They got almost a half a ton of 90% enriched uranium. I'm sorry, 60% enriched uranium. And they could get to 90% very, very quickly. Uranium enrichment, 0 to 50, 60 takes quite a time. But to go from 60 to 90 could only take a month. I mean, it's very, very quick. So that would be nuclear fission material. And so anyway, it's buried in Isfahan, which we blew up right last year. So I could see a situation where the U.S. goes in there, and it would have to be with the approval, maybe not even the approval of Iran, but in cooperation with the IAEA, and take it out. And compromise, agree to some kind of compromise where they say, we'll move, we'll leave you enough peaceful use uranium, 3% enriched for medical purposes, and the IAEA will go back in and keep their eye on them. But I could see some kind of cooperation happening in the future sometime. I don't know when. Of course, nobody knows when, but that's a possibility.
1: It is a possibility.
0: The last thing I'll say on, it is a possibility. If you recall, 6 weeks ago, they rescued a downed airman who was hiding in the mountains. There was an incredible, rescue mission. What it took to take him out, and the two big planes that went in to get him couldn't take off. The sand blew their engines out, and they had to destroy the airplanes on the ground. They sent more planes in, and they got him out. So that's a precursor almost. It's a training exercise for going into that area to Isfahan and getting the uranium. So more will be revealed.
1: Will be revealed.
0: Yeah. If I can just sort of sum up here. Back in my Vietnam days, everyone carried a Zippo cigarette lighter and engraved on the sides of those Zippo lighters was a little phrase out of one of Rudyard Kipling's poems. Kipling was an English author and poet. And it said, "And the end of the fight is a tombstone white with the name of the late deceased and the epitaph drear. A fool lies here who tried to hustle the East." We don't hustle the East. The East has its own clock, and patience is required here.
1: Edward Jones brings deep experience in international business development, military affairs, intelligence, and oil markets across the Middle East and beyond. And he's a ham radio operator. His call sign is W2LCQ, Walter M. Sterling, The Other Side of Midnight.
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0: Confessions of a Retired NYPD Detective. Starring Dick Ferrari. On the other side of midnight.
1: Hey, Walter. On tonight's episode of Confessions of a Retired Detective, newly released body cam footage captured the moment an NYPD cop opened fire on a defiant machete-wielding suspect who slashed three strap hangers at Grand Central Terminal last April. Now, the video shows two officers patrolling the transit hub when a 44-year-old Anthony Griffin walked up the stairs from the number 4, 5, and 6 subway platform clutching a large 17-inch machete. Now, the cops ordered him to drop the weapon over two dozen times. Mr. Griffin flared his arms and shouted, "Shoot me, please," and ran back down the platform. Detective Ryan Guffrey chased him while pleading, "Please, listen, get on the ground. Nobody wants to hurt you. Can we talk about this? We're going to try to get you some help." Griffin then yelled, "I am Lucifer," before advancing towards the detectives with the machete extended. Officer Detective Guthrie fired two shots, and Griffin was taken to Bellevue Hospital where he was pronounced dead. The two detectives were treated for tinnitus. Prior to the shooting, Griffin had slashed three elderly victims in an unprovoked attack, an 84 and 85-year-old who got a slash to the face, a 65-year-old man who had head cuts and an open skull fracture, and a 70-year-old woman with a shoulder laceration. Thank goodness all victims were in stable condition. And Griffin has prior arrests but known EDP, or emotionally disturbed person, history with the NYPD and had no terrorism links. Unfortunately, train stations, bus stations become a haven for emotionally disturbed and homeless people. And they're open 24/7 and there's a place to lay down, or sometimes in a subway train, and they'll just ride the train back and forth. And unfortunately, what happens is people who just, you know, want to use these transit hubs to get from one place to another run into these people when they're having a bad day or a psychotic moment. And then all hell breaks loose. But then you have do-gooders like Mayor Mondani, who wants to have social workers respond to these types of things. It's going to get people killed. Unfortunately, a taser does not work when someone's coming at you with a knife or a machete. Their momentum can carry them to the officer or other victims, and they can do a lot of damage with one of those things. What New York City should do is start addressing the homeless problem in New York City and try to open up shelters and mental health facilities to get these people some help, because unfortunately they're just landmines spread out across the city, and unfortunately every now and then someone's going to get too close to one of these things and someone's going to get hurt. For more behind the scenes NYPD stories, be sure to check out my new book, Grand Theft Auto, the NYPD's Auto Crime Division, available on Amazon. I'm retired detective turned author Vic Ferrari with Walter Sterling on the other side of midnight.
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3: Hey, Walter. I'm calling because something happened last night, and I thought you might understand this. 2 o'clock in the morning, I look at my window. There's a FedEx truck. He's on my block, just sitting there. No flashers, nobody getting in or out. And I figure, okay, driver's on break. But no, I go back to bed. 4 o'clock, he's still there. 6, he's gone. Truck's gone. Check the next morning, not one package, Walter, not one package on any stoop on the block. I checked.
2: Lucas, and I don't know. Lucas, I would be terrified if a FedEx truck is just parked there in the middle of the night and then mysteriously leaves at the morning. I would be terrified. Thank you very much for the call. Walter Sterling, Red Apple Audio Networks, the other side of midnight.

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1: Applause on attacking Iran. I'm Deborah Valentine, Fox News. President Trump is holding off on a new wave of attacks on Iran.
2: A major attack on Iran was scheduled for today, President Trump says, but at the request of Arab Gulf leaders, those strikes are on hold.
3: And there seems to be a very good chance that they can work something out. If we can do that without bombing the hell out of them, I'd be very happy.
2: Over the weekend, the president warned Iran the clock is ticking and they better get moving fast or there won't be anything left of them. He now says while renewed attacks are postponed, he's directing the Pentagon to prepare for a full, large-scale assault of Iran on a moment's notice. At the White House, Jared Halpern, Fox News.
1: Five people are dead, including two teenage suspects after a shooting at a mosque in San Diego, California. Fox's Kristen Goodwin in Los Angeles has details.
4: San Diego Police Chief Scott Wall says a mother reported her teenage son missing Monday morning, telling officials she believed he was suicidal and he was with a companion.
5: She realized that she was missing weapons, multiple weapons. Her vehicle was missing.
4: Soon after, officials say two teenagers opened fire at the Islamic Center of San Diego, killing three men, including a security guard. The teens were found dead in a vehicle nearby with self-inflicted gunshot wounds.
5: Yeah, we are actively investigating this as a hate crime.
4: Wall says officials are serving search warrants that will continue into the days ahead. Kristen Goodwin, Fox News.
1: Shots were fired at a landscaper a few blocks away from the mosque. However, that person was not injured. Six states holding primaries today ahead of the November midterm elections as control of Congress hangs in the balance. Alabama, Georgia, Idaho, Kentucky, Oregon, and Pennsylvania holding primaries today. There's a fierce battle for an open seat in Alabama with seven Republicans vying for Tommy Tuberville's seat as he's running for governor. 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

0: All right. Very exciting. Dave, welcome to the other side of midnight with Walter Sterling at 800-848-9222. You and I can talk live. 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
1: I agree with that, the magic of network radio. I've been a long-time talk show.
0: Will you talk into the phone? Could you talk into the phone?
1: I've been a long time.
0: Could you talk into the phone? Could you get off the speaker and talk to me like a grown-up? Adulting. Adulting now, Dave.
1: I'm trying to get the speakerphone off.
0: Just
1: can you
0: one
1: hear me
0: button.
1: Good now?
0: It's fine now, yes. But I am endlessly puzzled as to why, after suffering on AM radio, we have to make it worse by going on a speakerphone. It's not just you. Okay. It seems like everybody is going to be on a speaker because they're going to be on the radio. That makes it worse.
1: It's off now.
0: Yes,
1: it is. I've been a long-time admirer of talk show radio. I mean, almost since my five-year-old days. Almost. Maybe around there. You are one of the veterans of... I think you're one of the veterans working for WABC, 77 AM on the dial, one of the veterans of the talk show host field at the current time in America, or maybe even North America, and you're very good at it.
0: Thank you.
1: I want to bring up a few points. Going back, you brought this up. There is no such thing as UFOs. Why are so many UFO sightings done by military planes or aircraft? That has something to do with the government and the governments. A terrible situation. Why so many of them are spotted by U.S., basically U.S. aircraft, as we hear.
0: Dave, it's a very good question. Now, did you think it should have been Dawson or Pacey on Dawson's Creek? It should have been Dawson or Pacey that the girl ran off with.
1: Talk show TV. Yes, Megan brought up, she touched on social media.
0: She was good,
1: perhaps,
0: wasn't she? Wasn't Megan good? Megan was good. Thank you for the call, Dave. Thanks very much. 800-848. You got to answer my questions. If I ask you a question about Dawson's Creek, you have to answer the questions about Dawson's Creek. If I ask you who was the best host of Match Game, that's what we're going to talk about. Tom, welcome to the other side of midnight. Calling in at 800-848-9222, live radio. Your turn to call. Right. Tom, go.
2: All right. Good morning. I remember.
0: What happened to Tom? What happened to the other call? How did all the calls get disconnected at once? One of you want to tell me, so I can plan the show. Hello. So there's Tom. Answer him now, and then I'll go back to him. Right now, the whole switchboard went blank. Every call just vanished. I'm just explaining to you, my midnight misfit. Yeah, Tom, welcome back. I'm sorry. We had a phone problem, Tom. Sorry, it wasn't you.
2: Yeah. All right. Okay, so I remember you just mentioned that you wouldn't lay a blanket down in Central Park because of all the rats, right?
0: Right.
2: Okay, now, you know about the product Roundup, right?
0: Well, the one that gives you Parkinson's, yeah.
2: Yeah, the Roundup. It kills the weeds, and they use this crap all around the world, right?
0: Yeah, and then it gives you Parkinson's. Parkinson's. What's your point?
2: But let me finish. So they have lawyers if you get sick, but they still develop the product and sell it and use it. It's like a vicious cycle. It makes no sense. Do you think you can give an answer for that?
0: Tom, listen to me. I have wondered that myself. I was stunned when I saw Roundup continue to be advertised online and on TV. I'm like, how can they continue advertising that when no product has had bigger awards from lawsuits than Roundup? More people apparently in court have proven that they got Parkinson's from Roundup, and yet they continue to make it. That is a mystery to me.
2: Do you have an answer?
0: I just said it was a mystery. I don't know.
2: I think the mystery is money, and they don't care. That's the bottom line. I really think that's what it is, just like everything else.
0: Tom, I believe you. I agree with you, but I can't believe that the money is so great that they could be so hard-hearted as to, all right, well, we can keep giving people Parkinson's. It wasn't a small award. It wasn't a few people. It was a stunning award that Roundup had to pay because people were getting Parkinson's as a proven result of using Roundup. Oh, my gosh. And then I figured, okay, we're not going to hear about Roundup anymore. And there it is. It's amazing to me. Then there are weird ones. Like, I don't understand what the problem is with talcum powder. Do you know what the problem is with talcum powder, Tom?
2: No, but on the back of it, I always see a picture of a baby's face with an X on the mouth, indicating don't put it in the mouth. So obviously, people have put it in the baby's mouth.
0: No, I think that picture is X out of don't use it around babies.
2: No, the X is on the actual mouth of the baby.
0: Oh my God!
2: So that's indicating don't put the powder in the mouth. So somebody had to do that to have that sign on the package. You follow me?
0: Well, are these things making you paranoid? Are you? Do you feel you're under surveillance?
2: No.
0: Are you being
2: surveilled? No, this is just. Why would you say that? Surveilled.
0: You sound paranoid.
2: No, I'm not paranoid, and I'm not surveilled.
0: I think so. I think you better check the phones. You better check outside. Keep the lights on outside, Tom. And thank you very much for calling the other side of midnight at 800. I said, thank you very much for calling, Tom. 800-848-9222 with Walter Sterling. It's quarter past the hour. This is the best time to be alive. It's the best time of the day. It's the best time to be on the radio with Gary. Gary, welcome to the other side of midnight. Hi, Gary.
3: Walter, you are this generation's Walter Cronkite. Your show leaves this audience spellbound, and we love it. Your answers sometimes are so precise and bingo, right to the money.
0: Well, Gary, the reason my answers are precise, if they are precise, is where my mother was born and raised. My mother was born and raised in Irvington, New Jersey, surrounded by New Jersey people. And my mother trained me from a young age to put up with no nonsense and to tell whether or not somebody is a great big phony. I can spot a great big phony pretty far away, Gary. Where did you grow up?
3: I grew up in the northeastern part of the Bronx in one of the more legendary neighborhoods. And the Northeast is not the same anymore in the Bronx anymore.
0: Well, why is it not the same, Gary? Tell me why it's not the same. People always pussyfoot around why a neighborhood is not the same. Why don't you tell me why it's not the same?
3: Oh, all right. Okay, I'll tell you why. Now, the South Bronx, everybody knows, the South Bronx went to hell. But people don't realize that the western part of the Bronx collapsed, too. And if you wanted to stay in the Bronx, you had to move to the neighborhoods in the northeastern part of the Bronx. It'd be like Morris Park, Pelham Bay, Country Club Maroon, Throg's Neck, if you wanted to stay in the Bronx. A lot of people don't realize that a lot of guys from the western part of the Bronx moved to those neighborhoods, and they would marry girls from those neighborhoods, or they just couldn't stay there. And it's different because you have, in the 60s, you did have busing into the schools. So if they couldn't destroy the neighborhood, they destroyed the schools. They started releasing criminals. A lot of kids in that northeastern part of the Bronx, believe it, it might be hard for the rest of the country. There was no high school there. Those kids in Pelham Bay, Throg's Neck, and Country Club, those kids had to hit the road.
0: Did the high schools have pools?
3: Believe it or not, yes, they did. Not only did the high schools have the pools, Bronx State Psychiatric Hospital, which is right off the Hutch.
0: Were you a patient there? Gary, were you a patient there? You must answer my questions. Were you a patient at the psychiatric? Mm-hmm. Are you lying?
3: I was not a patient there. What about you? Were you a patient in there? Yeah, you seem to know a lot about it.
0: I know a lot about everything because I'm a talk show host. We know radio facts. Not to be tested facts, but radio facts. Because at the high schools, the reason I asked you about the pools, did the boys have to swim naked in those pools?
3: All right, this is my take on it. I heard it from Catholic school kids who said when their fathers were in high school, swimming in a Catholic high school swimming pool, if they had any, they were told to swim naked. Now, if you tell me to swim naked, I'm going to tell you no. Even as a young kid, I'm going to tell you no. There's certain things I'm going to tell you no to. I remember sports practice used to have these psychotic coaches with no water. You're not getting no water. I used to go and take the water anyway because I knew I needed water. Even as a young kid and as a great athlete, you know. Yeah. We got to remember, there are psychopaths everywhere in society.
0: Yeah.
3: And some of them...
0: At my Jersey High School, we had to swim naked. And at the YMCA, we had to swim naked. And I used to negotiate with my mother on a regular basis to get me out of swimming naked in those pools. But I appreciate the call, Gary. Thank you very much for listening. And thank you for calling The Other Side of Midnight with Walter Sterling. It's a live radio show, and you and I need to talk. The purpose of this show is for phone calls. Happy to say that our phones are working again, thank God, because I don't know what the hell I'd do for 2.5 hours. Coming up in just seconds, I'm going to, in fact, describe to you my vision of hell. My vision of hell is very specific, and I think anybody who's ever spent a nanosecond in radio, even Mark Simone, spending a nanosecond in radio, would agree what my vision of hell is. Are you enjoying the show tonight? 800-848-9222. 800-848-9222. Everybody is excited about the fact that this radio show has the most information about UFOs, and it is the most important time in our history to have information about UFOs. The second phase of the Trump administration's UFO disclosure is underway, with officials saying the next batch of files is expected to be released very soon. We will have those files the minute they come out. We will get them on the air the moment we can, and we will surround them with the expertise of Ross Coulthart of News Nation, the world's preeminent expert on UFO releases, and also Robert Clotworthy, the great voiceover talent, the narrator of Ancient Aliens, the only science show you understand, certainly the only science show I understand, Ancient Aliens, on the History Channel. The narrator of Ancient Aliens joins us every Friday night at about 1:30 in the morning. There's no better show. Listen to me. 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We have newsmakers, cutting-edge congresspeople, cutting-edge senators, newsmakers, people who are ambulatory, sharing information about UFOs with you and me. 800-848-9222. 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
2: Grunge rock icons Pearl Jam will return to the stage this fall. The Rock and Roll Hall of Famers will headline the Ohana Festival in California in September. It's Pearl Jam's first announced show since longtime drummer Matt Cameron departed the group last year. I'm James Flippin, and this is the Worldwide News Network.
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2: Our chief Pentagon spokesperson, Sean Parnell, announced today that the materials are being prepared for the next publication of UFO information. The first release, published May 8th, included never-before-seen photos, videos, and government documents tied to unidentified anomalous phenomena. It's coming out. The material's coming out. We have it first. This station, this show, has UAP UFO information first. Pete, welcome to the other side of midnight. Pete from Staten Island, welcome to network radio. Can you handle it? Are you sure you can deal with this?
3: With that stuff with the talcum powder Johnson, when I worked at Saturday Night Live, Gilda Radner used to use that, and she always smelled so nice with it. And she ended up getting the ovarian cancer. I don't know what
2: they... Yeah, but it had nothing... I'm sure it had nothing to do with it, Pete, but thank you very much for the call. Paul, welcome to the other side of midnight with Walter Sterling. 800-848-9222 is my phone number. Hello, Paul.
4: Hello, good morning. It's a pleasure to talk to you. Thank you for taking my call.
2: And you.
4: I was going to comment on this, people being under observation by the government.
2: Are you under observation by the government? Is a FedEx van outside of your home right now?
4: No, but I was going for a top secret security clearance in the Navy to work on weapons. And some of the paperwork that they made you sign for this Defense Investigative Service, they gave like almost long-standing threats that if you ever turned into a spy, you could be given the death penalty.
2: You didn't have to fill out paperwork, Paul, for that. If you turned into a spy against U.S. government, that's treason. You didn't need any paperwork, right, Paul?
4: No, I had to sign these papers, but you know, my job ended with them. But then I was, grew up in.
2: Were you fired, Paul? Were you fired?
4: It was a mutual agreement. But
2: there's no
4: my
2: such
4: father
2: thing.
4: Was in the
2: there's
4: CIA,
2: never,
4: so...
2: He was? What did he do? What did he do in the CIA?
4: He did anti-narcotics work in South America. And for somebody that would keep a regular job, working with industrial machinery, that gave him the access to travel and certain things, throughout Central America and South America... he'd tell me about that he'd have to write reports about buildings that got blown up. And he'd say that the building is no longer there. So there is, and a lot of it, there's things that go on where the people, they want to keep their cover to work in a foreign country. They don't really want, to be, knowing that what their job is because they work for the government.
2: Exactly. But I believe because of what your father did, I believe you're still under surveillance, Paul.
4: I could be. I'd like to talk to him, but, I don't think any of them want to talk to me if I tell them.
2: Oh, no, they don't want to talk to you. But they're very interested in when you go to the hardware store, what you buy. That's what they want to know. When you go to Home Depot, they want to keep an eye on what you buy.
4: Well, I don't think anybody wants to talk to me that much. I'd like to talk to them. I had a couple tips even when Maduro was going to be caught. I thought about calling him. I could arrange for him to turn himself in for
2: that would have been a bad call. That would have been a bad call. The government would not have looked kindly on you if you had just randomly called Maduro. You understand that, Paul?
4: Yep.
2: All right, you're a good guy. Thank you very much for playing our game. 800-848-9222. 800-848-9222.

0: 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Decisions, decisions.
1: Jack at 800-848-9222. Jack, welcome to the other side of midnight. Hi.
2: I'm sorry. Walter.
1: Yes.
2: I just want to say one thing to you.
1: Yes.
2: You and Dominic Carter educate me. I'm 65 years old.
1: You're our youngest listener. Congratulations. You are our youngest listener. Would you call Jack Cahill, the sales manager of the Red Apple Audio? Tell him we have our youngest listener. Go ahead, Jack.
2: Okay. But you guys educate me so much. And Walter, you're a very educated man. I'm sorry. I have a little brain damage. I was in a car accident in 1980 that went over a 40-foot cliff. But I listen to you every night, okay?
1: Where'd the car accident happen?
2: On a bad road in Pittston, Pennsylvania, Suskin Road. I went over a 40-foot cliff.
1: And do you remember the accident itself or only the months after?
2: Walter, I don't remember anything. I blacked out, I guess. And all I know is I had 180 stitches in my head, in a coma for 2 months, and I survived. And I thank God, and I'm a Christian.
1: Jack, thank God you are a Christian, and thank God you did survive. And never apologize. Listen to me. Never apologize if you call my show again.
2: I just want to thank you for letting me be your friend.
1: You are my friend, let me be your friend and talk. Never apologize for having a little trouble speaking or a challenge speaking. I have nothing but deep and profound respect for anybody who especially gets on the radio or stands in front of a group of people who's a little challenged in speaking and speaks. Respect to you, Jack. Never apologize for it. Never mention that accident again when you're speaking. I just care what you have to say.
2: Sir, can I say one thing only?
1: Go ahead. Yes, sir.
2: My one eye is closed, and I have one eye only. And they call me One Eye Jack, and I don't like that. But I put up with it.
1: Don't put up with it. Jack, don't put up with it. Tell them don't call you that. You stop it. Say to them, don't call me that. Will you do that for me?
2: I do, Walter, but they still go on. I'm in a small town, but I just want to say, I listen to you and Dominic. You guys are my idols. You have common sense, and I listen to you.
1: Hey, Katsimatidis, do you hear that? I have common sense. Jack, you're an angel. You're a blessing on this show. I appreciate the call. Thank you very much for calling The Other Side of Midnight with Walter Sterling at 800-848-9222. Look at the radio stations we're on. We're on WABC in New York, KDKA in Pittsburgh, the legendary KMOX, and in Chicago, WGN.

0: Destin, Florida, great vacation site. In fact, for people in the Midwest, they call it the Redneck Riviera. Yeah, the Redneck Riviera. And Christopher James DuBose, and I'm guessing his lady friend, 23-year-old Caitlin Benton, from Evansville, Indiana, rolled into Walmart last Sunday, and they decided they were going to go out and do a little bit of stealing. They were driving a U-Haul van that was tied to an earlier retail theft investigation. So apparently these people were on the road doing crimes. Kind of like the Bonnie and Clyde of meth. Yes, they were caught with meth, drug paraphernalia, stolen stuff, and so much more. Driving across the country with the person in your life. A nice romantic rendezvous seems like a great idea. But if you get to the point where you're just committing crimes and doing meth, perhaps it's overrated. Don't do meth. Don't do crimes. It's what we stand up for. For the people of Walmart, I'm Velo Hool. Walter Sterling, The Other Side of Midnight, Red Apple Audio Network.
1: 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Walter Sterling, The Other Side of Midnight.
2: News of the second release of UFOs and UAP information. The government's processing UFOs faster than my laptop processes, says one official person. You know who they are. You know who those official people are. They're the ones who wear those suits that are actually ugly. Either we're getting disclosure or the world's longest episode of Coming Soon. Either way, grab your tinfoil hat. Things are going to get interesting. One ex-user posted, the phrase actively being processed is classic government doublespeak. However, we know that there is the next round of UFO information coming out soon. It'll be here first. You listen to my show. 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This is where you're going to get the information on the next UFO files. And they are all a big deal. It isn't, well, you know, I want to see Dr. Smith. I want to see Mr. Spock. No, they're all a big deal. Nat, welcome to The Other Side of Midnight with Walter Sterling. 800-848-9222. 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
3: Thank you. I'd like to talk briefly about our involvement in the Middle East and our longstanding policy that's been driven by the neoconservative ideology that's really affected.
2: What is that? Where do I find the neoconservative ideology? I went to public schools. Nat, where do I find this ideology?
3: Well, actually, I want to recommend one good book. It's called The Culture of Critique by Dr. Kevin McDonald.
2: I have teenagers. I don't have time to read a book. You're going to just have to tell me what it says.
3: Well, neoconservatism, in a nutshell, is the idea that, you know, the United States should be the lone superpower, hegemonic superpower in the world.
2: That's correct.
3: And a strong corollary to the neoconservative ideology is something called the Wolfowitz Doctrine.
2: What? God bless you. What'd you say? The what?
3: The Wolfowitz Doctrine.
2: Oh, I thought you sneezed. Sorry. Wolfowitz. I thought you sneezed. Sorry.
3: Yeah. After Paul Wolfowitz, the gentleman, along with Douglas Feith and Richard Pearl, who instigated the Iraq War back in 2003. So pretty much a strong corollary to the neoconservative ideology is a deep commitment to the state of Israel and its security. Now, there's nothing wrong with that if you're an Israeli, but if you're an American politician, putting a second country ahead of the United States is nothing short of treason.
2: Which country are they putting ahead of the United States?
3: That's Israel. And
2: all right, you listen to me carefully. Listen to me carefully, Nate. Very carefully. You said the wrong thing to me. I'm going to give you two facts. I want you to hold these facts, Nat. I want you to hold these facts. Before the Jews could get on the trains from the ghetto to go to their death at Auschwitz, before they could get on those trains, they weren't just shoved on those trains at gunpoint by the Nazis. They had to pay. They had to pay to be shipped. It was $6 for adults, $3 for children, and infants were free. They had to buy a ticket to get on those trains. Then I want you to remember this. Sometimes there weren't any boxcars available in, say, February to take them to their death. You know what coal cars look like. Coal cars are, they got about a 2-foot siding all the way around and no roof. 2-foot siding, no roof. They were forced onto those cars in February to be taken to their death. That is why we support Israel without question. Thank you very much for your call. 800-848-9222 with Adam. Welcome to the other side of midnight.
4: Walter?
2: Sir.
4: I think you probably know the answer to this Roswell question. I did a little research on it, and every time I asked somebody about Roswell, they seem to always say, yeah, a UFO broke down over there or something. The information I have, and you'll probably tell me if I'm right or wrong, at the end of World War II, we brought in dozens and dozens of scientists from Germany who were Nazis at the time, and we brought them to America to live a good life. They didn't want the Americans to know at the time, because after all, we were just killing them and they were killing us. 1945. And when they reported something landed in Roswell, it was these German scientists practicing their rocketry over there in New Mexico. Have you heard that?
2: That's amazing. Tell me more.
4: Wow. I got you on this one.
2: You did. I've never heard that theory before, but expound. I want to hear more of this. This is great.
4: Wow. I thought I was going to get hung up on for a minute. But anyway, it was called Operation Paperclip, the U.S. government called it. And the Russians grabbed a bunch of scientists. We grabbed a bunch of scientists, and anybody else that can grab them, grab them. And we said to them, listen, you come to the USA. We'll put you in beautiful homes and food and whatever you want. You just have to build your crazy rockets. And they said, great idea, we'll do it. And, of course, Wernher von Braun was more or less the leader of the pack at the time. He was head of our space program for many years. But all these other...

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2: The U.S. government releasing any files at all. It is the first time since Roswell that the United States government has acknowledged that UFOs exist. Now, whether you want more files or fewer files, or you don't like the photos, that they're grainy photos, completely misses the point at this time. It's the first time the government is saying, yes, we do have files on UFOs, and that is the first time in our lifetimes, Adam, that the U.S. government is participating in the conversation. That is a big deal. Do you agree?
3: Well, I mean, the last load they unloaded, the photo of some little thing in the sky floating around. I mean, let's face it, there probably are UFOs. I don't have any problem with that. After all, if you just do it from a mathematical point of view.
2: Right. But you see what I'm saying? No, I don't mean to interrupt you, Adam, because you're a great participant, and I thank you for the call. My point is it doesn't matter what they released. The point is that they released something, and I believe more will come because you and I are going to demand it. Jim in Chicago, welcome to the other side of midnight. Hi, Jim.
4: Good evening. Good show.
2: Thank you. I got
4: a couple subjects for you real fast.
2: Go ahead.
4: Yes, I did swim in the nude in grammar school. We had a pool, high school, all through high school, and also at McKenna Beach in Hawaii.
2: Why haven't us young men filed a lawsuit? Why has not one group of kids that are now adults file a lawsuit for the irreparable damage that caused?
4: Let me tell you, weird stuff at my school. In high school, our teacher would stand at the door. You had to take a shower and be clean
2: to
4: go in the pool, which is natural. He stood there with a wire brush.
2: Whoa.
4: And inspected your hands and your feet.
2: Whoa.
4: And you better be clean or he'd lay down across you. The other thing, the guy that was in charge of the boys, 8 o'clock in the morning, high school, this guy up in there, a teacher up in there, grading papers. Why is he in our swim class grading papers? Why wasn't he and till this day, and I'm 75, it still haunts me. I like to run across him. But I have
2: You're
4: one
2: not
4: going to
2: run across him because he's dead. But, Jim, the fact is that we should have filed class action suits. Every young man in America that went up with that crap, and every high school, and this is how I know it was crap, every high school in America, when you go back and you say, why did we have to swim in the nude? They all should have the same answer. None of them have the same answer. That's because whatever they're saying is a lie. Jim, thank you for listening on WGN in Chicago with Walter Sterling. My phone number is 800-848-9222. I want to emphasize the good news, the great news that you and I are enjoying, which is that this radio station, this show, thanks to our remark, John Catsimatidis' great relationship with Congressman Burchett. Congressman Burchett made similar statements in a video posted today suggesting that the UFO files could possibly be withheld or they could be possibly released soon. The challenge, I think the challenge is different, but what the congressman is saying is the challenge is there's a big tug of war between the deep state a-holes and the president of the United States about what to release, when to release it. Why the deep state has a problem releasing it can only have to do with a power struggle. They want to be in charge of the files. They want to be the cancer man.

0: the cancer man of the X-Files, that guy, he wants to be in charge of the files. The President of the United States correctly is saying there's no reason for this. And by the way, please notice, if there are UFOs, they came from the sky. They didn't come from Russia. They didn't come from another country. Anybody could have seen them. They are not secret by origin. Their origin story is not a secret. Any of us could have seen it. Any of us could have been part of the team that captured it and dragged it into a hangar, you know, one of those big scary Air Force hangars. It's not a secret. Its origin is not a secret. It was public. It was birthed publicly. I can't wait to see the rest of the files, and I can't wait to share those stories with you. And we have the experts. We have Dave Scott, spent his entire life studying spaced out files, three dimensions, fourth dimensions, time travel. He's that guy. And Ross Coulthart works with News Nation. He's on News Nation every day with reports of UFOs, UAPs, outer space, and conspiracies. Ross Coulthart. He'll be on tomorrow night, and he'll be on Friday night. What? My name is Walter Sterling. It's 45 past the hour on the other side of midnight.
1: Hey, Walter Sterling. This is your cousin, Breezy. Listen, I think that it's time that you took a little break, so I'm going to play a song that I actually introduced years ago. So, Walter, hit the trail, and I'll take care of business.

0: Gee, I hope everybody enjoyed that song. That was a lot of fun. And if you want more of that, you can join me on Saturday from 6 to 10 o'clock. Now, there's one problem right now.
1: What?
0: Where's Walter?
1: What?
0: Walter.
1: Here.
0: Well, there he is. Here's Walter.
1: Hey, buddy. 800-848-9222. 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Do you have a special needs kid? Do you have a special needs kid? I do. In fact, all three of mine have had IEPs, individual education program plan, individual education plan. Usually at about this time of year, many a school system would make the suggestion that your kid should stay back a year. It'd be good if the kid stayed back a year. Let me share with you what a special ed lawyer says about this. If your child is struggling, the answer is not to hold them back. If your child is struggling, the answer is not to hold them back. The answer is to fix the IEP. Retention does not cure a learning disability. Research shows it often makes outcomes worse for the kids with IEPs. A district cannot use retention as a substitute for providing the specialized instruction supports and services that your child needs. You can say, instead of retention, what specific changes to services, goals, or methodology will the team make to address the gap? You got it? Keeping them back a year is not going to help in most cases. I don't know your kid. I don't know the specifics. But in most cases, keeping a kid back a year is not going to help. It'll just make them the tallest person in class. You going to grab that, guys? It'll just make them the tallest person in class. And I'm waiting. I'm watching. There you go. Oh, my gosh. How many people? Okay. 800-848-9222. No, they want to play all these games. Every one of these schools wants to play all of these games with our children. They want to keep them back. They want to cut down services. Whatever they can do to increase their profits. What? What? A school has profits? They do. Not in the sense that the principal is going to pocket money, but in the sense that sometimes they would like to put those funds to their pet projects. Those are the possibilities. We'll talk more about it. Walter Sterling, The Other Side of Midnight, Red Apple Audio Networks.
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3: This is Greg Kelly. 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Take a moment, breathe, ask yourself, how am I doing, really? And don't stop there. 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A simple, are you okay, can mean more than you think. It can open the door to connection, understanding, and support. 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
1: 53 past the hour with Walter Sterling. Sal, welcome to The Other Side of Midnight.
14: Good morning, Walter. Walter, I believe that we should stop all illegal immigration as well as illegal immigration, because bear in mind, those men that put those planes into the World Trade Center, they were legal immigrants, and we should stop all these people, these third worlders and these Islamists. Make sure that we let all good people let into this country. We should make sure that they have our best interests in mind, that they're good, patriotic people that are going to assimilate into our culture, have our best interest in mind. What do you think about that?
1: You mean we should have the same requirements as every other country in the world?
14: Well, we should let people that are going to have our best interest in mind.
1: Sal, that's what every other country in the world requires. It's stunning. You look at what does it take to be a citizen of, say, Somalia or Eritrea, an African nation, or Ireland? What does it take? Here's what it takes. You ready? You have to come here without a criminal record. You have to be able to speak the language of that country. For example, if you go to a Middle Eastern country, you have to be able to speak Farsi. If you go to Ireland, you have to be willing to invest in Ireland. You have to come there with money and be willing to invest in a business in Ireland. Also true of most of Spain. But I'm not done. In many of these countries, you have to live there for a period of time as a permanent resident. In Canada, you have to live there for 4 years as a permanent resident. You have to pay taxes for 4 years. You have to have a job for 4 years, and you have to speak either English or French fluently, and that's in Canada. You know, places like where Tom Cruise wants to live, where angry celebrities want to live. Yeah, I'll go to Canada. Okay, well, good luck with going to Canada. You have to stay there for 4 years to become a citizen. You have to have an address there for 4 years. You have to pay taxes. Oh, what's their tax rate? 80%. 80% celebrity. And you have to speak their language. But hell, if you want to go to, if you want to live in Eritrea, an African nation, you have to live there for 10 years. 10 years, and not have come during any one of their many revolutions. And it goes on and on and on. We already have the easiest requirements to become a citizen. You have to live here, work here for 7 years before you can apply. You don't have to speak English. You have to have some vague knowledge of American history. You have to have a job, and you have to have not committed a crime. It's true all around the world. What worries me, Sal, what worries me is what happened the past 4 years. What happened there was million, and I don't believe any of the numbers I hear. I hear everything between 4 million came in and 12 million came in every time it goes up. I don't know. But the point is, they don't know either. That's terrifying. Terrifying that hundreds of thousands of people came to our country and we don't know who they are. In order for me to vote, they have to know who I am. In order for me to get health insurance, I have to prove who I am. In order for me to start a new job, like, oh, say this one, I had to prove who I was and that I am a U.S. citizen. And, oh, Mr. Sterling, that driver's license you gave us, that expired. Do you have a current one? No, really, that happened to me. Meanwhile, 10 million people just came over. Hi, how you doing? Unbelievable, Sal. I'm worried about us absorbing what's already happened, but I agree with you totally, and I thank you for the call. At 800-848-9222, 800-848-9222, no, really. This driver's license has expired. I won't be driving anywhere. I'm not going anywhere. Hey, Red Apple guys, do you understand? This is where I'm staying forever. I'm not leaving here because it's a spectacular listener. All night listeners are the best in the world. People who listen to the radio all night, they are committed to the radio. It's a level of engagement that's deeper. Mr. Advertiser, your message goes here on the other side of midnight. 800-848-9222. Coming up tomorrow, Ross Coulthart, who is the world's expert on what? Conspiracies. He does the most articles about them. He does incredible pieces on News Nation. Great YouTube channel. And he's an actual journalist. Did I mention he has an Australian accent? Yes, he has an Australian accent. Is there anything I'm more jealous of than an Australian accent? No. If you ever have the opportunity in your life to go to Australia, just go. Don't even think about it. Just go. It's not what I thought. I thought when I got there I'd find indigenous Australian food, architecture. Nah, nothing. It's just like being here. It's a lot like being here, except they have really cool accents. It's an incredibly clean and beautiful place, Sydney and Melbourne, and the most beautiful women in the world. They make all the women there walking around on the street, they make Elle McPherson look like a 6.5. The other side of midnight, Red Apple Audio Networks.

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1: A new attack. I'm Ted Lindner, Fox News. President Trump at the White House giving an update into his postponed military strike on Iran after leaders in the Middle East allegedly asked him to hold off.
2: I put it off for a little while, hopefully maybe forever, but possibly for a little while, because we've had very big discussions with Iran, and we'll see what they amount to.
1: The president reporting good talks with Iran, but maintains the regime must never have a nuclear weapon, an essential element for any peace deal to be successful. Six states holding primaries today, several of them being closely followed. Fox's Gary Baumgarten tells us more.
3: In Georgia, Republicans will decide who will take on incumbent Democratic Senator John Ossoff. Congressman Mike Collins leads in the polls against two competitors, but may still face a runoff if he doesn't get 50%. In Kentucky, President Trump is targeting Republican Congressman Thomas Massie, who supported release of the Epstein files. A Republican will also be nominated to replace retiring Republican Senator Mitch McConnell. And in Alabama, three Republicans are battling it out for the nomination to run for the seat held by Senator Tommy Tuberville, who is running for governor. Gary Baumgarten, Fox News.
1: A death threat reportedly issued on the life of Iowa's Republican Governor Adam Steen ahead of the governor's Monday campaign event at a local coffee shop in Oskaloosa called Smoky Row. Someone reportedly called the coffee shop saying that any and all attendees of the event, including Governor Steen, would be, quote, shot and stabbed. Governor Steen's press office calling it an attack on conservative values that make Iowa such a great place to live. No suspects identified so far. And the three-day Long Island Railroad strike has officially ended in New York after the New York Governor Kathy Hochul announced a tentative contract agreement Monday night. Phase train service set to resume starting at noon today. 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

0: there's the legendary Dave Scott, an expert on extraterrestrials, UFOs, UAPs, Bigfoot. He's a real expert on Bigfoot. Dave Scott, what do you have to report to us tonight? The announcement has been made that the United States government is getting ready to release the second tranche of UFO files.
1: Yes, and that should include 46 videos that that the politicians, especially in Congress, who've been looking into this, have tried to get out of the Department of War and their head, Pete Hegseth. Now, these videos, once again, are shot mostly over areas where there is some sort of military action going on as we speak. Some of these videos go back in years. Some of them are very recent. But nonetheless, it makes me wonder, Walter, what these UFOs, if they truly are alien life forms of some kind, what they always seem to be doing around war zones. Now, my UFO reporter for Space Out Radio, Grant Baker, him and I were talking about it on the air a little earlier, and we were talking about how it just seems that, you know, it's very interesting that these alleged UFOs always seem to pop up in these hotbeds of war and action and conflict. Now, my big thinking is maybe it's not UFOs, that maybe it is some sort of American or maybe Chinese or Russian technology that seems to be using this new type of platform that we've never seen before. And because we don't recognize it, we are titling it as unidentified anomalous phenomena. So the big question is, really, what are they? Why are they in war zones? And why are we seeing videos of those rather than the big incursions that we've been hearing about, this fear-mongering right across the last number of years about how America's airspace is not safe because of these unidentified aerial phenomena? So I don't understand why we're getting releases from elsewhere when people in the United States want to know, is it safe to fly? You've been telling us that this is happening all across the United States. Why are we not seeing these videos?
0: Well, do these videos exist, or isn't it more logical that because it's a military base that there would be surveillance cameras, there would be closed-circuit TV all over a military base, and therefore in a much better position to capture everything that gets near it, everything that gets near the sky? You have a UFO in other parts of the country, not near a military base, not near a downtown. It'd be just worse odds of capturing it, don't you think?
1: Absolutely. I mean, military bases are the highest guarded places in the United States, outside of places like Fort Knox or New York City or Los Angeles. They are all highly protected. They have cameras everywhere. Where are these? I mean, you could scramble. Let's take a look at the 1997 Phoenix Lights. Jets were scrambled from Davis-Monthan Air Force Base to try and figure out what these craft were, these boomerang-shaped craft that were seen at dusk. They were seen over Tucson. They were seen over Mesa. They were seen allegedly coming out from Nevada through Kingman and Flagstaff in the northern part down into Phoenix. Kurt Russell, the actor, was the first pilot to actually call them in. And when he was flying with his son to Phoenix. So the question is, if we have videos of these, where's the Phoenix Lights videos outside of the horrible cameras that we got from the news on that day? These fighter jets were in the air. What did they see? Is there video of them? And if there is, that's the videos I want to see.
0: Maybe they don't exist.
1: I highly doubt that.
0: I highly doubt it, too. I highly doubt it, too. But it could be, there could be other aspects to it. It could be that the videos do exist, but by revealing the videos, we present a capability of those jet fighters that we don't necessarily want our enemies to know. It could be a caliber of camera that is not generally available or even known.
1: Well, there is that thinking, but I would counter that, Walter, with this. The United States, just like any other military in the world, is great for propaganda videos. So when we go bomb Iran, all right, look at the quality of videos that are being shot from aircraft, from drones, from even on the ground. It is very clear. It is very precise. We're seeing the strikes happen. And you know what? We're watching it like we're watching television on a daily basis. We're not getting these rabbit ear black and white videos of craft that, you know, look like, you know, we're watching an episode of The Honeymooners at Grandpa and Grandma's house with their, you know, their old cable television. It's not like that anymore.
0: The Honeymooners looks better than what we've seen.
1: This is true. This is true. Or they're taking technology from a convenience store that gets robbed, where the guy is 8 feet away and he can't tell what he looks like because his face is pixelated. Yeah. I mean, that's exactly what we're seeing.
0: Or it's video from Savannah Guthrie's mother.
1: Whoever it is. You know, I mean, the video quality is absolutely terrible. And I'm really hoping with this next set of videos, because we keep hearing these, and I used this term on my show recently, these WWE-type wrestling promos from the politicians, from people involved who used to be on the inside, people with NDAs say, if you saw what I saw, your jaw would drop. You know, Lou Elizondo, who ran the ATIP program at the Pentagon back in 2007.
0: What does ATIP stand for?
1: Oh, goodness. I wish you didn't ask me that. I always
0: Okay, then skip that. It. I just, you know, I was being polite to my listener.
1: Yeah. I apologize about
0: That's
1: that.
0: Okay.
1: It's a Canadian thing for me to do.
0: Canadian,
1: but,
0: sorry.
1: Yeah, thank you. But, you know, when he said he ran the Pentagon program, you know, he came out on X during a Q&A the other day, and he did a podcast as well where he basically said, you know, with all that's going on, this is going to change the world. It's time to find peace. It's time to make sure that you hug your children, like making it like this emotional investment, like the movie Independence Day, like these aliens are coming down to literally try and take over the world. Well, if we have that footage, where is it? Why do you keep hyping this up when you're giving us dots in the sky that look like we're watching a game of Pong on a black and white television? Because that's what it looks like. And I really wonder, and I would put it to your audience, you know, to answer this question. If the U.S. government in this next video release actually comes out with these videos that are of terrible quality, is that going to turn you off on supporting this entire phenomena? Is it going to all of a sudden say, look, they're not giving us anything, I'm done with this subject? That's what I want to know. What is the public's reaction on this?
0: Did you own a game of Pong?
1: Way back in like 1979, 80? Yeah. Who didn't?
0: One of my genius friends explained what the real appeal of Pong was, and I was like, oh my gosh, you're right. Because it was a non-game, it was a lousy game. No, for the first time ever, we controlled the TV. That was the first time we controlled the television set, absolutely. We took over the picture, we took over the controls to make the thing go back and forth. That was the first time, and it whet our appetites for taking over the TV dramatically. Then we wanted to take over then it made it easy to sell more games.
1: I remember when my parents brought home an Atari 2600 with Pac-Man.
0: Ah.
1: Holy cow.
0: Yeah. And
1: that was a big day in our family.
0: And you never left it alone for days, I bet.
1: Months.
0: Very good. Very good. Well, that's when we got control of the TV. That's when on demand and all of the above became viable to us. Dave Scott, how do we find you online?
1: You can find me at spacedoutradio.com. My YouTube channel is Spaced Out Radio. 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
4: It can be until you realize you guys are never, ever, ever going to be together because you had a chance with that friend many years ago, but now they're off in a whole other relationship. They have pets together, a hamster or two, and you're just all alone. You're eating peanut butter in bed at 4 a.m., can't even touch yourself because you're so bad. You're crying so hard you crack a rib. You're wearing your clothes to sleep. What? You're wearing your clothes in the shower is what I was trying to say. It doesn't really matter. I haven't showered in days, actually, so I don't really know what's going on. I miss her.
0: 800-848-9222. It's a live radio show, and you and I get to talk. You and I get to talk about whatever is on your mind, ladies and gentlemen. Robert, welcome to the other side of midnight with Walter Sterling.
5: Hey, yeah. Good evening. Great to be here. Hey, I just want to ask somewhat like a question, I reckon. You have guests on that have written books and, they discuss, a lot of these topics about, aliens and extraterrestrials. And just like the person you have on tonight, I don't know, from my experience, I just wonder how a lot of these guys can make the accusations they make when they or write the books they've written. Or have their views, which we're all entitled to them, without actually seeing something themselves, experiencing that themselves, and then say, well, who's to say that's true or whatever, and then be able to write a book about it, and I just don't think that's right, especially when I've actually seen something that I know.
0: What have you seen?
5: That is not man.
0: What
5: well,
0: have you
5: I,
0: seen?
5: I used to work out on the ocean back in 2005, 2006, right in that area. And down in the Gulf of Mexico around, actually, we were drilling for Pemex government down. But anyway, it wasn't just I that seen this. It was during the day. I'll just give you a quick view about it. It was during the day. It was probably late August. Clear blue skies, not a cloud in the sky. Wind was not blowing. Beautiful, beautiful day. And these two objects, they were completely round spheres. They had to be like maybe 50 to 60 foot in diameter. Just off white. No windows, no light. Like I said, this was probably about 2 o'clock in the afternoon, and they, both of them, probably about maybe 500 foot apart, about a quarter mile above us, and they just came over us, no sound, really slow, just real slow, and we had some of the guys that were watching this. Oh, those are weather balloons. No, these are not weather balloons. They're not balloons at all. They came over and then they stopped about a quarter of a mile away. They just stopped. No sound, no smoke from exhaust, nothing. And they sat there for about 15 seconds. And then one went in one direction straight up. The other one went in the other direction straight up. And had you blinked your eye, you wouldn't have seen where they went. But they went completely out of sight. I mean, a split of a second, they were gone. And about 15, 20 of us guys seen that. And the majority of everybody said, "Fuck, never ask me about it. I'll never say I seen it because they can't explain it."
0: You can't explain it.
5: But unless you actually, yes, go ahead. I'm sorry.
0: No, the less you what?
5: But unless you see something actually like that.
0: Right. Right. I agree. And that's why. Every single author I have on, and I don't have many authors on, but every single author, every single spokesperson about this has seen stuff. They have personally experienced it. And Robert, I thank you very much for the call. Robert's exactly right. And his description matches many other descriptions, which proves it to me. Red Apple Audio Network's The Other Side of Midnight.
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0: how lucky I am to be able to talk with you. Rich, welcome to the other side of midnight. The phone number is 800-848-9222. Look at that. There's Rich. Congratulations for getting through.
1: Hey, I got a little allergy. My voice has changed a little bit. Anyway, I'm at Sunday morning. I'm having a breakfast at a local breakfast nook up here in northern New Jersey. And I'm watching my two ladies are discussing a wedding plans for a son of her friend.
0: Oh, my God. It must have been exhausting for you. It must have been exhausting for you to hear them talking.
1: They have a dog. It's vicious. It's a German Shepherd-type dog. What are they going to do with the dog? I don't know. Nobody wants to watch it.
0: No.
1: People are crazy. But
0: they
1: in the meantime,
0: yes.
1: I'm watching a couple next to me. It's a young couple with maybe a four-year-old. And another little one. One's a head taller than the other. And each kid has a large egg sandwich. Look, I could see the deviled ham and the egg, maybe the cheese on a Kaiser roll. And they're taking little bites, okay? And I said to my girl, why didn't they order one sandwich and cut it in half?
0: Hmm.
1: Okay? They were hardly eating it.
0: Go ahead.
1: I was taking food off her plate, and giving it to the kid.
0: Right.
1: Now, we pay our bill, kid, about $43. So I go to pay the bill up at the counter, and I say, I kind of know the people. I say to the guy, like, how much was that bill? $70.
0: Yeah.
1: Okay, now, if you got money and everything, great, but you got to respect money, and you got to respect the food. They threw half of it away.
0: Mm-hmm. Really?
1: Okay, and I'm wondering, like, People say to me, Rich, you never had kids. You don't know what it's like. I said, I'm an expert on kids. I used to be one. Okay?
0: Exactly.
1: It's like people talk about affordability. We waste money constantly. The kids hardly ate anything. I said, buy one sandwich, cut it in half, and see what happens. But that's what parents do today. That's all. I just want to share that with you.
0: I totally agree with you. It's very, and they're also right. It's difficult to negotiate with a kid to say to the kid, well, you only need half a sandwich. Why don't you just have half? No, I want my own. I want my own. And then they don't finish it, right?
1: Right.
0: All right, Rich. Thank you very much for the call. I appreciate it at 800-848-9222. I can't believe Jerry is calling. Jerry, welcome to the other side of midnight.
2: Good evening, Walter. I'm going to say good morning. I'm a truck driver, so I'm on the road.
0: All right, I have questions. Wait. I have questions for you. Are you ready?
2: Okay. Yes, sir.
0: Aren't the federal laws about driving a truck insane?
2: Yes. It's basically the log books and the electronic log. That's the most crazy thing. I drive a box truck.
0: But
2: from one city to a hospital and back. So
0: it's a little easier for you. How about the price of gas, buddy? How about the price of gas?
2: No, that's all handled by the company, sir.
0: Right. All right, so you have it made. You have an easy job.
2: Oh, I love it, man. I just drive from one city to one other city and out in North Dakota and drop off my supplies and turn around and go back home.
0: Tornadoes. Were there tornadoes today?
2: Nothing where I'm at. We have fires. Some big fires going on where I'm at right now.
0: Right now, are there big fires going on?
2: We got a lot of rain today, so it might have really helped. I haven't listened to the news today to see how it's been and what's been going on. So I can't see any of the fires because they are about 10 miles, 15 miles north of me.
0: Got it. Well, Jerry, what would you like to talk about?
2: Walter, I'm hoping I can get about maybe a minute with you. A question. And something I've been pondering, and I want to know if either you or any of your listeners would have any clue what they could tell me, and this is going to get into the UFOs. Is there anything that man has made or invented that has no bad consequences? And I have an answer, and there's only one answer I can come up with.
0: What's your answer?
2: And that is a child.
0: Right.
2: The making of a baby. That baby comes into this world with absolutely nothing, and you leave in this world with absolutely nothing.
3: Right.
2: And it gets down to kind of my point with the UFOs, is what I would like to say is I believe, yes, they are here. And they want to see how long it actually takes for us to destroy ourselves.
0: Or not.
2: Because that's exactly what we're doing. Anyway.
0: Yeah, why?
2: I will listen, sir. I'm sorry.
0: No, why do you think we're destroying ourselves?
2: Because everything that man has invented has had a terrible consequence. I could give you a great example. I've tried to think of a glass window. Well, now we got the silica, and we're melting it. And so it comes into an environmental. And I'm not into environmental. I'm not into the whole spiel deal about global warming.
0: Well, there is no such thing as global warming. That's just total crap.
2: Yes. So my question was, I want to know something that man has made that we have suffered no consequence from, and the only thing I can come up with is a child or a baby. And if anybody knows that, and my belief is, I'm sorry, sir.
0: Have you seen the Statue of Liberty?
2: The Statue of Liberty? Yes, sir.
0: Have you seen the Mona Lisa?
2: No.
0: Have you seen the Tivoli Fountain in Rome?
2: If we could go to what you want to say, the Mona Lisa, that's paint. We have, that is a man-made paint. And you look at the effects of environmentally what the paint has done to our environment, from lead poisoning. That's just a great example.
0: Yeah, if it's it's lead based paint, but okay. we have created millions of things.
2: That's natural. But what some of the paint, we could go back into when the Indians painted murals on cave walls. That was a natural thing. It wasn't man-made.
0: How about the Salk vaccine?
2: The what? No pharmaceuticals. Pharmaceuticals because pharmaceuticals can be good and they're man-made, sir.
0: The polio vaccines. The polio vaccines, the Salk vaccines.
2: Absolutely. Okay. Yes, because some people have an adverse effect to the vaccine. So that's a bad scenario. So, yes, you could say an aspirin, the same thing. Some people can have an effect from the aspirin. How it takes to make the polio vaccine.
0: How do you get through the day, Jerry?
2: You brought this to my mind, sir, listening to your program. And
0: well, I'm glad. First of all, Jerry, first of all, I'm glad I brought it to your mind because it means you're thinking and you have contrary points of view, which I respect and I'm grateful for. And you call with them anytime, sir. Thank you very much for the call. 31 past the hour with Walter Sterling. We're on great radio stations like Chicago's WGN.
3: Midnight Misfits. Walter Sterling, the other side of midnight.
0: That's all I put there, isn't it? One jingle. Okay, listen to me. 800-848-922. I loved that call. It was great. These Meta people, the people who own Facebook and Instagram, these Meta people, listen to this. They're laying off. They have 80,000 employees. Like what? They have 80,000 employees, and they're laying off 10%. A company-wide bloodbath that will take place in three waves, impacting workers learning their fate by email at 4 a.m. They're gonna fire people by email at 4 a.m., but in their time zone, according to internal documents. But listen to this phrase, and this is the language that is as bad as getting fired. You ready? Listen to how they're stating it. Every word in these sentences I find deplorable. Meta, Facebook, Instagram, Meta's human resources chief, Janelle Gale, said in a document that executives will announce org changes, O-R-G, org changes. It's what she says, not organization. She says org changes alongside the layoffs. About 7,000 employees are expected to shift to new roles at the Facebook and Instagram parent. Meta's human resources chief Janelle Gale said in the document explaining the layoffs that executives will announce org changes alongside the layoffs. About 7,000 employees are expected to shift to new roles at the Facebook and Instagram parent. She calls it an org, not an organization, not a company. No, we're down to ORG. There's an HR person for you. 8,000 people are going to be given new roles in the org. The Sphere in Vegas? Hard to say. Question, what the hell do they need 80,000 people for to run Facebook and Instagram? No, not kidding. What do they need 80,000 people for to run Facebook and Instagram? I thought it was an algorithm. Didn't you think it was an algorithm? Every time you indicate some interest on Instagram, boom, all of a sudden you get more of those posts, more of those photos. Every time you indicate something about your age, your interest, your hobbies, or whether or not you have kids, boom. But that's all algorithm. What do they need? I'm not kidding. What do they need 80,000 people for at Meta? What could they possibly be doing except stepping all over each other? And she says in this article about these org changes that because of AI, they're able to adjust the teams and their tasks. They're able to adjust the teams. They don't need people doing so much of one thing. They need people doing less of something else. New team, new org. I don't get it, Margo. Do you? 800-848-922. Pete, welcome to the other side of midnight with Walter Sterling. Hi, Pete.
4: Oh, hi, Walter. Hey, Walter, UFOs is one subject, but every day, all day long, I watch aircraft dragging white clouds across the sky. I never hear anybody mention it.
0: About the contrails? About the contrails?
4: Well, they expand as they go, and they're crisscrossing every. But I never even so much as hear anybody talk about it, mention it, or anything.
0: All right, listen, Pete, you're right. That's a really good subject because contrails are not imaginary. Contrails are not the relationship between a jet engine and moisture in the air, which is what they keep telling us. No, on those jets, when you see a contrail, there are canisters of chemicals and other material on those planes spewing out that stuff to the back of the plane. That's not imaginary. You are right, Pete. And I want to find out, too. That'll give me an opportunity to do some homework to find somebody who will be willing to reveal what those contrails are about. Would you like that, Pete?
4: I never hear anybody. That's why don't ask, don't tell. I never hear anybody even talk about it.
0: That's because most people on the radio are cowards, Pete. They're cowards. They don't want to explore. And you know what? It's work. For me to get the right person to talk about it, you know what I'm going to have to do, Pete? I'm going to have to work. And that's what I think I'm here to do, is to work to make a show that you will talk about with your friends the next day. I think that's a reasonable goal.
4: Well, I am so grateful to listen to you, a person who actually has some educational, and you take all different subjects. I am so amazed that other person who used to be on at this time, I couldn't take any more of them.
0: I have nothing but respect for them, but I'm grateful for what you're saying. The reason I'm able to hit different subjects, and the reason most talk show hosts are not, is because I work for the right owner. John Catsimatidis loves a variety of subjects, strong opinions, facts, fact, and common sense. Am I guilty of common sense, Pete?
4: You sure sound guilty to me.
0: All right, Ace, thanks very much. I'm going to get a contrail expert on this show, I promise. 800-848-9222 with Mark. Welcome to the other side of midnight. Hi.
5: Good afternoon, or good evening, Walter.
0: Good morning. It is our afternoon. Mark, it is our afternoon. This is the right time of day to be awake.
5: Yeah, I had a great job working at a sewer plant midnight shift, daylight and midnight, 4 to 12. But anyway, after I get my work done around 1:15, I turn on KDKA and listen to Perry Marshall. I don't know if you've ever heard of him, but I honestly, and of course, you know, listened to him as much as I could at work. And then I'd actually take a lay down around 3:30 in the morning and set my clock to like 6:45 and get up and do my last hour's work before everybody came in. But yeah, I don't know if you've ever heard of Perry, have you?
0: I've heard of him. I have not heard him. I know he's respected. I know KDKA is a great radio station. And my Sunday show has been on KDKA for 12 years.
5: Yeah, I used to listen to Ed and Wendy King.
0: I'm not that old, buddy. I'm not that old. Mark, do you have other news? I don't want to go over the program guide of KDKA, but I want to talk to you, Mark. What's going on?
5: Hey, this Quantrell thing. Now, they have experimented with, you know, but on regular oil. My friend's a mechanic down in Miami. And it's like a car, like without a catalytic convert back before you could see it steam a lot when it was warming up. That's moisture, you know, coming through the belt.
0: That's what it is sometimes, but other times they're spewing chemicals out the back of those planes, I'm telling you.
5: Well, they do. They have experimented, yes, but
0: yes.
5: Not on regular airlines or anything like that. They couldn't be bothered with all kinds of stuff like that.

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2: Don't have distribution. They don't have a jet fleet. I can't imagine they have a fleet for any reason. What do 80,000 people running Facebook and Instagram do? What do they do? Hands, please. I'm mystified by this. I suppose I'll have to look under AI things to get an answer. And then I'm going to be wondering, why do they need all that water? Why does AI need all of that water? That worries me. What are they doing with all that water? You heard that story, right, about the company, the data center in Georgia that built itself next to a lake in Georgia and just started taking water from the lake or the reservoir. And after a couple months, the water company was like, where are they getting all the water? And it turns out they were stealing all of the water from the water company. Now, Walter Sterling happens to believe that water should be free. It should not be a conversation. Water should be free. But until common sense prevails, how it cannot be free, I don't know. What is the manufacturing cost of water? Oh, gee, I don't know. What does it cost to purify it? Not much. You want to know the most terrifying remote I ever heard? Get a load of this. Radio stations like to sell remotes. When they go to a car dealership, they bring in pizza. They invite you to come and look at the new Impala. And the disc jockey, who's poorly clothed, does his show from there, does her show from there. It's always sad. It never looks good. Attention, radio stations, please don't do remotes unless you're willing to build a real stage with great lighting and make it look like a radio station, whatever lives in people's minds, but they never do. What do? They put out a crummy card table. They have some pens with their call letters on it, some keychains with their call. Oh, God in heaven, it's embarrassment. And then they wonder, why is radio dying? Well, radio's not dying, but the image is not growing. It's sad. But anyway, get a load of this. I can't even imagine how something like this happened. I'm listening to a radio station, and I hear the announcer on a Saturday say, and be sure to join us here at the sewage treatment plant downtown. I'm like, you're kidding. And sure enough, the sewer system in that particular city is a for-profit company. People have to pay a sewer bill. Bad enough to pay a water bill, but they have to pay a sewer bill. Now, even in New York City, you don't pay a sewer bill. But in this strange town, they had to pay a sewer bill. Worse than that, they have treatment plants for the sewage that are eligible for visiting by the public. They invite the public to come and look at the sewage plant to see how everything works. The kids will love it. Great stuff for the kids. And he's going on. This poor guy is pitching that his listener come to a sewer plant. One of those things that cleans up sewage water, a treatment plant. And they were doing a broadcast remote from a sewage treatment plant. That would be called a sales-driven promotion. There's no way any program director or host would say, you know, why aren't we taking advantage of the sewage treatment plant as a opportunity to meet our listeners? Let's invite our listeners to come to the sewage treatment plant and shake our hand, ungloved hands, and have some food. Because when I think of sewage treatment plants, I think of food. Oh, my gosh. That really happened for 6 hours. We're here for till 3 o'clock today. You're there for 6 hours in a sewage treatment plant. Can you imagine that? Then the poor disc jockey goes home. Oh, how was your day, hon? Yeah, I was in a sewage treatment. Yeah, you smell kind of funny. Where were you? I was downtown. We did a remote from downtown. Oh, yeah, where'd you go? Oh, I got to go right now. I'm going to have some ice cream. Goodbye. Can you imagine?

0: imagine? Not kidding. Not exaggerating. A radio station I was listening to did a broadcast remote from a sewage treatment plant. I hope they got a ton of money. It's bad enough when the disc jockey has to go to a car dealership because, as one of my salespeople friends said to me, she said, the only reason that they want that remote is we bring the pizza. We feed the staff. It's a we feed the staff promotion. One of the things when I was an executive that I would always encourage the stations I worked with, only have to do remotes if it's really a lot of money. Because the worst thing usually for you is to meet one of the hosts or to meet a disc jockey. We cannot look the way you think we look. I really don't think we should have our pictures on websites. I don't like any of it because I will never look the way you imagine I look. It can only be worse. I only know one disc jockey in my life who looks better in person than I imagine they look like. Only one, and that was Cousin Bruce Merle. Son of a gun. He is tall. He is good-looking. He puts his arm around you. He calls you cousin, and all is right with the world. He looks like a star. He walks like a star. Most disc jockeys I know look like they're on probation. Most of them kind of hunch over, and they wish they had a cigarette right now, and their clothes never fit. Radio people never have clothes that fit. They just don't think it's important. TV people, you know what they look like. They look incredible. There was a kid show host named Sonny Fox in New York City, hosted the big kid show on Sunday mornings. I met him once, twice, three times. I met him three times, and son of a gun, he looked like a television star, and he was in his 70s, but he was a television star, and he knew how to leave the house. He knew how to come outside. He had a $4,000 suit on. He had $1,000 shoes on. He looked like Sonny Fox. 800-848-9222. Big news coming up. Big news coming up. The second tranche of UFO information is being released soon. Here's the official announcement. The second phase of the Trump administration's UFO disclosure is underway, with officials saying the next batch is expected to be released very soon. The chief Pentagon spokesperson, Sean Parnell, announced yesterday, that the materials are currently actively being processed for publication. And there's a lot of criticism about that phrase, actively being processed. Well, I would hope that they are actively processing it. That's a very big deal. Because even though you and I have been talking about UFOs for decades, the U.S. government has not been talking about UFOs at all. They've never talked about it. Because they were never willing to acknowledge officially that the UFOs exist or that they have any files, right? It's never been official until now. And the beauty of the announcement is that finally, the United States government can participate in the conversation. They couldn't participate in the conversation at all. They couldn't say, no, that's not true. They never gave us an answer. Now they're giving us an answer. All right, I'm Walter Sterling. This is The Other Side of Midnight on the Red Apple Audio Networks.
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2: Extra. Economists are striking a skeptical tone when it comes to the financial windfall promises for cities hosting the World Cup, including Houston and Dallas, Boston, Los Angeles, New York City. The security costs alone are enormous.
3: We feel like that threat level is extremely high, especially in soft areas outside of the stadiums.
2: That's Homeland Security Secretary Mark Wayne Mullen, who says the threat level is extremely high.
3: We're going to have five to is 7 million visitors coming from all over the world. We're going to have teams from all over the world. For 39 days, we're going to have basically 78 Super Bowls.
2: In some spots, taxpayers will cover the cost in the hundreds of millions of dollars. And at the same time, the anticipated hotel boom is falling short. For example, Houston officials say the city will be lucky to break even. I'm James Flippin, and this is the Worldwide News Network.
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0: I'm James Parker, and this is Florida Story.
1: Yeah, thank you. Thank you. For our first Florida Story, we're going to Volusia County, Florida, where a corrections officer has been suspended after some Facebook remarks. You and I call them prison guards. And this lovely young lady goes on Facebook and uses the N-word. I'm guessing she's not black, and her excuse doesn't help at all. Here's a report from WFTV 9.
2: In that report, she says she didn't find the post she made over the summer offensive because she says it's a word that staff and inmates at the jail here use all the time.
1: Just to dip it in a little extra Florida sauce, on the Facebook comments, her mom is repeatedly defending her against critics in the comments section. And her mom is no sweet Southern Belle either. It's just weird because even if you're racist enough to say it, aren't you smart enough to know that it'll get you in trouble? So you have to be really racist and really stupid at the same time. Not right. Hold my beer.
3: Hold my beer.
1: For our next Florida story, we go down to Cape Coral, Florida, where a Florida man on a Wednesday evening is in a Walmart, became angry over customers ahead of him taking too long at the register. Things escalated quickly, and the 69-year-old Florida man punched the other customer in the head. He then left, and officers found him later at his house and arrested him for the battery. They didn't say whether or not he got the groceries. Oh, is that not crazy enough for you for a grocery store mishap? All right, fine. I can do better than that. Hold my beer. All right, you wanted it. You asked for it. We go down to Miami for our next Florida story, where Saturday afternoon around 5:30 in the evening, man was so drunk and apparently in the mood that he goes into the parking lot by the front door of the grocery store, pulls his pants all the way down. Well, there were a bunch of cowards, except for one elderly man who took a stand, and he confronted the drunk guy who was having more fun than he should be having. And for his troubles, the 39-year-old drunk Florida man punches the elderly man. The elderly man falls to the pavement. And the drunk man, with his pants still down, jumps on top of the elderly man and continues pummeling him until security officers can come remove him. It doesn't end there, though. This is Florida. Once they take the drunken Florida man to the hospital to treat a head wound that was sustained when the security guard tackled him, he continues in the hallway of the hospital in full view of doctors and nurses and other patients. And this is one of those situations where I know technically he didn't hurt anybody, but we should just give him a life sentence, right? He doesn't need to ever be out of jail. Because you know what he's going to do?
3: Hold my beer.
1: For our next Florida story, we go to Newport Richey, Florida, where a Florida man, 54 years old, teaches music. Oh, isn't that sweet? At Sunray Elementary School. Oh, no. He gets arrested for sexual assault. Oh, no. Florida twist. It's not any of his students. Whew, thank God. No. It's his house cleaner. Not that that's good, but I guess that's better than kids, right? But 54-year-old Florida man adds another dash of Florida sauce. I go look at the house cleaner. It's a dude. Hold my beer. For our next Florida story, we go down to the Miami area. Guess who has the most deadly train line in the United States? That would be Florida's Brightline trains. Florida's new high-speed passenger rail service has the worst per mile death rate of the nation's 821 railroads. One big problem the Florida train line is having is the suicide rate is incredibly high. A psychologist who studies train suicides said it's likely the velocities of Brightline's trains, their bright colors, and newness that attracts the suicidal. People can't stop throwing themselves in front of this Florida train line.
3: Hold my beer.
1: For our next Florida story, we go to the Orlando area where an overturned semi spills a load of lumber all over Interstate 4. The Florida twist is in a little suburb called Longwood. Get it? They spilled long pieces of wood in Longwood. I thought it was cute. Look, they can't all be home runs. Hold my beer. For our next Florida story, we go to the Key West Airport where a 49-year-old woman was told she has to change her t-shirt before she can get on her America Airlines flight. This t-shirt says Hell Satan Established 666 and has an upside down cross. And she plays dumb. I don't know who would find this offensive. How is this t-shirt offensive? I'm not hurting anybody. And does it really matter? Not really, especially when you're flying from Key West to Las Vegas. I mean, you almost expect a Hell Satan shirt, don't you? Think about that. Who is on the flight from Key West to Las Vegas. No one who's taken their morals seriously. Hold my beer.
3: Wait, hold my beer. What?
4: Hold my beer.
3: Hold my beer. What?
1: For our last Florida story, we go down to Pinellas County again. We're at Azalea Middle School about 5:20 p.m. Right after sports practice, there were some kids mulling about, and a melee, a physical fight with multiple students, all of whom female, breaks out in the parking lot just as 42-year-old Florida mom is pulling up. She sees her daughter in the melee, and she goes out, and she does the adult thing and breaks up the melee. Oh, no, wait, I'm sorry. This is Florida. She pulls out her taser, goes up to the kid that's fighting her daughter, and hits her in the head with the taser. The girl lets go of her daughter, and Florida mom hits the student in the back of the head again. The victim sustained minor injuries. Mom has been arrested on child abuse charges. What'd you do on Monday?
3: Wait. Hold my beer.
4: What? Hold my beer.
3: Hold my beer. What?
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7: All right, ladies and gentlemen, that's how radio show's supposed to sound. Big jingles, big professional jingles. My gosh, how many singers did we hire to do that? How big an orchestra did we hire? Broke all of the rules. All the union rules were broken with that because of the size of the room that was needed to make those jingles. With Walter Sterling, I got a phone number and I like talking to you at 800-848-9222. We are misfits. We work now, and we're up now, painting, walking that baby in the break room because we don't fit in. And we don't fit in because we're left-handed, flat-footed, and we cut gym. I spent my entire high school career cutting gym. I viewed that as my primary goal was to cut gym. Oh, what I had to do to get out of gym. It was just so traumatic for me. Climbing the rope, the parallel bar, the high bar. Remember all of these horrible things? Walter Sterling, Red Apple Audio Network's The Other Side of Midnight.

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1: It's the most expensive primary ever. I'm Dave Anthony, Fox News, and the polls are just opening for voters in Kentucky in a race where millions of dollars were spent. President Trump wants them to oust Thomas Massie, who he calls the worst Republican congressman in history. The president backs the GOP challenger, Ed Gowron, a former Navy SEAL.
2: Ed Gowron's record speaks for itself.
1: War Secretary Pete Hegseth went to Kentucky to campaign for him and against Massie.
2: Too much grandstanding, too few great votes. Years of acting like being difficult is the same thing as being courageous.
3: A few House Republicans have joined Massie, who says in part that his vote card belongs to the people and not the president.
1: That's Fox's Jeff Manasso. There are also primaries in both parties in Kentucky for retiring Senator Mitch McConnell's seat, and primaries in five other states today: Alabama, Georgia, Idaho, Oregon, and Pennsylvania. Iran is not being bombed today. President Trump said he planned to resume the attacks with talks on a nuclear deal stalled.
4: But at the request of Arab Gulf leaders, those strikes are on hold.
5: And there seems to be a very good chance that they can work something out. If we can do that without bombing the hell out of them, I'd be very happy.
4: Over the weekend, the president warned Iran the clock is ticking and they better get moving fast or there won't be anything left of them. He now says while renewed attacks are postponed, he's directing the Pentagon to prepare for a full, large-scale assault of Iran on a moment's notice.
1: That's Fox's Jared Halpern. It's being called a hate crime, the shooting in California that left three people dead. Fox's Alex Hogan.
6: At the Islamic Center of San Diego in Claremont, among the victims was a security guard at the center. According to law enforcement, the two teen suspects died from self-inflicted gun wounds, and law enforcement started looking for the two teenagers before the shooting even started when a mother had called police to report her son missing.
1: That's, again, Alex Hogan. Her son, she said, had been suicidal. 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

0: It's wedding season. It's wedding season. And never in the conversation about getting married is a very important piece. I want you to listen and think about this. At what point in your dating or your courting do you have a discussion about the prenup? First, there's the dilemma. Well, if I discuss a prenup, does that mean that I'm being less romantic, that I don't have faith in our relationship? Or does it mean I have faith in our relationship, but one of us might die sooner, like one of us will die sooner? And once we have children, it gets more complicated in terms of our assets. And congratulations to you for having assets. Not everybody does. When should you discuss having a prenup? And should you have a prenup? I say you absolutely must have a prenup. It is critical to have a prenup, and it should be enforceable. Many a squirrely lawyer doing their job is going to try to make that prenup not work. But when do you have the conversation? When does it not kill romance or rolling around in the bed? When does it not hurt all of what you want in a relationship or a marriage? Stunning, an official marriage person, a divorce lawyer, that would be an official marriage person. What a divorce lawyer says is, on the third date, the discussion about prenups should happen on the third date, because the first date is all about sexual attraction. The second date is all about, do I like this person beyond the sexual attraction? And the third date is you're starting to marshal your forces in your head about whether or not you should get married. Because it is so important to the success of that relationship, the financial issues, they should be discussed in the third date, because it's still abstract. It isn't the result of a fight or an argument or even knowing what each other earns or knowing what each other has. Instead, it's exactly the right time to discuss it. The third date is when you should discuss whether or not to have a prenup. There are other things about the wedding and about getting married that also need to be discussed early on, that are not, too often are not. I'm always amazed when I find this out. The prenup, that's a little trickier, but there are obvious ones. And you know what I'm going to say next? One of the obvious ones is, do you want to have kids? And the young man, the correct answer to how many kids should we have, you don't get an answer here. The correct answer to the young lady you're with is, as many as you want or don't. That's your body. It's up to you. Whatever you decide, Susie, I will support. That's what the guy's supposed to say. Whatever you decide, I will support. Unless you don't want children at all, and you better say that honestly right away. Don't think, you know, I'm not going to really answer that question because I'd like to continue with these bedroom activities. Don't do that. You are then living a lie, an unspoken lie. And people do that. They'll get married and never have the discussion about kids. And then the next discussion that no one wants to have is, where do you want to live? And you might say, well, we both want to live in Kansas City. Well, that isn't the real question. The real question is, where do you want to live, suburbs or downtown? That's the real question. Do you want to live suburbs or downtown? No man wants to live in the suburbs. I'll skip some steps for you here. No man wants to live in the suburbs. The suburbs are a female construct. Women decided it would be a good idea to live in the suburbs. No man has ever thought, you know, I can't wait to give up my cool, groovy downtown loft with the indoor parking space and the pool on the roof and the party room. I can't wait to give that up to move to the suburbs where the pool was way down there and I have to talk to people. I have to talk to people. It's nothing more uncomfortable than for me to have to talk to a bunch of strangers surrounding a sport. I don't want anything to do with any sports, and I don't want to have to talk to somebody I don't know. Because in my case, and it may be true of you too, that except for very few professions that require no explaining, a fireman, a police officer. They require no explaining. A doctor, that requires some explaining. But to do what I do requires way too much explaining, because then I have to answer the question, what are you talking about? What are you talking about? Listen to my show, and then you can hear what I talk about. Oh, what are you talking about? Oh, God. I'll sometimes lie. I'll make up a profession rather than tell people what I do, because it just leads to a conversation not only about what I do and what I talk about. And I sound horrible saying this, don't I? Like, why am I such a big deal? I'm not. It's just I don't want to talk about what I do. I want to talk with you about what I do, but I don't want to talk to somebody next to the pool, because they're going to ask me, what do you talk about? And then they ask me about other hosts. I don't want to answer any questions about other hosts. You have your own opinions about other hosts. I think other hosts are fine, but I'll tell you a secret about other hosts, which no one believes. This is one of the reasons I don't want to have the conversation, is I don't listen. I don't listen to other hosts. When I was paid by radio stations to listen to the station and to listen to their competitors, I'd never listen to the competitor. Because what I would do instead is I say, let's get to know your listener really well. Let's do what we have to do to know your listener and super serve your listener. That's how I used to program radio stations when I programmed radio stations. But boy, did I get tired of that. This is what I love to do. This is the best. 800-848-9222. That's you and I talk. 800-848-9222. Yes, you should have a prenup. And the expert says, the divorce lawyer says, you need to have that conversation on the third date. And then here's an astonishing person, Advia Levy. Advia Levy. I wonder if that's her real name. Advia Levy in Los Angeles. Advia Levy, who is Israeli. Advia, a beautiful woman, she had an interesting career. Her career was going on dating apps, finding really old guys who seemed to have money, going out with them, and then stealing money from them. That was her career. She was in court today, and it was pretty interesting. The judge said, well, you're here for fraud. You've stolen from people. In our opinion, you have. You should be in jail, but I will let you out on parole, on bail. Oh, sorry. I'll let you out on bail. But I need your passport, and I need you to wear an ankle bracelet. The judge took her passport and had her an ankle bracelet put on her. And the minute that ankle bracelet was put on her, and the minute, he also said there's some places you can't go. You cannot go to the Israeli embassy to seek asylum. You can't go to the Israeli embassy. And there were one or two other places that she wasn't allowed to go, mostly toward any of the people who she had defrauded. I think that was the whole package. It was a full package. He took her passport. The minute he took her passport, she didn't leave the courtroom. She ran out of the courtroom. Ran. And then, because of tracking, because of the ankle bracelet, they knew where she ran to. The Israeli embassy. What a gal. But that's quite a career, to hoodwink money from older guys, much older guys. It was robust. The other thing that you and I are stunned by is that there are 80,000 employees at Meta, 80,000 employees at Facebook, Instagram. And I'm asking this again because I'm not being facetious. I don't get it. What do they do? I thought, like Spotify, this was driven by the algorithm. I thought this was an algorithm business, that it looked at who I looked at on Facebook and sent more people like that to me. That age, blonde hair, all of that. That's what Meta did. No humans involved, algorithm. Okay. How many people would that take? I say tops, sales, engineering, tech, 500 people. They had 80,000 people at Meta, and they've cut 10% of their workforce, and they're about to do that. And the head of HR said, we're working on a new org. What is that, like that Scientology thing, one of the orbs? What? No, O-R-G, org. When did that become cool word for organization? That was her word for organization. We're working on new organizations. But she didn't say that. She said, we're finding more efficient ways for our teams to work together and to take care of things. And with these layoffs will come a new org. Whoa. Corporate speak. Any way to obfuscate what could be said simply, hey, we're going to do a new organization. Some people are getting laid off. Sorry, see ya. That's what she should say. No, she's, how about some brownies? You want some brownies when we fire you? That would have been smart. Instead, they're firing people by email at 4 in the morning wherever they are. A group of Meta people have just been fired on the East Coast. More coming soon in the Midwest, Mountain, and Pacific zones. Whoa. They're firing people by email and also announcing new orgs by the senior executives are announcing new ways to run that company. I'm like, really? Shame on the person that thought it took 80,000 people to put up pictures of you from high school and your vacation photos. And shouldn't the vacation photos be in their own section? Because what do we really want to see with the people in high school? We want to see them in their swimsuits. They should all be, the vacation photos should be in their own separate tab. Their own separate tab. Vacation photos. Because what we really want to see with Rochelle from high school, how she looked now in that swimsuit. Let's just go right to the vacation photos. You could even substack it. Did you hear what I just said? You could even substack it by swimsuits. Forget the tennis, forget the pickleball, forget the stunning views from the beach house. Why don't you just go to swimsuits? Here's a tip. This is horrible. When you're creeping somebody online and you're looking to see what they look like on vacation and what they look like in their swimsuit, if you go way to the beginning of the photo section on Facebook, way to the beginning, usually for some reason, that's where the swimsuit pictures are. Usually people start their Facebook roll, this is terrible, with their vacation photos. I've just saved you a lot of many years of suffering. Just go right to what you want to see, which is the swimsuit photos. What? Yes, I have a phone number. It's 800-848-9222, and I want to talk with you at 800-848-9222. Experts say the time to discuss the prenup is on the third date. Not the third year, the third date. And the reasons are it's a sweet spot in the relationship where there are going to be no hard feelings. It's pretty smart. Walter Sterling, Red Apple Audio Networks, The Other Side of Midnight.
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1: It's the other side of midnight with Walter Sterling.
4: Midnight Misfits, Walter Sterling, the other side of midnight.
0: Pat, you're on the other side of midnight with Walter Sterling. Hi, Pat.
5: Walter, do you still go to Florida for spring break? And, you know something?
0: I would love to go to Florida for spring break. My mother would never let me go. The only reason I knew about Florida spring break in person is I lived in Fort Lauderdale for a year. I would urge you to do it, Pat.
5: Anyway, these things about prenuptials, maybe Elon Musk or Bill Gates talks about a prenuptial on the third date. Do you think the average guy out there is going to start talking about a prenuptial agreement on a third date?
0: No, I totally agree with you. I was just quoting a divorce lawyer. Divorce lawyer's expertise, he said you should talk about prenups on the third date.
5: Well, the best thing about divorce lawyers now is that they're getting divorced, too, because a lot of guys have been taken.
0: Yes.
5: Go ahead.
0: No, you're right.
5: A lot of guys have been taken to the cleaners with these divorces and everything, and guys walking around with chips on their shoulder. But the thing is, when it comes to a prenuptial agreement, and plus it's got to be 100% correct, too. You can't leave stuff out. Let's say you have a Mickey Mantle rookie card and a Babe Ruth rookie card, and you leave it out of the prenuptial agreement. I'm not sure 100%, but I wouldn't be surprised if that would void the prenuptial agreement because you didn't come up with all your assets, right? So that's a very difficult thing to...
0: Pat, fortunately, I don't know because fortunately I'm not a lawyer, but I thank you for the call at 800-848-9222. John, welcome to the other side of midnight with Walter Sterling. Hi.
6: Walter, you're on the subject of job elimination by large tech companies tonight. And, I'm retired. Used to do what you do. And enjoyed it, and I enjoy listening to you. But my question is
0: No. You don't get a question because you're a radio guy.
6: Oh,
0: so
6: I don't.
0: No, the only thing you get to discuss is why do you listen to my show?
6: Because it's interesting, Walter.
0: Tell me why.
6: I'd really like to
0: tell me why.
6: Because it's a very. I'll answer. It's a varied topic every time. It's not the same. And it's interesting because of that. It's a variety show in my mind. And I'm wondering, what is the future of employment? I mean, I don't have to worry about it. You have a job. But what is the future for our children?
0: I don't understand why Meta needed 80,000 people to run Facebook and Instagram. Do you? What the heck did they do?
6: I went to school as an engineer in addition to doing what I used to do with in your area of the employment game. I think it's basically just manipulating and gathering and distributing and slicing and dicing data. Your data, my data. You're on Facebook. I see you there. I'm on Facebook.
0: Yeah.
6: And so it's every different incarnation of moving data around in every possible way and ways we don't even think of. But again, once everyone's data is gathered, what do people do for a living? What is the future for our children? I have four. They're all working. But I think they worry about it, too. They don't tell me that, but I think they must.
0: Right.
6: You
0: and,
6: have children.
0: You know, and at the turn of the century, there were people very worried about what's going to happen now that all the blacksmith jobs are gone and the stable boy jobs are gone and the horse groomer jobs are gone and the dirt road maintenance people are gone. And what happens is, as you know, John, is that there's a next evolution of technology, of work, of labor, it will always evolve. That's what will happen, John. And, hey, thanks for listening, especially because you're a radio geek. Thank you very much for calling. 800-848-9222 with Larry. Welcome to the other side of midnight, Larry.
7: Hi, Walter. I'm from Maplewood, New Jersey, where you came from. And Sunday, they had a street fair on Springfield Avenue. And it was terrific because I got to walk a few miles with my friend Teresa and enjoyed it. And as you know, Maplewood is an interesting town.
0: It's an interesting town. How long have you lived there?
7: I was born and raised in Newark, and for my last 2 years of high school, unfortunately, my parents moved to Maplewood because I really enjoyed Newark much more than Maplewood. The kids at that time, 1966, were very snobby. So I used to hang out I went back to Newark and hung out with my Newark friends.
0: So you moved there in 1966, and it's nothing like that today, you realize.
7: And I don't like the politics of it because it's very one-sided. It's very democratic, liberal. 90% of the people voted
0: when you Biden. The Rainbow Crosswalk. When you moved there, it was 90% Democrats. I'm sorry, it was 90% Republicans when you moved there. And it was very different. And the most stunning thing about Maplewood that is, it's a story that's always amazed me. There was like two streets in Maplewood that bordered Newark, two streets. And in the, what was it, in the 70s, some of the citizens of Maplewood they never liked that those two streets bordered Newark. Maplewood, South Orange, Millburn, great description of those suburbs. These are towns defined by their distance from Newark. That's how they define themselves, right?
7: Yeah.
0: All right, so the one night, in the dead of night, probably right about now, some of the citizens of Maplewood brought concrete barriers to those streets and put them up between Maplewood and Newark. They just blocked it off. There was no way that any car could go through it. You couldn't push it down. They were concrete barriers. And it took the New Jersey State Legislature over 20 years to get those removed. I love that story.
7: Yeah, I didn't know that. I used to hang the Christmas lights in the Maplewood Village.
0: Yes, Dickens Village.
7: Yes, and it's still a terrific village, except they took down that beautiful Art Deco post office in the center of town.
0: Oh, really? Did you consider that Art Deco, really?
7: Oh, I'm not sure. I'm a real
0: That was like government modern in the 50s. All right, Larry, I appreciate the call. I really do. Thank you very much for calling the other side of midnight, 800-848-9222. We're on great radio stations across the country, including Chicago's legendary Sean Compton-operated WGN.
8: Hey, Walter Sterling. This is your cousin, Breezy. Listen, I think that it's time that you took a little break, so I'm going to play a song that I actually introduced years ago. So, Walter, hit the trail, and I'll...

0: Okay, I hope everybody enjoyed that song. That was a lot of fun. And do you want more of that? You can join me on Saturday from 6 to 10 o'clock. Now, there's one problem right now. Where's Walter?
1: Hey.
0: Walter. Well,
1: hey,
0: there he is. Here's Walter.
1: Hey. How cheesy is that? How cheesy is that? Walter Sterling with Pamela. Welcome to the other side of midnight, Pamela.
2: Hi. Maybe I'm out of the loop as far as salaries go.
1: Maybe you are. Maybe you're out of the loop.
2: I heard on the news tonight that the Big Apple Housekeeping Union affiliated with the state, and they just got a 50% raise, and they'll be making $100,000 a year. And I'm like, my God, a 50% jump? I went into the wrong line of work.
1: What are you talking about? Tell me the story. Tell me the story. I didn't hear the news. I don't listen to the news. Please, I read page six. What?
2: I guess in New York City, they're getting ready for FIFA.
1: Yeah.
2: So they want to make the housekeeping. I guess they maybe smelled a strike coming on.
1: Yeah.
2: And so I believe they said Hochul put her okay on a 50% raise for the Big Apple Housekeeping Union, which I guess, I don't know, in New York, maybe some of the hotels, they're affiliated with the state or something, partially run by the state.
1: No.
2: And they're getting a 50% raise.
1: No.
2: And I almost fell off the chair. I was like, I mean, listen, I don't begrudge anybody a nice salary, but whoa. You know, a jump like that?
1: None of the hotels are operated by the state. But there are state laws relative to unions, and there may be unions related to the state, have a relationship with the state. I don't know. I happen to think that somebody should get paid whatever they can get. So if the housekeeper can get $100,000 a year, good for him.
2: But I'm just wondering, you know, management with the state, you know, giving away all to illegals and then saying they don't have money, but all of a sudden they come up with this money from a different pot. And that's why eventually New York State is going
1: to... Yeah, but it's not coming... I'll have to find out about the story, but it's not coming from the state. It isn't coming from a state budget. Hotel workers, they're not being paid from a state budget. I will find out what this story is, because now you've piqued my curiosity. Pamela, do you have any other information, anything sexy or completely unimportant?
2: Well, the weather is good. I like this kind of heat.
1: It's beautiful weather. It's great weather. They should have opened the pools already, and they didn't.
2: Yeah, I don't know why they wait so long. They should, as soon as it starts, get her going.
1: Exactly. Well, Pamela, I hope you have a great week. I thank you very much for the call, and thank you for listening. 800-848-9222. We are anxious for the big story. The big story is this. The federal government is about to release the second round of UFO disclosure. It's underway. Officials saying the next batch of files is expected to be soon. The chief Pentagon spokesperson, Sean Parnell, announced yesterday, that the materials are currently actively being processed, which could be BS, but probably not. The news around the second release, let me see, I want to get to the good stuff here. Give me a second, don't bother me. The big problem that the president has, according to some of the experts, is that there are not-so-friendly comrades in some alphabet agencies in the government who are slow-walking a lot of the information. And that's about power. It's about control. That's the kind of jerks who run Washington. They say, no, Mr. President, we shouldn't release all of this, or should some of it we should release, whatever. But the president is saying, I want all of this is released. And he has to do executive orders to get anything done. He signed how many executive orders today? 80? As many executive orders as he can to get rid of the deep state, to get rid of the Obama appointees that block and block and block and are destroying his initiatives as best they can. But they're not doing so good. but they're not doing so good, because he's going to get them out. He's going to get it released. Everything he has said needs to be released. At some point gets to be released. And he has said all the UFO files, all the files regarding aliens, they need to go out. They need to be released. Then he's getting pushback from the deep state. They're giving him a hard time. And I'm like, why would they give him a hard time? What is this about? Why are these things hard? And the answer is because of control. That for 70, 80 years, the deep state has controlled this information. They don't even tell every president. They don't even tell presidents about everything that they know about UFOs. They don't. Until now. They told him. They didn't tell him his first term. They didn't tell Trump the first term. But they're telling him now.
3: We are fighting for the gays of Hormuz right now.
4: Respect to them. They need us to fight for them. I'm with it.
3: Gays of Hormuz are being attacked.
4: That's not cool.
3: Not good.
4: I'm a straight guy, but that's not cool.
3: Yeah, they're going for the straights of Hormuz, but they're not willing to protect the gays of Hormuz.
4: You see, I'm a straight guy. I'm an ally.
3: What do you think when you do see a penis?
4: When I see a penis?
3: Yeah.
4: No. Never seen one other than my own.
5: Andromedans tell you that the Alpha Draconians are here now.
6: It's a different place.

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2: Located underneath the surface are tunnels or utility corridors, which can be accessed through certain unmarked doors located in various shops, restaurants, and attractions. Transcripts document the close relationship between Walt Disney and FBI Director Edgar Hoover as they correspond about how to bring the FBI's influence into children's TV shows such as the Mickey Mouse Club.
3: What if the insane asylums from the 1800s weren't built for insane people at all? Think about it. People always say, if there was a reset, wouldn't everyone have known? But what if the people who did know were labeled insane? In the 1800s, all across America and Canada, massive insane asylums started appearing. Huge buildings, massive stone structures, some of the biggest buildings in the entire country at the time. But here's the strange part. Many of these cities were just being founded. So where did all of these insane people come from? And how did they know there would be so many of them that they built entire castle-like complexes to hold them? Look at the Central Lunatic Asylum in Ohio. It looks more like a fortress than a hospital. Look at the Columbia State Hospital. At one point, it was the largest building in the United States. And then there's St. Vincent Hospital in St. Louis. They say it was built in 1 year. 1 year in the 1800s. With that architecture. So you have to ask yourself, were these buildings really made to treat the insane? Or were they made to silence people who remembered a world that no longer existed?
4: And coming up this week, you and I are going to talk to Michelle Gibson, an expert on alternative history.
5: The reverberation in Chartres Cathedral has been measured at 8 seconds or longer in some registers. 8 seconds. In certain frequencies, a note sung or struck inside that space will continue to reflect and resonate long after the source has stopped.
6: 9/11 is the biggest lie of our lifetime.
7: Did you believe it may have been a false flag?
6: Yes, that's correct. It's obvious to me that Building 7 was a controlled demolition because the building collapses from the bottom down. For a building to collapse uniformly, which the video show, all the load-bearing columns would have had to have failed simultaneously. Unlike the Twin Towers collapsed from the top down. That's a progressive collapse.
7: Sure.
6: Trade centers were unique in that they were designed to withstand the impact of a jet. Been involved with heavy construction for over 30 years. Been involved with the constructions of high-rise steel frame buildings in Manhattan. I've worked on bridges, and I know what goes into these buildings. The outer skeleton of the building, the outer columns, was like a fishnet, and you had these inner core columns, which was substantial thick steel beams to withstand four or five times what the loads were.
7: Got it.
6: The engineers always over-design a building, and they examine the dust, and they found what they call thermitic material, which is like an explosive incendiary, which was in the dust samples, and that's documented. There were reports of the buildings were undergoing an extensive elevator renovation.
7: Whoa.
6: In the 2 or 3 years prior to all kinds of workers, they had access to the cores of the building. And on the day of the attack, the elevator company would not assist in the operations of the elevators. And the elevator company, it subsequently went out of business. And a couple of years after that, you have sworn testimonies from firefighters regarding explosions in the building. They were suppressed.
4: They were suppressed. You and I will go over 9/11 conspiracies, the cathedral conspiracies, the mud flood conspiracies, all of this coming up this week. Walter Sterling, The Other Side of Midnight, Red Apple Audio Networks.
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1: The Other Side of Midnight with Walter Sterling.
8: Walter Sterling, The Other Side of Midnight with Megan Medick. My gosh, look at this. She is involved with a project called Unreported, which takes a deep dive look at the stories others gloss over or blow off. She talks about MKUltra. Now, I've heard about MKUltra always late at night my whole life. When I started listening to all-night radio and late-night radio, I heard MKUltra, always spoken of in secret terms. And the truth is that, like most people, I don't really understand what it is other than mysterious and probably evil. Let's start there, Megan. What is MKUltra?
9: Well, hey, Walter, thank you so much for having me. Look, MKUltra should really scare people. This is all about mind control. It was a secret government program. And I say was in the past tense because that's what the internet's going to tell you, is that this was from the 50s and ended in the 70s. But I talked to many people who say that this still is going on and that they're still being surveillanced by the government. But really, this was a Cold War tactic to basically get a monopoly on people's minds. You know, the U.S. and the Soviet Union were really going at it. And this was like a not, hey, we're going to do an old school battle. This was like, hey, space race, this, that, mind control. So they were taking people, you know, sometimes prisoners, other times completely innocent, random people off the street and using psychedelics to basically run experiments on, hey, can we get you to think a certain way or do a certain thing? So it's actually terrifying to me when you think about it and break it down.
8: Make it medic. Do you believe it was effective? This may have been something that the CIA or some government body kept experimenting with and trying their great fantasy to control all of us with mind control. Do you think it worked?
9: You know, it probably did. We talked to so many people on the show Unreported and Reality Check who are people who were so deep in the program with the CIA, and that they say, you know, I could do these things and it can control our minds. And I personally think that this led into Project Stargate. This was the gateway drug into Project Stargate, which is remote viewing. And I have talked to many of people who have said, yes, Project Stargate is real. We know that. But not only that, I can do remote viewing. And remote viewing is when you say, hey, you know, you're sitting in your house. You're like, hey, I can't find my keys. And someone who doesn't know you can sketch out the location or tell you where they are in a drawer or whatever.

0: And people who are part of the remote viewing program with the CIA, some of them died very mysterious deaths because did they get too good at it? I don't know. It's a little fishy, and there's a lot of cases there, but mind control is a very tricky thing, and the use of psychedelics really was a champion for that. So if it's still happening, I mean, look at the hit program Stranger Things. A lot of people say that what they see in Stranger Things is kind of a reflection of MKUltra and Project Stargate.
1: News Nation's Megan Medic. There are people who believe that even though MKUltra stopped, that the government says we don't do that anymore, there are many people who say, I am still being followed, I'm still being surveyed, I still believe that MKUltra has a control of me. Are these people just paranoid and crazy?
0: Well, that's always, you know, option number one. You know, and especially the shows that we do when we look at these fringe topics, so to speak. That's obviously, we always want to take that lens as well. We want to critically think about everything. We don't just want to give air to, you know, crazy claims, because this stuff does sound crazy. We know that. We're critical thinkers. We, you know, we're paid to look into this stuff and think about it. So, of course, we want to say, oh, that person's crazy or this or that. But when you hear a bunch of stories from people who don't actually know each other and they all kind of have the same story, sometimes you're like, okay, I don't want to write it off. That's why the show is called Unreported. I don't want to write off something because somebody says it and it sounds crazy. You know, a lot of conspiracy theories are showing back that they're true now. So it could be crazy. You know, I talked to a guy a couple of weeks ago who detailed for me very specifically how he was a part of Project Stargate and how they got him out of his school when he was young. And I point blank asked him, I was like, how did you get out? And he said, I don't think I'm out. He was like, I think that they're still watching me. And I said, well, that makes sense to me because you worked for Raytheon, a massive government contractor, and they stationed him in Antarctica. So it's just as interesting, all these puzzle pieces kind of connecting of like, yeah, you might still be being watched by the government. I don't doubt that whatsoever.
1: I don't doubt it either. What I do wonder is, what is the point? Here's a person who may or may not have worked with them, recruited him from school. Why would they still be watching these people? Why? What is the point of still watching? And what is it that MKUltra wanted their subjects to do?
0: Yeah. Well, we wanted to make sure that we could control the Soviet Union's minds because, you know, we were focused on
1: Chicago's WGN.
0: I think capitalism is probably the bad word for it, but we wanted to focus on something different than the Soviet Union. You know, they were using, you know, the Wall of Berlin and all these different tactics, and we were trying to, you know, create democracy, which, so we want them to think like us, and they want us to think like them. So the point of it is really to control people's minds, which is scary. So why would they still be watching people? Because maybe, you know, they got too good at it. Maybe now they're a whistleblower, or maybe they're going to go to the government and say, hey, I'm going to blow the top on this, and I'm going to show you what the CIA did to me, and then you're going to get in trouble. And the whole facade of the U.S. government being for the people might actually come crumbling down, which is something the government fiercely wants to protect. And this is kind of what we saw last week. 2 weeks ago, Congress announced that they were going to hold a hearing on MKUltra, and then the day before, they canceled it. And they said that some of the people who they had as witnesses coming forward had to bail out for very, quote, very serious concerns. And then you look at the comments. So Rep. Ana Paulina Luna from Florida posted this on X. And then you look at all the comments, and there's so many people saying, I'll testify. I was in it. Call me. I'll do it. So to me, it doesn't seem like there's a shortage of witnesses. It almost seems like the government's trying to say, hey, we're going to do this to make you think we're being proactive for government corruption, but then, you know, kind of pulling the rug out from under us from last minute. So is it disclosure or disclosure tease? I'm not sure.
1: Megan Medic, News Nation, on the next episode of Unreported, on the MKUltra episode, what are some of the things we can expect to learn?
0: Well, when you watch my episode of MKUltra, I really dive deep into what is the MKUltra 2.0, what is happening right now, that is the almost the equivalent of MK Ultra. And we talk about how that is AI and your smartphone and tracking and social media, and how we're basically handing our brains over to billionaires who have, you know, a certain ideology that we might not be aware of. And you just think you're on TikTok having fun, but really how fast could it be for somebody to feed you information into your algorithm and make you think a different way or change your mind? So that's really what we dive into on Unreported in regards to MKUltra is, you know, how do you protect yourself now from the addictiveness of algorithms and your phone, because, you know, you're using it for everything, and, you know, there's cookies and tracking and location, and you're all over the map with your phone and the internet. So, and even your online shopping. I mean, I'm the most guilty of that. Like, they know how to get me with the bags. You know, they know how to advertise to me because they know my personal preferences, like the data that we're handing over willingly. So on Unreported, that's really what we're diving into is, you know, I can't solve MKUltra from the early 50s to the early 70s. I can't solve that. But looking ahead, it just makes me think, what's happening now that's so similar to mind control that we can just make people aware of? How can we make everyone aware that there's something going on that, you know, you might not know about in the palm of your hand?
1: My biggest concern about AI is, why the hell does it need so much water? I'm like, really? Because, you know, in the 50s, radio transmitters had cooling pools outside of them for the big AM stations. I knew why they needed water. I thought digital and transistors would not be needing cooling towers. Do you know, there's a great story of a town in Georgia, and they had a reservoir, and sure enough, one of those information data centers was being built, mm-hmm. and the data center tapped into their reservoir without permission, without telling the water company, without being metered. They just stole, like, all the water for free.
0: Yeah, that's not great. That's not what you're supposed to do.
1: that's bad PR. Bad PR.
0: Yeah.
1: Besides, yeah. And I've had situations, as I'm sure you have, where I'll be on the phone with somebody and I'll say, you know, I really would like to go bass fishing. And then the next time I go on TikTok, boom, there's an ad for bass fishing reels. I'd never seen before, never mentioned mm-hmm. it before. If I talk about most anything on that phone, I'm going to see an ad on TikTok moments later.
0: Oh, yeah. Yeah, it's instantaneous, always listening, kind of creepy.

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1: Iran is not being bombed today. I'm Dave Anthony, Fox News. President Trump says that was the plan, to resume the attacks with nuclear talks stalled, but...
2: I was asked by Saudi Arabia, Qatar, UAE, and some others if we could put it off for 2 or 3 days, a short period of time, because they think that they are getting very close to making a deal.
3: The Iranians released a few statements overnight, with the country's president, Masoud Pezeshkian, saying dialogue does not mean surrender, and a senior Iranian official, Mohsen Razi, attacking President Trump on X, saying he sets a deadline for a military attack and then canceled it himself, with the false hope that he will surrender the Iranian nation and officials, the iron fist of the powerful armed forces, and the great nation of Iran will force them to retreat and surrender.
1: That's Fox's Trey Yingston, Tel Aviv. Security is bolstered at mosques and cities across the U.S. after what's being called a hate crime in California. A shooting at the Islamic Center of San Diego. Three people were killed, including a security guard, police

0: Chief Scott Wall says
1: his actions were heroic. And undoubtedly, he saved lives today.
2: Fox's Alex Hogan reports the two attackers were teenagers.
3: Shots rang out at the center just before noon Pacific time yesterday. Police responding in full force because they were already searching for one of the suspects. The teen's mom had actually called police about 2 hours prior after seeing that some of her weapons were missing and finding a note from her teenage son.
2: He and the other teen were found dead in a car blocks away from the center. It's believed they shot themselves. The polls are opening now in Georgia. In Pennsylvania, among the 6 states holding primaries today. In Kentucky, in what's been the most expensive House race ever, President Trump is urging voters to oust Thomas Massie, calling into a campaign rally last night.
4: I say he's the worst Republican congressman in the history of the country. I think he's just horrible. He's been a horrible, horrible person.
2: The president's backing Massie's challenger. Massie says the seat belongs to the people, not the president. 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
2: 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Why would that be? 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It's the weirdest thing. I will never forget. Before I did this, I'm Walter Sterling, Red Apple Audio Networks, 800-848-9222, live radio show. Live radio show. What's that mean? It means we get to talk. That's why I do it, because nothing intrigued me more than when listeners would call a radio station and go on the air. Because that means you and I are even. When I take a phone call on the air, we're even. You don't know what's going to come out of that box, and I don't know what's going to come out of that phone, and there's the drama. There is the drama. It's exciting. There's nothing more miserable than watching a TV show that takes live phone calls. Let's let a viewer call. Viewer, call. Viewer, come in. And they stare at the ceiling, and they have no idea what to do. And they are so prompter-driven. They're so... Those hosts are so driven by their teleprompters. You put on somebody on a phone call with no teleprompter, they're scared out of their minds. They've never had the experience of being on TV without every word written down. And at the same time, you put a radio guy, a radio woman on television who's never done television. We don't know where to look. We don't know how to read a prompter, which is a skill all in itself. And we sure as hell don't know how to dress. There's nothing sadder than seeing the local morning man is going to be with us today. The morning man on Zeta 4 will be with us today right after the local news and weather on 16 Alive. On 16 Alive. And here's Big Joe, the morning man on Zeta 4. How does it feel to be on TV? Well, and then you look at the local morning man, the radio morning man. You see him on TV. And he's wearing Sansevieria pants, and his gut is hanging over the pants. He thinks he looks trim, but and he's wearing popcorn knit jacket. If you know, you know. And it's a strange maroon, and a rayon shirt, pattern fabric, and patent leather shoes. Everything's wrong. Dress is wrong in every way, and the hair's wrong. It's sad when a radio guy is on TV. It's sad. But here, it's a radio guy on the radio. You don't have to see me. There's no upside in seeing me. We just get to talk, 800-848-9222. And I have too much to do tonight, which is a good sign, because when I don't have enough to do, it's a miserable show. But tonight is a good show, because a fresh wave of UFO files is about to be released after Trump sparked chaos with the alien picture. The second phase of the Trump administration's UFO disclosure is underway. Officials saying the next batch of files is expected to be released very soon. Now, the first release came out May 8th. It included never-before-seen photos, videos, and government documents tied to unidentified anomalous phenomena. Lawmakers previously noted that the initial disclosure was only the beginning. It was only the beginning. Tim Burchett here with John Katsimatidis. Tim Burchett. In fact, guys, why don't you see if you can find that interview, not for this
0: moment, but for this show, let's hear Tom Burchett again with John Katsimatidis. Now, he was one of the members of Congress who was most outspoken advocates for UFO transparency. He fueled speculation that after the May 8th release, claiming the first drop will be big, but in companion and in comparison to what is coming, they will be a drop in the bucket. I would say holy crap is coming, Burchett added. The latest update arrived just one day after President Trump posted an AI-generated image of himself standing beside a handcuffed alien, and not the kind from south of the border, the kind from the heavens. He further intensifying online discussions surrounding the administration's disclosure campaign. The surreal image, it showed Trump with some members of his cabinet and some military with a 8-foot-high gray alien who was in handcuffs and leg irons. The president and bodyguards flanked the handcuffed extraterrestrial at a U.S. military base. Most compelling video evidence in declassified UFO files. News of the second release flooded social media, where one user said, "Finally, the government's processing UFOs faster than my laptop processes a software update," they said, being cute. I want to give you all the information because this is new. It's important. The update on the UFO files, we need to know. Either we're going to get disclosure or the world's longest episode of Coming Soon. Either way, grab your tinfoil hat. Things are going to get interesting, say some officials. One expert on X said the phrase actively being processed is classic government doublespeak, suggesting momentum while committing absolutely nothing. It's the perfect way to acknowledge public curiosity without ever having to deliver, said one cynic. Now, Burchett, the congressman, he also made similar statements in a video posted on Monday suggesting the files could be withheld. It might not happen. The problem we have right now is that the deep state's fighting a president on the release, and he's keeping his word. He says, "I suspect some of our not-so-friendly comrades in some alphabet agencies are slow-walking a lot of information. It's about power and control." Above the horizon of the lunar surface, as viewed... Oh, no. Let's see. The release of the first batch was teased the evening of May 7th by Florida Rep. Anna Paulina Luna, who posted cryptic messages suggesting it could happen the next day. The documents were made public months after the president ordered the Secretary of War, Pete Hegseth, to declassify these documents. Now, among the most striking were images and transcripts linked to NASA's Apollo 12 and Apollo 17 missions. One photo taken from the lunar surface appears to show three unexplained dots hovering in the dark above the moon. The disclosure also included FBI images from New Year's Eve 1999 that appear to show unidentified objects near U.S. military aircraft. A bizarre glowing object resembling an 8-pointed star streaking across the sky was among the most chilling videos released last Friday. I usually don't read things on the air, but I wanted to get all of that out, and I wanted it to be right. This is the most important story of our lifetime. And it is such a big story, it is so huge, that many, many Midnight Misfits are insulating themselves against this news. Oh, that's not a big deal, it's really not that important, da da da. And it's being minimized by many people. And they're wrong. They are wrong. How it got to be lower third, next page, 10th page in the websites, in the newspapers, the four or five newspapers that still exist, and on television news, it gets to be in the last 5 minutes as a kicker, if at all, I don't know. But they're wrong. I have been in news and reporting my whole career. I know what it smells like. I know what a big story is. I'm really good at it, actually. Do you know that? Are you up to speed on this? I know what it is. And there is no bigger story. When it is looked back 5 years from now, 10 years from now, 25 years from now, is what were the big stories of 226? What were the big stories of 226? Do you think it's going to be trouble with Hunter's laptop or Cash Patel? Cash Patel's drunk. Oh, my God. Cash Patel had a drink after work. Can you believe it? You think that's going to show up 10 years from now? Cash Patel had a drink after work? John Kennedy insulted a Democrat? Senator John Kennedy insulted a Democrat? Is that going to be the big news? No. This is going to be the only news. When 2026 is looked at and reviewed, 20 years from now, 30 years from 500 years from now, this will be the moment of revelation. Because for 50, 60, 70 years, the American population has speculated that there are UFOs. There are movies that have made us speculate, articles, Twilight Zone, Steven Spielberg. We've been speculating on this for decades. And never once has the United States government gotten into this sandbox. They have never gotten into the sandbox with us. They're always saying, well, you know, we don't know anything. Area 51, that doesn't really exist. When Bill Clinton and his vice president, Al Gore, God, that was the worst speech I ever saw. Al Gore, were directly asked, is there anything there? Are there UFOs? They both looked at each other and said, we've spent some time on this and we can't find anything. We can't find anything. No, no. Where's Heather? Where's Bambi? No, none. There are melting streams. Gore said, oh, Heather, she's in a melting stream. Yes. Well, there it is. Every president has denied it, and every president knew the files were there. Every president. Not every president was told about all the files. In Trump's first term, I promise you, he was told almost nothing. Almost nothing. They didn't want him to know. The deep state did not tell him anything. They didn't tell every president most of it. They didn't tell Carter most of it. The Bushes? Oh, here, sign here, no problem. What do you want to see? Every president's been treated differently because they're all viewed as having part-time jobs. They're all viewed as transient workers. And that's why this is a big deal. Because Trump said, no, I want to know everything, I want to see it, and I want it released. He's the first president to say, it's true. He's the first president to say, yes, these files exist, this evidence exists, and they're rolling it out as fast as they can, probably. I believe part of the reason for the delay, part of the reason we're not getting everything in a box, is not we can't handle it. I don't think that's it. I think a lot of it involves other countries and the military of other countries and the spy networks of other countries, and they want to make sure they don't trip any wires or annoy any true allies. Like, do we have any true allies? Oh, yeah, like Japan. And, yeah, like Japan. This is the first time the United States government has said, yes, this is true, which means it's the first time in history the United States government will participate in a public conversation about UFOs. This has never happened before. And that allows us to slide in at lightning speed to say, what about this? What about this? They will be bombarded with questions about what gets released. I believe that's what any hesitation is. They know the questions are going to be overwhelming. Why wasn't it released before? What are the dangers? Where's the propulsion engines? Are there really aliens? Could we please meet the alien now? And on and on and on and on. And they had better be prepared to answer these questions. They need to be prepared to answer these questions. I believe that's why Trump created the Space Force, to allow a group of people whose name is Space to answer these questions, to be prepared to answer them, and to have the job to answer them. This is the big news. This is the major event. MK Ultra CIA mind control. You've heard about it on late night radio. You've heard about it in science fiction. How true is it? Oh, well, that stopped years ago. The CIA mind control program, that stopped. No, it didn't. And coming up in seconds, you and I are going to hear you and I are going to participate in an amazing conversation about MK Ultra and those secrets. In just seconds with Walter Sterling, The Other Side of Midnight.
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3: Extra.
4: President Trump says the upcoming UFC fight night at the White House is going to be the greatest show on earth. Trump hyped the fights from the Oval Office while surrounded by the fighters participating in the two bouts.
7: There are no people tougher in sports than the people behind me. These are the toughest people. I know them all.
4: It'll happen June 14th on the White House lawn in celebration of the United States' 250th birthday and President Trump's 80th birthday.
7: It's never going to happen again. It never happened before. And it's all of the best fighters, the best four fighters standing right behind me and all champions. And it's going to happen right in front of the White House.
4: A 6-foot wire mesh fence shaped into an octagon will be set up on the lawn. I'm James Flippin, and this is the Worldwide News Network.
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28: Hi, I'm retired detective Vic Ferrari. And on tonight's episode of Confessions of a Retired Detective, a man with mental health issues lunges at an NYPD detective with a 17-inch machete. What happens next? Coming up in moments with Walter Sterling on the Other Side of Midnight.
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0: Walter Sterling, The Other Side of Midnight with Megan Medic. My gosh, look at this. She is involved with a project called Unreported, which takes a deep dive look at the stories others gloss over or blow off. She talks about MK Ultra. Now, I've heard about MK Ultra always late at night my whole life. When I started listening to all night radio and late night radio, I heard MK Ultra always spoken of in secret terms. And the truth is that, like most people, I don't really understand what it is other than mysterious and probably evil. Let's start there, Megan. What is MK Ultra?
32: Well, hey, Walter, thank you so much for having me. Look, MK Ultra should really scare people. This is all about mind control. It was a secret government program. And I say was in the past tense because that's what the internet's going to tell you, was that this was from the 50s and ended in the 70s. But I talked to many people who say that this still is going on and that they're still being surveilled by the government. But really, this was a Cold War tactic to basically get a monopoly on people's minds. You know, the U.S. and the Soviet Union were really going at it. And this was like a not, hey, we're going to do an old school battle. This was like, hey, space race, this, that, mind control. So they were taking people, you know, sometimes prisoners, other times completely innocent, random people off the street and using psychedelics to basically run experiments on, hey, can we get you to think a certain way or do a certain thing? So it's actually terrifying to me when you think about it and break it down.
0: Make it medic. Do you believe it was effective? This may have been something that the CIA or some government body kept experimenting with and trying their great fantasy to control all of us with mind control. Do you think it worked?
32: You know, it probably did. We talked to so many people on the show Unreported and Reality Check who are people who were so deep in the program with the CIA and that they say, you know, I could do these things and it can control our minds. And I personally think that this led into Project Stargate. This was the gateway drug into Project Stargate, which is remote viewing. And I have talked to many people who have said, yes, Project Stargate is real. We know that. But not only that, I can do remote viewing. And remote viewing is when you say, hey, you know, you're sitting in your house. You're like, hey, I can't find my keys. And someone who doesn't know you can sketch out the location or tell you where they are in a drawer or whatever. And people who are part of the remote viewing program with the CIA, some of them died very mysterious deaths because did they get too good at it? I don't know. It's a little fishy and there's a lot of cases there, but mind control is a very tricky thing. And the use of psychedelics really was a champion for that. So if it's still happening, I mean, look at the hit program Stranger Things. A lot of people say that what they see in Stranger Things is kind of a reflection of MKUltra and Project Stargate.
0: News Nation's Megan Medic. There are people who believe that even though MKUltra stopped, that the government says we don't do that anymore, there are many people who say, I am still being followed, I'm still being surveyed, I still believe that MKUltra has a control of me. Are these people just paranoid and crazy?
32: Well, that's always, you know, option number one. You know, and especially the shows that we do when we look at these fringe topics, so to speak, that's obviously we always want to take that lens as well. We want to critically think about everything. We don't just want to give air to, you know, crazy claims because this stuff does sound crazy. We know that. We're critical thinkers. You know, we're paid to look into this stuff and think about it. So, of course, we want to say, oh, that person's crazy or this or that. But when you hear a bunch of stories from people who don't actually know each other and they all kind of have the same story, sometimes you're like, okay, I don't want to write it off. That's why the show is called Unreported. I don't want to write off something because somebody says it and it sounds crazy. You know, a lot of conspiracy theories are showing back that they're true now. So it could be crazy. You know, I talked to a guy a couple of weeks ago who detailed for me very specifically how he was a part of Project Stargate and how they got him at his school when he was young. And I point blank asked him, I was like, how did you get out? And he said, I don't think I'm out. He was like, I think that they're still watching me. And I said, well, that makes sense to me because you worked for Raytheon, a massive government contractor, and they stationed him in Antarctica. So it's just as interesting, all these puzzle pieces kind of connecting of like, yeah, you might still be being watched by the government. I don't doubt that whatsoever.
0: I don't doubt it either. What I do wonder is, what is the point? Here's a person who may or may not have worked with them, recruited him from school. Why would they still be watching these people? Why? What is the point of still watching? And what is it that MKUltra wanted their subjects to do?
32: Yeah. Well, we wanted to make sure that we could control the Soviet Union's minds because, you know, we were focused on
0: Chicago's WGN.
32: I think capitalism is probably the bad word for it, but we wanted to focus on something different than the Soviet Union. You know, they were using, you know, the Wall of Berlin and all these different tactics, and we were trying to, you know, create democracy, which, so we want them to think like us and they want us to think like them. So the point of it is really to control people's minds, which is scary. So why would they still be watching people? Because maybe you know, they got too good at it. Maybe now they're a whistleblower, or maybe they're going to go to the government and say, hey, I'm going to blow the top on this, and I'm going to show you what the CIA did to me, and then you're going to get in trouble. And the whole facade of the U.S. government being for the people might actually come crumbling down, which is something that the government fiercely wants to protect. And this is kind of what we saw last week. 2 weeks ago, Congress announced that they were going to hold a hearing on MKUltra. And then the day before, they canceled it. And they said that some of the people who they had as witnesses coming forward had to bail out for very, quote, very serious concerns. And then you look at the comments. So Rep. Ana Paulina Luna from Florida posted this on X. And then you look at all the comments, and there's so many people saying, I'll testify. I was in it. Call me. I'll do it. So to me, it doesn't seem like there's a shortage of witnesses. It almost seems like the government's trying to say, hey, we're going to do this to make you think we're being proactive for government corruption, but then, you know, kind of pulling the rug out from under us from last minute. So is it disclosure or disclosure tease? I'm not sure.
0: Megan Medick, News Nation, on the next episode of Unreported, on the MK Ultra episode, what are some of the things we can expect to learn?
32: Well, when you watch my episode of MK Ultra, I really dive deep into what is the MK Ultra 2.0, what is happening right now that is almost the equivalent of MK Ultra. And we talk about how that is AI and your smartphone and tracking and social media, and how we're basically handing our brains over to billionaires who have, you know, a certain ideology that we might not be aware of, and you just think you're on TikTok having fun. But really, how fast could it be for somebody to feed you information into your algorithm and make you think a different way or change your mind? So that's really what we dive into on Unreported in regards to MKUltra is, you know, how do you protect yourself now from the addictiveness of algorithms in your phone, because, you know, you're using it for everything, and, you know, there's cookies and tracking and location, and you're all over the map with your phone and the internet. So, and even your online shopping. I mean, I'm the most guilty of that. Like, they know how to get me with the bags. You know, they know how to advertise for me because they know my personal preferences, like the data that we're handing over willingly. So on Unreported, that's really what we're diving into is, you know, I can't solve MKUltra from the early 50s to the early 70s. I can't solve that. But looking ahead, it just makes me think, what's happening now that's so similar to mind control that we can just make people aware of? How can we make everyone aware that there's something going on that, you know, you might not know about in the palm of your hand?
0: My biggest concern about AI is, why the hell does it need so much water? I'm like, really? Because, you know, in the 50s, radio transmitters had cooling pools outside of them for the big AM stations. I knew why they needed water. I thought digital and transistors would not be needing cooling towers. Do you know, there's a great story of a town in Georgia, and they had a reservoir, and sure enough, one of those information data centers was being built. Mm-hmm. And the data center tapped into their reservoir without permission, without telling the water company, without being metered. They just stole, like, all the water for free.
32: Yeah, that's not great. That's all you're supposed to do.
0: that's bad PR. Bad PR.
32: Yeah.
0: Besides, and I've had situations, as I'm sure you have, where I'll be on the phone with somebody and I'll say, you know, I really would like to go bass fishing. And then the next time I go on TikTok, boom, there's an ad for bass fishing reels. I'd never seen before, never mentioned it before. If I talk about most anything on that phone, I'm going to see an ad on TikTok moments later.
32: Oh, yeah. Yeah, it's instantaneous, always listening, kind of creepy.
0: The other creepy thing, just FYI, always worth exploring, is those smart water meters that they put on our houses a few years ago, and they got rid of the nice old mechanical ones, and mm-hmm. they put on the smart water meters on our house. They listen. They know if we're home.
32: Oh, gosh, I don't like that at all.
0: They know if we're home. And the excuse is to protect us so we can tell if nobody's home and there's still water running.
32: Yeah, I'm absolutely not buying that whatsoever. Nice try, water meter company.
0: Yeah, like Ron, what? Really?
32: Not buying it.
0: All right, any other reason that we should watch this terrific report, and how can we see it?
32: Yeah, we know we're releasing new episodes every single Wednesday. It's a long-form podcast on News Nation's YouTube. It's called Unreported. We have an awesome episode coming out this week where I talk to a lifelong experiencer of the UFO phenomena with never-before-seen videos. It's the first interview he's ever done. And we really explore the topic of religion and unidentified anomalous phenomenon. And, we have this one video where he asks this glowing orb, like, are you from Jesus? And the orb is almost communicating back with him. But we're all over the place, you know, because tomorrow I'm doing an interview with a guy about kamikaze dolphins. Back to the Cold War of, like, why are we training dolphins to do our dirty work? So I'm really just taking, my career has been executive producing, and I executive produced for News Nation for a long time, TV shows. So I'm really taking that executive producer lens and looking for the stories that I love, that I think can go so deep that, you know, your TV show is going to glance over in 30 seconds when there's just more there. So unfortunately, I find a lot of things extremely fascinating. So I'm really relying on the viewers to tell me what to focus on, because I'll do anything. You know, I kamikaze dolphins too. We're doing an Jeffrey Epstein ranch episode tomorrow as well. So we've got a docket full of great stuff of stories with that's around the phenomenon or just everyday things that people are actually talking about. So we're super excited to be doing it and having these conversations with really smart people.
0: It sounds like a tight playlist of the hits that I would enjoy. tell me about the UFO show. Tell me about this UFO person.
32: Yeah, so this is a guy. His name is David Russell, and he literally tells me stories from his teenage years up until present day. I mean, we message each other on the regular now that we did the interview. We just became friends. It was a great conversation that we had. So now, you know, he's still sending me videos. Basically, these huge orbs basically appear to him when he goes outside or is alone. And, you know, he's tracked flight radars and he's, you know, talked to his friends in the government, and he's come and he's shown them, and he can say, are you there? And it'll flash, and they'll almost communicate back with him. And it's followed him around the world. And he has the videos to back it up. When I first talked to him before we did the interview, we just did a phone call. Hey, how are you? Like, nice to meet you. Tell me a little about your story. And I hadn't seen any of the videos. And I was like, this sounds nuts. And then he's like, okay, I want to do it. Like, let me send you the videos. And he sent me the videos. And I'm like, these are so good. And there's many witnesses in the videos with him, and he's, you know, in his driveway, he's across the world, he's outside, and he talks, and he's a Christian, as am I, so we really get into, what do you think this is, like, from a religious standpoint to not a religious standpoint, like, when they didn't appear to him, to a time, you know, he saw a demon. But he's a wonderful person with an incredible story, and I'm so thankful that he entrusted me with the videos and giving me this interview. It's the first time he's ever speak publicly about this or shown the videos. So I feel so honored. And you know, the next day after we did the interview, we messaged, and he was like, I thought I would feel so much regret for talking about it. He was like, I loved it, and I can't wait to see it. So I'm excited to show everybody and get the videos out there and just kind of give his story, because he's a normal guy. And I'm sure other people are experiencing things like this as well, but the videos are extremely compelling, and it's a fun conversation. We have a lot of fun too.
0: Megan Medick, News Nation. Megan, the bad news is, now that you've given me your playlist of hits, you're just going to have to come on a regular basis. We're just going to have to share this time on a regular basis. Now, you know, I convinced poor Ross Coulthart to do that, and he's in Australia, so you have no excuse at all.
32: I really don't. I have no excuses, and I'm more than happy. If people are interested, I'm happy to do it. It shocks me every day when people are like, we like that. I'm like, I'm just a normal person doing who knows what, playing it by ear, so I love it.
0: Well, that's why it works. If you were... If you were a fringe character, it wouldn't work. But I thank you. Megan, you're terrific. Thank you for being on News Nation. When does the MK Ultra drop?
32: It's dropped. We dropped it on Wednesday. It's there. It's live. So if anyone wants to check it out, head on over.
0: And tell me again where to see it.
32: Head on over to News Nation's YouTube page. Hit the podcast tabs, and you will see me sitting there smiling, Megan Medic Unreported, and it's in there waiting for you.
0: Fantastic. Thank you very, very much. Thank you.
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0: 41 minutes past the hour with Walter Sterling and our friend Edward Jones. And the reason Edward Jones comes on this show is because I don't understand many, many things. And Edward has figured out how to explain things.

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2: Here's where we stand right now, Walter. You know, the shooting war is in a hiatus, if you will, in ceasefire. And they got Israel to play along with this, too. You know, they were engaged with the Hezbollah in Lebanon. So things have calmed down, you know, quite a bit, de-escalated from really peak intensity. But the ceasefire is still very, very shaky. You know, Trump was talking about starting it up again. This could be bluster, who knows what, but it's his style. He put that off. But the big problem that the elephant in the room is the uranium. And, that is, everyone's looking at that right now. And Iran has enough enriched uranium buried under the rubble at Isfahan, which we blew up last year, to make in the IAEA, I always have trouble saying that, the International Atomic Energy Agency, 6 bombs. That's their estimate. Iran claimed they had enough to make 11 bombs. They were saying that in negotiating, but it's about 6. And both sides are very nervous about who will get there first. You know, that's what's happening now. As far as what we're going to do next, that's a good question. We spent the last month building a massive air bridge between the U.S. and the bases in the Middle East to replenish and restock everything there. And we may have actually brought in some extra people there to get ready for the next round of shooting. But hopefully that ceasefire will stay in place. What the next move is could very well have to do with the uranium. But the good news in all of this is that as shaky as things are, the back channel to Pakistan, where the negotiators meet, Pakistan is the intermediary in all of this, is still in place. And we're not meeting directly with the Iranians, but messages are passing back and forth. Trump said he ripped up their last response, but they say that he, not him, but the administration responded in writing to them a few days later. So it's still in place.
3: Edward Jones, Marco Rubio explained it this way. He summed up the government of Iran this way. These are a bunch of lunatics, he said. And when we learned that most of the government was murdered early on, that left all of us wondering, well, who's in charge? Who's actually running? None of the religious leaders are running it. There seemed to be one guy in a really good suit. I think he was called president or prime minister. We had never heard of him before. We never saw him before. He was starting to say official things. That was 3.5 weeks ago. Haven't seen him again. Very hard to tell. What makes me sad is it is clear that probably for just reasons of profound fear that the people of Iran have not seized control. The people of Iran have not pushed out their government, and it's probably because when they started to, when they showed up to protest, they were slaughtered.
2: Yeah, let me just try to unpack that. That's an awful lot. Every government, democratic government, any government of a nation state, has what's called a monopoly on violence, and they have it. They have it in spades. They have no compunction about killing their own people. There was estimates, reliable estimates, of around 30,000 that were massacred during this last uprising. So the people are not going to take to the streets because they don't have the wherewithal. They don't have the arms. They don't have anyone in the government right now that they can look to support them. So don't look for anything to happen there. That being said, to answer your question, there are three guys who are the public face, if you will. There's a Pesheshian, or I believe if I'm pronouncing it correctly. I might be massacring some of these names, but
3: yeah, I would
2: too. The president is.

0: possession. And then the Speaker of the House, the Speaker of their Parliament, I should say, is the second one. And then Araghchi, who is the foreign minister, is the third. Those are the faces of Iran to the outside world. What is running the country, and I've said this from the very, very beginning, is the Nazi SS-like organization called the IRGC, which was the shadow in the shadow. It was running the country under Khamenei. Khamenei was able to keep them in control. It's a shadow army, if you will, a shadow military organization, because the Iranian army itself, the Artesh, which it's called, is a weak army of conscripts, and sort of like the in Germany there were two parallel armies, the Wehrmacht, the standard army, it was sort of like the Artesh, and then the SS, and this is the IRGC. These guys drink the Kool-Aid. They run the company, the country. They are the regime, the IRGC. And an element of the IRGC, without going into the weeds here, is the Quds Force. They're a vicious force that runs everything outside of Iran. They run the five proxy groups. You heard these names, Hamas, in Gaza, the Iraqi militias, the Houthis, the Hezbollah, they run those people, and they finance them. So that's the lay of the land right now. The regime is essentially the IRGC.
1: What do you think is going to happen next?
0: Neither side wants to start shooting. I really believe that. I think we can't tell what's going to happen here. It's just impossible. It's such a complex situation, and the leaders are really very complex in their behavior. So uranium, as I said before, is at the top of everyone's mind. It's the top of the list right now, and so I could see a scenario where. Yeah, well, first of all, the U.S. is the only country in the world that could get that uranium out of the ground. It could be the most complicated, complex special operations mission in the history of the world, probably, to take that out by ourselves. On the other hand, the IAEA does have some currency with the Iranians, and Iran is actually, Araghchi has said this, he said in negotiations that they would try to seek a third country, a neutral country, to take out some of the uranium. Now that uranium is enriched. They've got 972 pounds. I figured that out. I calculated from the...
1: I can't even imagine how you figure that out.
0: Well, I know, but I
1: had... Don't tell us.
0: So your audience will know. I had to know, so your audience... They got almost a half a ton of 90% enriched uranium. I'm sorry, 60% enriched uranium. And they could get to 90% very, very quickly. Uranium enrichment, 0 to 50, 60 takes quite a time. But to go from 60 to 90 could only take a month. I mean, it's very, very quick. So that would be nuclear fission material. And so anyway, it's buried in Isfahan, which we blew up right last year. So I could see a situation where the U.S. goes in there, and it would have to be with the approval, maybe not even the approval of Iran, but in cooperation with the IAEA, and take it out and compromise, agree to some kind of compromise where they say, we'll move, we'll leave you enough peaceful use uranium, 3% enriched for medical purposes, and the IAEA will go back in and keep their eye on them. But I could see some kind of cooperation happening in the future sometime. I don't know when. Of course, nobody knows when. But that's a possibility.
1: It
0: is a possibility. If you recall, 6 weeks ago, they rescued a downed airman who was hiding in the mountains. There was an incredible rescue mission. What it took to take him out, and the two big planes that went in to get him couldn't take off. The sand blew their engines out, and they had to destroy the airplanes on the ground. They sent more planes in, and they got him out. So that's a precursor almost. It's a training exercise for for going into that area to Isfahan and getting the uranium. So more will be revealed.
1: Will be revealed.
0: Yeah. If I can just sort of sum up here, back in my Vietnam days, everyone carried a Zippo, a cigarette lighter, and engraved on the sides of those Zippo lighters was a little phrase out of one of Rudyard Kipling's poems. Kipling was an English author and poet. And it went, it said, "And the end of the fight is a tombstone white with the name of the late deceased and the epitaph drear. A fool lies here who tried to hustle the East." We don't hustle the East. The East has its own clock, and patience is required here.
1: Edward Jones brings deep experience in international business development, military affairs, intelligence, and oil markets across the Middle East and beyond. And he's a ham radio operator. His call sign is W2LCQ, Walter M. Sterling, The Other Side of Midnight.
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0: Confessions of a Retired NYPD Detective. Starring Vic Ferrari. On the other side of midnight.
1: Hey, Walter. On tonight's episode of Confessions of a Retired Detective, newly released body cam footage captured the moment an NYPD cop opened fire on a defiant machete-wielding suspect who slashed three strap hangers at Grand Central Terminal last April. Now, the video shows two officers patrolling the transit hub when a 44-year-old Anthony Griffin walked up the stairs from the number 4, 5, and 6 subway platform clutching a large 17-inch machete. Now, the cops ordered him to drop the weapon over two dozen times. Mr. Griffin flared his arms and shouted, "Shoot me, please," and ran back down the platform. Detective Ryan Guffrey chased him while pleading, "Please, listen, get on the ground. Nobody wants to hurt you. Can we talk about this? We're going to try to get you some help." Griffin then yelled, "I am Lucifer," before advancing towards the detectives with the machete extended. Officer Detective Guthrie fired two shots, and Griffin was taken to Bellevue Hospital where he's pronounced dead. The two detectives were treated for tinnitus. Prior to the shooting, Griffin had slashed three elderly victims in an unprovoked attack, an 84 and 85-year-old who got a slash to the face, a 65-year-old man who had head cuts and an open skull fracture, and a 70-year-old woman with a shoulder laceration. Thank goodness all victims were in stable condition. And Griffin has prior arrests but known EDP, or emotionally disturbed person, history with the NYPD and had no terrorism links. Unfortunately, train stations, bus stations become a haven for emotionally disturbed and homeless people. And they're open 24/7 and there's a place to lay down, or sometimes in a subway train, and they'll just ride the train back and forth. And unfortunately, what happens is people who just, you know, want to use these transit hubs to get from one place to another run into these people when they're having a bad day or a psychotic moment. And then all hell breaks loose. But then you have do-gooders like Mayor Mondani, who wants to have social workers respond to these types of things. It's going to get people killed. Unfortunately, a taser does not work when someone's coming at you with a knife or a machete. Their momentum can carry them to the officer or other victims, and they can do a lot of damage with one of those things. What New York City should do is start addressing the homeless problem in New York City and try to open up shelters and mental health facilities to get these people some help, because unfortunately they're just landmines spread out across the city, and unfortunately every now and then someone's going to get too close to one of these things and someone's going to get hurt. For more behind the scenes NYPD stories, be sure to check out my new book, Grand Theft Auto, the NYPD's Auto Crime Division, available on Amazon. I'm retired detective turned author Vic Ferrari with Walter Sterling on the other side of midnight.
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2: Lucas, welcome to the other side of midnight. 800-848-9222. Hello, Lucas.
3: Hey, Walter. I'm calling because something happened last night, and I thought you might understand this. 2 o'clock in the morning, I look at my window. There's a FedEx truck. He's on my block, just sitting there. No flashers, nobody getting in or out. And I figure, okay, driver's on break. But no, I go back to bed. 4 o'clock, he's still there. 6, he's gone. Truck's gone. Check the next morning, not one package, Walter. Not one package on any stoop on the block. I checked.
2: Lucas,
3: and
2: Lucas, I would be terrified if a FedEx truck is just parked there in the middle of the night and then mysteriously leaves at the morning. I would be terrified. Thank you very much for the call. Walter Sterling, Red Apple Audio Networks, The Other Side of Midnight.

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1: The plan was to resume bombing Iran today. I'm Dave Anthony, Fox News.
2: I put it off for a little while, hopefully maybe forever.
1: And President Trump says he halted that plan to end the ceasefire because several Gulf countries asked him to let talks continue to try to make a deal.
2: And if we can do that where there's no nuclear weapon going into the hands of Iran, I think, and if they're satisfied, we will be probably satisfied also.
1: The president is telling the military to be ready at a moment's notice.
3: But until some sort of peace agreement is signed, Iran remains in control over the Strait of Hormuz, with nearly all commercial ships still effectively blocked from transiting the strait. Crucial supplies of fertilizer are blocked, as well as other critical goods. In some areas of the world, there are now deep shortages of fuel.
1: Fox's Jeff Paul in Dubai. They're voting now in four of the six states holding primaries today. In Kentucky, the most expensive primary race ever pits Thomas Massie, who the president calls the worst Republican congressman in history, against a Trump-backed challenger, Ed Gallrine, who tells Fox
4: he has blocked the president's attempt to unleash our economy, reduce taxes, build the border wall.
1: Massie says outside money is trying to buy a seat that belongs to the people, not the president. They're also starting to vote now in Alabama, and this is unusual.
5: For voters in four of Alabama's seven congressional districts, voting will be open, but results will be immediately canceled. Due to the U.S. Supreme Court recently ruling Alabama can throw out its current congressional district map in favor of an old one. The districts will have another primary in August.
1: Fox's Evan Brown. Security's beefed up at mosques in the U.S. The day after a shooting at the Islamic Center in San Diego, three people were killed in an attack carried out by teenagers found dead in a car blocks away.
6: The suspects at this point appear to have died from self-inflicted gunshot wounds.
1: San Diego Police Chief Scott Wall, a mother of one of the teens, had called the cops to report her son was missing, along with weapons in her car, and he was suicidal. 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
1: Well, this could get testy. The acting U.S. Attorney General goes to the Senate next hour for a budget hearing, and Democrats may ask a lot of other questions.
10: So far, as acting Attorney General Todd Blanche has overseen the case brought against the Southern Poverty Law Center and charges brought against former FBI Director James Comey. But the DOJ is also now overseeing the creation of a nearly $1.8 billion fund. The DOJ says is meant to provide a process to hear and redress claims by those who say they suffered weaponization and lawfare. Next year's budget asks for nearly $5 billion more dollars than last year's, with a plan to hire thousands more agents, attorneys, and immigration judges. Blanche took over after Pam Bondi was fired in early April. Jessica Rosenthal, Fox News.
1: The transgender legal battles continue, and the latest ruling goes against what the Trump administration is pushing an end to medical treatments for minors.
11: The Colorado Supreme Court rules 5-2 Children's Hospital Colorado is violating state anti-discrimination law and must resume providing puberty blockers and hormone therapy to patients under 18. Four families have sued. Those treatments stopped in January after Health and Human Services Secretary Robert F. Kennedy Jr. proposed a block on federal payments to hospitals that offer them. That directive has been vacated in federal court. Children's Hospital Colorado says in a statement it's reviewing the state's Supreme Court ruling and assessing next steps. Chris Foster, Fox News.
1: On Wall Street, stocks could drop this morning. Dow futures down about 100 points, more than 200 for the NASDAQ. There was overtime playoff drama last night.
12: Castle. Lobbing.
13: Wembanyama!
8: He's unbelievable.
1: Victor Wembanyama put up 41 points, had 24 rebounds, and led San Antonio to a double overtime win in Oklahoma City. The Spurs beat the defending champion Thunder 122-115 on NBC in game one of the NBA's Western Conference Final. The overtime on ice was in a game seven. Montreal won it, beating Buffalo 3-2 to advance to the NHL Eastern Conference Final against Carolina. I'm Dave Anthony. This is Fox News.
12: 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After 4 seconds, I stood up and screamed,
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1: Tuesday, May 19th, 2026. I'm Dave Anthony. Will the U.S. and Israel start bombing Iran again? President Trump's warning Iran to act fast and agree to a nuclear deal or else.
25: There's no incentive for the Iranians to come to the table right now. We need to induce them. And you do that with some array of military strikes.
26: I'm Jessica Rosenthal. His murder conviction was overturned after a court clerk was accused of trying to influence jurors. Now he faces a retrial, and the state's considering the death penalty.
27: At the end of the day, I think the argument that they didn't ask for it the first time around will be very compelling to jurors in their determination as to whether or not he should receive the death penalty if, in fact, he is convicted.
28: And I'm Joe Concha. I've got the final word on the Fox News Rundown.
1: Will the ceasefire cease? President Trump meets with his national security team today to consider potentially resuming bombing Iran after numerous warnings to work out a nuclear deal and stop blocking shipping in the Strait of Hormuz. President Trump's warned Iran over and over the U.S. could resume military action if they don't agree to a deal on his terms. Republican Senator Lindsey Graham says,
29: President Trump's right. The biggest threat to the stability in the world is a nuclear-armed Iran, and whatever price we have to pay, we'll pay. What did Churchill say? Whatever price we have to pay to beat Hitler, we will pay. Same with Iran.
1: But with gas prices $1.50 a gallon higher now than before the conflict and fears of more inflation beyond the pump, Democrats oppose the operation. Senator Chris Van Hollen also tells NBC's Meet the Press.
30: The fastest way to end the war in Iran is just to stop digging a hole even deeper. And that's what we should do right now. After all, Donald Trump was the candidate who said he was going to keep us out of wars.
1: But Democrats have failed numerous times in the House and Senate to pass war powers resolutions to limit the president's military actions against Iran as he considers restarting Operation Epic Fury.
0: I think we're close to that happening. I think we're at an inflection point here.
1: Dan Hoffman is a former CIA chief of station, now a Fox News contributor.
0: We have launched a lot of military strikes, effective kinetic strikes against Iran's their nuclear program, ballistic missiles, the drone sites, manufacturing sites, and their launching sites. Israel has decapitated Iran's leadership a couple of times. But we still have IRGC, Iran Revolutionary Guard Corps, in charge of the country. And so we haven't quite changed the regime itself, nor have we changed their behavior. They're not negotiating in good faith. And remember, that's what drove the Trump administration to deploy our military assets to the region with an eye towards inducing Iran to negotiate over their nuclear program, ballistic missile program, and their support to proxy terrorists. All the things that President Trump has criticized about the JCPOA. So the president knows he's on the hook to get it right with a better deal, and we'll have to see what kind of strikes he lines up. I think for sure we're going to take strikes. I think the only question is, based on our intelligence, which ones do we want to take? How will we induce a change in Iran's behavior?
1: Well, if we've gone this far and Iran is still not negotiating in good faith, and a lot of people didn't believe they did when that JCPOA was put into place in the Obama administration, a nuclear deal that President Trump ripped up, why do we think that another round of military action is going to get them to do what we want?
0: And that's the question President Trump is going to ask Director of CIA Ratcliffe. As in, look, we've been successful with our military strikes. However, the purpose of military strikes is to enable us to achieve a strategic policy objective, which we haven't done yet. So I think what I would be putting on the table isn't just a repeat of what we've done. We could do that. We could continue to destroy their ballistic missile sites and drone sites. We've got to carry on with the blockade to keep up the economic pressure. But I think you might see more decapitation strikes of Iran's leadership, as in, hey, guys, if you don't come to the negotiating table, then you won't be here on this earth to continue to plot and plan against us.
1: Okay.
0: If you want to come to the negotiating table, then perhaps we won't line you up and put you in our crosshairs.
1: These Guard Corps, how many of them do we still have to, if we really want a regime change, how many people would we have to take out?
0: I don't think we're going to get to regime change. There's 100,000 plus Iran Revolutionary Guard Corps guys and besieged militia paramilitary force. What you might do is, if you go a few rungs down the ladder, find some IRGC guys who are more amenable to a discussion about how to end this war and how to ensure that Iran might have some economic future in return for giving up its aggressive military behavior in the region and beyond. That's what we're looking at. That's why it has always been a wickedly complex challenge for us, which is why to this point we haven't launched these sorts of strikes on Iran. I've been in the rooms where these things were discussed, and it's very difficult to think about coming out to a good place, but we're in it right now, and now we need to find a way to win it.
1: What about the Supreme Leader? We don't hear much about him. He supposedly was injured in the attack early in this conflict. His father, the ex-Supreme Leader, was killed. They still have their counsel, right? I mean, how much do we expect him to be involved in anything still?
0: He's also a very much of a hardliner, but I think, look, the balance of power inside Iran has shifted. Whatever it was before, right now the IRGC really has control. And the Supreme Leader is an injured, infirm figurehead who is not really going to make much of an impact. And I just think you have to deal with the IRGC and trying to influence them. Now, concurrently, the CIA is probably seeking to make contact with IRGC officers for behind the scenes discussion and negotiation about a way forward. But what Iran wants right now is to demonstrate that they can go toe to toe with what they call the Great Satan and I think the leader is the general commanding officer of the IRGC, General Vahidi, who's a hardline IRGC general. And the IRGC doesn't need to talk to us. They don't want to talk to us directly, not openly at least. They'll do their talking by disrupting transit in the Strait of Hormuz with their Mosquito fleet, for example. And they will exercise some command and control over whatever the civilians want to discuss with the president's special envoys. That's kind of how they're communicating with us right now. And they're getting a lot of support from Russia and China. Both of those countries and North Korea, but principally Russia, China, they very much consider the United States their adversary, and they want to see us be bogged down. They want to reduce or eliminate altogether our influence in the Middle East. That's what this is all about for this century's axis of dictatorships, Iran, North Korea, Russia, and China. That's what they want strategically.
1: Now, the leaders of Russia and China are going to talk. Last week, President Trump went to Beijing, held talks with China's leader. There was talk that maybe China would help us reopen the Strait of Hormuz since they buy most of Iran's oil. They rely a lot on the Strait of Hormuz, much more than we do. But did anything come of that?
0: No, Xi Jinping is happy to say those things, but yeah, he's a lying communist dictator. We know that. That's what he does. Going back to 2015, when he told President Obama in the Rose Garden that China wouldn't militarize the South China Sea or conduct cyber hacking operations against us. China is a serious threat to our national security. They rip off our intellectual property, conduct massive espionage, threaten Taiwan, and again, they're providing dual-use military equipment to the Iranians, engines that power Iranian drones. So they don't have our best interests at heart, and they see the war in Iran as leverage for them.
1: President Trump has also had a lot of contact with Israel's Prime Minister Benjamin Netanyahu. They spoke again over the weekend. He has said over and over that their job is not finished when it comes to Iran. What do you think he wants if we resume military activity here?
0: I think Prime Minister Netanyahu wants to defang the Iranian regime so that they don't represent a threat to Israel in the region. And that does mean dealing with their nuclear program, first and foremost, getting access to the highly enriched uranium buried underground, roughly 1,000 pounds of it. It means that Iran can no longer enrich uranium. And it also means dealing with their ballistic missiles and their drone program, and then breaking their links to proxy terrorists. And the way you do that is by degrading whatever authority the regime has by winning. If we don't win this war, Iran will emerge stronger among their proxy terrorist allies, which is the last thing we want. We need Iran to emerge weaker. And obviously they don't want to. It's an existential fight for them. They're going to put up quite a serious fight against us. And so I would emphasize, I will have me back in a week or two, but we are going to have to put a lot more into this than we have so far. And we've already spent, you know, according to the Pentagon, $30 billion. And if the gas tax refunds go through, that's another $25 billion over the year. That's a lot of money, but those are sunken costs if we walk away from this and Iran is stronger than they were before the war began.
1: Back to China, you referenced espionage. You have a piece on FoxNews.com talking about that very thing. Just how big is this intellectual theft that we deal with from China in the U.S.?
0: So it's massive. My friend Tom Lyons, retired CIA officer who tracks these things, will tell you that $600 billion a year, but then he says, we don't even know how. It's at least that. Maybe it's double that, because we just don't know how much China is ripping us off. Sometimes firms, businesses aren't aware. Sometimes they don't report it. It's not a fair fight when China's intelligence services are targeting our private sector. And I think what Tom believes, and I absolutely agree with him, is that our intelligence community has to become more involved assisting our private sector. Those companies that want to work anywhere in our country producing something that China's interested in stealing, well, we need to harden their defenses with real cybersecurity and intelligence so that we can detect the threats from China, and as well as North Korea, Russia, Iran, and preempt them before any harm is caused.
1: You said companies don't report. Why would a company not report China stealing their stuff in a hacking operation?
0: Yeah, so I was surprised about that too, but it's bad for your brand. If there's no incentive to report, companies might fear that other companies may not want to work with them anymore if they've been hacked. There's also a lot of money that goes into follow-on action if you want to pursue any litigation, which of course isn't going to lead anywhere against China. But I will just tell you, I've done a lot of cybersecurity training for folks. What I always tell people is, there's two kinds of companies. There's the ones that have been hacked, and they're the ones that just don't know it yet.
1: Back to Iran. Do you think by the end of the week, the ceasefire is over?
0: It's really hard to predict. I never got into that business at CIA, and it's, I don't have much certainty about anything except that I love my wife and kids. Everything else is some comment or analysis with some level of confidence. But I would say, given the president's statements, I think the ceasefire is over before the end of the week, I would say, unless there's some super unlikely deal that gets struck. But there's no incentive for the Iranians to come to the table right now. We need to induce them. And you do that with some array of military strikes. And that, I'm sure, is what the president and the team, his national security team, are talking about.
1: Dan Hoffman, former CIA chief of station, now a Fox News contributor. Always good to get your insight. Thanks, Dan.
0: You too. Take care.
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13: Fast reporters live in the Air Supply Air Conditioning Traffic Center expect a higher level of service. Roads overall are quiet first thing on our Tuesday. Yesterday it was all about Electric Daisy Carnival traffic. They're all gone. Now it's all about facing Vegas drivers, which can still be a monumental challenge. Traffic light trouble in the valley. They're out at Decatur and I-11, as well as three intersections involving Craig Road, Tenaya, I-11, and Rainbow. Of course, when the traffic signals are out, the intersections become four-way stops. I'm Mitch Kelly in the Air Supply Air Conditioning Traffic Center.
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16: Good morning. It's Tuesday, May 19th. I'm Deborah Valentine, and this is the Fox News Rundown. Today is primary day in six states: Alabama, Georgia, Idaho, Kentucky, Oregon, and Pennsylvania. Fox's Gary Baumgarten has a preview.
17: In Georgia, Republicans will decide who will take on incumbent Democratic Senator John Ossoff. Congressman Mike Collins leads in the polls against two competitors, but may still face a runoff if he doesn't get 50%. In Kentucky, President Trump is targeting Republican Congressman Thomas Massie, who supported release of the Epstein files. A Republican will also be nominated to replace retiring Republican Senator Mitch McConnell. And in Alabama, three Republicans are battling it out for the nomination to run for the seat held by Senator Tommy Tuberville, who is running for governor. Gary Baumgarten, Fox News.
16: Less than a week after hosting President Donald Trump, China's leader is welcoming the Russian president to Beijing today. Fox's Jonathan Savage reports.
18: The Kremlin says it has serious expectations for President Vladimir Putin's meetings with Xi Jinping. Russia and China have what they call a no-limits partnership. It's a connection that has strengthened since the West imposed sanctions on Russia for the war in Ukraine. President Putin will be accompanied by the heads of Russian oil and gas producers. A planned gas pipeline between the two countries will be on the agenda. Russian government spokesman says the timing of the trip, less than a week after President Trump's Beijing summit, is just a coincidence. Jonathan Savage, Fox News.
16: North America's largest commuter railroad resumes operations at noontime after a contract deal was reached between the Metropolitan Transportation Agency and the Long Island Railroad.
20: We got the deal done. It was a very good night for everyone, and I'm really proud of the work that was accomplished by an extraordinary team and our partners in labor. Thank you.
16: New York Governor Kathy Hochul making the announcement. The railroad services upwards of 300,000 riders daily. Terms of the new deal were called fair for both sides. I'm Deborah Valentine on the Fox News Rundown.
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6: 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No more EDC traffic to worry about, and things overall looking good. Accident-free conditions. On the surface streets, it's not about accidents, but about traffic lights that aren't working. They're out at Decatur and I-11. Also on a stretch of Craig Road between Rainbow and Tenaya. So if you come upon an intersection where the signals aren't working, it's a four-way stop. I'm Mitch Kelly in the Air Supply Air Conditioning Traffic Center.
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9: I'm Charles Payne, and this is the Fox Business Report.
10: The housing market may be stalled and budgets may be stretched by high energy costs, but people are still buying from Home Depot. Its earnings topped expectations for the recent quarter. Chief Financial Officer Richard McPhail says homeowners are continuing to pull back on large home improvement projects because of economic uncertainty, though homeowners continue to show interest in improving their home. Paint sales and outdoor items are selling. Stocks appear to be taking a breather after a tech-led rally pushed the NASDAQ and S&P to records last week. Crude oil prices remain high. West Texas Intermediate at $107 a barrel. Brent crude has topped $110, even though President Trump says he's holding off on attacking Iran at the request of Gulf leaders. That's your Fox Business Report. I'm Jenny Cosilda. Invested in you.

0: This is the Fox News Rundown.
1: 3 years ago, a well-known attorney in South Carolina was put on trial for murdering his wife and one of his sons. Alex Murdaugh was a well-known attorney in the state, coming from a legal dynasty. He was convicted of not only killing his wife Maggie and son Paul, but of defrauding investors and clients in his business of millions of dollars. It was established during trial that he had an opioid addiction. However, after trial, some jurors said the Culloden County Court Clerk, Becky Hill, had tried to improperly influence them, telling them not to be fooled by Murdaugh, to pay attention to his movements and his actions. Based on that, the South Carolina State Supreme Court overturned his murder conviction, and the attorney general said they would retry him. One of Murdaugh's attorneys, Jim Griffin, said they have now filed a civil lawsuit against Becky Hill, saying her comments deprived Murdaugh of a fair trial.
2: She's yet to be thoroughly investigated by the state, and she's not been held accountable by the state.
1: Attorney General Alan Wilson told Fox News that's not true.
3: 2 years ago, I sent the entire Becky Hill case to another solicitor. You would call him a district attorney. And that was independently evaluated. I had no role in that. And all of her conduct was evaluated.
1: But the press conference to announce the lawsuit against Hill on Monday began with another attorney for Murdaugh, Dick Harpootlian, expressing anger that Wilson said he might seek the death penalty in a second murder trial.
4: What does he know today he didn't know 5 years ago? Why is he saying he's going to seek the death?

0: death penalty. Is there some new piece of evidence?
1: He said the decision was political. Wilson told Fox News it was not.
2: We actually discussed this with the head of our legal section. We actually talked about it, and it is something that is on the table. We have to consider everything because it's like this trial never happened. This is a brand new trial. We're considering everything.
1: Even with the murder conviction overturned, Murdaugh will remain in prison for the financial crimes of which he was found guilty.
3: So anytime you have a retrial, basically everything is back on the table. It's almost as if you're starting this trial from the beginning.
1: Donna Rotuno is a criminal defense attorney, Fox News legal contributor, and host of the Crime and Justice podcast.
3: My guess is you will see a lot of filings happening if the AG says we are going to move forward and we are going to ask for the death penalty. Then I'm sure Mr. Murdaugh's lawyers, Dikkar Pootlian and his partner, I'm sure they will come forth and they will file a bunch of motions and they will argue that because they didn't ask for it the first time, the only reason they're asking for it now is really a vindictive, you know, sort of look, be careful what you wish for kind of a situation. So I do think you'll see litigation on that, but in terms of them being barred or banned from asking for it, I don't think it changes. I mean, the bottom line is you're starting over like it never happened. And he asked for this, you know, this appeal. He got the appeal. And now I think you have to kind of live with the consequences of that. And I do think that it will come down if a judge has to decide that they can ask for it. Now, again, just because they ask for it doesn't mean they'll get it. And right. A jury or a judge, depending on their jurisdiction, has to determine that. And at the end of the day, I think the argument that they didn't ask for it the first time around will be very compelling to jurors in their determination as to whether or not he should receive the death penalty if, in fact, he is convicted.
1: Now, on the issue of the court clerk, the state Supreme Court says Murdaugh's conviction has to be overturned. Becky Hill's accused of making comments to jurors that really influenced them or could have. Murdaugh's attorneys say she's never been held accountable at the state level. So they're now filing a civil suit. The attorney general says her case was investigated by the state by an independent prosecutor, but not pursued. What do you make of sort of the nuance here that the state hasn't pursued something, so now they're doing this civil case? Is this the way forward?
3: I agree with them, actually. I like this move by the defense team. I think what she did was abhorrent, and I think that you need to do everything you can do to make sure something like that never happens again. And the fact that it was investigated and they determined that they weren't going to do anything with it or pursue it, I think is ridiculous. I mean, we know that she pled guilty to other crimes that didn't necessarily have to do with this specific jury tampering issue, but I do think that pursuing this action against her is the right move. And I kind of applaud the lawyers. If the state wasn't going to go after her for this, I do think that someone needs to, because again, as I've said all along, this whole appeal process was actually bigger than Alex Murdaugh. And I think that going after her is actually bigger than Becky Hill. I think you have to show other people that this will not, cannot, and won't be tolerated. And so I'm actually on Team Murdaugh when it comes to filing this civil lawsuit. I think it's the right move.
1: Now, Murdaugh's attorneys said that Murdaugh's reacted to all of this, and he told them he believes he should be in prison for the financial crimes he committed, but he maintains he did not murder his wife and son. If you recall from the trial, the most compelling evidence was this cell phone video from the son, Paul's phone. It was near the dog kennels on the property. You can hear Alex Murdaugh's voice on the video. He had said that he was napping back at the house at the time, but when that evidence was presented of his voice on the cell phone video, he admitted on the stand that he'd lied about where he had been, but he insisted that he left the area before the murders were committed. Several jurors said after trial, that really was the most convincing piece of evidence, hearing his voice just moments before these murders took place. How did they grapple with that in a second trial?
3: They still have that issue. That is the main piece of evidence, and that was very damaging. And again, the fact that he lied, I mean, I think that if you didn't commit the murder of your wife and your son, and this is the argument I'd make if I'm the prosecutor, if you didn't commit the murder of your wife and your son, what would be the reason you have to lie to law enforcement? This was a family that was part of law enforcement. They were part of the law in the whole community for decades upon decades and generations. questions. And so he's not really in the position to be the person that would make sense to say, oh, you know what, I lied to them and that's not what I should have done. I mean, it just, to me, it defies logic. And I think that was the most damaging piece of evidence against him. And let's remember, and I have a lot of respect for defense lawyers, as I am one myself. And I do think that we should just absolutely defend our clients as vigorously and as thoroughly as possible. And I love Dick Harpootlian today coming out saying there's more holes in this case than Swiss cheese. I think that might be a little bit of a stretch. I think that, you know, he has a right to a new trial. He has a right to due process, but the evidence is still the evidence. And if you look at the court ruling here by the Supreme Court to overturn these convictions, it doesn't say anything about the strength or quality of the evidence against Alex Murdaugh. This was a procedural issue. The evidence

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2: That certain evidence will be allowed in, some will not be allowed in. It sounds like the gun that he's alleged to have used and a notebook found in his backpack will be allowed in. But a cell phone, a passport, a wallet, a magazine for the gun are out. What are we to make of why some of it's suppressed and why some of it isn't?
3: Honestly, I found this to be an extremely odd ruling because remember, everything was in the bag, right? So all of these items are in the bag. So to me, I think he definitely split the baby. I think he definitely decided to keep some evidence in and not keep some evidence in. And he gave reasons for those. But to me, at the end of the day, if you believe that the police officers had a right to go into and inventory that bag at any point, I'm not so sure it matters at what point they found certain pieces of evidence. So the judge's ruling was really that the gun and the manifesto, which is basically in his notebook, that those were things that the police found after he was under arrest and after the bag was being inventoried incident to that arrest. Mm-hmm. He found that the other items were found in that backpack prior to that happening. So it was really more of a timeline issue. So although I can understand the logic in terms of the way he lays it out, I think at the end of the day, legally, I found it to be a little bit odd. I thought it was really going to be more of an all or nothing. But again, I'm not so sure it moves the needle very much for the defense, because if the gun and his words about what he hated about the healthcare industry and how he wanted to do things to change it and what he was going to do about it. So I think at the end of the day, you know, the strongest evidence against him remains intact. And I think that this was probably a pretty bad day for Luigi Mangione in court today.
2: Finally, Donna, before I let you go, we know Luigi Mangione has a fan base. There are people who say they're inspired by his alleged murder of Brian Thompson, like this man accused of starting the Palisades fire. There's a woman in Florida who's accused of making threats against an insurance company. He has supporters standing outside of court. One of them was like holding a sign, I think, that said Mangione's experiencing double jeopardy. He is facing state and federal cases. Is it rare to pursue them simultaneously?
3: It is not. And I usually use the example of Derek Chauvin in the George Floyd circumstance. Mm. Remember, Derek Chauvin was tried in both federal and state court. He was convicted in both places. There are different jurisdictions in terms of local versus federal law, and different laws apply given different aspects of the case. And so it is not unusual. And so Luigi Mangione, of course, as we know, will be spared the death penalty given the judge's ruling in federal court, which, again, I think was the right ruling legally. And she called it a tortured decision because it doesn't seem to make sense that stalking would not be a violent crime, given the fact that, you know, Mr. Thompson was shot and killed and stalked. And that's what ended up getting him killed. But at the end of the day, Luigi Mangione will not be facing the death penalty. So that was a win for the defense team. And, you know, I think that the dual jurisdictions will be working to prosecute him, and I think they will probably be successful in both places regardless of the amount of support he has. But you're right, Jessica, the fact that they have any support for someone who would stand on a street in the middle of Manhattan and shoot someone in the back because you don't like the business that they're involved in is quite scary. But here we are in a world where, you know, anytime you have social media, you can find groups of people who agree with you, and you can find, you know, no matter how maybe strange or rare it would seem, you're always going to be able to find a group of people who will cheer you on. And that's what happened here. And, you know, this is not a group of people standing outside the courthouse because they believe he didn't do it. They're cheering for him, even though they know that he did. They just think that he's justified. And it's pretty frightening. And to see these other sort of copycat situations out there, it's very scary to see what can happen. And for all the good that social media may bring us, it also brings some very dark corners of the world that are brought to light here. And we're watching that take place.
2: Donna Rotunno, thank you so much for your time and your expertise. We appreciate it.
3: You're so

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16: Sports Live in the Air Supply Air Conditioning Traffic Center. Expect a higher level of service. A little bit slow on 11 North approaching the Bowl and 15 South Charleston to Sahara, but the freeways overall are in good shape. Had some trouble this morning with malfunctioning traffic lights. They're out at the west side intersection of Sahara at Town Center. Also in the Central Valley, Decatur at I-11, and along a stretch of Craig Road between Rainbow and Tenaya. Whenever signals aren't working, the rule is the intersection becomes a four-way stop. Mitch Kelly from the Air Supply Air Conditioning Traffic Center.
17: KDON. Fox News, I'm CJ Papagolf. Allies of the U.S. asking President Trump to hold off on more strikes in Iran for now.
18: President Trump says serious negotiations are now taking place. In fact, Qatar's foreign ministry spokesperson just said that communication is ongoing between leaders in the region and with, quote, conflict parties to prevent a return to escalation.
17: Fox's Jeff Paul in Dubai. The investigation ongoing in San Diego. Authorities have not released a possible motive for two teenagers who shot three people dead at a mosque. San Diego Police Chief Scott Wall calls one of the victims a hero.
19: We do believe the security guard was able to help at least minimize

0: is the Fox News Rundown. Now a look at sports.
1: Let's begin with the NBA playoffs. Western Conference Finals. Game number one needed not one, but two overtimes. Spurs beat the Thunder 122-115 to grab an early 1-0 series lead. That's the Thunder's first loss this postseason. A big reason why San Antonio was pretty good. Victor Wembanyama, 41 points, 24 rebounds, and 3 block shots. Meanwhile, on the ice, Alex Newhook lights the lamp in overtime. Game 7, second round between Montreal and Buffalo. The Canadiens win 3-2 in the extra session. They'll next face Carolina in the Eastern Conference Finals. That's sports on the Fox News Rundown. Jay Berman, Fox News.
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3: And ACC Commissioner Jim Phillips, friend of the show, by the way, is finally saying out loud what other commissioners have been too scared to admit. ESPN is the one holding the remote control for the college football playoff. And who is also in lockstep with ESPN? Well, it's likely the good friend over there at the SEC, old angry white guy fetch, Greg Sankey. He's in bed with ESPN, who, by the way, in college football, the SEC is ESPN's biggest partner. Jim Phillips said this. ESPN has been pretty clear with all of us that they'd like to stay at 12, maybe 14, but no higher than 16. Jim Phillips, who might be the smartest man in all of college athletics, wants to expand to 24. Now again, they should want it to expand to 24, because what is happening here is it's becoming an SEC, and it will become an SEC Big Ten thing. It will, I swear to God, we all see this coming. For OutKicks, don't at me, I'm Dan Dockich, and this is Fox News Rundown.
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9: Well, L.A. mayoral candidate Spencer Pratt, Republican, has a quality you cannot teach. Authenticity. His artificial intelligence ads are absolute bangers. They are effective. They are biting. They are hilarious. They will change the way campaign ads are done for the foreseeable future. And look, before you say, hey, a Republican can't win in Los Angeles, well, California has elected plenty of Republican celebrities before. Ronald Reagan, two-term governor. Arnold Schwarzenegger, two-term governor. Sonny Bono, Palm Springs mayor and congressman. Clint Eastwood, mayor of Carmel, California. And when you look at just how unpopular Karen Bass is, there is a real opportunity here for Pratt. She is currently at, get this, 25% approval. Her big proposal that she offered last week was free replacement teeth for meth users. No, really. And her handling, obviously, of the wildfires was and is horrific. She wasn't even in the country at the time. Even more horrific is that 17 months later, very few homes have been rebuilt in the Palisades, something Pratt has been focused on like a laser when he's not hammering Bass on homelessness and drugs and taxes. And the latest poll from Emerson College has Pratt jumping 12 points in 1 month and is now within single digits of Bass, who was so scared of Pratt that she backed out of a debate that was supposed to be held earlier this month. Stay tuned, folks. Spencer Pratt winning in Los Angeles could be the political story of the year. I'm Joe Concha.
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17: They're voting in six states today. I'm Dave Anthony, Fox News, and the race getting the most attention is the most expensive primary campaign ever, as President Trump urges voters in Kentucky to oust Congressman Thomas Massie, even calling into a campaign rally last night.
18: I say he's the worst Republican congressman in the history of the country. I think he's just horrible. He's been a horrible, horrible person.
17: The president, who succeeded getting Louisiana voters to defeat GOP Senator Bill Cassidy Saturday, is backing Massey's GOP challenger, Ed Galrine. Massey has voted against some Trump-backed legislation. He says millions in outside money trying to buy a seat that belongs to the people. There are also races for Congress, Senate, and governor in five other states, Alabama, Georgia, Idaho, Oregon, and Pennsylvania. Back to the president, he put on hold his plan to resume bombing Iran today, saying several Gulf countries urged him to, still hoping a nuclear deal can be negotiated.
19: And there seems to be a very good chance that they can work something out. If we can do that without bombing the hell out of them, I'd be very happy.
17: He's also telling U.S. military to be on standby at a moment's notice. The African Ebola outbreak getting worse, with more than 500 cases now in the Congo and Uganda, at least 130 deaths.
20: I'm deeply concerned about the scale and speed of the epidemic.
21: Tedros Adhanom Ghebreyesus is the head of the World Health Organization.
20: This epidemic is caused by a species of Ebola virus for which there are no vaccines or therapeutics.
21: One American doctor is among those infected. The State Department is sending $13 million to combat the outbreak, telling Americans don't travel to the hotspot region.
17: Fox's Jonathan Savage. Investigators in California looking for answers into why two teenagers went on the attack at the Islamic Center of San Diego, shooting and killing three people.
22: No one in our city should live in fear because of their identity, their faith, or their place of learning.
17: Mayor Todd Gloria, the teens were found dead in a car blocks away. It's believed they shot themselves. America's listening to Fox News.
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25: 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Freeway's nice and quiet. There is report of a crash on 15 northbound around Gene, but no delays in that area. The problem this morning, malfunctioning traffic signals. The lights are out at Decatur and I-11. Also along a stretch of Craig Road between Rainbow and Tenaya. And on the west side, Sahara Town Center. I'm Mitch Kelly in the Air Supply Air Conditioning Traffic Center.
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27: From the Fox 5 First Alert Weather Center, I'm meteorologist Kinzel Kim. Under sunny skies, high temperatures will be in the low to mid 80s today before a gradual warm-up pushes highs closer towards 100 degrees Memorial Day weekend. From the Fox 5 First Alert Weather Center, I'm meteorologist Kinzel Kim.
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0: high atop Fox News headquarters in New York City. 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It's Brian Kilmeade.
1: Hi, everyone. So glad you're there. It's the Brian Kilmeade Show. We have a busy hour coming your way. Heavily Texas-oriented. Carl Rove is in studio and Lieutenant Colonel Alan West over in Dallas. So we have a lot to discuss, including a lot of moving parts. This is a primary day. The president really wants to make sure Tom Massey is out. He also has to make a big decision about Iran. When do we go back in? And are we indeed ready to finish the job this time? There's three objectives. Get the uranium out, open up the strait, and then finish off this leadership. And my hope is to give the Iranian people the first time they have a say in their government since 1979. That would be great, ideally. But I think opening up the strait would relieve the pressure. The bigger question is, who's got the more pressure? Who's more oriented towards time? Is it us, knowing that the World Cup is here and America 250 is next and the midterms are in November? Or is it the Iranians with long gas lines, with them being suffocated out of their strait, and knowing that their army, even the IRGC, is not getting paid? We'll see where the pressure is and who breaks first. Carl Rove, this is an interesting time. I mean, you can't say this reminds you of any other period.
2: Yeah, no, this isn't a wild. Yeah,
1: I mean, your thoughts about the president's decision to delay?
2: Well, I think it was wise. He needs to go the extra mile, I think he believes, in giving the Iranians a chance to come to the table with reasonable suggestions. The latest version is essentially the last version with a couple of, you know, extra commas. But I think he wants them to think long and hard about what's coming. And they know the ability of the U.S. military to strike them. And let's hope it works. But if it doesn't, the president, I believe, is good for his word. He'll come back at him and hit him hard.
1: Don't you think it's going to be soon?
2: Well, look, that's going to be there are three groups of people that are going to tell him when the right time is. One of them are going to be the Pakistanis and the others who are having direct conversations with the Iranians. Are the Iranians, do they realize that what they've now laid on the table is not essentially different from what the president has already rejected, and which is ridiculous? We're going to pay them reparations? No. We're going to let them blah, blah, blah? No.
1: Relieve all the sanctions?
2: Yeah, exactly. The second group are going to be the leadership in the region. You know, the leadership in Saudi Arabia, you know, the Emiratis, the Qatar, you know, they're going to have a, and then the president's own advisors. I mean, the vice president, the secretary of state, the secretary of war, the National Security Council staff, the key advisors in the West Wing, all of them are going to be obviously having counsel to the president on this. And my suspicion is that when he acts, he will act with the unanimity of at least two of those three, the people, the leaders of our allies in the region, and the White House staff. It's unclear how, our interlocutor is primarily Pakistan. It's unclear how much they're willing to, you know, tilt one way or the other, or to shoot straight with them. I think they like to be the lubricant in there, but I'm not certain that they're going to be pressuring or have been pressuring the Iranians to be more
1: realistic.
2: Well,
1: let's factor this in. They just sent, they sent 8,000 troops over to Saudi Arabia for a defense pact that they have. So there are Pakistanis in Saudi Arabia protecting different sensitive areas in that country. Now think about this. They're the mediators working with us in Iran. Saudi Arabia and Iran had Iran unsolicited bombed Saudi Arabia's, hit some key spots, desalinization plant, as well as energy centers. They even trying to stop them from rerouting their oil towards the Red Sea. And yet the Pakistanis send 8,000 troops to back them up.
2: Well, I think the Pakistanis are trying to signal to the Iranians, do not take on the big local power, Saudi Arabia, who are important to the Pakistanis. They, you know, Pakistan is a very large population, but it's not a very strong economy, and they depend upon their relationship with the nations in the region, primarily Saudi Arabia, for financial sustenance. So this was a signal to the Iranians, don't do anything. Here's where our troops are. We're making a public scene of it. You know exactly where they are. If you attack those installations, you're attacking us.
1: So how about Saudi Arabia and the UAE have quietly done their own hits on Iran? What does that tell you?
2: Well, I by accident, I happened to be in the region 2 weeks before the balloon went up. And let me tell you, what I took away from the conversations I had with the leadership in the region was privately, this is before it all goes up, they are scared to death of a resurgent Iran. I mean, it's not only that they're Sunni and the Iranians are Shia, but they recognize them for what they are, which is a radical hegemonic power, regional power. And they do not want to live under their boot. And so I'm not surprised that the UAE and Saudi Arabia took action. We know about it in part because they wanted us to know. They wanted the world to know about it. So I took that as that was the surprise to me. I was not surprised that they took action to defend themselves, particularly when it was so egregious on the part of the Iranians. Wait a minute, you're drowning, and rather than launching those missiles at you know, yes, they launched missiles at U.S. facilities, but now they're launching them on the infrastructure in these countries who are their neighbors. And it was like,
1: but is it working, Carl? Because it's gotten them, because they picked up the phone and called the president and said, Mr. President, give the talks a few more days.
2: Well, but you know what? That's good counsel. If their view is that they're close to a breaking point, you know, let them lay out on the table what they have, let it lie for a couple of days, and reject it. Mm-hmm. But you know, I walked away believing that this was 2 weeks before the balloon went up, that They recognize that the current regime, now gone, replaced by even more radical people, mm-hmm. is a threat to them and their and regional prosperity and peace.
1: So here's an Iranian resident talking about how bad things are in that country. Cut four.
3: Honestly, we do not see a good future with this situation because the internet has also been completely shut down and half of our work depended on the internet.
1: So it's hard for them to talk out. This guy actually showed his face, and they said things are getting worse and worse. So the question is, can we open up the internet? That would be a boon too, because then people can communicate. Yeah. Obviously, the answer to that is no. So I was talking to a high-ranking official. I said, "What do you think of the plans in your military options?" He goes, "I think they're really good." He goes, "But not everybody around me thinks they're really good. But it's up to me to make that decision." So you know what that's like because you were there during the whole. Afghanistan and Iraq.
2: Right.
1: Good times and bad.
2: Right. Let me go back to what you talked about. That
1: the resident.
2: The Iranian talking about. I recommend your listeners go to the Bush Presidential Library, Bush 43 Presidential Library, which has made a special effort to engage with dissidents inside Iran and to get. Obviously, they're hiding the nature of who they specifically are and where they live and so forth. But I've been able to connect via the internet. There is intermittent connectivity, and to get an inside view of what's happening inside Iran and how people feel. And it is amazingly, first of all, you cannot help but be inspired by these people who are suffering deprivation. I mean, we're talking about a lack of food, a lack of water. They're not getting paid. They're losing their jobs. The economy is slowing down. And yet they thirst to live in a nation of liberty and prosperity. And it is amazing what is going on, at least in the part of the Iranian population that has been able to be tapped by these efforts through the internet. So what you get is a sense of a people who are thirsting to live under something better and different. And this cannot be good for the regime over the long haul. They're not blaming us and our allies in the region. They are blaming their government for making them live in deprivation. This was once, not too long ago, one of the most prosperous modern economies in the region, and now they're living in despair because of their government.
1: Right, and they live in an ocean of oil.
2: Right.
1: So they could be living like the Saudis and the Emiratis. Robert Gates, a guy you're very familiar with. Mm-hmm. I think Margaret Brennan went down to get to really interview him in order to find out how bad Trump was doing. He wouldn't play.
2: No.
1: Listen, cut 10.
4: Is it possible for the president of the United States to walk away and leave this for the Israelis to settle?
5: No, I don't think he can walk away. And no, I don't think the Israelis can settle it. I don't think, as powerful as they are, they don't have the kind of power the United States has. And I think the president seems to have been very consistent, and very clear that under no circumstances can Iran ever have a nuclear bomb. Well, the only way you get to that objective is resolving this issue of the enriched uranium and any future plans mm-hmm. For enrichment. I mean, I think I don't think that the nuclear program in Iran poses an imminent threat. After all, we bombed it twice.
1: Yeah, and he went on to say, look, I think he's made it clear, and let's just see what happens from here, because he's looked at the problem Iran has been for 40 yeah. years. Any CENTCOM commander, they have trouble, even on CNN and MSNBC, ripping the move because they know what Iran has done.
2: Right.
1: And they sat down there and they said, well, I kind of wanted to do that too.
2: Right. No, look, Gates has been, so has Condi Rice been, supportive of the president's actions. And look, let's be clear. There are no easy decisions that this White House faces on this issue. No president in this situation would be able to say, oh, there's a simple, quick and easy answer. What I wish, and it's a fervent wish, but it's going to go unfulfilled, is that the politics would be taken out of this. And there are too many people who in their hearts know it is in our interest for denuclearize Iran, who are nonetheless jumping on this for crass political purposes.
1: And you know, and how frustrating that was. Remember Harry Reid. Everybody knows the war is lost prior
2: to
1: the
2: surge. Yeah. Thank you, Mr. Reid. Thank you.
1: And but imagine you're a soldier in the field. You're in Ramadi and you're hearing that.
2: Yeah.
1: So listen to right up your alley. This is exactly what you're talking about. Senator Chris Van Hollen, Cut 12.
6: The president got dragged into this war. Prime Minister Netanyahu said that he'd been waiting 40 years for somebody to go to war with him in Iran. He found a president stupid enough to do it. I blame Donald Trump for that decision, but here we are.
1: So that's what you're talking about, right?
2: Yeah, absolutely. I mean, please, Senator Van Hollen, you're smart enough to know that the intimation that we were dragged in by the Israeli smacks of, you know, old anti-Semitic tropes, and also to be, you know, please, do we really need to call each other stupid? Does that add anything? May help you in Maryland, which is a deep blue state, but you know, you're not even on the ballot this year. But please. You know, do not. This is not worthy of our country. It just is not.
1: So just to build on that, somebody that might be the next senator in Maine, I certainly hope not, Graham Plattner, he with the Nazi tattoo, who says, I'm a communist. Cut 13.
7: I don't know anybody who thinks the war in Iran is a good idea. Republicans, independents, Democrats, friends of mine who just don't even care about politics because they're so jaded. Everybody knows that this is stupid. They know it's stupid because they see it for exactly what it is. It's a war that has started because Donald Trump is in the Epstein files and he doesn't want us reading them.
1: Come on.
2: With all due respect to Mr. Plattner, who is a liar, incidentally. Oh, I've only got a home because I have a VA loan. Really? Your dad lent you the money. Are you paying him interest on that? Why don't you be revealing? Oh, I'm a disabled veteran and here are all my problems and I'm not allowed to get a salary because of that. Well, your wife is getting paid money for, you know, labor on your behalf and you will not be forthcoming about the diagnosis that you claim you have, that you will not provide
1: PTSD.
2: Any proof or evidence, PTSD and all these other things that he says I'm suffering from that caused me to be, get I'm living on $4,800 a month in VA benefits. And you're right. He, communist, he walked around for 13 years with a neo-Nazi tattoo on his chest, Totenkopf, and, death head, and said, oh, I didn't know it was a Nazi symbol from World War II. I mean, this guy is a far-left agitator. His election to the United States Senate would be a stain on the state of Maine and a stain on the United States Senate.
1: He gets big crowds, and Susan Collins is the only lawmaker in the Northeast Republican.
2: Yeah.
1: So your thoughts about her chance? She's always defied the odds, but what about now?
2: Look, last time around, she never led in a single poll and won by 8 points against a far better candidate than Mr. Plattner, the Speaker of the Maine House, who was a young, vibrant woman leader of the Democratic Party. But she was a lot more sane than this guy. This guy is so far out there. I mean, you're right. He's a Nazi. And the things that he has said on the record, he now says, well, that was a couple of years ago. But really, you were showing us who you were and what caused you to, if those are no longer your beliefs, share with us what caused you to say, I'm no longer a communist.
1: Carl Rove, stay right there because I want to talk to you about the midterms. Oh, well, we have one segment? Okay, then we're going to stick with it then. But her shot, what about over in Michigan? Do you like Mike Rogers?
2: I like Mike Rogers a lot. Personal friend of mine, really good man, came very close 2 years ago. Democrats have a very awkward primary, three-way primary with, you know, one milquetoast traditional Democrats and two progressives of varying degrees. I feel good about Mike.
1: When Tom Massey today's a flat-footed tie with the Navy SEAL that Pete Hegseth went to bat for yesterday. Tom Massey, a libertarian who won vehemently anti-Trump. Trump wants him out. What do you think?
2: Well, 21 counties that stretch along the Ohio River, the president's popular in Kentucky. Massey, however, has been this congressman for a long time and has done something unusual. He's built up an organization, particularly in the three big counties that are south of Cincinnati, Boone, Canton, and Campbell. He's gotten his allies elected, you know, county commissioners and state legislators. And so they're and look, we got Rand Paul from Kentucky, too, who's a libertarian and on the other side of the president on many things. Massey has gone out of his way to be on the opposite side of the president and has done something that Republicans, you know, Republican or Democrat, you can break with your leadership, but you're not supposed to vote against a rule, the thing that guarantees on the House floor how things are going to be voted upon and so forth. And he consistently votes against the Republicans' majority on that. So we'll see. The president, think about it, one congressional district, two media markets, Cincinnati and Louisville, and $30 million plus has been spent in this primary.
1: It's amazing.
2: Yeah.
1: We'll see. Do you have prediction?
2: I think Trump's candidate wins.
1: All right. Carl Rove, always great. We're going to be winning him on TV.
2: Immediately from here, we're going to run to the elevator, right, hope that it's there, and rush down to the three floors.
1: Go get him, Carl Rove. Yes. Thanks so much. Always great to have you in studio.
2: It's an honor to be here in the sanctum, the inner sanctum.
1: Yes. Back in a moment.
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14: 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Accident-free conditions here in town. South of town, though, there's a crash on 15 northbound around Gene. The vehicles involved are off to the right. We've had problems with traffic signals this morning, hearing that they're out at Boulder Highway and Nellis. On the west side, it's Sahara and Town Center, and along a stretch of Craig Road between Rainbow and Tenaya. 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
16: From the Fox 5 First Alert Weather Center, I'm meteorologist Kendall Kim. Under sunny skies, high temperatures will be in the low to mid 80s today before a gradual warm-up pushes highs closer towards 100 degrees Memorial Day weekend. From the Fox 5 First Alert Weather Center, I'm meteorologist Kendall Kim.
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0: Brian's talking about it. 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
1: You know, they brought up the Bush Library, and the Bush Library is interesting because he's the most humble guy you're ever going to meet, and he will never say triumphant, you know, he would be triumphant and say, look at all I accomplished or I didn't accomplish. He puts you in the decision mode. He said, these are my cards. This is my information. This is what's at stake. This is what I did. What would you do? Hi, this is the challenge I had after 9/11. This is what's at stake. This is my decision. This is the information I had. What would you do? Iraq, with the 2008 collapse of the economy. What led to that? You know, what role did we play? This is the decision I made with TARP. What would you do? And that's what Bush says. If you think you could have made a better decision with the information that I had, maybe you're right. But that's just it. That's why I think that Bush right now, I think maybe 65% of the public has or 60% of the public has a positive view of George W. Bush. And one of the reasons is because as people pulled away and they saw everything that was on his plate and then they see what happened subsequent years and compared to that, they go, all right, I get it now. And plus, they love the way he holds himself. You know, as somebody who, yeah, I was president and I won for 8 years, but I wasn't perfect. I never claimed to be, but you got to know how prepared I was to be successful.
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25: News
3: Roots, I'm Therese Crowley. President Trump notifies Iran the previously scheduled Tuesday attack is off at the request of the Gulf Arab neighbors.
4: I put it off for a little while, hopefully maybe forever.
3: With serious negotiations now taking place, but his bottom line remains no nuclear options for Iran. Two teens behind the shooting at the largest mosque in San Diego.
5: Five people are dead, including the two gunmen at the Islamic Center of San Diego in Claremont. Among the victims was a security guard at the center. According to law enforcement, the two teen suspects died from self-inflicted gun wounds.
3: Fox's Alex Hogan says one teen's mom had reported him missing with her guns. Texas billionaire Mark Cuban joins the rollout for Trump RX. No fan of Trump, but the Texan says Republicans want cheaper drugs and Democrats want cheaper drugs. The coupon platform has added 600 affordable generics. 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
14: This report is live in the Air Supply Air Conditioning Traffic Center. Expect a higher level of service. Starting to see a bit of volume again on 11 northbound heading through downtown, 15 southbound from Charleston down to Sahara. Of course, yesterday it was all about Electric Daisy Carnival traffic. They have moved on. Still seeing a little bit of delay, though, on 15 northbound from the Northern Beltway up to the Speedway. So might be some vendors heading into the area to tear down what they put up for EDC weekend. Problems this morning on the service streets have been related to traffic signals. They're malfunctioning at Boulder Highway and Nellis on the west side, Sahara Town Center. Also in the northwest, Craig Road between Rainbow and Tenaya, and in the Central Valley at Decatur.

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1: From the Fox 5 First Alert Weather Center, I'm meteorologist Kendall Kim. Under sunny skies, high temperatures will be in the low to mid 80s today before a gradual warm-up pushes highs closer towards 100 degrees Memorial Day weekend. From the Fox 5 First Alert Weather Center, I'm meteorologist Kendall Kim.
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3: 3 days before the match, Bebeto's wife gave birth to their third child, a son named Mateus. 3 days later in Dallas, Brazil were tied with the Netherlands in a quarterfinal. Then Romario slipped a pass through. Bebeto racing onto it, slotted home. He turned, ran toward the corner flag, and started rocking his arms, cradling an invisible baby. Romario joined in. Mazinho, too. Three Brazilians, side by side, rocking the world's newest baby on the world's biggest stage. Brazil would win that match 3-2 and go on to lift the trophy. Bebeto's son grew up to become a footballer himself. The cradle has been copied 1,000 times since. None of them mean what the original meant.
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1: I think we've seen no evidence whatsoever that Iran is willing to come to the negotiating table and do so in good faith about their nuclear program, the highly enriched uranium, roughly 1,000 pounds, that we'd like to get access to and remove from the country, what's left of their ballistic missile and drone programs, and of course, their long, decades-long support, material support for proxy terrorists. Those are the things that the JCPOA never really addressed. There were sunset clauses for the nuclear program, and nothing whatsoever about the ballistic missile program or Iran's terrorism.
2: Exactly. And the terrorism is the funding the proxies. And the ballistic missiles, as the president even mentioned to me, he's like, look, they need, right, they got to be able to defend themselves. It's a tough neighborhood. But you don't need long-range rockets, and we could figure out where those manufacturing facilities are. But they're just not coming to the table. You know, it's not Delcy Rodriguez, the former vice president, now president of Venezuela, at least for now. I mean, these people are maniacs. They really are. And I just don't, I think Saudi Arabia and UAE just need more time, personally, to further defend themselves. And they are concerned. They're worried about their desalinization plants. They worry about their natural gas facilities. I think from the damage done from the first round, UAE is going to need about another year and a half to reopen them up. So that's fine. But you have to know who your enemies are. And I think we're doing it with the Iron Dome there and other Ukrainian anti-drone devices, I think we could be okay. And I also just trust that we've gone to school on what we did wrong last, not necessarily did wrong, but they say one of the reasons why our jet was shot down, the F-35, and we had to do that incredible rescue, was because our flight routes have become very predictable because we knew they didn't have any air defenses. Well, they got lucky because they were predictable. And we don't know if the Russians, we assume the Russians were giving them help with their satellite knowledge to say, this is where they come from, this is where they'll be ready. And that's why they hit a couple at the end before the cessation of violence. So that was Dan Hoffman of the CIA. So nosy area, has left very little faith they're ever going to come to the table. So Victoria Coates, who used to be DNI, said this, cut three.
3: I think the president does have time on his side. Now, we all realize there's economic pressure on the United States, are sensitive to the pinch the American people, rather, are feeling. And so, you know, that has to be top of mind. But at the same time, as Ashley was just reporting, it's nothing compared to what is happening in Iran and the systemic economic failure there. They're enduring. They've lost somewhere between 1 and 3 million jobs. The rial, which was trading at 30,000 against the dollar, which is a lot 10 years ago, is now trading at 2 million against the dollar. It has no value, and they have no internet. So if they are looking into the abyss, they may be ready to actually make the deal the president wants.
2: So I just, you know, if you hear all those things, there's nothing she said was hyperbole. It was just facts. So if they are on long gas lines in a country that lives on an ocean of oil, you know how bad things are. Evidently, they're also dumping oil into this pristine Persian, into the Gulf. Why? Because they have nowhere to store the other oil. And if they stop pumping, the word is if they stop pumping and have to cap, they'll never have the same propulsion coming out of that. So they don't want to have to cap, but that's what's happening. So Karg Island is really not producing much because we have a blockade on their blockade. So we'll keep you up to date on what's happening. I think in the next couple of days, we could see some action. The other action that's taking place politically is what's happening with DHS. What's going on? Well, the DHS needs to fully fund its department. They have not fully funded ICE, and they have not fully funded Border Patrol. Why? Because it's pure politics. They want to see reforms. There actually was reforms, but it was not enough, and they were getting gains out of it. So they said, fund it on your own. What the president also says, yeah, fund it. And I also need the ballroom done. Why? Well, we got private funding for it, but federal funding has to do the security. That's just the way it is. You don't want private funds handling something of international interest, and that is securing the base of it, making it drone-proof, making it almost nuclear attack-proof, because the ballroom has to be protected like the White House. So it was $220 million. Then they got in a screening room, which is another $100 million. When it's all said and done, they rounded off at $1 billion. And there are certain Republicans like Murkowski and Tillis and Collins that don't want to sign off on it. But there is a lot at stake here, especially if you consider what's going on with the constant terror threat. We just stopped one by arresting an Iraqi who was hooked up with a Khattab Hezbollah guy that had 20 attacks planned here in America. Here's Secretary Mark Wayne Mullen. Last night, on the need to get this bill, it's called the reconciliation bill, and the need to get it funded. The problem right now is that Senator Thune does not have the Republicans. Cut 24.
4: Remember, reconciliation can only deal with budget, not policy. So when you're trying to fund two agencies like Customs and Border Protection and Immigration Customs Enforcement, which is ICE, they're not intended to be funded through reconciliation. But because you have representatives like Benny Thompson, who's a ranking member, Democrat ranking member on Homeland in Mississippi, says that he's willing to shut down DHS again in September, which puts our mission to protecting the homeland at risk. President Trump and I had long conversations with leadership saying, how can we take ICE and CBP off the table and keep them from threatening the homeland and putting our American constituents at risk? Well, our idea was, is let's do it through reconciliation. If they're going to continue to play games, let's fund it for 3 years and take it off the table.
2: So that's what they're going to do, fund it for 3 years. But the parliamentarian who looks at things, you know, the parliamentarian looks at things, whether it's copacetic or not, reconciliation bill has to be finance-driven. But this is finance-driven to a respect. They were able to put that money in, the $1 billion for the ballroom, because it's about DHS protecting the homeland, and that's what it's for. The parliamentarian put a stop to it. So now they're going to figure out a way to put that back in. The bill is moving, but not smoothly. As I mentioned, Tillis started the week by emailing the entire GOP conference to say he will oppose the budget reconciliation bill. Nice. He especially opposed the $1 billion for security-related services for the ballroom. He said, Lisa Murkowski, I support his initiative. I don't think things should be shoved down our throat. Okay? Same thing with Senator Johnson. He doesn't like to be rushed. Guys, you have to be rushed. All this stuff is overdue. You had already passed it out of committee in January, even though Democrats are to blame, but there is a timeline on it, and June 1st is a good time to do it. You're talking about a week and a half after Labor Day when everyone goes on vacation. Now, to Bill Cassidy's credit, who was primaried and got trounced, he said he would not thwart the GOP agenda simply because he lost. Quote, I'm going to do

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2: He would have done the right thing and fully funded the government to begin with. Instead, we have two of the most lengthy shutdowns in American history. Cut 25.
3: Instead of changing course in the face of Americans' outcry, Donald Trump and Senate Republicans are doubling down on their ballroom. In the reconciliation birdbath over the weekend, Democrats successfully derailed Republicans' ballroom proposal. But now Republicans are scrambling to reinsert a new ballroom provision into their bill. Now Republicans are scrambling over what comes next, whether they try to shove the ballroom back in, hide it somewhere else, or quietly retreat, because Democrats exposed it. But either way, the point is clear. Republicans were ready to spend taxpayer dollars on Trump's vanity project.
2: Vanity project. Do you understand that if you start building the ballroom now, you're lucky if he gets use of it for 1 or 2 months in his final year? What vanity project? You add something that everybody knows. Listen to David Axelrod when businessman Donald Trump called and volunteered to raise the money and build a ballroom. Well, he said for free, though Trump would probably raise the money from other sources as well as his own contribution. I should have said yes, because you need it. People that go to the East Room and go to these events, like when we saw King come in last week, I didn't go to it, but they say the room is absolutely packed and there's people that deserve to be in that room and they just couldn't. Other countries have it. We're the superpower. We don't have it. Everybody knows we needed it. You might not like the design. You might love the design. That's debatable. I'm fine with that. You might think it's too big. Okay. But no one says it's a vanity project unless someone's trying to make political hay of it. I wish there could be people to understand when it comes to putting the West Wing in the White House. No one really pushed back on it because there was a need for it. Teddy Roosevelt had a big family. He wanted to be able to have an office off the house and let the kids pay in the main part of the house. It definitely benefited the Kennedys years later. I understand that. So to me, I understand this politics. But one time I would love for Chuck Schumer just to say, I understand that the president's not even going to get a chance to use the ballroom. But the ballroom, I guess the White House should not be apropos for the time. I don't know what you want to see. You might say it's too much money. Okay, you could say that. The other thing is, if you just called it an event center, the ballroom makes it seem like something extravagant or elite. It's just a phrase to talk about how it's going to be labeled. But I do think messaging matters. President Trump knows that more than anything else. And you could have put it in there and just talked to additional security, because they've been doing additional security in the White House. And I haven't even, you ever toss, you watch us toss out to reporters in the White House, and there's always construction going on, especially prior to Trump taking office. They've been bulking that up for years. And lastly, before we go to break, I want to talk about Los Angeles and the mayor's race. Fascinated by this. Karen Bass is scared to death that she's going to lose to Spencer Pratt. Spencer Pratt is not a MAGA guy. They're trying to say he's a MAGA guy. They're saying he's a Republican. He's not a Republican. Did he vote for Trump? Yes. Why? Because he knows Kamala Harris is awful. I never met him. But who would have voted for Kamala Harris? Do you blame him? So if you talk about inventive ads and messaging, this guy is off the charts great. Here is what he did making a, and just got, I know it's very visual. Picture him going through LA, the fires, the homelessness, the streets are a mess, the gangs. Cut 28.

0: If this was on TV.
1: If you could dance.
0: Right. If I could dance and I was in LA. And I had a green screen at least to show
1: you were in
0: the
1: LA.
0: Crime and pestilence.
1: You really just threw you were in LA so we can't make it happen immediately.
0: Yes.
1: When we go cover the World Cup.
0: We'll do that. It'll be a lot of dancing and singing.
1: Can't wait.
0: Yes. A lot of gaiety, right?
1: Yes.
0: A lot of that means celebration. So Karen Bass doesn't know what hit her. She's supposed to do a press conference. She used me a debate last week. She said, I had to go to Sacramento and raise money for Los Angeles. Scared to death. Cut 30.
2: I think that he is tapping into a general sense of anger that people have, not just in Los Angeles, but in many other places around our country. But, you know, I think what's important is the fact that in my time, for the first time, we have had a reduction in street homelessness by 17.5%, while homelessness has gone up 18%. So I want you to know that that resonates with Angelenos very much as well, because homelessness is one of our major problems.
0: And you still got more homeless than anybody else in the country, and you put more money into it than anyone else in the country, and it's not effective. That's his whole point. Everything you're doing is throwing money to illegal immigrants because you think if you don't, they'll end up in the emergency room and cost you more money. But instead, you don't understand it's a magnet for everybody else. If I'm stuck in Ecuador and I find out if I get to Los Angeles, I get free health care, not only am I coming, so is my family coming because you left the border open. And they're not going to even chase me down if I do get in. And if there is an ICE agent, nobody's going to cooperate. So I like my odds. Here's more from our Cut 31.
2: I can tell you, and I talk to Palisadians all the time, a lot of Palisadians are not excited about Spencer Pratt and do not feel that he represents their neighborhood very well. Los Angeles is a very, very big city, and the wildfires had a big impact, that is for sure. But people do recognize that there are other issues.
0: Yeah, that's why he does know other issues, too. You know, giving needles to drug addicts, not great. The homelessness. Stop trying to make more homes for people that don't want to live there. They actually need some intervention. And a lot of them have to be arrested because they're criminals and they don't want to be helped. But you keep pouring money into it. The school system run by the unions. You have a guy in there that's not going to be a Republican. He's going to look to get stuff done and hopefully be surrounded by people that want to do the same thing. The people of Los Angeles had a real shot with Rick Caruso. And they looked elsewhere. And now you see Rick Caruso is one of the two few towns that he was in control over that totally survived because they had their own private fire department, the fires. It was all possible. Now, there were wildfires the other day in Ventura County. And guess what? The fires were put out. They were controlled. And you know who pointed that out? Spencer Pratt said if they responded like this earlier, we wouldn't have had a problem. But they were organized. But they still had two reservoirs that were virtually empty. We'll come back in just a moment to finish up this hour. 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
11: 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Expect a higher level of service. Volume on the rise on 11 northbound, Charleston through downtown, 15 southbound, Washington down to Sahara. 15 northbound a bit slow, approaching Speedway Boulevard. Got a long line to go from the eastbound Southern Beltway to 15 northbound right now as well. Traffic lights still not working at Decatur and I-11. They're malfunctioning also along Craig Road between Rainbow and Tenaya, and on the east side at Boulder Highway at Nellis. Injury accidents starting to build on the surface streets now, including one on southbound Martin Luther King past Cheyenne. Northwest accidents affecting eastbound Cheyenne at Cimarron and eastbound Grand Teton past Durango, and one in the Central Valley and Sahara west of Rancho at Teddy. It's Mitch Kelly from the Air Supply Air Conditioning Traffic Center.
12: From the Fox 5 First Alert Weather Center, I'm meteorologist Kendall Kim. Under sunny skies, high temperatures will be in the low to mid 80s today before a gradual warm-up pushes highs closer towards 100 degrees Memorial Day weekend. From the Fox 5 First Alert Weather Center, I'm meteorologist Kendall Kim.
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0: Thank you.
17: Direct result of your leadership. Your leadership. Our Muslim brothers and sisters have been talking to you for how long? You have to listen to them, Todd.
0: That's obviously a lot of anger yesterday after the shooting in San Diego at a mosque. Now, this is the same mosque where two hijackers went, got a lot of support, but has nothing to do or justify the killing of three innocent people. Three adults shot and killed, including the security guard who actually had a bulletproof vest on, by a 17 and 18-year-old suspect. They died from self-inflicted gunshot wounds a few blocks away. Looks like their mom knew this guy was dangerous. Kane Clark, a former standout high school wrestler at Madison High School. A tip from a suspect's mom about her runaway suicidal son and her missing car and firearms allowed police to track the vehicle almost instantly, and the license plate readers picked it up. The attack is being investigated as a hate crime by San Diego police. You think a hate crime when you shoot up a mosque? Of course. Meanwhile, I'd say it's terrorism, too. Just think about how bad this is getting. There's been a rise in attacks on the house of worships of all religions. It was three incidents in 2000. In 2025, 19 incidents. It's already up on a faster pace than that in 2026. So it's more and more dangerous. It's much more. I mean, when it comes to targeting, nobody gets more targeted than the Jewish community in countries around the world, especially in the city I'm in New York City. So it's just unacceptable and just horrific scene yesterday. All right, and that, of course, is somebody who's speaking out in San Diego about a mayor they say is totally ineffective. Oh, an ineffective mayor. Where have I heard that before? In almost every city in the country, usually left-wing Democrats. Brian Kilmeade Show. every spam call, every scam text, every sketchy email.

0: It's fantastic. How long are we allowed to play? We're not. That's it? Okay, okay. But yeah, you're supposed to only play it a certain amount of time, but it's still, it's fantastic. Cut 29.
1: When a couple politicians, the world to no good, started making trouble in my neighborhood. I got at one little fire, my mom got scared and said, you're moving in with Harvey Levin in Bel Air.
0: You can't play anymore?
2: That's all we have for now. Okay. But I mean, if you want to sing the rest of the song, you're more than welcome to.
0: It's more visual.
2: Oh, that's your excuse. If I was

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4: The acting attorney general testifies at the Senate for the first time since taking over. I'm Dave Anthony, Fox News, and Todd Blanch is pushing for a 13% increase in the Department of Justice budget.
5: This underscores our department's renewed focus on reducing violent crime, combating the fentanyl crisis, strengthening border and immigration enforcement, expanding fraud prevention, and ensuring our law enforcement agencies have the resources they need.
4: But before Blanche spoke, he got an earful from a Democrat.
6: The acting attorney general is supposed to be the people's lawyer and defend the rule of law.
4: Instead, Democratic Senator Chris Van Hollen told Blanche he's working for President Trump, doing his dirty work.
6: And here you are at a budget hearing asking for taxpayer funds to pursue the department's mission when you're using those funds to punish Trump's adversaries, reward his friends, and pursue his personal vendettas.
4: The president's telling U.S. military to be ready at a moment's notice after delaying what he says was a plan to resume bombing Iran because Gulf countries asked him to wait, still hoping to negotiate a deal.
7: But we'll see whether or not it amounts to anything. We've had periods of time where we thought pretty much getting close to making a deal and didn't work out.
8: Iranian officials confirmed that on Sunday, their side provided the Trump administration through Pakistani mediators with an updated peace proposal. But one issue has been that Iran wants to settle the issue of nuclear capabilities after an agreement to end hostilities has been made. The White House says any agreement must mandate the country be cleared of nuclear material.
4: Fox's Alexandria Hoff at the White House. The president is hoping Republicans in Kentucky vote Congressman Thomas Massey out of office in the most expensive primary in history. Ed Galrin is the Trump-backed challenger, one of many contests on primary ballots there and in five other states. They're also voting in Alabama, Georgia, Idaho, Oregon, and Pennsylvania. 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
4: 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Traffic lights still malfunctioning at Decatur and I-11. Also along Craig Road between Rainbow and Tenaya. And on the east side at Boulder Highway at Nellis. Bad crash in the northwest blocking all lanes on eastbound Grand Teton past Durango. Heaviest freeway delays, no surprise. 11 north through downtown, 15 south Lake Mead to Sahara. Mitch Kelly from the Air Supply Air Conditioning Traffic Center.
5: Working from the Fox 5 First Alert Weather Center, I'm meteorologist Kendall Kim. Under sunny skies, high temperatures will be in the low to mid 80s today before a gradual warm-up pushes highs closer towards 100 degrees Memorial Day weekend. From the Fox 5 First Alert Weather Center, I'm meteorologist Kendall Kim.
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0: 1, Brian Kilmeade here from 48th and 6th in Midtown Manhattan. Heard around the country, around the world. Big hour coming your way. A lot of things going on at Capitol Hill. Number one, Todd Blanche has a hearing now about, he is the acting attorney general, about a bunch of legal cases, about a new ruling the IRS is having and doing a settlement with the president for outing his personal records. Also, Todd Blanche is going to defend a lot of what Kristi Noem did and didn't do, or maybe I assume he'll defend. Teresa Payton standing by, former White House chief information officer from 2006 to 2008. Alex Martin's going to be here too, Marine Force Recon Combat Commander, turning CEO of a tech company. We'll be talking to him about what's going on over the Middle East. And we'll do a simulcast with Stuart Varney all this hour. And keep in mind, highlights from every show. Go to youtube.com/@TheBrianKilmeadeShow. Let's get to the big three.
1: Number three.
2: Mark endorsed Kamala Harris back in 2021.
3: Well, he made a mistake. It was a big mistake. We're going to get drugs out, and Mark wanted to be a part of it. And I think Mark was very gracious. He said, this is something that really works. First time you've seen it.
0: Working together, the shark and the apprentice. Cuban combines with President Trump to get the nation's cheaper prescription drugs, which is a winner for everyone.

0: and shows Trump doesn't hold a grudge with everyone.
1: Number two.
2: I had long conversations with leadership saying, how can we take ICE and CBP off the table and keep them from threatening the homeland and putting our American constituents at risk? Well, our idea was, is let's do it through reconciliation.
0: Yep, politics aplenty with impactful primaries and a last-ditch effort to fund DHS and the ballroom one way or another.
1: Number one.
3: He needs to induce Iran to come to the negotiating table. He's giving Iran one more day, but I don't see any evidence that we're going to be able to avoid additional military strikes.
0: On hold for now, but can't be for much longer. I'm referring to the war with Iran. The president was convinced, writing a few days ago, will bring Iran to the table. Meanwhile, they got to give the uranium up. They have to give up on the nuclear program and stop funding proxies. I am not convinced that they are convinced they have to do that. And that's where we stand. But one thing that has struck me, that when these commencement addresses are taking place, you're talking about people's future and even the White House. There's a sense out there that AI, although intriguing, is also worrying. And that's pretty clear, Teresa Payton, as you try to dominate this area like you did with cyber cryptocurrency and cyber technology and cyber attacks. AI is a whole new animal, right?
4: It is. And, you know, the technology's been around for a long time in different forms and fashion. But as soon as in 2022, OpenAI put out ChatGPT, and now you can text with the computer program and actually speak with the computer program, it just changed everything.
0: And people are worried about jobs. They're worried about their future, and they're worried about maybe artificial intelligence being smarter than us. And people say Mythos is a game changer. What is it, and why are people worried about it?
4: Yeah, so Mythos, this is, the company is Anthropic, and basically what they learned in their labs is that Mythos is the strongest, most powerful vulnerability finder ever created. And this vulnerability finder, and by vulnerability, I mean in digital systems, it doesn't just find the vulnerabilities, it doesn't fix them. It exploits them. So they got very concerned because this tool wielded by bad people could really impact all of our critical infrastructure and be a danger to national security.
0: We would like to know, for example, the positive side. Can I find out my weaknesses? Where are we vulnerable?
4: Yes.
0: Mythos and ideally would be able to do that.
4: Yes, ideally. The problem is the cybersecurity industry and the tech industry hasn't spent enough time on machine speed fixes. So that's the dilemma that we have, is now we can actually, in the right people's hands, find our vulnerabilities at machine speed, but we don't know how to fix everything.
0: What's
4: at
0: machine speed?
4: Machine speed is basically faster than a human can think of a computer program, type it in and run it. So machine speed is the machine figured it out, the machine created the program, the machine fixed it, but we're not quite there yet, which is why there's a concern.
0: And then we think about medical breakthroughs, man, put AI on cancer, if I stop that tumor, where does it come from? What are the environmental causes? I mean, stuff like that. Everyone understands that that's just a big plus.
4: Yeah, absolutely. I mean, and we've got quantum computing right around the corner, which will allow us to solve mathematical problems at a speed and pace we've never seen before, which, back to your point about finding a cure for cancer that is individualized, you'll be able to take, you know, all the cases that you have, take your genetic DNA, take your diagnosis and what's going on in your labs, and then say, this is exactly what you need to be well again.
0: But people are worried they're going to lose their jobs.
4: Absolutely.
0: I was watching Ken Griffin, who was always arm's length from, who's one of the most successful, CEO of Citadel, one of the most successful financiers in the country. And he said, I was not concerned about it. I think it's overstated. And then he got briefed and he said, a lot of things that they're doing, some of my highest paid white collar guys take months to do. This guy did it, and they did it all in 8 minutes. So it makes you wonder, do I still need the white collar men and women getting these huge incomes if AI can take that over?
4: Yeah, I have mixed emotions about the whole thing, because I love technology. But as you know, Brian, I love mankind even more than I love technology. And so, you know, human flourishing has to be at the center of these conversations around the technology. He's not wrong that it is doing things at a speed and scale and accuracy, but who's checking the work? So I do believe that people's jobs will change, and we still need humans to check the work to make sure it's working correctly. And maybe what it'll be is we'll just be like, if you're a coder today, you would be managing lots of different coding agents that you would be training. So maybe we need, maybe it's more that we need the same amount of people. They're just going to be doing something different. So but in the meantime, there's big disruption.
0: So Teresa, you know, when the computers came out and the iPhone is out, it famously, you know, the next generation gets impatient with their parents or their grandparents. And they say, you know, give me that phone. You don't know how to work it. A lot of they do it intuitively. And everyone thought as technology got better, generations would be better at it and be embracing it. And it would be the older people that would say, wait a second, this is changing too quick. I can't adapt. And that really was the case with the BlackBerry and the iPhone. But with AI, there's pushback from younger people. They did a survey, 14 to 29. They say only 18% of Americans feel hopeful that AI is going to make their lives better. 18%, where they say disdain is everywhere. An Economics YouGov poll released that shows this week shows over 70% of Americans think AI is advancing too quickly. 69% of Republicans, 77% of Democrats. Is it? Are they right to be worried about this?
4: They are right to be worried because we know the last 20 years of social media, what happened there? We never put the governance and guardrails in place. And although social media has brought about a lot of good, it's brought about a lot of bad. But this one's different because social media actually created new jobs. It created influencers. It allows people to see snippets of your show and things that you couldn't do for them before. But we saw what went wrong because our lawmakers just sat on the sides, brought people in for hearings, but nothing really changed. Data centers that need to power this, they need energy, they need clean water. They're ugly looking. They're very noisy, you know. So there's a lot here. It's not just the jobs. It's a environmental impact. And they're just not seeing elected officials talking about this enough and doing enough.
0: Yeah. So just for young people who are pushing back, and a lot of them are frustrated because they don't have the job opportunities, it seems, that they thought coming out of college. And if you don't believe me or this survey, let me bring you to the University of Central Florida, where Gloria Caulfield was the commencement address speaker, the vice president of Strategic Alliance at Orlando-based a development company, AI development of country. She was giving a speech, and I imagine it was going well until this. Cut 51.
5: The rise of artificial intelligence is the next industrial revolution. Only a few years ago, AI was not a factor in our lives.
0: That was not an applause line, and that was a surprise boo line. But Teresa, you were nodding. You would have expected that.
4: Yes. So I gave a commencement speech this time last year at Immaculata University, and it was the exact opposite of her conversation with the students, as well as Eric Schmidt at Google. And I actually had people clapping and people thanking me and lots of hugs after it was done. And my speech was about technology is creating a situation where we need to focus on critical thinking skills and choosing to live our lives more analog and to not fall for kind of the lie that technology can sell us sometimes because it wants us to be on the platform or because that's how they make money. And so these people are very out of touch. They don't really understand Gen Z. I'm raising three. I'm in the colleges and universities all the time. And they don't mind AI, but but here's what they do mind, the non-disclosure. So for example, I was with college students, ad came on, it was completely generated by AI. They completely called it immediately. They didn't need a tool. And they said, I will not buy from companies that don't use real people in their ads.
0: Okay, how do you feel about that?
4: I thought that was really interesting to hear that from Gen Z. They want authenticity.
0: Good.
4: Remember, we locked them up.
0: Right.
4: During COVID, they want in real life experiences and authenticity.
0: But do you do that? I'm going to let you hear Eric Schmidt in a second because you referred to it because he was a commencement speaker too, the founder of Google, CEO of Google, former. But would you think there was the same apprehension when, and I would not know, nobody was alive then, when we were riding a horse, in comes the Model T, and then all of a sudden where riding a Model T, if you can afford it, was for every man. Then it was affordable for everybody. And then all of a sudden, if I'm a blacksmith or I'm selling horses, I'm out of luck. And maybe there was a reluctance then. I'm staying with a horse. I don't want the horse industry to go down. How do you feel about that analogy?
4: Yeah, I think it's a great analogy. The one thing I would caution people who are driving this movement is this is moving at a pace and scale that we haven't seen before. So the disruption is immediate versus the last technology revolutions, the last industrial revolution. The transition was not immediate. It was maybe years.
0: 90s with the internet.
4: Yeah, 90s with the internet.
0: You think that took years?
4: For a lot of people to sort of get on board with that, but it also created jobs.
0: Oh, yeah.
4: There weren't a lot of, you know, there were job losses, of course, because of the economy and different things happening in the economy globally and locally. But the internet actually created new opportunities.
0: So I want you to hear the former Google CEO. He was giving a speech at the University of Arizona, the commencement address, got 52.
6: In the years that after I graduated, no one sat down and resolved to build a technology that would polarize democracies and unsettle a generation of young people. That was not our plan, but it happened. There is a fear in your generation that the future has already been written, that the machines are coming, that the jobs are evaporating.
0: So do you hear that unrest? I mean, that's not what he's used to hearing.
4: No, he's not. And so I would just ask our nation's leaders and big tech, you know, AI, like you said, Brian, is going to bring about so many good things. But we must acknowledge the impact that it is having on people and find this is America, the land of opportunity. We need to create pathways for people.
0: Like email destroyed the post office, helped destroy the post office, right? And I imagine if I went and dressed a bunch of postal workers in 1993, they might have booed me too. But did it help society to have email? The question is, we never created something smarter than us. We're creating something, especially with Mythos, that is really smarter than us, trying to outfox us in many ways. We hear about these stories about going, okay, I want to shut you down to an AI program. And then the AI device goes into someone's email and finds out they're having an affair and they publish that affair in order to survive. I mean, that's insane. Last one I want to bring to is Scott Borchetta. He was booed by graduates in May this year at Tennessee State University. Listen to this, cut 53.
7: AI is rewriting production as we sit here. Deal with it. Like I said, it's a tool.
0: So they don't want to. They did a survey, 18 to 29, 64% said it's moving too fast. 30 to 44, 67% says it's moving too fast. 45 to 64, 72%. 65 and up, 79%. Okay, we got it. We all agree on that. But you know who doesn't agree? China. And as long as we're racing another country that happens to be communist and wants to destroy us in many ways, don't we have almost no choice but to race forward?
4: I mean, so we race forward. What if we're going right off a cliff? I mean, that's the challenge here. And what does winning look like when we're done? If we have, you know, data centers taking up people's energy and clean water, if we have massive unemployment with no pathway to the new place.
0: Right.
4: So it's an incredible time. I'm a optimist, and I see incredible potential for everybody to be able to participate in the labor market, but we have to give people that pathway, and we're not doing that.
0: A lot of blue states are pushing back in the data centers, even though the president has an executive order that says if you build a data center, you got to have a power center. So whether it's nuclear or anything else, you have to do that. But a lot of blue states say, no, thank you.
4: Yeah, I think the hard part is citizens are not sure what questions to ask. I'm going to be working on a blog post, and Brian, I'll make sure that your team gets it. Okay. So if you guys want to post it on the questions you should ask your local elected officials about the data centers and ask for things. There's some really great examples around the world about how you can have a data center that's actually a good neighbor. Sweden is one. So I'll make sure I put all of these different examples and the questions to ask for, and I'll get it to your team.
0: That'll be great, Teresa Payton. And the other thing would be great too is to do it, but understand too, there's a lot of jobs there in building that data center and building the energy source too. where those are blue-collar jobs that people would benefit from. So AI wouldn't build the data center. Human beings had to build the data center. Unless we have a robot in a few years, an AI-driven robot to do that. Teresa, thanks so much.
4: Oh, it's always great to be with you, Brian. Thank you.
0: Okay, and if people want to follow you and your blogs, what do you?
4: Yeah, so you can go to teresapayton.com. You can go to forlesssolutions.com. That's my company. I'm on X and Instagram as Tracker Payton.
0: All right, Forless Solutions.
4: Yep.
0: Got it. Back in a moment.
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18: 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Got a new crash on the westbound Southern Beltway at Stephanie. It's off to the right. Got one reported 15 northbound at Sahara. The delays, though, are southbound from Lake Mead to Sahara. Traffic lights still malfunctioning at Decatur and I-11 and on the east side Boulder Highway at Nellis. Northwest wreck blocking all lanes on eastbound Grand Teton past Durango. 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
21: From the Fox 5 First Alert Weather Center, I'm meteorologist Kendall Kim. Under sunny skies, high temperatures will be in the low to mid 80s today before a gradual warm-up pushes highs closer towards 100 degrees Memorial Day weekend. From the Fox 5 First Alert Weather Center, I'm meteorologist Kendall Kim.
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0: Hey, we are back. And I'm watching the President of the United States. We have a lot going on today. Todd Blanche is on Capitol Hill, and he's defending a lot of his work. He has acting, and if he does well today, he could go a long way to getting that nomination. I did hear they were leaning towards Lee Zeldin. Lee Zeldin's doing a great job at EPA. Todd Blanche is embracing it, opening up the opportunities. And now the President of the United States is doing something interesting. He is making it an active working zone, the ballroom, which, by the way, I was able to go to the White House twice in the last 2 months. And the ballroom is like, well, that's on the other side. I wanted to see it. They wouldn't let you see it. Now he has a press conference in front of the ballroom that they're debating on funding this week. And it's an active construction zone while they're doing it. Things are going up and down. But he's got pictures. And he's laying out exactly to the press what it would look like. And then he's going to take questions, talk about security. So he's got almost all of it funded. He just needs $1 billion. Who doesn't? But just for the security aspect of it.
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0: It's Fox News. I'm CJ Papa, Acting Attorney General Todd Blanche in front of the Senate Appropriations Committee to discuss his increased budget request for the 2027 fiscal year.
29: This is underscores our department's renewed focus on reducing violent crime, combating the fentanyl crisis, strengthening border and immigration enforcement, expanding fraud prevention, and ensuring our law enforcement agencies have the resources they need.
0: It's his first hearing since taking charge of the Department of Justice. A Kentucky primary race, top priority for President Trump, wants to bounce the incumbent Congressman Thomas Massie from the House. But Massie is pushing back.
30: He really shouldn't have got involved in this race because I vote with him 90% of the time.
0: Well, the president is backing former Navy SEAL and former Ed Galrine. 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
18: 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Wrecks on 215 westbound at Stephanie and 15 north at Sahara, not causing any extra trouble. 15 southbound, though, very heavy from Cheyenne all the way to Sahara. Traffic lights still malfunctioning at Decatur and I-11 and at the intersection of Boulder Highway at Nellis. Well, a bad northwest crash has eastbound Grand Teton blocked past Durango. 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
21: From the Fox 5 First Alert Weather Center, I'm meteorologist Kindle Kim. Under sunny skies, high temperatures will be in the low to mid 80s today before a gradual warm-up pushes highs closer towards 100 degrees Memorial Day weekend. From the Fox 5 First Alert Weather Center, I'm meteorologist Kindle Kim.
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4: At the start of the bilats, right after that ceremony, welcoming the president, I know that in that room next door or nearby were all of these top CEOs. For example, the head of NVIDIA, Mr. Wang, Elon Musk was there, and Tim Cook was there. All of the heads of pretty much every big Fortune 500 company in America. And the president said, well, like, we've got some of the best and brightest Americans here. Why don't we invite them in? And that was not part of the agenda. That is the unpredictability that is Donald Trump. And I think President Xi was surprised by that. And they all came in and they all had a chance to speak, which I found extraordinarily impressive.
3: From coast to coast, from sea to shining sea, it's the Sean Hannity Show.
4: Hey, you've been hearing me talk all about the Sig Sauer P365, the number one selling concealed carry pistol in America, the one I carry every single day. 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

0: talk show that's getting you talking. You're with Brian Kilmeade.
1: The Trump administration will be judged ultimately on whether we get a better deal than the JCPOA. And I think the president understands that he needs to induce Iran to come to the negotiating table. He's giving Iran one more day, but I don't see any evidence that we're going to be able to avoid additional military strikes. Now, what those strikes entail, are they just further decapitation strikes? So we remove the leaders who don't want to come to the negotiating table in the hope that maybe the next batch would, or whether there are more extensive strikes on Iran's security facilities or their weapons facilities. We'll just have to wait and see. I'm sure the president's being briefed by his national security team and asking the CIA about our intelligence and what might induce Iran to change their behavior.
2: That, of course, is Dan Hoffman from the CIA talking about what could be the next step. And the president said, look, I was going to start bombing. And then I got a call from Saudi Arabia and the UAE separately, and they say, look, can you wait? Because we know we're going to be targeted. We're not sure we have defenses in place. Then Pakistan dedicated 8,000 troops and fighter jets, flew them into Saudi Arabia. Keep in mind, they're also mediating what would be profitable talks. Joining us now is Alex Martin. Alex, very experienced in battle and in military. He's a Marine Force Recon Combat veteran turned CEO of a tech company, ClearSpeed. Alex, welcome.
3: Thanks for having me, Brian.
2: All right, Alex, first off, your thoughts about the president's delay and for the reasons given.
3: Makes total sense. I mean, he's dealing with the cards as they fold on the table, but I think it's important to know that ultimately this is a sign of weakness. Iran's trying to weaponize geography, you know, prolonging this as long as they can. You know, we could flip the strategy at any point, and I think the president's being wise in his judgment here.
2: Right. So you mean it's perceived as weakness by Iran?
3: Right. I think the weakness is inherent in Iran's current situation. I mean, they've been defeated militarily, you know, politically, economically. You know, ultimately, it comes down to this form, this moral component, right? Which is, this is a, you know, a terrible regime. They just don't have the cards. And I think this was a wise move for the president to take a pause.
2: Yeah, I mean, the thing is, they're going after the Gulf states. They've totally alienated the Gulf states. But the good news for them, from Iran's perspective, is they did damage to the Gulf states. And it was the Gulf states who asked the president to hold off. If they were just hitting us, we'd be our decision. It is our decision. But because others are affected, that's how they're doing it. But at the same time, we hear that the Saudis want us to finish the job, don't go halfway. And Alex, they can't have it both ways, can they?
3: No, they can. I think they're going to need to make some tough decisions here. You know, militarily, we're always seeking, you know, restraint, but ultimately the power that we have there is, you know, is robust. And they're testing our resolve and ultimately the Saudis. You know, this isn't, they cannot, you know, go for total war here, but every major, you know, disruption, Gulf producers, all the Asian importers, the West, all of this that ties into the Hormuz, it's their ace, but it's weakening. And the Saudis have to make some decisions here. I think the president and his team are pushing him to make a decision one way or another.
2: So tell me about your service. For you for basically 10 years in the Middle East. What was your service like?
3: I was Marine, deployed to Iraq in 05, 06, 07, 08, 09, 2010. Spent a lot of time in the Gulf of Aden, off the shore of Africa, all over North Africa and the Middle East. So predominantly in that central command's area of responsibility, exactly where all these things are unfolding today was where I cut my teeth as a young Marine.
2: So your response is, do you know exactly the topography? You know exactly the mindset are we dealing with? When you were fighting over there, how much of a problem was Iran?
3: I mean, terrible. They killed 3,000 Marines with IEDs. We have a kind of a short memory sometimes. You know, in this great country, we've got to remember that Marines and soldiers on that battlefield were being killed on a daily basis with the IEDs and the munitions that were flowing in through Iran and their proxies. This is to say nothing of what happened in Beirut, of course, and on all the embassies and the 40 years of terror they waged. But for us on the battlefield, it was enhanced and made more kinetic and lethal by the Iranian regime.
2: So we tried negotiating with them. How'd that go?
3: You know, I think you can't negotiate with people you don't trust. There's no way to these people across the other side of the table. They're buying time. They're using, you know, politics. This is not a military problem. You know, our military is the most robust and powerful on the planet in human history. And so we're talking about, you know, political cards that are being exchanged with an untrustworthy, you know, actor where the game has no you know, there's no rational actors on the other side of the table. So this is complex.
2: So we want to weaken their armed forces. We want to reopen the strait, and we're going to get the uranium. I was talking to military people in charge, and they essentially said, we can't do all three at the same time. It's got to be phased. What would your priority be, Alex?
3: Yeah, I think ultimately it's increasing the naval pressure. You know, I think we have this, you know, best Navy on the planet. We're able to totally flip the strategy. They're trying to weaponize this geography. I think the U.S. Navy has the ultimate escalation dominance in the Gulf. You know, we're looking at this centrally through flipping this strategy around the patrolling and controlling the shipping access. You know, this is Iran cannot sustain their blockade, right? So I think that they'll use intermittent drone attacks, you know, submarine deployments, these shipping harassments, just to buy time. But ultimately, we can flip the strategy on any moment with our naval dominance.
2: And then you look in Israel and their intelligence and the Mossad and what they know about all these higher ups, where they eliminated close to 80 and I think 35, including the Grand Ayatollah, in one shot. I know they've been going to school over the last month about what they did and what they were able to accomplish, what they weren't. How prepared are they to take down this next wave of Iranian leaders?
3: Yeah, you know, I think they're one of the most preeminent fighting forces on the planet. We are calling our own shots in our own best interests, of course. But as an ally and our, you know, strongest ally in the region, you know, we can be absolutely certain that they're already preparing for second, third order phase of their own internal conflict. It's happening today. They're in constant readiness and preparation and activity, as they should be. And they'll fight according to their own policies and best interests, as we should ours. But I think it's very important to maintain the great alliance we have there with them.
2: So over the last few weeks, while we had a ceasefire, what do you think has been going on in Central Command?
3: Look, Central Command is, you know, we talk about the Pacific so important with what's going on in China. Central Command is, you know, is the heart and soul of all of the COCOMs, all of the combatant commands. So every single day they're preparing for

0: the absolute worst, the branches and sequels to any operation. They're doing it with a combined arms mindset. They're thinking about undersea, subsurface, surface, air, all levels of kinetic effects, but also just having the posturing. I mean, you cannot, you know, say anything other than, you know, if things need to get escalated, then we're going to be ready to do it. You know, we used to say that we're the firefighters, right? As Marines, we don't question why the fire was started, but if it needs to be put out, the men and women over there are going to be able to do their job and do it effectively.
1: So tell me about ClearSpeed. What prompted you to create this company?
0: In 2008, I lost one of my dear friends to an insider attack in Iraq. He was working with the Iraqi forces. They were patrolling.

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2: Technology company in the world that with just a few automated yes or no questions on a phone or a tablet can tell you who's trustworthy and who you need to take a closer look at. So you can imagine how something like this, creating a new category for voice-based risk assessment and then allowing your technology to be used by some of the most dominant insurance companies on the planet to fight fraud, and also some of the most incredible organizations tied to our government fighting fraud and keeping our troops safe overseas.
3: So that's interesting, Alex. So in other words, it's like a lie detector test that, you know, instead of looking at your heart rate, it's picking it up in your voice.
2: Well, actually, what we want to do is create something better than a lie detector. So lie detectors do what you just say. It's point to point. It creates a moment for a human to make a decision on if you're lying or not. What we want to do is create something that could illuminate risk on a spectrum, right? So imagine being able to tell tens of thousands of people instantaneously, these people are trustworthy, move them faster. This is a triage tool to pay them, to accelerate them through a security process. Here's your folks where there's an anomaly. And we're not saying they're lying. We're saying there's risk that we detected in speech. Now you pull it down to that human claims expert, fraud expert, you know, HR component, counterintelligence expert, and they're able to use that data point to make a decision. So we think of kind of this as the metal detector in the airport, you know, push people through an alert rather than that serial inspection, which a lie detector does. More iPhone than telephone booth.
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11: As report is live in the Air Supply Air Conditioning Traffic Center. Expect a higher level of service. Final clearing stages for a crash 215 west at Stephanie that's off to the right. Got a long line waiting to go from the eastbound Southern Beltway onto 15 north. On and off slowdowns, 215 southbound from Ann down to Summerlin Parkway. Big time volume on 11 northbound Charleston through downtown. 11 south from Craig past Lake Mead Boulevard. 15 southbound from before Cheyenne all the way down.

0: The Sahara. 15 North Collector Distributor Road is sluggish from Blue Diamond to the Southern Beltway, with the mainline northbound lanes heavy from Russell up to Tropicana. Traffic lights still malfunctioning at Decatur and I-11 and at the intersection of Boulder Highway and Nellis. In the northeast, eastbound Grand Teton blocked past Durango. Mitch Kelly from the Air Supply Air Conditioning Traffic Center.
1: From the Fox 5 First Alert Weather Center, I'm meteorologist Kendall Kim. Under sunny skies, high temperatures will be in the low to mid 80s today before a gradual warm-up pushes highs closer towards 100 degrees Memorial Day weekend. From the Fox 5 First Alert Weather Center, I'm meteorologist Kendall Kim.
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8: Hi, everyone. Stuart Varney's going to be with me in a moment, or I'm going to be with him. We're going to share audiences. And at that time in the back end, he usually leaves me a couple of minutes to be able to take some calls. So if you want to get online now, that'll be great. The President of the United States is giving a press conference as we speak. Todd Blanch is testifying as we speak. And the head of CENTCOM, Admiral Cooper, is now talking on Capitol Hill, too.
9: Meanwhile, just look at that. The red ink is still right there. NASDAQ's down 360 points. All right, it's coming up. I keep saying this, 10:51. When it's 10:51 precisely, Brian Kilmeade will appear where I am appearing right now. Here we go, 2 seconds left, and boom, there he is. There's the lad himself. All right. Kilmeade, teen takeover descended into violent chaos at a Chipotle in D.C. Janine Pirro's threatening to charge those teens, and she's got a message for their parents. Watch this.
10: I am here to tell you it is going to stop. And parents, I'm talking about you now. And we're looking at the parents to make sure that they understand that they are responsible for the upheaval that is going on in this district that is impacting everyone who lives here. We're coming for you, and we're coming for your parents.
9: All right, Brian, what do you think of going after the parents of these teens?
8: A couple of things. It's not just Washington, D.C. I mean, I could put up a map if we had a bigger budget, and I could show you about 12 different cities where you have constant teen surges of these violence and this mob rule and this intimidation and these injuries that took place. In the Chipotle, in the video that we're seeing a lot of them beat up on each other, but the whole staff was almost paralyzed in fear. And what Janine Pirro says is, I can't just sit back and let this happen, because the teens, big, some of them real big, intimidating, are overwhelming the number of cops that are there, even if they come back strong. What I think they got to do is infiltrate their communications, which through the internet, through TikTok, and then beat them to the punch. The parents, usually for the most part, it's not Mr. and Mrs. Johnson sitting at home wondering if their kid is playing after school Little League. I mean, most of the time, these are from broken families. Most of the time, either the family's not there or not interested. And I understand the sentiment, but also it's hard to follow up and not only get the kid, but then find out what the role the parent has. I like the scaring them into getting a hold of their kids. I like the concept and the frustration, but I'm for the curfew. You see these kids out past a certain time, boom, you're back. So the minute you see them begin to gather, you have a reason to go break them up. But this is a problem in every major city.
9: Yes,
8: the one we're into, even Florida, red states too. It's not just blue cities, but it's the one that are lenient on crime that are the problem.
9: I saw a Democrat candidate for the next mayor of D.C. saying that she didn't like curfews. They were dangerous because the streets were patrolled by a National Guard and by masked ICE agents. She thought the curfews were dangerous, for heaven's sake. That's what

0: crazy.
1: One candidate is saying it's unbelievable.
0: Yeah, I mean, it's you can't even get into an argument with these people because they're so illogical. And the thing is, when you get on the debate stage like these D.C. candidates did last night running for mayor, and the one says something more extreme than the other, as opposed to someone sitting there saying what you just said, Stuart, this is the idiotic. That's ridiculous. And stop putting down law enforcement. You're afraid of ICE agents on the streets? Are you an illegal immigrant criminal? Yeah. You should be afraid. But if you are not doing anything wrong, just like you walk past a police officer or a cop car comes by, unless you did something wrong, you're not going to have a problem.
1: Do you think there's something wrong with the World Cup and the high ticket prices?
0: Sure.
1: Think they've done something wrong?
0: Of course. I think they might have misjudged the market. And I think they got to really understand that people go to Kansas, they go to Boston, they're going to go to New York. And everyday soccer fans, the working class soccer fan, can't even afford this. And they think, well, it doesn't matter. We're going to have so many people coming from the outside. But between what's going on now and maybe a worldwide budget crisis and a sense that maybe, which is a wrong sense, that we might be inhospitable to immigrants, which is a mischaracterization, which happens in every, which has happened with the BBC and CNN International, maybe giving the wrong message out. A lot of people saying the hotels are too expensive, the transportation is too expensive, and the tickets are too expensive. I hope there's a surge, but so far, tickets have been lagging a little bit, Stuart. Maybe it'll bring the collective price down and get people filling up those hotels. It's still going to be the most lucrative, the most successful ever, because you got three countries, more teams in it, more promotion. Fox does it better than anybody else, but it could have been better if I think the tickets were more fan-friendly. How about that?
1: Yep. Well, I'm going if I possibly can. Brian Kilmeade, you're all right. We'll see you again soon. Thank you, Brian.
0: Go get him, Stuart. Thank you. And they're going to name Tommy the Lee. Roster next Tuesday for the American team. And the roster for the American team, I will be there, and the players will be available, most of them anyway, to talk about their chances. I don't know if you guys have seen that ad where, you know, basically they imagine the U.S. winning the World Cup. Why is that crazy when we win everything else or in contention? Because the rest of the world had about an 80-year head start on us. And we haven't closed that gap as rapidly as we hoped. But now we have a situation where our national team has about 11 players playing at the highest level on club around the world. That's good news. That means they're playing and show they can play with the best. The bad news is they're not in America training together. When no one wanted American players, they would just train together all the time, when Tony Meola was in goal and Alexi Lalas and Marcelo Balboa and Kobe Jones and Joe Max Moore and Landon Donovan, when they were running around, they were playing with each other almost all the time. And then MLS started, they still were at home. And then when they started going internationally, by the time they get back, a lot of times they were playing a totally different style of soccer and they keep rotating coaches. So they got a little bit behind. They're about 15th in the world, but they have an excellent chance of getting out of their division of the top seed. They get out of the division of the top seed, they'll play the lowest seed or a wild card in another group. That'll give the best chance to get to the field, the 32, then 16. And once you get to 16, all bets are off because there's different ways you can play to keep a better team close. And then you get lucky and confident and team gets hot. Now, those are the types of scenarios you could look for and possibly have something happen. Because if you want soccer to really grow, do what the women did. Be the best in the world. And not only that, we were the first in 92. I think Sweden was really good. And then we were the best. And then we lost a couple of times. And then we reasserted ourselves. And then we got another generation and then reasserted ourselves. And now, this generation of women is the best. The men have never, I don't think, ever been even top 10 in the world. That's got to change. Go to BrianKilmeade.com. 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
9: We'll know very soon. I'm Dave Anthony, Fox News. That's what President Trump says about whether he resumes bombing Iran.
10: We may have to give him another big hit. We may have to give him another big hit. I'm not sure yet.
9: The day after he paused planned attacks today because other Gulf countries asked him to, he says, to try to get talks to work to get Iran to make a deal.
10: We have to make sure that Iran doesn't get a nuclear weapon.
9: That banging you hear is White House ballroom construction, which the president is giving reporters a tour of.
10: I built a lot of great things, but there will never be anything like this built.
9: And the president insists the ballroom's a gift. He and private donors are paying for it. As for the $1 billion Congress is considering,
10: the money they're going to give is really for the security of that and the whole White House premise. And I guess you probably need that nowadays.
9: There are legal challenges trying to stop the construction. Now to the Senate. Acting Attorney General Todd Blanche testifying, pushing a 13% increase in Justice Department funding.
11: And we'll ensure our continued momentum in violent crime reduction nationwide. We are also strengthening immigration enforcement efforts.
9: But Democrats are critical, accusing Blanche of helping President Trump weaponize the DOJ.
12: You and your cohorts have worked to deliver what he wants, doing his political dirty work.
9: Senator Chris Coons taking issue with a nearly $1.8 billion compensation fund for people the president maintains were victims of Biden-era lawfare, perhaps even those pardoned by the president for the January 6th Capitol riot.
13: Will you commit that no one who has been convicted of assaulting a police officer will receive a payout from this fund?
9: Blanche answered,
11: anybody can apply. The commission will set, the commissioners will set rules, I'm sure. That's not for me to set.
9: Now, that fund was set up after President Trump dropped his $10 billion lawsuit against the IRS over his leaked tax returns. Democrats have called the fund unconstitutional. 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
17: 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Continuing to have traffic signal issues at Decatur and I-11. Big backups in all directions there. They're also flashing on the east side at Boulder Highway and Nellis. That a very busy intersection. On the freeways, delays where you would expect them. 15 southbound from before Lake.

0: Take me down to Sahara, 11 northbound through downtown. Mitch Kelly from the Air Supply Air Conditioning Traffic Center.
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4: From the Fox 5 First Alert Weather Center, I'm meteorologist Kendall Kim. Under sunny skies, high temperatures will be in the low to mid 80s today before a gradual warm-up pushes highs closer towards 100 degrees Memorial Day weekend. From the Fox 5 First Alert Weather Center, I'm meteorologist Kendall Kim.
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0: Fox News Radio studios in Midtown Manhattan, giving you opinions and facts with a positive outlook. It's Brian Kilmeade.
1: All right, B48 through 60 Midtown Manhattan, heard around the country, around the world. This is the Brian Kilmeade Show. A lot going on. The President of the United States is speaking now. The head of Central Command is speaking now. Admiral Cooper, Todd Blanche is defending the actions of the Attorney General's office. The Attorney General's office, as you know, and he has to also defend the work of DHS Secretary Kristi Noem and others, so as well as Pam Bondi. So he's holding his own, but he's used to being under the fire. He's represented Donald Trump forever. Speaking of Donald Trump, he is now speaking in front of the construction site, which is going to be the ballroom for America. And now he's talking about Iran. We'll talk about that this hour with Victor Davis Hanson in a matter of moments and Lamar Alexander, former senator from Tennessee. So let's get to the big three.
2: Number three.
3: Mark endorsed Kamala Harris back in 2021.
4: Well, he made a mistake. It was a big mistake. We're going to get drugs out. And Mark wanted to be a part of it. And I think Mark was very gracious. He said, this is something that really works. First time you've seen it.
1: That is Mark Cuban. He was talking about working together, the shark and the apprentice. Cuban combines with Trump to get the nation cheaper prescription drug, which is a winner for everyone, and shows Trump doesn't hold a grudge with everyone.
2: Number two.
5: I had long conversations with leadership saying, how can we take ICE and CBP off the table and keep them from threatening the homeland and putting our American constituents at risk? Well, our idea was, is let's do it through reconciliation.
1: So that's what they're doing to try to get DHS funded. And that is Mark Wayne Mullen. Politics aplenty with impactful primaries and a last-ditch effort to fund DHS. The problem, they do not want to give the supplemental funding to the ballroom. We'll discuss.
2: Number one.
6: Where you're beating them badly, they come to the table, they're begging to make a deal, because they're begging to make a deal. I hope we don't have to do the one, but we may have to give them another big hit. We may have to give them another big hit. I'm not sure yet. You'll know very soon.
1: Yeah, that is the president moments ago. On hold for now. But

0: can't be for much longer. I'm referring to the war with Iran. The president was convinced, writing a few days ago, that Iran was going to get hit. But now the Arab allies have told us that Iran now seriously wants talks. So wait a couple of days. I think he will. But what will he do next? Let's bring in Victor Davis Hanson, senior fellow, Hoover Institute, military historian, and always great to have you on. Victor, welcome back.
1: Thank you for having me. Thank you for having me, Brian.
0: So Victor, do you think the president was right to pause?
1: It depends on how, I don't want to sound like Bill Clinton, but since how we define pause. For 2 or 3 days, yes. But if this initiates another cycle where they kind of come close to what the president wants and they back off, no. Because we've lost about 35 days, and that there's a window that he can still pivot to the economy and everything, but the Iranians are playing that same window along with the Europeans and American left that's supplies talking points about the war. So I think he's going to have to make a decision this weekend. I think they have to come up with something that is absolutely ironclad. Here is the enriched uranium. Here it is. Come and get it. Take it away. And then here's the Strait of Hormuz. We'll keep away. It'll be free to everybody. And if they can't do that, it's just futile to keep talking.
0: I hear you. The last thing I heard, they want reparations. Are you kidding me?
1: Well, I mean,
0: they want to control the Strait. I mean, that's a non-starter.
1: Yeah, they're not even interested, Brian, in hitting Israel anymore because they know that that's futile. So they want to hit. They keep hinting and nodding and winking that we have thousands of missiles in caches and we're going to hit the UAE and Qatar and Kuwait and Saudi and take out, 30% of the world's oil. And that has terrified the Gulf states.
0: And with that got their attention.
1: Lever they have.
0: Yeah, so
1: I got their intention.
0: So Victor,
1: I don't know if it's true or not, their capability. They claim, but I don't know what their capability is. But if they were to do that, they would pay a high price.
0: You know our military and you know military history. What do you think we've been doing during this ceasefire to analyze what was accomplished and what we should do? What do you think we've been going over and who had the better advantage during that period, do you think?
1: Well, I think we did. Militarily, I don't know about politically, but militarily we did because they were bleeding anywhere from $350 to $500 million in economic losses through our embargo of the country. And that really has hurt them. Those pictures you see that are leaked out of gas lines and people lining up for food. But I think militarily, we're systematically photographing all of the prior targets and trying to analyze to what degree they have been recouping and rebuilding. And I think we know now that where they are doing it and where they're not. And I think the Israelis have helped tell us that there's a lot of other industries that are defense related that we haven't hit at all. And then there's the question of the dual use bridges and generation plants, something that Bill Clinton had no hesitation in Serbia when he knocked out every bridge on the Danube and bombed Belgrade's power plant. And Obama didn't either. He said he did, but in Libya, if you look back at what he actually did, he took out ports, he took out TV communications, he took out everything. And we haven't done that yet, but that's something that we could excel at. We could also hit the Karg Island, not the oil storage or the pipelines, but the loading, the docks, the piers, so that they could not sell the oil. And then if there was a regime change in a year or two, that oil would still be there as national income. But there's a lot of options, but I think it's gonna have to be a lot more intensive because it's got to be quicker. We can't do it for 30 days. We've got to do it for 3, 4, 5 days at the most, and then tell the world the strait is open and they have no ability to get the enriched uranium. It's sealed. And I think they can do that.
0: Let me troops on the ground, the way I understand it, to open the strait. Do you think so?
1: Yeah. I think because of the misadventures in Afghanistan and Iraq, that whatever the military efficacy would be, there's a big military argument that they could secure the corridor near the straits and ensure that those little mosquito boats don't come out. But there's such a reluctance politically for the American people. And when you say ground troops in the Middle East, in an Islamic country, everybody, even though we have, 50 or 60 installations in Syria and Iraq still that function pretty well. But that's a big political price to pay. I would try to do it for 2 or 3 days, bombing, and then see what the military says.
0: So, Victor, I just was wondering, what do you think the breaking point is? I mean, we're hearing things like the real is worth $1 is a, like a million reals. We hear there's gas lines on, in a country that's on an ocean of oil. We know that a lot of people haven't worked. They said they lost about 2 million jobs. So if you look at who's feeling more pain, it seems like the Iranians do.
1: Oh, absolutely. And the president said that the other day. He said to the hardliners, we have to be honest. Maybe the United States is taken, but we are in crisis. He said that. And the weird thing about this war, it's kind of like the Serbian war. There's no ground troops on the ground, so there's no embedded reporters. And that same thing happened with Milosevic. People said Milosevic is going to last forever because we didn't have troops on the ground yet. And then all of a sudden it just collapsed at 72 days. So this thing could just collapse because we have no accurate information other than their propaganda. And then the echoes in the left, global left and our left, that we're losing the war, that's gone south, all that stuff. But I think the real assessment is from that it's much worse and they're really hurting. And I don't know to what degree that's going to instigate some active resistance. The Berlin Wall fell. It took 2 or 3 months for the Eastern European countries to throw out the communists. And it took 2 years in the case of the Soviet Union. So it's a delayed reaction. But I think it's hurt the regime a lot. Listen, to the degree we know what the regime is.
0: Let's talk about who's not helping. And that's all of NATO. Yeah. Let's talk about Spain not letting us use the bases. And Italy, basically the same thing. There's even limitations on what we can do in the UK bases. And the president says, I'm not going to deploy troops into Poland, extra troops into Poland, and I'm pulling 5,000 out of Germany. And you know what the chancellor said? The president's being humiliated in with Iran. So having said all that, what would you do next with NATO?
1: I would shift troops to the people that are pro-American and are muscular and believe in deterrence. So I wouldn't take troops out of Poland, but I would take troops out of Germany and put them in Poland. And I'd put them in those Eastern European countries that are on the front lines, not because they're going to invasion. I don't believe they're in danger of invasion, but it would send a signal. And I think I'd also tell them that there's not going to be any more Falklands help to the British in 82. And there's not going to be any logistics and information and reconnaissance for the French in Chad. And there's not going to be any more coalition of the willing where we get dragged in by France and Britain to go to Libya. And there's not going to be any more coalition of NATO partners. And we're going to go into Serbia. And then we get in there and we're doing 90% of the mission. That's all over with. There's not going to be any extra NATO or individual NATO members who, when they go on these interventions, they're going to call on us for all of the logistics, the fuel. We gave 2 million gallons of gasoline during the Falklands. They couldn't have done that operation without us. And we had a whole Marine carrier just idle, ready to go if they lost their single carrier. And that really hurt us because we were all for that because we loved Britain. But, you know, the Western Hemisphere was a Hispanic Latino world, and they got very angry at us. And so we paid a price for that. And when we bombed Libya under Reagan, they wouldn't even let us go over the airspace. So it's not new. During the Yom Kippur War, Greece, which is a really great place now, it's really pro-American, but then it had a socialist government. It let the Soviet Union fly over Greek airspace, but not NATO American planes. So it's a long process, and we've got to tell them that if you want to do that, that's fine, but don't call on us on anything other than an invasion from the East, and we'll help the Eastern European countries. I really believe that we should do that.
0: I think so, too. Look, I understand they wanted to be tipped off. They wanted to know details about our plan, but having said that, you could register that complaint, and then you could say, okay, what's the mission now? Well, how can I help? And that's what allies do, especially because they did the snapback sanctions on Iran because they knew they were violating their nuclear deal. They knew that they were a problem in the region. So they acknowledged all of that. And then when it came to action, they're scared to death.
1: They're terrified of the 15 to 16% of Islamic populations in Germany. It's getting that close in Britain, and it's over that in some of the British cities. And then they have this crazy left-wing demographic that, you know, New Green Deal, radical New Green Deal, radical open borders, illegal immigration, pro Hamas, and terrible fertility, 1.3 fertility. So they're in bad shape. The thing I think people don't realize, the United States, if you look at the actual data on agricultural production, fuel, GDP, technology, leading companies in the world and market, we're so far ahead of China and Europe, it's not even close. And people forget that. And they both have larger populations, 1.4 billion, and the European continent's 450 million, and 340 million Americans are producing 40% more goods in China and 40% more goods and services than Europe. So this idea that they're integral, they're not. I mean, it's nice to have allies. It's nice to get along with China. But ultimately, they have to come to us. And that, you're absolutely right. All they had to do, the Spanish, the British, the Italians, the French, all they had to do was say, call up Trump and say, I have deep reservations and I can't publicly support this, but I'm going to privately extend all the airspace and our joint NATO bases because it's in our interest. Instead, they had to get on their megaphones and demagogue it to their own voters.
0: I want you to hear what Bob Gates said as we switch gears to China and Taiwan. This is what he said. I want to see if you back him up on this. Cut 40.
2: I think the chances of a Chinese invasion of Taiwan are pretty low, particularly over the next several years. And partly because Xi has other options open to him that involve far less risk. So they have surrounded Taiwan with ships and in the air. They have shown their ability to close off maritime and air access to the island. They could create a blockade or a quarantine around Taiwan anytime they wanted, what the Taiwanese call an anaconda strategy.
0: Right. And he went on to say they have not fought a war since 79, and they just gutted their leading generals. And I think they got their, what we call a defense secretary, they threw them out. So there's something going on with that government and that military.
1: Yeah, he's absolutely right. I think when you look at the quality of Chinese air defenses that were supplied to Iran, they were shattered in 1 or 2 days by the Israelis and the Americans. And if you look at the spectacular air power of the United States, the Chinese were looking at that. The targeting was just superb. Everything was, even the down pilot. So they looked at all of that, the Navy. We have 11 carrier groups. We've been doing carrier operations for 100 years. They have 3, and they've only been doing it for 15 years. And when they look at Russia, this big colossus, and it can't take Ukraine, and then they look at the role of drones and missiles and not just air drones, but submarine drones and surface drones. The idea for 110 miles, they're going to take 300,000 people under a sea of aerial drones, maritime drones. I think they're double checking. I think what they're going to try to do is, you know, infiltrate, corrupt, and in a process of 10 or 20 years, absorb Taiwan through propaganda, economic incentives, funding opposition parties, what they always do. And I think they're confident they can do that. I don't think they're confident they can take it militarily.
0: Would you give, if you were Trump, and he called up Victor Davis Hanson, and he might, so what should I do with that $14 million check for weapons? What would you tell him?
1: I would get some concessions for it if he's going to hold it. I wouldn't hold it. If he's going to deal, I think right now that what I hear is he's already done deals with them, that he's allowed Chinese tankers, one or two of them, to leave with oil. And then China has promised not to send air defense, you know, shoulder-fired SAM. That's been going around. That could, because their air defenses are down, but if China would send them, you know, 5,000 SAM that individual soldiers could shoot, they might get lucky and take down a valuable pilot and a $150 million plane. But so I think he's doing all sorts of deals, but I think that's kind of a red line. I think strategic ambiguity was the policy, and Trump's pretty much followed that for the last 5.5 years.
0: Yeah, I would cash that check and sell him the weapons, and then, of course, pick up the pace in making weapons. Victor Davis Hanson, always great. You look great. How do you feel?
1: I'm getting better. Thank you.
0: All right. America's better when you're better. Victor Davis Hanson, thanks so much. Back in a moment.
3: He just doesn't read the headlines. He breaks them down. Real talk, real news. This is the Brian Kilmeade Show.

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6: 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Still dragging 11 north through downtown, 15 south Lake Mead to Sahara, and 215 west from 11 up to Green Valley Parkway. New injury accident, Central Valley, northbound Paradise at Desert End. Southeast crashes, westbound Sunset at Pecos and Tropicana at Stephanie. Traffic lights working again at Decatur and I-11. Mitch Kelly from the Air Supply Air Conditioning Traffic Center.
7: Taking a from the Fox 5 First Alert Weather Center, I'm meteorologist Kinzel Kim. Under sunny skies, high temperatures will be in the low to mid 80s today before a gradual warm-up pushes highs closer towards 100 degrees Memorial Day weekend. From the Fox 5 First Alert Weather Center, I'm meteorologist Kinzel Kim.
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13: We have to have a safe country. We have to have a great country. We have to make sure that Iran doesn't get a nuclear weapon. All of the things that you see me fighting for so hard. And it's always tough. You know, we're negotiating with Iran, and then you have the Democrats, I call them the Democrats, putting in a bill that Trump should immediately stop. You know how it is to negotiate with a country where you're beating them badly? They come to the table, they're begging to make a deal, because they're begging to make a deal. I hope we don't have to do the one, but we may have to give them another big hit. We may have to give them another big hit. I'm not sure yet. You'll know very soon.
14: Mr. President, unless they come and say, come get the uranium, and we're not shooting. You got coming next week, unless they say the strait's open. And I think what we give them is phased sanction relief. Phased sanction relief. And uranium's open, and a limit on the ballistic missiles. And of course, no funding the proxies, which is extremely tough to enforce. But you get there, and I'm okay. You'll get across the rest. You know, of course, 20 years, no enriching or ever. You get there, and I go, Mr. President, yeah, it's so close, don't bomb. But I don't think you'll get there.

0: News. I'm Therese Crowley. President Trump with a surprise showing around the secure White House ballroom construction site.
1: The roof is dead flat with absolutely nothing but strength on it. It's very strong steel. It's drone-proof, and it's meant for our military to be able to stay on it.
0: With new titanium White House fencing that he says a bulldozer can't knock over, a gift paid for by him and donors. And the president reveals he was an hour away from restarting the strike against Iran when Gulf leaders asked him to pause because they think Iran is preparing a serious peace proposal. U.S. Attorney for D.C. Jeanine Pirro vows to prosecute both teens and their parents for violent teen takeovers like at the Navy Yard Chipotle.
2: Parents have a fundamental responsibility to control their children. It's their children, not the government's children.
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3: 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Expect a higher level of service. Past the peak in the morning commute, but you're still in it on 15 southbound from Washington to Sahara with braking northbound approaching Tropicana. Bumper to bumper still, 11 northbound from the Charleston curve through downtown, with a crash now also on the eastern on-ramp to 11 north. Westbound Southern Beltway, some delays from Gibson up to Green Valley Parkway. New Service Street crash, Martin Luther King at Vegas Drive. Watch for a center lane taken away on northbound Paradise before Desert End. Southeast injury accidents, westbound Sunset at Pecos, also Tropicana at Stephanie. Southwest in the Rhodes Ranch area, northbound Durango past Robbindale. North Las Vegas, Cary at Losee. I'm Mitch Kelly in the Air Supply Air Conditioning Traffic Center.
4: From the Fox 5 First Alert Weather Center, I'm meteorologist Kendall Kim. Under sunny skies, high temperatures will be in the low to mid 80s today before a gradual warm-up pushes highs closer towards 100 degrees Memorial Day weekend. From the Fox 5 First Alert Weather Center, I'm meteorologist Kendall Kim.
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1: Hey, we are back, and it's my privilege to bring in former senator from Tennessee, Lamar Alexander. He was there for a while in Washington from 2003 to 2021, and author of the brand new book, The Education of a Senator from JFK to Trump. Senator, welcome back.
2: Thank you, Brian. Great to see you.
1: Do you miss it? Do you miss being in the fray?
2: Well, I love being there, but you know, I finished. I believe in staying in Washington long enough to get vaccinated, but not infected. So I went home at age 80.
1: I understand. And Senator, when you look back now, how has it changed? I mean, did you think since, you know, we look back and think that you guys got more things done in the 60s and 70s and 80s than we're getting done now? It seems like we're always deadlocked.
2: Well, more deadlocked, but not as deadlocked as some would think. Today, for example, I saw a report from the Government Accountability Office that said the FAFSA is fixed. Now, some of your listeners will think, well, that's pretty boring, but it's not. The 20 million families who fill out this college age form every year, and in the last month of President Trump's first term, it was simplified. So was the Great American Outdoors passed in the last year of his term. So was a law to make it easier to pay songwriters royalties for their music. So it's possible to get things done. But what has happened is after all the social media came in about 2008, it drove politics to the extremes. And there's not much reward for working in the middle to try to get a result, which is really what you're supposed to do when you're in the Senate.
1: But you're saying that it's more now or has always been like that?
2: No, it's harder now. Harder now. But you can do it, which was the things that I mentioned. For example, the Great American Outdoors Act, which President Trump was essential in passing. He said it was the greatest conservation law ever. And most people said since at least Teddy Roosevelt, that was 800 environmental groups and Donald Trump. Now, that's an unholy alliance, if you ever heard of one. But they worked together and got a result. And that wasn't that long ago.
1: So when you look at things that got to get done now, we have a problem solvers caucus just for people that want to figure things out. I mean, we have a situation where DHS is not fully funded, Border Patrol and ICE not fully funded.

0: And we got to find ways to, you know, they want to pass the Save America Act. And the only way to really do it is get it through reconciliation and try to put it into some type of finance bill that would pass with a simple 50 votes. And then you have senators out there in the left and right, mostly in the left, that want to get rid of the filibuster entirely. So it doesn't seem like they're just trying to figure out ways not to work with each other, but to get things done.
1: Yeah, well, the filibuster, they shouldn't get rid of the filibuster. John Thune's exactly right about that. I mean, the filibuster is what forces a result. In 2015, we passed a law. Obama was president. The Republicans had Congress. We sent most school decisions back to the states. That law hasn't been changed in 11 years because we worked it out with the Democrats and the Republicans so that most senators could vote for it and most people would accept it. That's what we need to do on these issues. And really, we don't need a change of rules in the Senate. We need a change of behavior and allow amendments to come up and then vote on them.
0: So, like, little things, like, let's pack the court if you don't like it. Let's just add two more states on a simple majority. I imagine, rattles an institutionalist like yourself.
1: Well, of course it does, and it's why Republicans shouldn't favor getting rid of the filibuster, because if the Democrats could, I mean, it might, President Trump, like Obama, like Biden said, I'd like to ram everything through with 51 votes. But if the Democrats were in charge, as they were not long ago, you'd get just what you said. You'd get two more senators from the District of Columbia. You'd get no state right to work laws. You'd get environmental laws and other laws that conservatives don't like. So the Senate and the filibuster are to prevent what de Tocqueville called the tyranny of the majority back in the early 1800s.
0: But how can people say that, well, the filibuster was something that came out of the civil rights movement, or came out early for a different reason than just to be able to force people to work with each other? Where did it emanate from?
1: Well, it emanated from really from the beginning. The Senate has had a rule that says in order to start voting on a big issue, 60 senators have to agree to do it. What that means that, like when I was there, I was working with Patty Murray, a very liberal senator from Washington State. I had to get her agreement or we couldn't go ahead on an education bill. But because I got her agreement, we got a result. So that's why it's useful.
0: So, Senator, looking back at some of the presidents that you remember, who's the first one you work with and what's your reflection of how they led?
1: Well, Nixon was the first one I worked with. I mean, I worked in the Nixon White House about 50 feet from the Oval Office. I was only 29. I worked for Bryce Harlow, who was Nixon's first appointee. Nixon was on his way to being our most consequential president in recent times. I mean, he presided over the end of the Vietnam War, got rid of the volunteer draft, passed the Clean Air and Clean Water laws, opened America's relationship with China, but he lied about Watergate and lost the presidency. That was the first one I worked for, and that was a big lesson I learned, which is if you make a mistake, Watergate, announce it. Take the blame for it. Fire everybody who had anything to do with it. If he'd done that, he probably would have saved his presidency.
0: Right. JFK, for example, with Bay of Pigs. My fault, even though it was Eisenhower's plan. But he took the blame. He moved on.
1: Yeah, right. And we all make mistakes in public life, and the temptation, staff will run in and say, well, let's cover this up. Eisenhower had a great story, or Bryce Harlow did. He worked with Eisenhower. He said Eisenhower's cabinet was all divided. They couldn't agree. Finally, Eisenhower said, what would be the right thing to do? And they went around the room and they all said, well, that would be the right thing to do. He said, well, then let's do it. And he announced it. And, you know, that was it.
0: Right. And then did you work for President George? Did you work for HW too?
1: I did. I was his education secretary. He was probably our best president at dealing with foreign affairs. When he dealt with the Gulf War, when he presided over the disintegration of the Soviet Union, and he was a real gentleman. I thought Reagan was the president that I worked with who fit the job the best, and one reason he did was because he was willing to have around him a team of rivals, as Doris Kearns Goodwin wrote in the about Lincoln. He brought in his opponent, H.W. Bush, as his vice president. He bought his opponent's campaign manager to be his chief of staff. And then when he got in trouble with Irangate later in his term, he brought in Howard Baker, who had also tried to run against him. So he wasn't afraid to have advice from people who who had once been his adversaries, and he picked people who had broad experience in Washington, D.C., unlike Jimmy Carter, who came to Washington not knowing much about it and brought with him a bunch of people who knew less. And it was in his third or fourth year of his presidency before he was able to really get traction.
0: Yeah, I understand that, too. Did Schultz and Casper Weinberger also have a rivalry?
1: I suppose they did.
0: Right.
1: I suppose they did. I don't know for sure.
0: So one thing about the way I understand that Reagan approached things is he let people do their jobs. He didn't need to get in the nitty-gritty of what they did. His way of managing gave people the sense that he was detached. But what's the reality?
1: Well, no, that's right. He was an executive, and he pushed decisions out of the White House that didn't belong there and made the decisions that needed to belong there.

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2: With him on tariffs, and I told him so. He listened. He allowed me to do that. Now, he didn't agree with me. I don't think I ever persuaded him on that, but I told him privately and I told him publicly, but I did it respectfully. You know, I didn't attack him personally and he didn't attack me. So I'd like to see more of that. That's why we have a Senate and that's why we have a House. They're supposed to assert themselves on these issues, and their advice might be good advice for the president.
3: So what about George W. Bush?
2: George W. was the most normal of the presidents I worked with. I mean, he's the guy you'd have a cigar with on the second floor of the White House balcony most comfortably with, or go to a ball game. He wasn't a Phi Beta Kappa. He wasn't president of the Harvard Law Review. He sometimes mangled his English and his Spanish, but he was the real thing. And he welcomed being born on third base as an excuse to steal home instead of an excuse for a weekly therapy session. So he was the most normal of the presidents I worked with.
3: And I think he surrounded himself with great people. I mean, okay, governor of Texas, fine. Okay, where's your foreign policy experience? Well, what if I, you know, get Dick Cheney the most experienced and make him my vice president? What if I go out and get Colin Powell and make him my secretary of state? What if I resurrect Donald Rumsfeld? Now you cannot tell me I don't have experienced people around me, right?
2: That's right. Just like Reagan did. Reagan came from governorship of California. He'd never been to the Soviet Union that he campaigned so much about until he got here. But he had an attitude of, you know, bring down the Berlin Wall. And also, people forget, Reagan wanted to get rid of nuclear weapons. His goal was to get rid of them all, and he thought the way to get rid of them was to build up enough strength to force the Soviet Union to agree with him on that.
3: Scared a lot of people when he got down to that zero game, but I know, but it ended up having them very consequential, and worked with the Pope back then and helped to bring down the Soviet Union. At least that's how the story goes. So moving forward with during the Obama years, were they tough for you?
2: Yes, they were. Remember when Obama came in, the Democrats had a sweep. It was 2008. Then we went into the big recession, and President Obama wasn't interested in working, it seemed to me, in a bipartisan way. I mean, he didn't work with Republicans. So we got Obamacare and a lot of liberal things. By the end of his last 2 years, Republicans had captured the Congress. and I worked with him on two big bills he called Christmas miracles. One was to send decisions back to the states on K-12 education. Newt said it was, and the Wall Street Journal said it was, the most important conservative education bill in 25 years. And then the next year was 21st Century Cures, which moved medical miracles into patients' lives more quickly. Both of those took a Democratic president and a Republican Congress working together to get a result, and it happened.
3: Senator Lamar Alexander, our guest, he's got a brand new book out, and he really has a PhD in politics, The Education of a Senator from JFK Over to Trump. So Trump takes office. We've never seen anything like it. And when Trump takes office, what did you notice different from the way things were done with all those different presidents, all the different nuances? What will be Donald Trump known as something no one will be able to replicate?
2: Well, the first thing you notice is behavior. You know, one Republican senator said by noon every day, he's done everything our mothers taught us not to do. And people used to criticize me for not enumerating those things. I said, look, I wasn't elected to do that. I was elected. He was elected. People expect us to work together and get a result. And we had a good relationship. What he could do, I suggested in the first lunch I had with him about 5 weeks after he was elected, that he could fix the immigration problem. One, the border, which he's now done to his credit. And two, what do we do about these 12 or 15 million people who are here legally, illegally, but who have been living here 15 or 20 years and followed every law.

0: And I said, Mr. President, you could do for immigration what Nixon did for China. You have enough support on the right with conservatives and Republicans that if you say we need to do both parts of the immigration bill, you could do that, and that would be what people will remember about you. He said, I'd very much like to do that. Then someone at the lunch objected, and he went on to something else. The second thing I noticed about him was his communication skills. Reagan was the great communicator for his time. Trump leaves everybody in the dust today. I mean, he figured out the social media. He can talk to people in plain English. He's very good at that, and that's a big part of the presidency.
1: Yeah, I understand. Then we'll see what's going to end now. Now he's got some huge decisions coming forward. And for states like your state, like Tennessee, it is where the people are coming. They're coming to Florida. They're coming to Texas. They're going to Tennessee. And they're going to a lot of red states. There's a huge migration because the blue states have basically made these cities. And in a lot of cases, the entire state hard to live in, from the taxes to the crime on down. Have you noticed this big change, especially in Nashville?
0: Oh, sure. And Nashville is our most liberal city. I mean, it's a Democratic city, but people like to live there. I mean, Nashville's got a big personality and it's fast growing. Knoxville, the area where I live in the mountains, Smoky Mountains, that's really faster growing than Nashville. And so is the rest of Tennessee. And we see at our universities, people at University of Tennessee and at Vanderbilt from the Northeast are coming, students are coming there because they're tired of all the politics in the Northeastern schools.
1: Yeah, so things are changing. And of course, that will give you more congressional seats because they'll do a census and they'll realize where people are and they'll have more power and maybe we'll get this country back on track.
0: Well, that would be good.
1: Yeah, Senator, thanks so much. Congratulations on your fantastic career and your book. Go out and pick it up, everybody. The Education of a Senator from JFK to Trump. Lamar Alexander, thanks so much.
0: Thank you, Brian. Thanks for your time.
1: You got it. Back in a moment.
2: Understanding our past to protect our future. This is where history meets the headlines. You're with Brian Kilmeade.
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11: 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Delays not going away on 11 North through downtown, with 15 South struggling coming out of the bowl down to Sahara, and 15 North some braking approaching Tropicana. New injury accident in the South Valley affecting westbound Star Avenue past Las Vegas Boulevard. Center Valley crashes, Rancho north of Bonanza, Martin Luther King at Vegas Drive. I'm Mitch Kelly in the Air Supply Air Conditioning Traffic Center.
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13: From the Fox 5 First Alert Weather Center, I'm meteorologist Kinzel Kim. Under sunny skies, high temperatures will be in the low to mid 80s today before a gradual warm-up pushes highs closer towards 100 degrees Memorial Day weekend. From the Fox 5 First Alert Weather Center, I'm meteorologist Kinzel Kim.
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20: It's pretty remarkable seeing you and Mark Cuban up there, and the fact that obviously Mark endorsed Kamala Harris back in 2021.
21: Well, he made a mistake. It was a big mistake.
20: What does this say about what you two are building here?
21: The importance. Well, it says we love people, we love our country. He wants to, he's got a good company, and he's going to do a lot of business with this. And I'm going to get drugs out through Amazon, through the whole group, and we're going to get drugs out. And Mark wanted to be a part of it. And I think Mark was very gracious. He said, this is something that really works. First time you've seen it. And he had to believe that if he said it about me. You have to understand that. But look, I think I have a lot of respect for Mark, frankly, and I always have.
1: So that was Mark Cuban and the President of the United States talking about Trumpx and Mark Cuban's prescription drug plan that was a discount plan. And he pointed out, the question was, Mark endorsed Kamala Harris, and you guys are standing there together. And he said, well, he made a mistake. And I'll play more of this tomorrow. But I just think that they both have two programs. There was no politics involved. The president says, how do I lower prescription drugs? He gets this, gets all these people together. And they said, this is how to do it. Why are they so expensive? This is how to do it. Why were I wasn't able to do it the first time? This is what stood in my way. Why don't I get all these pharmaceutical companies in here and see if we can do a deal? So he does new deals with all of them. And then the program looks a lot like what Mark Cuban created. And when people went up to Mark and said, you created something like this, this Trumpx is a joke, right? He said, no, I like a lot of it. Next thing you know, they're at a press conference together, working together. One can deliver directly. I think the president's TrumpRx is going to use Amazon. And what's the goal? Discount prescription drugs. A lot of you don't even know details about it. And it's one of Trump's great legacies, if his presidency was saying now.
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4: He's not ruling out another hit on Iran. Lisa Brady, Fox News. President Trump says we'll know very soon if more bombing is needed after pausing new strikes for more negotiations.
5: It's all done. The boats, the ships are all loaded. They're loaded to the brim. And we're all set to start.
4: Telling reporters again that Iran cannot be allowed to have a nuclear weapon.
6: He laid out a timeline that is anywhere from 2 to 3 days into next week. What was interesting, though, the president talking about his red line for the regime that has not changed following that announcement overnight on Truth Social that he had planned to attack Iran today, but is holding off due to a request from Gulf leaders. That timeline remains the biggest question as the Israeli military remains on high alert, along with an ongoing U.S. military buildup across the region.
4: Fox's Trey Yingst in Tel Aviv. The president speaking outside the White House, giving an update on the ballroom project that remains challenged in court. The president also calling Thomas Massie a terrible congressman, hoping he's ousted in today's Republican primary in Kentucky after voting against the Big Beautiful Bill. But Massie just told Fox,
7: they like to put it all in one giant bill, so if you ever vote against it, they can say that you voted against everything. The reality is, I voted for the SAVE Act when it comes up individually. I voted for border control, DHS, the wall, all of the things that the president wants.
4: His Trump-backed challenger is retired Navy SEAL Eric Gallrine, who calls Massie misrepresentative Massie.
8: At every turn, he has betrayed us.
4: That Kentucky matchup, now the most expensive House race ever. Five other states also have primaries today: Pennsylvania, Georgia, Alabama, Oregon, and Idaho. And the president says he'll make an endorsement today for next week's Senate race in Texas, where incumbent Republican John Cornyn and State Attorney General Ken Paxton are in a runoff to face the Democratic nominee, State Representative James Tallarico. 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
12: 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Expect a higher level of service. Closing out the drive, still seeing it slow on 11 northbound through downtown, 15 south coming out of the bowl to Sahara. 15 north has delays from Russell up to Tropicana, and a long line of hopefully patient drivers waiting to deal from the eastbound southern beltway to 15 north. Injury accident in the South Valley, westbound Star Avenue past Las Vegas Boulevard. Southwest crash, southbound Jones just past 215. It's Mitch Kelly from the Air Supply Air Conditioning Traffic Center.
13: From the Fox 5 First Alert Weather Center, I'm meteorologist Kendall Kim. Under sunny skies, high temperatures will be in the low to mid 80s today before a gradual warm-up pushes highs closer towards 100 degrees Memorial Day weekend. From the Fox 5 First Alert Weather Center, I'm meteorologist Kendall Kim.
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22: 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The Markley, Van Camp, and Robbins Show. Jamie Markley, David Van Camp, Scott Robbins. Mm-hmm. So we were an hour away from striking Iran again.
23: Yeah, President Trump posted on Truth Social yesterday that, hey, we're holding off at the request of some of our Middle Eastern allies. We are going to hold off on renewed attacks as maybe some more serious peace negotiations are underway. So in the post, he said it was going to be happening today. But, well, he was asked, hey, how close were we to really starting the bombing again?
24: Okay.
25: I was an hour away. We were all set to go. You're talking about yesterday.
26: Yes.
25: We were going to be striking very, it would have been happening right now. Yeah, it was all done. The boats, the ships are all loaded. They're loaded to the brim. And we were all set to start.
27: Locked and loaded.
23: Yes. I love the construction sounds in the background because he wanted to talk to the press and show off the progress on the new ballroom in the bunker.
24: Oh, yeah. Cue the freak out from the left. It goes on and on about the ballroom. So it's just kind of a wait and see on Iran. I can't imagine that they really want to make some sort of great deal.
23: Yeah.
24: It's kind of like, well, you forget the sanctions and give us money and whatever.
28: Figured CNN would have a clock. Like 57 minutes, then 56 minutes.
23: Oh, yeah,
28: minutes.
23: Gotcha.
24: Oh, a countdown clock.
28: A countdown clock to Iran. Yeah.
24: Gotcha. Yeah, we'll see. I mean, I think a lot of people are just kind of like, okay, just let me know when the next move happens.
28: Yeah.
24: And, yeah, when are the gas prices coming down?
23: Yeah.
24: And that's not going to be for a while.
28: Actually, on my way in today.
24: Yeah.
28: Because I'm at that age, I think, where we talk about gas prices a lot. Can't see the gas price.
24: Yeah.
28: Yeah, it was down like 3 cents.
24: Okay.
28: A gallon for some reason. I don't know why.
23: Yeah, it just depends on where you are and when deliveries are being scheduled and all that, because like the national gas or national average rather went up slightly overnight, but I noticed the same thing on my way in, Scott. Like all of a sudden it
28: dropped.
23: Came down quite a bit, at least where I live.
28: Yeah, I think it was a nickel. It was down a nickel a gallon this morning when I came in. It's funny because there's a place I drive by every day. The pumps are all dug up. I mean, if they're replacing the gas tanks
24: okay.
28: at the gas station. So it's really not open. There's a fence around it where you can still go in and get Hakeem Olajuwon shoes and, you know, exploding cigars and stuff like that. But they, in terms of actually selling gas, they can't. But what they've done is interesting because they put $5.29 up as the price of gas. And you drive by there and go, holy crap. Then you keep driving, of course, then you realize that that's not $5.29 anywhere. Yeah. I don't know if there's messing with people. I don't know what the deal is.
24: Very interesting. So that story, of course, is out there. And then you have the Ebola scare that's getting covered.
28: Yeah. Oh, God.
24: What?
28: Oh, I saw it this morning. It was just, here we go.
24: Because, Ebola. Yeah. And
28: American doctor got it.
24: Yes.
28: I don't know what his condition is currently.
24: Well, they were covering this on, you know, a number of outlets, Daily Wire News. They were talking with Dr. Omer Ovan, who's the senior public health writer for Forbes, and he covers infectious disease outbreak. And this is part of what he had to say.
0: Risk to the general public in America is low, but it's not zero. And the reason why this is such a interesting issue abroad is because this is a virus that may be hard to contain. The strain that's involved, the Ebola strain, is the Bundibugyo strain, which is actually more rare than the more common Zaire strain. And this strain doesn't actually have any effective treatments that can help improve symptoms. It also doesn't have any vaccines that are effective in helping mitigate the spread of disease.
24: Had you heard that before, Scott?
28: No.
24: Okay, because I just saw you roll your eyes.
28: I know,
24: and
28: because here we go. No effective treatment.
24: Yeah.
0: This is actually the largest outbreak from this particular strain. I mean, already 87 people have died. There have been more than 300 people that have been infected. So, yeah. As you know, John, you know, infectious diseases don't respect international borders, and it has already spread to the neighboring country, Uganda. But, of course, imported cases can absolutely come to America.
24: Yeah, they're talking about you could have it, you know, for like 8 days and not know, and then all of a sudden then you start getting the signs, that sort of thing.
28: We're there's no more inbound flights, right? From those parts of the world.
23: For foreigners.
28: Yeah. For foreigners, yeah.
24: Now, do you want to know how you get it? How you treat it? Do you want to know any of those
28: how
24: things?
28: How I treat it?
24: How you treat it or how you get it?
28: Well, how you get it is right through close personal contact, correct?
24: It's not airborne.
28: No.
0: Ebola is not an airborne disease, thankfully, but it does spread through direct contact from infected bodily fluids. So things like your saliva, your sweat, blood, vomit, even semen, for example. So highest at risk are those who are directly exposed to these individuals that are infected. Mm-hmm. And then, of course, if you're in the area where the outbreak is occurring, so the Democratic Republic of Congo or Uganda, then you're at high risk for getting this virus.
24: Yeah. Mm-hmm. It's not a high risk here, though, Scott.
28: How do you treat it? I want to know now how you treat it.
24: Well, I'll just play what the doctor happened to say if you really want to know.
0: Treatment really is just supportive, making sure and monitoring them, making sure they're not getting complications, giving them oxygen for breathing, giving them fluids. Fluid is a big thing because a lot of these patients become dehydrated because they're constantly vomiting. They have diarrhea, and then they can't maintain their blood pressure. And that's actually what causes a lot of these people to die, unfortunately.
24: I think we've played enough for you,
28: Scott. Yeah, I think we have. That's fine. Now I know. All right? Now I know. Drink plenty of fluids and
24: It's coming out everywhere.
28: You got to keep up with that.
24: Yeah. Yeah, David and I were talking before the show when you were out of the studio about should we, you know, include what the doctor has to say here? Figure just for information you would want to know, Scott.
28: I do want to know. Yeah, I do want to know. Yes.
24: Yeah. So there you go.
28: I have night terrors now, but I do want to know.
23: I was going to say, I think Scott needs to hear this because knowledge is power, and he is not a worrier at all.
28: No, at all.
24: Absolutely. No, so, I mean, I have other clips, but we could save those for later. We should probably switch gears on you getting right with Jesus. We bring in CNN's religion expert. David has the clip.
28: Yeah, after what we just heard, it might be a good idea.
23: Well, there was a Christian rally in D.C. yesterday, attended by people, you know, not just limited to the people who organized it, but also people in the Trump administration. Secretary of War Pete Hegseth was there. He spoke. And CNN was very concerned because he proclaimed Jesus Christ as his Lord and Savior at a Christian event. Apparently, that's bad or something.
24: What?
23: That's not inclusive enough, according to religion expert, some guy named Robert P. Jones on CNN.
24: Well, he's Christian. Okay, let's hear the expert.
1: In the name of Jesus Christ, our Lord, right? So this very, again, sectarian thing, that was the thing over and over. It wasn't just God bless America, a more general sense of you know, a sense of God or a kind of theocratic reference. It was really this very specific claim to our Lord and Savior Jesus Christ, which is like one evangelical formulation of Christianity. And so you ask, well, how does this affect the 28% of Americans who are not religiously affiliated at all? Has it affect Buddhists or Muslims or Jews? Like those sentiments don't resonate. I think that was the thing that was striking to me.
24: Hold on.
1: It wasn't just a sort of God bless America kind of event. It was really a reclaim the country for this one sector of Christianity. Kind of event.
24: One sector of Christianity, that is Christianity.
23: Yes, that is literally the point of Christianity.
24: That Jesus Christ is your Lord and Savior.
23: Yes.
24: Okay, so it's a Christian event.
23: Yes.
24: And the religious expert at CNN has a problem because it was Christian?
23: Yes.
24: Or because they were actually proclaiming Christ at the Christian event.
23: Yes.
24: Got it.
23: Because, yes, it's only one small evangelical sliver of Christianity that believes Jesus Christ is Lord and Savior.
28: A strange argument.
23: What's the mainline, then, religion or form of Christianity that does not involve Jesus Christ being Lord and Savior?
24: Really good question. I suppose that if you were just traveling around and saw some Protestant churches with the rainbow flag outside, you could say wokeism might be the real God. I don't know, but I don't think that's what he's getting after.
23: It's true. Well, I mean, Texas Senate candidate James Tallarico, he's a seminarian, and he says, hey, Jesus Christ is my truth, but he's not the only way to the kingdom of heaven.
24: Which is also this new brand of Christianity that's what?
23: That's a lot of people would be shocked to hear that.
24: Yes. By the way, I don't know if you heard Trump going off on Tallarico the other day. It was kind of funny, saying this Texas Democrat, he's this vegan there in Texas. That's not going to play. And he's all about this six genders thing. I don't know what kind of Christianity that is. It's just hilarious to me.
28: Yeah, that's
24: the Trump was calling him out, but that is something there. It seems like to me that the guy really had a problem with it being Christian at all.
23: Yeah.
28: Well, but they all do. That's
24: because he mentioned was that part?
1: Or Jews, like those sentiments don't resonate. I think that was
24: right. Well, it's a Christian event, dude.
23: Yeah, it's not. I'm not for them.
24: I'm guessing at the Buddhist event, it doesn't resonate with other religions.
23: Right.
24: That's part of it. Okay. Awesome. Also out there, the TSA challenging travelers to bring as many rotisserie chickens on a plane as they can.
28: Okay, again?
24: The TSA is challenging travelers to bring as many rotisserie chickens on a plane as they can.
28: Bring rotisserie chickens on a plane?
24: Yes.
28: All right, and what happens when I bring a rotisserie chicken on the plane?
24: Do you know where this stems from?
28: No, I do not.
24: Well, you only get so much liquid to bring onto a plane, right?
28: Yeah.
24: So if you want some protein, well, a protein shake is not going to be able to take much. But you can bring as much chicken as you want. We'll get to that story.
28: Oh, my God.
24: Oh, yes. And there's some other odd things that are allowed on a plane we'll get to, along with the five stories we're watching today, coming right up.
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24: All right, warmer weather's finally here, which means cookouts, ball games, maybe a little time on the water, basically all the good stuff. 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
24: The Markley, Van Camp, and Robbins Show. Jamie Markley, David Van Camp, Scott Robbins, and now the five stories we're watching today.
23: All right, number five, a California Republican in Congress is filing a bill to force his state to pay back federal loans it took during COVID. California stands as the only state that has not paid back its loans for a program that was aimed at boosting unemployment benefits with federal money. So because of COVID, it's like, well, we have a lot more people who are unemployed, and the states don't have the money to back it up. So the federal government said, okay, we'll give you money to do that. And California is the only one that hasn't repaid it.
4: You got to pay.
23: Because they, like many other states, they took a lot of that federal money and put it, basically chalked it up as like, hey, look how much revenue we've retained to try to win re-election.
24: Exactly.
4: You got to pay the bills, folks. You got to pay up.
23: Yeah.
28: The most dishonest thing. It happened in more than California, too.
23: Oh, it happened in Illinois, too.
28: Illinois, too, yeah.
23: It's like, we have a surplus now. No, you don't. You have a one-time gift.
24: That's right.
23: Yeah. Number four, Hakeem Jeffries, the top Democrat in the House, is still not giving

0: up on that rigged map in Virginia. He says, we're going to make this happen by 2028, okay? We're going to get that, take it from a 6-5 state in favor of Democrats to a 10-1 in favor of Democrats state. Number three, tragic story here. Two teenagers murdered three people at an Islamic center in San Diego. They wound up killing themselves after fleeing the scene. Authorities are investigating it as a hate crime. One of the killers had apparently written about racial pride. One of them had been going to school online for some time, sort of dropped out of society. We'll see. You know, there are some rumors swirling about whether or not they were trans. That hasn't been confirmed yet, but I don't know what the deal is. But a security guard named Amin Abdullah was killed. The cops say he played a pivotal role in keeping the attack from being worse. So a hero there. Number two, more than 130 suspected deaths have now been linked to the Ebola outbreak in the Democratic Republic of Congo, with over 500 now suspected cases so far. Number one, Trump says that the UAE, Saudi Arabia, and Qatar asked him to hold off on a planned military attack of Iran, which was scheduled for today, apparently, as serious negotiations are now taking place. He expects a deal to be made. He says, I'll give him 2-3 days, maybe early next week.
1: All right. Yeah, the last Ebola scare, that was like 11 years ago. I remember that. And I don't remember all the particulars, but there was controversy about a flight out of Dallas. Mm-hmm. And we were nowhere near Dallas at the time, Scott, and you were freaking out. Mm-hmm. That's what I remember. Yeah.
2: Well, I can remember people bleeding from the eyes and all that, and was like, oh, my God.
0: Yeah, because a guy with Ebola went through DFW.
2: And
0: I was actually supposed to fly through that airport on my way to my brother's wedding, and I said, no, I'm going to reschedule my flight.
1: Right, that's right, yes.
2: That's smart, and, David, see? Smart.
1: But you were nowhere near that airport or anything else, and I was just like, dude, you need to relax. Which is the worst thing you can tell someone that needs to relax.
2: Yeah.
1: So I just played that on a loop.
2: It's like looking at your wife when you're fighting and go, just calm down.
1: You need to call.
2: Kaboom!
1: Well, I mentioned, speaking of airports, the TSA challenging travelers to bring as many rotisserie chickens on a plane as they can.
2: What is this?
1: This started with this post that the TSA made, went viral, that said, protein shakes, ?3.4 ounces or less, but rotisserie chickens, as many as you can fit in your carry-on. So you can bring rotisserie chicken, but as far as the liquids, because it's been like 20 years since the TSA launched that whole 3-1-1 liquids rule.
2: Oh, yeah.
1: Limiting travelers to 3.4 ounces of liquid per container, with those containers fitting with one quart-size clear bag per customer. So some people had fun with that online, and then they were looking at other things that you can bring on a plane. Whole watermelons. Live lobsters in a clear, sealed, spill-proof container.
2: Oh, gosh. Nothing bad can happen there.
1: Live fish in water. Frozen breast milk and ice packs in any quantity as long as they're fully frozen at screening. Also, whole pies and cakes. Mm. Cremated remains in a screenable container.
2: Yeah.
1: Bowling balls and bowling pins also.
2: Well, you're traveling for the tournament.
1: Yes, you would probably need your own. I mean, if it's going to be a tournament, it's your own ball.
2: Yeah, well, of course you have to use your own ball, yeah.
1: Did you ever have your own bowling ball?
2: Of course I did.
1: Did you really?
2: Yeah.
1: Okay. You used to, and still do, give me crap about having my own darts that I would bring to a bar, but you had your own bowling ball.
2: Yes.
1: Isn't that the same thing?
2: I got it for free, and I don't remember how I got it. It was some...
0: Well, you played
2: promotion
0: a
2: with a tournament or something with a bowling. Right, right, right. I did.
1: Yeah, you played a record at Top 40 Radio. And you got paid something
2: bowling,
1: for it.
2: Bowling for Soup was the band.
1: Oh, you heard David come in with that just boom with the old payola slam.
2: Yes, of course.
1: That's hilarious. No, you had one as a kid or as an adult?
2: No, I had one as an adult. Yeah, and it was free. It was for some promotion with a bowling alley or something. And they gave us, they had our own balls. We had them drilled and everything.
1: This is the Markley Van Camp and Robin Show.
2: I still got it somewhere. I mean, it's a purple one. It's beautiful.
1: It's one of the things in storage. It's why you got like three storage containers.
2: Yeah, it probably is. The one I haven't seen in 10 years.
0: Is there an inscription on it?
2: I don't think so. No, not that I recall. But maybe. I don't remember. I don't think so, though. I don't think my name's on there or anything. No.
1: No, like, wacky bowling nickname? Nothing like that?
2: That's probably the name of the record label that bought the thing. I don't. Who knows?
1: All right. Biggest story today, David.
0: Biggest story of the day. President Trump saying that he was within an hour or so of approving a strike against Iran, and then he backed off because some of our partners in the region have said, hey, hold on.
1: All right. I guess on The View, they said we need to form a rebellion or something. What's that all about? We need to get to that. News update and what's your story all on the way.
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4: In Nevada, anything that goes into the storm drain goes directly to our local waterways, which can pollute Nevada's lakes and rivers. That fertilizer accidentally overapplied, it doesn't just stay there. It goes right into our waterways and introduces harmful chemicals. Only rain should go in the storm drain. Keep fertilizer on the lawn. 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
5: News, I'm Gianna Gelosi. President Trump hits pause, holding off on plans to resume bombing Iran set for today, giving talks more time to hammer out a deal at the request of key Gulf allies.
6: They called me over the last 2 days to say they made a lot of progress in there because we have them negotiating with us, and primarily Saudi Arabia, Qatar, UAE.
5: It's primary day in six states, and the marquee race is in Kentucky, where President Trump is trying to oust Republican Congressman Thomas Massie, with the race getting the most attention. He's calling him the worst Republican congressman in history, backing a GOP challenger. Massie told Fox earlier,
7: "The endorsements that I've gotten are from the pro-life groups, the pro-Second Amendment groups, because my opponent, he won't debate, he won't fill out the forms to say where he is on abortion, where he is on gun control."
5: It's the most expensive primary in history. 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
9: Hours before the final, the Brazilian team sheet went out without Ronaldo's name. Then a second sheet arrived with him on it. In the dressing room, the 21-year-old Ronaldo, the best player on earth, had suffered some kind of seizure or convulsion. Teammates carried him to a hospital. Tests came back clear. Coach Mario Zagallo, under pressure no one fully understood, started him. Ronaldo wandered the pitch like a ghost. France won 3-0. Zinedine Zidane scored two headers. Stade de France erupted. To this day, no one knows exactly what happened to Ronaldo that afternoon. Sponsors, doctors, conspiracies, every theory contested. The greatest striker of his generation, swallowed by something he couldn't name.
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0: Markley, Van Camp, and Robin Show. I'm Jamie Markley, the Gen Xer. The millennial, David Van Camp. The sexy boomer, that's Scott Robbins. Uh-huh. Okay. So much for, hey, we need to bring this country together. We need to unite. No, we need to form a rebellion, said who?
1: That would be ABC News commentator Sonny Hostin. This is during the View podcast or whatever it is that they do. And, yeah, she's saying, yeah, we actually need a real resistance now.
0: Oh. Hmm.
2: You know, you want to lead by example and you want to be above the fray. That is not how this Republican, Trumplican party works. Mm-hmm. And we are feeling the result of not having a resistance, a valuable resistance.
3: You do really have to watch Andor, let me tell you.
2: That's I all know, about the you've resistance. Been telling me about you. Andor. Well, we're such both sci-fi and fantasy fans.
3: It'll change your life, and it's all about forming a rebellion.
2: I'm gonna start that. We need to form a rebellion.
3: Do you think
2: a true resistance?
0: Who is she talking to?
1: I think that's the producer of the show.
0: Okay. Yeah, that'll strike fear into the hearts of men.
1: Yes.
0: Those two.
4: They always talk about dangerous talk.
0: Oh, yeah.
4: It's so dangerous. Well, it's crap like that coming out of that cake hole. What is she saying? What do you mean by that?
1: Overthrow the government.
4: Specifically. Yeah. That's exactly what you mean. Yeah.
0: Yeah.
4: I mean, how else am I supposed to take that?
0: No, I think
4: that's
0: there's
4: no specifics other than my own mind when you say something like that. Haven't done it enough. Have to be better at it. Have to go harder.
0: Yeah.
4: Golly.
0: But if there's ever any talk like that on the right, they freak out.
4: Oh, yeah.
1: Yeah.
0: This is the biggest fear we face right now at the right.
4: And this is part of ABC News, correct, David?
1: Yes, it is.
4: Okay, just want to make sure. Yeah, all right. There's your ABC News right there. If they allow this stuff to keep happening under the banner of ABC News, well.
0: Oh, they do it all the time. Not even surprised.
4: Incredible.
0: Speaking of The View, this is part of David Strom writing about the 20-year anniversary of Al Gore's An Inconvenient Truth movie.
4: Has it been 20 years?
0: Yeah.
4: Wow.
0: And just how wrong the thing was. Different clips. I did not know. This was like a classic View clip when it was like the eclipse and there was an earthquake and the cicadas were coming back. And Sonny was thinking that's all because of climate change.
4: Cicadas?
0: Correct.
4: Well, no, that's...
0: No, I mean...
4: They live underground.
0: Whoopi was given a little pushback on this, but it's just funny to hear.
5: I'm leaving. We've got a solar eclipse. We've got the earthquake.
6: She
5: ran down the hallway.
6: The rapture is here.
5: The rapture's here. And then also I learned that the cicadas are coming.
7: Cicadas.
5: Cicadas. For the first time in, like, 100 years.
7: No.
5: Well, this is what I read. Two different times.
7: Two different...
0: That's what I read. Some first time in like 100 years. What?
4: A cicada or a cicada?
0: She didn't know.
4: Would that be John Cicada? I played a couple of his records in the 90s. Yeah.
1: It sounds like one of those moments where, you know, I know it drives you crazy whenever you hear Alexandria Ocasio-Cortez, like, all of a sudden saying, yes, I'm going to go down to my favorite restaurant and get a tamale. You know, like just
4: makes me nuts.
1: It's like, yeah. I hear that there is going to be a big hatching of the cicadas.
0: It goes on. Roll it.
7: Kinds of cicadas.
5: Yes, two different times are coming.
7: The good cicadas and the bad cicadas.
5: No, for the first time in many, many years.
7: No, every 17 years this happens.
5: Well, that's not what I read, but maybe, you know better.
1: What did you read?
5: Say all those things together. What maybe lead one to believe that, you know, either climate change exists,
8: or something is returning. Earthquakes are not at the mercy of climate change. It's underground. No,
7: it happens. And the eclipse, they've known about the eclipse coming because eclipses happen.
0: I'm telling you, you might as well put mics at any nursing home, and it's more intelligent.
4: Well, I lost track of where I was supposed to go. I mean, it's just circular nonsense.
0: It would be hilarious. Go... like a nursing home, okay, and put on a news channel and just listen to the old ladies go back and forth, and you would get something better than that. I'm guaranteeing it.
1: I like Whoopi, who's also a nut, just trying to like tame the insanity there. No. Every 17. Hold on. Solar eclipses happen.
7: It's not what I read. That's not what I read, Phyllis. Gladys told me. That's what it is. She gave me the article.
0: Okay.
7: Climate change is the earthquakes. It's real.
0: No, it hasn't.
7: Yes, it is.
0: Just listen.
4: And the cicadas.
0: Do these hens go back and forth? That's not what I heard.
4: I heard them at night when my window's open. I could hear them.
0: Well, back. Isn't your son-in-law, like, somehow trying to do research on climate change? No, he works in finance. Oh, I'm sorry, Phyllis.
4: Apple pie again?
0: Oh, gosh. Well, dude, part of what Strom was talking about, too, with all the Al Gore 20 years of being wrong, they had this dude, Guy McPherson, University of Arizona, he's a big professor there, climate change expert. And he had talked to this dude in 2014. It's 2 years later, so 2016. And the guy's saying, we got 10 years. Everyone's going to be dead.
4: Dead.
0: Dead. Mm. It's an incredible clip.
6: How much time does the human race have?
9: I can't imagine there will be a human on the planet in 10 years. I suspect it'll be...
6: No, I'm sorry. Did you say 10 years?
9: Yes, yes, in my out loud voice even. Yes, I can't... You know, we're headed for a temperature within that span that is at or near the highest temperature experienced on Earth in the last 2 billion years. That's at least an order of magnitude faster than occurred during the Great Dying 252 million years.
6: You are suggesting then that the temperature increase will be phenomenal over the next few years.
9: Oh, yes. Yeah, this is exponential change, and we have difficulty coming to grips with exponential change.
0: Yeah.
4: So matter of fact.
0: Oh, I know. Just so if I graduated from the University of Arizona, and I had this tosser as a professor, do I get my money back?
1: You should, yeah.
4: Well, I'm taking out 16 credit cards and just running them all up. What? I'm going to be dead in 10 years anyway.
0: Oh, yeah.
4: So what?
0: I know. You know, this woman, too, it was funny. She posted online, like, a clip from Al Gore's movie where you got, you know, all the dramatics because he's talking about, you know, well, here's just part of it.
10: If Greenland broke up and melted, or if half of Greenland and half of West Antarctica broke up and melted, this is what would happen to the sea level in Florida.
0: And then all of a sudden, cue the music. And you see it. It's like
10: what would
0: happen flooded
10: to San Francisco Bay.
0: It's like everything's underwater.
10: A lot of people live in these areas.
0: And it's like 60 million
10: live here. One of the low countries.
0: And it would just be, you know, this awful to say, all these people are going to die. And this girl's going back saying, they showed this at my school.
11: Okay, I cannot believe my high school teacher showed that to our entire high school as a presentation. That is malpractice. I mean, this is such an awful clip. And the reason I brought it up is because there was a recent viral clip of Al Gore where he said that none of the predictions from the past 20 years have been wrong from climate scientists.
0: And then they played the clip of him because we had it on the show a couple of weeks ago. Yes, all that stuff was wrong.
4: Jeez.
0: But yeah. Again, does anybody have to go back and say, yeah, okay, I booted that one? They usually don't.
4: God dang.
0: Yeah, it's something, man. All right, it's that time. Probably passed it. Where we go around the table, it may not be the biggest story out there, but it caught your attention. David, today, what's your story?
1: I don't know if you saw the video from this. A crazy scene at a D.C. Chipotle the other night. A group of teenagers started throwing chairs and beating each other up. Someone got disrespected. I don't know what.
4: Yeah,
1: they're throwing the high chairs, the baby chairs.
4: Yeah.
1: Those are heavy.
4: Yes.
0: Any weapon you can get your hand on.
4: It was like a movie scene where you pick up the chairs and bust them over somebody's head.
0: Oh, yeah.
4: They were doing that.
0: Well, yes.
1: It's like, hey, man, this is not a Waffle House. You can't do that here.
4: No.
1: It's a Chipotle. Okay?
4: A little high end there for you, huh?
1: Listen, I've been hard on Chipotle in the past, but I'll stick up for them here. They don't deserve that.
0: No, they don't.
1: Yeah, it's like the Waffle House crew, they're specifically trained for situations like these. They know how to handle it.
4: Comment pick.
1: One of the guys who tried to stop the fight was he's an Air Force veteran named Rafael Jarugue, and he was there with his five kids, and he talked to 7 News DC about what was going on.
0: Okay.
12: At that point, I tell the children, come on, get with me, get up, to start backing up. And then it was like an ambush. My son said on the way home, said, Papa, the problem is I can't unsee that. Those individuals have now directly impacted my security, my life. My children are now talking about, like, I never want to go to Chipotle.

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2: Here we go.
3: Oh, my
2: gosh. Midnight basketball.
3: Infantilizing these people again.
2: Yeah.
3: Wow.
2: Yeah.
3: You will talk about midnight basketball until the day you die,
2: Scott. That was
3: going to
2: solve this problem, if you recall.
3: I do recall.
2: We're going to keep those gyms open, and some volunteers were going to work overnight. The troubled youth would come in and shoot hoops and then go home.
3: Yes.
2: Instead of shooting each other. Yes.
3: Yes.
2: Yeah.
3: Yep. And all the gang activity stopped.
2: Stopped. Until the gangs took out their frustrations against each other in basketball.
3: Until somehow interest in basketball waned.
2: Yes.
3: Of course, that's not true at all.
2: No. Of course not.
3: No. Starts in the home.
2: Yeah, well, it does. Nobody
3: might start,
2: wants to talk about that, though.
3: It might. You know, you hate to bring it up, but it might start with dad.
2: Come on.
3: Yep, and cue the screaming.
2: Oh, you can't say that.
3: You can't say it.
2: I just read a big piece on that the other day. The lack of fathers in this country.
3: Oh, yeah. It's a huge issue.
2: I mean, it's incredible.
3: Yes, 100%.
2: Dads, you got our massive amounts of respect.
3: All right, Scotty,
2: doing the job of a yeoman, yes.
3: What's your story?
2: My story involves a player by the name of Jackson Smith Najigba. He plays for the Seattle Seahawks. He's a wide receiver.
3: Mm-hmm.
2: He was voted the NFL's Offensive Player of the Year. And so he put out a video and showed the trophy. The trophy reads, 2025 Defensive Player of, all one word, capital T-H-E-Y-E-A-R.
3: What?
2: Capital T-H-Y-E-A-R. All one word. The year is supposed to say. But it's all one word. And so Mr. Smith Najigba said, I really want to expose these people. This is disrespectful, man. He said, come on, bro. One word? Man.
4: Yeah. Offensive player of the year.
2: Of the year. Yes, that's the way it looks. Of the year. Now, again, checks and balances. Is anybody looking at this before it gets set out?
3: You wonder. How does it happen?
2: It's incredible to me how this kind of stuff happens.
3: Yeah.
2: I mean, the engraver didn't see it. Didn't know. Oh, I screwed that up.
3: Yeah. Wow.
2: It's nuts. But anyway, just kind of funny.
3: Yeah. All right. For my story, okay. How many years have we heard from politicians of both sides say, got to do something lower drug prices? Biden all the time. Drug price.
2: Oh, yeah.
3: All the time, right? So Trump and Mark Cuban team up.
2: Yeah, what a duo that was.
3: Cuban's company, Cost Plus Drugs, to bring Americans hundreds of drugs at much lower direct-to-consumer costs via Trump RX. Okay, if you were to ask the average American, hey, would you want to know about this story as far as lowering drug prices with the economy being what it is right now, you got to believe people would want to know it.
2: Yeah. How do I sign up? How do I get this going? Yeah.
3: I didn't see anything on it. Did you?
2: No, I didn't either.
3: ABC.
2: I saw it in print somewhere this morning.
3: Okay.
2: But I saw it nowhere else. I just saw it in none of the.
3: Well, there's this. This
2: and that's not to say it wasn't. I just didn't see it.
3: Trump seemed human almost.
2: Yeah.
3: Or either that, or how can Mark Cuban do business with Hitler?
2: Right. Well, that's more like it. Yeah.
3: But it was just a little blurb of. What was said at the presser, there was a question to Trump.
5: It's pretty remarkable seeing you and Mark Cuban up there, and the fact that, obviously, Mark endorsed Kamala Harris back in 2021.
6: Well, he made a mistake. It was a big mistake.
5: But what does this say about what you two are building here?
6: Well, it says we love people. We love our country. He's got a good company, and he's going to do a lot of business with this. And I'm going to get drugs out through Amazon.
3: So is Mark Cuban, is he going to be ass back on PMS now? Or is he out of the club now? We don't know.
2: And he spends a lot of money on those folks, so imagine he stays in the club, but
3: I guess
2: he's tainted a little bit.
3: Well, doing business with Hitler. Uh-huh. Can't have that.
2: Yeah.
3: All right, got to get to a news update, and Nimrod's in the news in just a few.
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2: The Markley, Van Camp, and Robbins Show. 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
3: This is a crazy story out of New York City. This 56-year-old woman, Donike Gochach, I think is how you pronounce her last name.
4: Yes, it is. That's it.
3: Yeah, she was getting out of her car at like 11:30 last night and stepped through an open manhole and was killed.
2: I know.
4: What? Hang on.
3: She stepped
4: into the manhole?
3: Yeah, she parked her car. She's getting out of the car, and right next to the driver's side is a manhole that was left uncovered. And she fell more than somewhere around 10 feet or a little bit more.
2: It's just awful.
4: That's terrible, man.
2: Yeah. We've got to figure out. There was no tape around it? Nothing?
3: Nothing, no.
2: Oh, my gosh.
4: Oh, boy.
2: All right, we got to get to Nimrods. Here we go.
5: When the going gets tough.
6: Damn it, this is too hard.
5: The dumb get dumber.
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6: I love the poorly educated.
2: All right. Nimrods in the News. We go to Florida. 62-year-old Robert Boston was irritated with his neighbor because of a malfunctioning floodlight. It kept going off, and it's waking him up. So finally, he gets out of bed, gets a ladder, gets up on the ladder, yanks it off. $800 of damage. Surveillance camera shows him. He did the whole thing in flip-flop. He was naked. That's Nimrod's in the News.
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12: Holding pattern with Iran. I'm Lisa Brady, Fox News. But President Trump says the current pause is temporary, and he's still insisting on no nuclear weapons for Iran.
13: The president says he may have to give Iran another big hit if a deal to end the war and the country's nuclear program does not come together in a few days.
14: I'm saying 2 or 3 days, maybe Friday, Saturday, Sunday, something, maybe early next week, a limited period of time.
13: President Trump says he pulled back from planned military strikes on Iran set for today at the request of Saudi Arabia, the UAE, Qatar, and other regional partners who believe a deal is close. A ceasefire has been in place for weeks, but Iran has continued to limit traffic to the Strait of Hormuz, and the U.S. Navy is enforcing a blockade of Iran's ports.
12: Fox's Jared Halpern at the White House. The president just announcing a long-awaited endorsement in next week's Texas Senate runoff. He's backing State Attorney General Ken Paxton, calling him a true warrior. Paxton's trying to oust four-term Republican Senator John Cornyn to face Democratic State Representative James Tallarico in the fall. Senators raising concern about the Justice Department budget at a hearing where Democrats are pouncing on a new compensation fund for people claiming they're victims of government weaponization.
15: Maryland Democratic Senator Chris Van Hollen called the nearly $1.8 billion weaponization fund outrageous. He asked Acting Attorney General Todd Blanche to promise that January 6th rioters would not qualify for it.
16: Are there going to be rules that say that if you've assaulted a Capitol Hill police officer or committed a violent crime, you will not be eligible? Why not make that a rule?
17: I expect that, because I'm not one of the commissioners setting up the rule.
15: Blanche said five commissioners he appoints will determine who qualifies and how much they get, if anything. But he said the Obama administration implemented a fund to pay Native Americans who had claims against the Agriculture Department, and leftover money from that was doled out to nonprofits and NGOs.
12: Fox's Jessica Rosenthal. 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
2: The Markley, Van Camp, and Robbins Show. Jamie Markley, David Van Camp, Scott Robbins. Okay, so what's the latest with Iran, David?
27: The latest with Iran is we're still in the holding pattern. I guess President Trump said that he was within an hour or so of ordering a new round of strikes, which we're supposed to start today. And then apparently there's some serious negotiating going on. He says, I'll give him maybe two or three more days, maybe into early next week, and then we're going to come in hot and heavy. He is saying that, you know, throughout this entire process, Democrats here at home who are trying to put a stop to this and actually basically just saying, all right, a tactical retreat, give up on this thing now. He goes, that's actually really hurting the cause because, you know, people in Iran, the leadership or whoever's running the show, hears that and they think, well, we could probably wait them out.
2: Right. Interesting.
28: They come to the table, they're begging to make a deal, because they're begging to make a deal. I hope we don't have to do the war, but we may have to give them another big hit. We may have to give them another big hit. I'm not sure yet. You'll know very soon. But how do you feel when you're negotiating, you're winning every point, and they say, but in Washington, they want to stop you from negotiating. They want to stop you, and it's only political. It's the Democrats. They're dumb. It's a new name. It's a very accurate name. So I'm in the middle of a negotiation. I'm saying you cannot have a nuclear weapon. And it comes over the wire that the Democrats want to stop Trump from further negotiations. They want to stop Trump from, if he has to, giving them another slap. They want to have a nuclear weapon to blow up the Middle East and to blow up, frankly, the world. It's not going to happen.
2: And all the construction.
4: Yeah, that's just... Do you have a hard hat on when he was doing this?
2: No.
4: Gosh. Hey, guys, just give me 10 minutes, okay?
27: No, he loves that sound, man.
4: Oh, I know. It's progress you hear in the background.
2: Of course.
4: Yes.
2: Yeah, and I've also heard, and you've probably heard the same thing, that some of the leaders in Iran will try to get, say, the failing New York Times to write certain things just to cause discontent within the United States to throw off the negotiating to do the same thing to try to wait it all out.
4: Right.
2: So who knows, man? Who knows? And it drags on. Meanwhile, this was something from PMS Now yesterday. They really don't understand religion and Christianity in particular. It does not seem.
27: Oh, yeah. They just know they're supposed to hate it.
2: That's what it sounds like.
27: Yeah. And it was fascinating because they were covering on MS Now this Christian rally in D.C. You got people from the Trump administration there. Speaker of the House Mike Johnson was there. He spoke. And Katie Turr was upset by something that Mike Johnson said and put this question to a panelist named McKay Coppins. And it's really funny because he gently tries to correct her, but then also says something that is just, I mean, it's almost fatally what's the word I should say? It's a lack of self-awareness. The levels there are off the charts.
2: Okay, roll it. This is good.
6: What about this passage from Mike Johnson declaring that our rights do not derive from government? They come from you, our creator and heavenly father. Is this him putting God over the Declaration of Independence?
27: Well, yeah.
6: McKay?
7: Well, you know, I actually think that that idea is not wholly uncommon. I mean, the idea that we have certain inalienable rights that come from God can be read in a fairly benign way, which is basically that we have innate human rights that our constitution and our government, our democratic government, are meant to codify, right? That idea is not totally abnormal. I think that the thing that might alarm some people is some of the rhetoric that we heard at this rally, that we are in a spiritual battle, right? That the forces of good and evil are at work here, and that that partisan politics is injected directly into the spiritual biblical rhetoric.
27: Now, I think one, yeah, that's true. And I think you can make the argument about a spiritual battle. I mean, you know, we talk about it a lot, but the transing of kids.
2: Yes.
27: Anybody who says, yeah, you know, a 13-year-old should go under the knife if he or she feels like he or she is the opposite gender. Yeah, there's a spiritual battle going on there.
2: Yes.
27: And what's funny, though, when he says this is bad, Joe Biden ran for president twice on a promise of, well, healing the soul of the nation.
2: The same thing I thought when I was hearing this. It's like you just describe it in different terms.
27: Yeah.
2: But it is a spiritual battle. We've said that many times.
27: Yeah.
2: And I mean, that's also biblical. And what Mike Johnson was saying, as some would say, is just standard Declaration of Independence.
27: Well, yeah. I love that. Are you saying that he's putting God before his government? Well, yeah. I think so. I think most serious believers, if you're, I don't care if you're Jewish, you're Muslim, you're Christian, you would put your religion, like, as far as your soul is concerned, over any man-created thing.
4: Yeah, but that's a foreign concept to Katie Turr.
27: Well, yeah, obviously.
4: She can't possibly wrap her head around that.
2: No, because it's
4: government solves everything.
2: Yes. Government's your God.
4: That is absolutely right.
2: Or some other sort of political stance as a god, like progressivism.
4: Yeah.
2: You talk about it a lot, just wokeism. I mean, it's a community of some of these people together, and it's like this common goal.
4: Mm-hmm.
2: I mean, that's part of it. But the spiritual sort of language used when in context with the Bible, it scares the crap out of these people because they don't understand it. They just want to label everybody as just kooks and to move on.
4: Which is interesting. Why would it scare them if it's just hooey to them? Why would it bother them?
2: It's a good question.
4: Mm.
2: Yes.
4: Because they might be wrong, and they know they probably are, but...
2: Well, don't they pose it as they're going to try to make everyone Christian in America?
4: Yes.
27: Something like that, yeah.
2: I don't ever see that out of Christian people. Like, we want everyone, we're going to make everybody be Christian. You know, you can't do that.
4: No.
2: You have free will. Isn't that what the founders were all about when they were talking about that? Yeah. It is interesting. And this is a person that dated Keith Olbermann.
4: Katie Turr did?
27: I always forget about that, yeah.
4: I do, too. I guess I knew it. I forgot it.
2: Yes.
4: Oh, my gosh. Well, she's damaged then.
2: So
4: hanging out with that weirdo for any length of time, yeah.
2: So, yeah, there is that part of it, too. Man, oh, man.
4: Katie Turr and Keith Olbermann. Boy, there's a match made in hell.
2: But it was funny, too, that dude that's trying to make sense of it to say to her, hey, I don't think this is uncommon to use that sort of language, but when you're talking about spiritual battle,
27: Yeah, that's the problem. We have to find something wrong with it.
2: Of course. I don't want to scare you any more than you already are about Ebola, Scott. You know that the Ebola story is out there.
4: We got an update now? What?
2: No, it's that, you know, this American doctor may have it, and then there's others that may or may not have it. You could have it for, you know, 8-9 days before it really shows up.
4: Right.
2: You're not contagious, though, until you actually have the symptoms. It's one of the things that's different as far as Ebola. But as far as treatment, you know, they had that doctor on with Daily Wire News, Dr. Ovon, writes for Forbes and infectious disease, all that stuff, that basically containment is the treatment because there's no cure for this strain.
8: For this, it really involves contact tracing, making sure that you look and see who that person has been exposed to and contacting them and potentially isolating them, isolating these patients, making sure that we're increasing our surveillance, testing them. It means for healthcare workers to wear PPE. All these things are critical to help contain the virus. Containment, it really is the treatment because there are no treatments for this particular strain. So containment now becomes the fundamental treatment to help, stop and mitigate the spread of this disease.
2: Yeah.
4: Man. There's like words in there that just make
2: Yeah. Again, the chances of it spreading,
4: contact
2: slim.
4: Contact tracing.
2: Just so you know.
4: PPE and just.
2: Yeah.
4: Just
2: I know.
4: Yeah. Flashback.
2: Man. I got in this morning, I asked if you had seen this story, Scott. You said yes. I don't know if David has seen it. That Graham Plattner, the main Democrat Senate candidate?
27: Yeah.
2: Do you see the comments that he's made in the past have come out?
27: Well, he's got a weird thing for porta potties. I know that.
2: Oh, buddy.
4: Now, we're on different sides of the aisle with porta potties, Graham and I.
2: You have a fear of falling in one.
4: Yeah, he wants to.
2: Yes, he mentioned that every time
4: la, la, la, la, la, la, la, I'm in the porta potty.
2: That yes, it's he. Gosh, I don't even know how you say this.
4: That's how you say it, right there. That's what he claims.
2: Okay, so again, these were explicit comments on social media in the past. Remember when someone a couple of weeks ago said they had so much oppo research on this Graham Plattner that he'd have to move out of the state?
4: Yeah.
2: Were they talking about this? Maybe in part?
27: I don't think so. I think there's
2: Or is it going to get worse?
27: I think there's another shoe that's going to drop because I think you can try to explain that away as, hey, man, it's, you know, this is just like guy humor. These guys talking about being in the Marine Corps and overseas, all that stuff. You can kind of excuse that part away. I mean, I think more of the Nazi tattoo thing is probably a bigger deal breaker for me.
2: Yes. Yeah, that's almost like a given now. Like the guy has a Nazi tattoo.
27: Yeah.
2: Well, he covered it up.
27: Yeah.
4: And I don't know if they care. I don't think they do at all.
2: I mean, imagine if this is 25 years ago.
4: Oh.
2: Yeah. He'd already be out.
27: Oh, yeah.
2: But even with this coming out that he has written this in the past, I still have to, I can't say this. Every time I sit in a port of, that blue water smell conditioned me.
4: Okay.
2: That's what he said. That was March 2017.
4: Yeah.
2: And then this other thread, I can't even say what the thread says. But he described graffiti of a male.
4: Mm-hmm. Yes.
2: As beautiful. What? I can't read that.
4: Well, the
2: blue... I can use like words individually, but not together.
4: Okay.
2: Like engorged.
4: Yeah. Okay.
2: And another one, veiny.
4: Okay.
2: That's...
4: Yeah.
2: You get the idea.
4: I get it. Yeah. Got it.
2: That would be a deal breaker in the past.
4: Well, yes. A deal...
2: Unless you're talking about San Francisco or something. You're talking about Maine here.
27: Yeah.
4: Deal breaker in any... I mean, I'm not getting on his boat. I'm not getting in his car. I'm not... Nothing.
27: I like the boat was the first thing that came to mind.
4: Yeah, just like, I'm not getting on there.
2: Or his car, yeah.
4: But
2: unless you got a bunch of Purell or something.
4: The blue water, but the blue water in the porta potty is an aphrodisiac.
2: Yes.
4: What is going on, man?
27: I think in that one it was because sometimes if you're deployed overseas for a long time, you might need some private time. And if you are deployed, you don't get a lot of privacy outside of in the porta john. And I think that's kind of the joke that he was getting at there.
4: Not the blue water was an aphrodisiac.
27: No. It's more like that happened overseas, and now it's like that triggers that memory and that alone time.
2: Got it. So it's not like Scott. He's got
4: I thought maybe that's what it was.
2: Like a fish tank with blue water at home in his bedroom or something, just to get him going.
4: Splash a little blue water on you before you go out to date.
27: Not go to the aquarium with Graham Plattner.
4: Hell no.
27: Okay?
4: No, I'm not going across the street with that guy.
2: The other things he said about women, and then he called the Virgin Mary a skank.
4: Yeah, see?
2: Yeah. That's it's a deal breaker for a lot of people.
4: I wonder Elizabeth Warren loves him. She does.
2: I know.
4: Yeah.
2: That's right. Oh, unbelievable. All right. A couple of news updates to get to, and the five stories we're watching today straight ahead.
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2: 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Jamie Markley, David Van Camp, Scott Robbins. 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
3: Yep.
2: The five stories we're watching today.
4: One, two, three, four, five.
5: All right, number five, a California Republican in Congress filing a bill to force his state to pay back federal loans it took during COVID. California is the only state that has not paid back the loans that were part of a program to help prop up state unemployment systems.
6: You got to pay your bills, folks. You got to pay up.
5: During COVID, because of all the lockdowns, you had more people unemployed, and they needed the extra cash. The government said, yes, you got to pay it back. California said, no, we don't want to. Number four, Republican Senator Bill Cassidy. Well, he lost his seat to a primary challenger that was supported by President Trump. He is now refusing to vote for President Trump's ballroom security funding, because that's just what he does now.
7: Go home to mommy.
5: Number three, a big deal in the Republican Senate primary in Texas. Early voting underway, and President Trump has endorsed Texas Attorney General Ken Paxton over incumbent Senator John Cornyn. The big deal breaker seems to be John Cornyn's inability to help get voter ID passed.
3: Yeah.
5: Like,
8: well, they
3: good.
8: Him, yeah.
5: Gave him plenty of time to help work something out. You know, he's got a lot of influence in the Senate, we're told. And he says, all right, well, I'm out. And he told Texas Republicans, go vote for Ken Paxton.
3: Cornyn has a proven conservative record.
5: Sure he does. number two, more than 130 suspected deaths have now been linked to the Ebola outbreak in the Democratic Republic of Congo, with over 500 suspected cases reported so far. And then number one, President Trump saying that after the UAE, Saudi Arabia, and Qatar asked him to, he has agreed to hold off on the planned military attack of Iran, which was scheduled to begin today. He said he was within an hour of making the final call, and then he said, you know what, serious negotiations are underway now, and so we're going to hold off on that for now.
3: All right. You know, there's different entertainment news that comes out there. We don't cover a ton of it, but every once in a while there's something that might pique your interest. Do you see this Pamela Anderson story?
8: No.
3: Because for a while it was said she was dating Liam Neeson. People thought, oh, that's pretty sweet. And who knows, it's the National Enquirer saying that Pamela is making room for love in her life again, and that she's been seen with Tom Cruise.
8: Oh, no. I don't believe that.
3: You don't believe it?
8: No.
3: Okay. Why is that, by the way? Why do you not believe it?
8: I don't know. I think she's way too much woman for Tom Cruise.
5: Is that a short joke?
8: He can take it either way, I mean, suppose, yeah. But I just think he's...
3: He usually goes younger.
8: Yeah. He does, and I don't know. I can't see that happening. She's cleaned up her image a lot, though. So,
3: oh, very much.
8: I see Liam Neeson before I do Tom Cruise.
3: Yeah, who knows, man?
8: Yeah.
3: It used to be like, I don't know. She's still got Tommy Lee's kids. This is the Markley, Van Camp, and Robbins Show.
8: Yeah, once you got that Tommy Lee tattoo on you, man, well, it's hard. It's,
3: you know.
8: Yeah. It's like, very difficult.
3: I'm going to have to go to the birthday party.
8: Yeah.
3: And there's T-Bone there. I don't know if I want to be hanging with that, all afternoon.
8: I can't deal.
3: You know?
8: I can't. I love you and you're great and all, but no thanks.
3: But those are adult kids. It's not like they were little kids.
8: Yeah. You still got to run into him.
3: I know. It wasn't like Kid Rock back in the day when he marries Pamela Anderson and those boys were still like in the house.
8: Right.
3: Well, you remember, and then they got in a fight. Those two, Tommy Lee and Kid Rock.
8: Kid Rock.
3: Yeah. Kid Rock punched him. Oh, yeah. It just seems like a lot of insanity.
8: Yeah, you
3: want to
8: bring Liam Neeson in on that, do you? Or Tom Cruise?
3: I have a specific set of skills. That sort of thing. News update and watch your story coming right up.
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0: 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I'm Dan Hanzus.
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2: News, I'm Therese Crowley. President Trump with a surprise showing around the secure White House ballroom construction site and says he was an hour away to striking Iran before the Arab Gulf leaders asked him to pause for Iran's proposal.
3: We're going to be striking very, it would have been happening right now. Yeah, it was all done. The boats, the ships are all loaded. They're loaded to the brim. And we're all set to start.
2: Primary day in six states. President Trump picks former Navy SEAL Ed Galrine to beat Republican Thomas Massie in Kentucky, calling Massie his new pet name, a Democrat. But Massie knows not to fight Trump.
4: I'm not running against President Trump. Most of the people voting for me support President Trump like I do.
2: And the president makes his endorsement in the Texas Senate GOP runoff. Attorney General Ken Paxton over Senator John Cornyn. Winner takes on progressive James Tallarico. 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

0: The Markley Van Camp and Robbins Show. Jamie Markley, David Van Camp, Scott Robbins. So Mark Cuban teaming up with Trump. This is kind of wild, and it didn't get a whole lot of publicity, really. I mean, certainly not in legacy media.
1: No.
0: Because I guess that would be a win for Trump. And what, they would have to admit that Mark Cuban is okay working with Hitler or something?
1: Well, yeah, I mean, they'd press Mark Cuban on it, I'm sure. But
0: well,
1: they haven't yet, but they will.
0: So the administration teams up with Cost Plus Drugs, that's Cuban's company, to bring Americans hundreds of drugs at much lower direct-to-consumer costs through Trump RX. This was Cuban talking about it.
2: Hey, Mr. President, I think other than you, I've been the biggest proponent of TrumpRx.com. And the reason for that is Republicans want cheaper drugs, independents want cheaper drugs, Democrats want cheaper drugs, and together, I think we're going to do something special. What makes Cost Plus Drugs different is that when you click through TrumpRx to our site, not only will you see a great price, but you'll see our actual cost and that we only market up 15%. And what makes this incredible, Mr. President, all the volume and all the people that are going to come from the site, as our volumes go up, our costs go down, which means we'll be ending up charging less to people over a period of time. So this is a special announcement. This is a special partnership. 559 of those drugs are ours, so we're really excited to be part of this. Thank you so much for having me. And I'll turn it over to Chris Klump.
0: So what are your thoughts on that?
3: Well, I think it's good, and if the consumer benefits from it, that's great. I think what's really funny is that all I heard after he said, and the reason I talk about it almost as much as you do is because, and I just filled in the blank as, because I'm going to make a crap ton of money off of this.
0: Yeah.
3: But, hey, man, again, if he's able to help provide a service to people that people need or people want, and it saves them money, I don't care if he makes another few billion dollars.
1: Do you think this will push the drug stores, the Walgreens and of the CVSs of the world, to have to compete at a level where their drug prices might come down a lot too?
3: Well,
1: is that a possibility?
3: I don't know, because the prescriptions that I get, if I have to go in and actually do it, and like insurance is more than they run it through like GoodRx and things.
1: Yes,
3: like
1: I
3: that.
1: Get GoodRx so all the time. Yeah,
3: I don't think they're in a position. They're not really the ones who are setting those prices of the drugs.
0: Yeah, so
3: they don't have.
1: No,
3: to.
1: I understand that. It's like gas station owners,
3: yeah.
1: But you just wonder in competitive markets. If you increase the competition, doesn't the consumer win all the way around? I mean, you know, so.
0: Well, it's a crazy system where you have health insurance.
1: Yeah.
0: And you have a prescription through a doctor. And then through insurance, you're still paying more than using the GoodRx coupon.
1: Yeah. Oh, I constantly, every day, almost all the time when I.
0: All of us.
1: Yeah. Mm-hmm.
0: Yeah.
1: I mean, I
0: what
1: very
0: good is
1: rarely
0: it?
1: Bother.
0: Yeah.
1: And a lot of insurance, too, is mail order, and, you know, that can be hit or miss sometimes. And
0: well, yeah.
1: You know, it's just, yeah, the GoodRx thing. Somebody's going to have to explain to me the business model there, because I'm still trying to wrap my head around that one.
0: We've attempted to explain that before.
1: I know, and it's tough.
0: For you, you mean?
1: Yeah, for me, yeah.
0: Why do you look confused, Dave?
3: Isn't it mostly, like, ad revenue or something like that?
1: It's got to be ad revenue, right?
0: Yeah.
1: Yeah, I guess.
0: Yeah.
1: I'm in favor of it. I like it.
0: Yes.
1: I'll wear their hat or T-shirt or whatever they want me to wear.
0: Yes. But, I mean, I think it's fair in a couple of weeks. How do they make money? This is what
1: know,
0: you will
1: I,
0: say
1: I know,
0: off
1: but
0: air.
1: I'm always amazed by that when I go in there. And it's like significant a lot of times.
0: Oh, sure.
1: You know, I mean, significant.
0: Yes.
3: So. I think it's funny. I have one or I had, I don't have it anymore, but I had one prescription where without insurance, it was going to be like $2,000 for a 90-day supply, right?
0: Yep.
3: And then with insurance, it was all the way down to $180. And then GoodRx comes in, and they're like, that'll be $4.50 or something like that. It's like, well, and then I do turn into Scott, and I'm like, well, wait a minute, somebody's ripping somebody off, right? Like,
1: yes. Oh, yeah. I've had the same thing happen to me, David. I know exactly what you mean.
0: Yes.
1: When you go in there and say, okay, I'm going to pick up this, and this, and they'll bring it up, and they start to ring it, and all of a sudden it's like, that's... $347. What?
3: Yeah.
1: Oh, you want it through GoodRx? No, I'd like to pay the $347.
3: Yeah.
1: I'd rather pay more. I'm sure they're better pills.
0: Yeah.
1: No, gosh, dang.
0: Yeah. Of course, been a few updates on the tragic shooting in San Diego yesterday. Three people dead, and then the two that were doing the shooting killed themselves, apparently.
1: Yeah, they did.
0: And we're finding out some more about them, but not everything. Is there any updates there, David?
3: Not really, because there's been sort of the rumor mill going around that, like, some classmates of theirs in high school said they were, like, a couple. One of them was trans. And, I mean, they had the photo, I don't know if you saw it, of they had a gas can out. The cops had taken it out of the vehicle that they were in.
0: Okay.
3: And it had the SS logo on it.
0: Mm-hmm.
3: Well, that's an odd thing to put on a gas can of all things, but I mean, an odd thing to put on anything, but
0: yeah.
3: I don't know.
0: There was a shooting at the Islamic Center, and they said there was anti-Islam writings in the car, but not a whole lot of other details. And, you know, like watching the coverage this morning, I'm thinking to myself, this is curious. And that was before, you know, sort of the rumor was getting really hot as far as, okay, is this a trans situation or not?
3: Yeah.
1: Let this cool for a while. Yeah.
3: Yeah. From what I've gathered here, that one of the shooters had been online only for school for a while.
0: Mm-hmm.
3: And that kind of does track with a profile of just down some really dark rabbit holes online.
0: And yeah.
3: So I just think it's the coverage of this has been weird, and usually when that happens, it's because there is something else that maybe people in, I don't know, mainstream press don't want to talk about.
1: Yeah.
0: That's what I'm curious about.
3: Until it's like, you can't avoid it.
1: First thing I thought, yeah.
0: Were you thinking when you got up today that you were going to hear a lot of MAGA talk and white supremacy like that?
3: Yeah, I was, and I haven't seen any of it.
0: Which leads you to believe it could be.
1: They're sitting on a story they want to pop, and they are waiting to do it. Yeah,
0: or they've got information, and they're like, "Oh, let's just not even talk about it."
1: Well, you can't bury this forever. I mean, it's
0: they do.
1: I know.
0: If it's information they don't want, the news consumer to know, they just don't do it. I mean, I don't know how many times we've even had side bets. Hey, will ABC cover this tomorrow?
3: Yeah.
0: And, you know, to your surprise, you're like, holy cow, how did they not cover that story? It's kind of wild. All right, it's that time. We do it a couple of times a day. Go around the table. It may not be the biggest story out there, but it caught your attention. David, what's your story here?
3: I just saw this, and it's something a little bit positive. It's from a writer. His name is Brad Lemley. And, you know, a lot of times it's easy to get stuck in the doom loop online, like everything's falling apart, et cetera. He just wrote, there's a huge positive to modern life that gets very little press. Nice. And he mentions he goes through this problem that he had, a 2009 Toyota, the auxiliary port, where you plug in your phone or your headphones or whatever, that went out about a year ago. Well, he hopped on YouTube and saw this young guy explaining how to fix it, and he goes, it's not obvious. It's easy to do once you figure it out, but it's just kind of counterintuitive how you take apart that particular part of the dashboard, et cetera. He goes, there are dozens of videos actually showing how to do this exact thing. He goes, if this had happened in 1995, I would have just lived with it, right? But, you know, you get the replacement auxiliary jack available from Amazon. You got video of the simple but not obvious fix. He goes, I've done this dozens of times. Replaced the control panel of my dishwasher. Replaced the ice maker in the fridge. Fixed the wonky sanding head on my drill press. All that. He goes, it's no exaggeration to say billions of fixes and skill upgrades have been performed worldwide that would not have been performed if it weren't for the instruction that's freely given peer-to-peer on YouTube. He goes, just take a moment to be happy about this.
0: That is so true, dude.
3: The busted item keeps performing rather than going to the landfill. The person learning and doing the fix gains a sense of mastery and saves money. It's an unmixed blessing. Stop doom scrolling. Think of what's busted in your house. Find the YouTube video on how to fix it and fix it. And that is so true, dude. There are so many things I have learned, especially when I became a first-time homeowner in like 6 years or 7 years ago. There are so many things I've learned since then, and it all comes down to finding some dude named Jethro or something on YouTube.
0: Yes. Fix a toilet that way. The garage door, a number of different things, YouTube. It's true. And David, you're pretty handy. I am not. So it's not just for the handy people that YouTube benefits. It's even for the dolts.
1: My wife uses it a lot for things. Yeah.
0: I thought for a second you were going to say, it has even helped me. And you're like, no, my wife does it.
1: Yeah, she does it.
3: He doesn't do it.
1: She's like, I just look it up on YouTube.
0: Yeah, exactly.
1: She does.
0: All right, Scotty, what do you got for what's your story?
1: Karen Bass making the rounds right now because the heat is on in this mayoral race going on in Los Angeles, right? And she was on MS Snow over the weekend. And the question came up with Jonathan Capehart. What are you going to focus on? What are you going to do in the second term that you were unable to accomplish in the first term? Now, you would think, just because it's Los Angeles, what comes to mind almost immediately would certainly be rebuilding L.A. after the wildfires.
0: Sure.
1: That would certainly be top of the mind.

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2: And all these other things, but that's top of the mind because people need to feel safe in their neighborhoods. It's always about spending more money on something, isn't it?
3: Yeah.
2: It copper wiring is top of mind. Damn planet blew up in L.A., you got a homeless thing out of control. You've got prices out of control. Everything is raging. And you're worried about copper wiring? Sit down.
4: For my story, I think I'm going to go with the sandwich routine. As David started with something positive, piece of bread. Scott has the negative meat.
2: That's what I do.
4: And I will bring the top of the positive sandwich.
2: Okay.
4: The other piece of bread. That's what I'm going to attempt to do.
2: Let's have a nice positive sandwich.
4: Well, I saw the speech, and I'm not familiar with Ella Langley. But I know she won ton of awards at the ACM Country Music Awards the other night, right?
2: Ton of them, yeah.
4: And her song, Choosing Texas, is now number one on the Billboard Hot 100 for 10 weeks in a row.
2: Wow.
4: Which is remarkable. Her song, Be Her, is also at number two. Like, big deal. Man. And she was thanking all these women the other night when she won her award. And I just thought it was pretty nice.
5: I'm trying to get to say something, but I can't. Today I was having a strange day. I don't know what it is about awards, but I have strange days in the mornings here. And I walked right into Lainey's room, and I just got emotional, and she hugged me, wrapped me up, and started praying for me. And then all of a sudden, here comes Miranda Lambert in her little pink hat. And I would not be standing up here without just the encouragement of so many women. Kelsey, thank you so much for loving on me. Thank you, Jesus, for letting me do this for a living. Thank you. Thank you to the women. I would not be standing up here without that, so thank you.
4: Can you imagine if that was the Oscars?
2: This is why it's the number one, you know, most listened to music in the country. Country music.
4: Yeah,
2: as far as concerts, as far as everything else. Yeah, it's just,
4: like, that was so sweet.
2: It's like traditionally
4: do you know anybody else
2: thing. No.
4: Entertainment that has that.
6: No.
4: Yeah.
2: No.
6: Right.
4: And they haven't outlawed guitars, which is nice.
2: No, that's where all the guitars went.
4: It seems.
2: Yeah.
6: I agree.
2: Yeah.
6: By the way, the unauthorized biography of Scott Robbins is going to be called Negative Meat.
2: Yeah. We'll be signing copies of Barnes & Noble.
4: Negative Meat in the sandwich.
2: We're going to give away free sandwiches.
4: Yeah. A news update and Nimrod's in the News coming up.
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8: The Markley, Van Camp, and Robbins show. You know, if you're trying to get a good night's sleep and you're just not getting it, and you're taking, you know, a lot of the right steps of trying not to have caffeine late in the day or too much blue light right before you go to bed, watching intense crime shows, so you don't want to do that, pumping up the adrenaline. 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
8: News update, David Van Camp.
9: Well, you know, the Supreme Court, of course, curtailed, rolled back racially drawn congressional maps. They said you can't really do that. That's not legal. That's unconstitutional. Mm-hmm. Well, now the NAACP is calling on black student athletes to boycott Southern colleges because of redistricting that's going on, saying you can't support these universities at all in these places. So if you want to get that sweet NIL money from, I don't know, Bama or whatever, you should sacrifice that because we're throwing a hissy fit.
8: I can't imagine.
9: No.
8: Nobody's, these guys are going to listen to that at all.
9: They are not going. They don't. No.
8: I mean, the NAACP.
9: It's a joke.
8: It has become a joke.
10: Used to stand for something that was very important.
8: Yes.
10: Mm-hmm.
8: But anymore.
10: Everything else gets hijacked.
8: Oh, yeah.
10: By ideology.
8: All right, we got to get to Nimrods. Here we go.
11: When the going gets tough.
12: Damn it, this is too hard.
11: The dumb get dumber.
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14: I love the poorly educated.
8: All right. Nimrods in the News, we go to Davison Township, Michigan. You know, it's senior pranking season.
10: Oh, yeah.
8: Some pranks are really good. Some pranks are really stupid.
10: Mm-hmm. Do you have a stupid one here?
8: Oh, yeah.
10: Okay.
8: So, there was suspicious activity in a neighborhood. And somebody calls 911. Hey, there's something going on here. Don't know what it is. So, officer responds. And thinking he might be dealing with an active burglary, part of the senior prank with this kid is having a water gun, jumping up out of nowhere, and then squirting the officer. Well, the officer sees gun. He draws on him. And in a split second, decides not to shoot. The police chief said, incredible resistance. He could have shot him.
10: Wow.
8: Stupid prank, and that's Nimrod to the News.
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13: I'm Lisa Brady, Fox News. President Trump.

0: Looking ahead to next week's Republican Senate runoff in Texas, now endorsing State Attorney General Ken Paxton, who's challenging four-term incumbent John Cornyn.
1: I'm so honored to have President Trump's endorsement. His endorsement, in my opinion, is the most significant endorsement that in my lifetime. So when he endorses, it has a tremendous impact.
0: Paxton says he'll be a champion for the Trump agenda. The president calls him a MAGA warrior and says Senator Cornyn is a good man, but that he wasn't supportive when times were tough. Cornyn says Paxton is a weak nominee who will jeopardize down ballot races. One of them will face Democrat James Tallarico in the fall. Early voting for the runoff already underway in Texas. Six states have primaries today, including Kentucky, where a Trump-backed challenger, retired Navy SEAL Eric Gowron, is trying to oust Republican Congressman Thomas Massie. Vice President J.D. Vance is leading a White House briefing.
2: What I think is that the Iranians want to make a deal.
0: Adding he also thinks they recognize a nuclear weapon is a red line for the U.S. This, as President Trump says, pausing new strikes on Iran is temporary.
3: The president's planned strikes on Iran for today were called off as Arab partners say a nuclear deal could be close.
4: We may have to give him another big hit. I'm not sure yet. You'll know very soon.
3: President Trump speaking with reporters outside the White House, where construction is underway for a new ballroom in East Wing.
4: I think it's going to be potentially the most beautiful building in all of Washington.
3: Congress is considering a $1 billion budget request from the Secret Service as part of the East Wing construction. President Trump says funding for the actual ballroom is coming from private donations.
0: Fox's Jared Halpern at the White House. For now, oil prices remain elevated, U.S. crude topping $107 a barrel. 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
17: 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Did you know we're going to lose our republic? And there's a certain someone that's done winning arguments, and that someone would be Gavin Newsom.
18: He's done winning arguments?
17: Yes.
18: Well, you have to win one before you could be done with it, right?
19: Well, maybe he's just acknowledging that he can't win arguments, so he's not even going to try anymore.
18: You know, David, that's closer to the truth, I'm sure.
17: Well,
18: I'm done winning
17: arguments. He's speaking at the Center for American Progress. Strong words, kids.
20: We have to win. It's all on the line. You just got to win. I'm done winning arguments. With all due respect to the niceties, it feels good, but we're going to lose our republic. Again, the Founding Fathers did not live and die for this moment. I can't celebrate July 4th, the best of Roman Republic and Greek democracy, co-equal branches of government, you know. Popular sovereignty, the rule of law, not at the time where it's the rule of Don. And if it hasn't dawned on you, I remember was spending 90 minutes with Trump in the Oval Office, and I think he honestly thought everything was his. He was showing me the declaration, his declaration. It's a prize. White House. A corruption story happening on our watch.
17: With that, California in the state of what it is right now.
19: Dude. Done winning arguments. Really?
17: Okay. Yes.
19: Uh-huh. You had a major historic wildfire not that long ago, and your state ran out of water in the fire hydrants.
17: Correct. That's right.
19: Okay.
18: And an exodus from that state rivaled only by Illinois.
19: Yeah.
18: I mean, people aren't hanging around.
17: Oh, no. No.
18: They're taking their business because you've demonized anybody who has gotten rich in California.
17: I know the word gaslight gets used a lot.
18: Sure.
17: That is a great example of just gaslighting people.
18: Man, that bench is awfully thin.
17: Mm-hmm. It sure seems to be so.
18: Wow.
17: Yes. Meanwhile, another Democrat to hear from is Hakeem the Dream, David?
19: Yes, the top Democrat in the House of Representatives. He's ready to go scorched earth on these MAGA Republicans because apparently Democrats have been playing too nice over the last 10 years.
17: Okay.
21: I guess part of how we as House Democrats view this moment, either MAGA extremists are going to break the country or we're going to break them. And our goal is to break them. We will defeat them. We have to beat them electorally, and then we have to break their spirit. Because of the extremism that's being unleashed on the American people, that's completely and totally unacceptable.
17: What extremism are you speaking of?
18: Right. There's no specifics there.
19: Yeah.
17: He does. Are you talking because you didn't get the 10-1 in Virginia?
19: I guess.
17: With the gerrymandering?
18: We have mad about that.
19: We have to break their spirits. Dang, man.
18: Oh, he's inflammatory as hell these days.
19: We will take their women, and we will plunder their villages, and we will salt their fields.
18: Right. Yeah, exactly. Yes.
17: You and what army?
19: Yeah, right.
18: He definitely wants to be known as the tough guy.
17: I got
18: to
17: believe in their focus grouping is that we want a fighter.
18: We need fighters who talks it too. You got, because you can't do anything else about it, but just talk about it.
19: And the best part is it's not really working among the people they're trying to impress. Like, they're just listening to they're trying to appeal to the worst people in their base,
5: Yes.
19: And they still hate him. I didn't realize until Ron DeSantis pointed it out that the people he's trying to appeal to right there, they call him AIPAC Shakur, which I'm not I'm not on the side of these wannabe jihadist communists,
13: no.
19: But that's a pretty that's at least clever. I'll give them that.
13: Yes.
19: Okay?
13: Yes. Yeah. Well, it sounds like, and I forget that, she looks like a witch herself, that ugly white chick. She's got the big podcast.
19: Oh, yeah.
13: She used to be a reality person.
19: Lady, the rock slide face lady, yeah. Jennifer Welch, I think is her name.
13: That's yes.
18: Rock slide
13: face. It is like they are trying to impress her.
19: Yeah. Yes.
13: Like, well, we got to appear tough to her somehow, some way.
19: Yeah.
13: And she's a nut.
19: And she hates Hakeem Jeffries.
13: Oh, that's right.
19: She hates
13: he doesn't
19: him.
13: Do enough.
19: Yeah. Yes.
13: Yeah. So there you go, the state of the left. Again, what ideas to improve lives? What do you got?
18: Yeah. The hate Trump thing only goes so far.
13: That's all they got.
18: Yeah, that's it. You're still not telling me how you're going to handle things, no.
13: Yeah. And you also have a clip of Jacob Frey, the mayor of Minneapolis?
19: The mayor of Minneapolis, and he's still talking about ICE and deportations of criminal illegal aliens.
13: Oh, my gosh.
14: Okay. ICE is not just the federal police force that he's developed. It is his. And there's a historical analog here, which is the SS. The SS was unaccountable to the parliament. They answered only to Hitler. ICE, also, once they get the funding and have these massive increases to the extent that it's larger than the FBI, they largely don't need approvals from the congressional body. It is very much Donald Trump's force.
13: That's all we got. Okay. You know, it's not that hard as far as everything with ICE. Just don't break the law.
18: That's all.
19: No, pretty much, yeah.
13: We have laws. People break the laws. Then you have to pay for it. And again, it's been over it a million times, it feels like. They said from the get-go, we want the hardened criminals first here illegally. Help us out. We can go into the jails. We can get them. But if you force us into the neighborhoods, other people are going to get caught up. The people you want to keep here.
19: Yeah.
18: Mm-hmm.
13: And they'll go, too. We told you.
15: We're a sanctuary city with my pedal pushers.
19: Yeah.
13: Okay. And then it happens. And then, well, this is like Nazi Germany. No, it is not.
18: Just give me an example of one sanctuary city that's actually improved since they proclaimed themselves sanctuary.
19: Yeah.
18: In terms of employment, in terms of prices coming down. In terms of anything positive, crime down, anywhere, hello?
13: Some rich white people felt better about themselves.
18: Yeah, at their cocktail parties, yeah.
13: Mm-hmm.
18: They don't care about any of the things I just mentioned.
13: Outside of that, I don't have an answer for you.
18: No, I mean, it'd be different. No. You could say, look, see?
13: Yeah.
18: Two different examples of what this has done for our city. No.
13: Can't. Yeah.
18: Well, speaking, because there aren't any.
13: Speaking of L.A., Christopher Rufo had a piece today talking about more than half of L.A.'s homeless are not from L.A.,
19: Well,
13: the old magnet effect. We talked about that 100 times, too.
18: Yeah,
13: I've talked about it with Portland.
18: I have maintained if I'm going to be homeless, it ain't going to be in a Midwestern or Eastern city.
19: Mm-mm.
18: No way. I'm going somewhere where I can live on the beach or on the streets, and it's going to be nice and warm.
13: Yes.
18: That's my homeless plan.
13: Yeah.
19: Some people choose. Some people plan for retirement.
18: Yeah.
19: Scott Robbins plans for living on the streets.
18: Keeping all the cardboard boxes. Yeah, I'm heading to Florida, heading to California, heading somewhere.
19: Heading California way.
18: Yeah.
13: Well, I don't think you get quite the treatment in Florida that you do in California.
18: Probably not. So probably California would be better for me.
13: Yeah.
18: As a homeless boy from the Midwest.
13: I would think so.
18: Uh-huh.
13: Yeah. Well, and the city leaders, they do, just like Rufo said, have made elaborate promises about managing the homeless problem. But then, you know, they don't do it. All they do is attract more.
18: Right.
13: And again, that one ad was crazy against Spencer Pratt.
18: Yep.
13: Saying, well, he wants these drug addict homeless people to go through treatment. How dare he try to help them that way? Just give them their drugs.
19: Give them their drugs and put them in an apartment, you know?
18: Oh, Karen Bass wants to fix their teeth.
13: Oh, yeah. Yeah, because the meth heads, they lose their teeth.
18: Yeah, and they're unemployable at that point.
13: Got to have common sense dental care.
18: Yeah. I think you're unemployable if you're barking at people, too, when they go by.
13: Well, we can't do shock collars. We're not going to do that.
18: No. But, I mean, what are we doing here?
13: Maybe that's the
18: cure. I mean, fixing the teeth is so far down on the totem pole on how to fix this. Yeah. Yes. By the way, this is not like huge news at all, but it surprised a lot of people, and some people think this is rigged. Okay? Did you see the whole pizza survey as far as the chains? Did you see it, David?
19: I have not, no.
18: America's favorite pizza chain.
19: Yeah.
18: Because when they ask people, hey, what's your favorite pizza? A lot of times it's a local place people will name.
19: Yeah.
18: But as far as the chain goes, America's favorite, what would you guess it to be, David?
19: It's going to be something crazy like Papa John's, or not Papa John's, Domino's, isn't it?
18: Domino's was second.
19: Okay.
18: Papa John's was third. It's Pizza Hut.
19: Pizza Hut. Huh? No one out pizzas the Hut.
18: It's what they say. I hear people rip on Pizza Hut a lot. Do you, Scott?
1: I used to, and there aren't that many Pizza Huts around us anymore.
18: There's some.
1: I think there's only one that I can think of.
18: It's pretty, I guess it's pizza, man. I don't care. It's all good.
1: They're redesigning these restaurants to have that nostalgic feel to it again.
18: Yes.
1: Like taking you back to your days in high school when you had dates there, right?
18: Yeah, that sort of thing.
1: Yeah.
18: But I was surprised with all the negativity. People actually do like it.
19: Yeah, I think
18: it was interesting.
19: When I order, I got to get light sauce because sometimes they overdo it on the sauce, and it's just like squirting out all over the place when you take a bite.
1: That's weird. I like a lot of sauce.
18: Yeah, it's all your preference, I guess. I'm a big sauce guy. And then it was followed by Little Caesars. Let me ask you this. Okay, so Little Caesars, depending on where you're at, it used to be like the $5 pizza, $7, whatever, right? Some places, your pizza, it could be like $23, like say for a large, right? Does it ever compute in your head? Man, it's better than Little Caesars. But is it $16 better?
19: Oh, dude, I'm a Little Caesars evangelist. I think, dude, it's pretty good. Especially when you talk bang for your buck. Dude, you can get out of there under $20 with like three pizzas.
1: And getting back to what you were saying, though, I think most people, wherever they live, there's always five or six different locally owned joints that they love.
19: Yeah.
18: Oh, yeah.
1: Way before the chain things.
18: Yeah. And a lot of times you feel better about supporting the local place, even though it's more expensive.
1: I've had Casey's Pizza. I like it.
19: Yeah, it's pretty good. Yeah.
18: Don't underestimate Casey's Pizza.
1: I don't.
18: My family used to be like, Casey's Pizza. And then I bring it in.
1: Yeah.
18: They're like, okay. Yeah. All right. Yeah, that is actually pretty good.
1: Some magic in that. I don't know what it is. But
18: yeah. I knew a dude that worked at a Casey's. And we were kind of saying, it really isn't that good. And he was like, you have to come. Seriously.
1: Yeah, try it.
18: And I was like, yeah.
1: Yeah.
18: He's right about that.
1: Unpaid endorsement, by the way.
18: Yeah. Dude, we're not getting anything.
1: I'll always go to the local guys first. That's where I go first.
18: Yeah.
1: But if I'm going by a Casey's, I'm going to stop. Get a slice.
18: Now, from your days in Top 40 and being a part of all the Payola stuff and the benefiting from that, is this one of those things when the segment's over, you're going to call every local Casey's and say, hey, we hit you today. Said good things. How about a little something?
1: Well, yeah, a couple of free slices.
18: Is that what you're going to go for?
19: The breakfast pizza? That's good eating, man.
1: Yeah, it is good eating.
18: Oh, that's good,
1: too. Really good eating.
18: All right. Okay, got to get to a news update and the five stories we're watching today. Straight ahead.
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3: Jamie Markley, David Van Camp, Scott Robbins, and the five stories we're watching today.
4: Number five, the NAACP is calling on black student athletes to boycott Southern colleges after the Supreme Court decided to come out and say, yeah, actually drawing up congressional districts based on race alone is illegal. And, you've got the redistricting effort underway in many of those states. So the NAACP is telling young black athletes to not take advantage of the NIL money because we want to throw a temper tantrum.
3: No okay. Kidding.
4: Number four, a big deal in the Republican Senate primary in Texas. Early voting underway, and President Trump has endorsed Texas Attorney General Ken Paxton over incumbent Senator John Cornyn. The big deal breaker for Cornyn seemed to have been his inability to get the voter ID passed, also not budging really on the whole filibuster issue.
5: What's the polling look like there?
4: You throw that stuff out there, don't you?
5: I do. I didn't know if you knew that off the top of your head or not.
9: So I think it's pretty close. But
10: it's pretty tight the last I saw. It was like within 3 points.
9: I mean, I can look that up just for you. I'll be your personal Google machine if you want.
5: That's all right. I just figured you would know. I mean, I don't know. I just threw it out. Okay.
9: What's the square root of 348?
5: All right, now that's
9: All right. It's like there's some that are where Cornyn's up by one Remington poll has Paxton up by 11. Nobody really knows what's going to happen. Number three, more than 130 suspected deaths have now been linked to the Ebola outbreak in the Democratic Republic of Congo, with over 500 suspected cases reported so far. Number two, Trump says that after the UAE, Saudi Arabia, and Qatar asked him to, he has agreed to hold off on the planned military attack of Iran, which was scheduled for today. It says that serious negotiations are now taking place. And then number one, the New York Times, the failing New York Times, is reporting, well, actually, they called it off because the Pentagon did not want resumption of strikes as Iran grew more effective at tracking U.S. air operations. I'm calling BS on that.
10: Yeah.
9: That is total nonsense. But
10: right anyway, there with you.
9: Those are the top five stories that we are watching today. 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
10: Speaking of Texas, did you hear about this 10-year-old entrepreneur from Texas named Ernesto? He saved his money by doing chores to buy his own 3D printer and set up his own home workshop.
9: Yeah.
10: Now he's building his own business where he designs and prints keychains and whistles, can openers, and stuff meant to help people dealing with anxiety, stress, and ADHD.
5: Wow, can openers, huh?
10: Yes.
5: Hmm.
10: The 3D printer technology is crazy.
9: Oh, it is. My nephew has one, and it is crazy how you can just like kind of take a picture of something, put it through whatever program he's got, and boom. You know, it can take a little while to get that thing all printed out, but it is really impressive.
10: Yeah. Something, man. So these people, you know, different comments online. You're in this dead-end job you've been complaining about a long time. This 10-year-old kid figured out a way to start something on the side.
9: Yeah. Then he'll
10: Yeah, that's pretty good. I never thought of that.
9: Then he'll really, really be in the money when he figures out how to 3D print guns.
10: Oh, boy. Ah! Cue the outrage. Yes. Also happen to see a piece. This is from the Epic Times. It's five conversations every couple needs to have for a stronger marriage.
5: Oh, boy.
10: What are you saying,
5: no,
10: Scott?
5: Boy. No, I'm just, go ahead.
10: You don't?
5: I'll just be over here listening.
10: What do you mean? You don't care to know what the conversation
5: would be?
10: I'd love to know.
5: I want to know, yes.
10: Well, I don't know that we have time for that
5: now.
10: This is the Markley Van Camp and Robin Show. You really don't want to do that, do you?
5: It means I got to hold through the break?
10: We don't have to do it. I just happen to see it.
5: Oh, I think we should do it. Yeah, I think it could be very helpful for people, including myself, Jamie. And I'm always here for the educational opportunities.
9: I'm so nervous right now.
5: This show provides me. I don't know. I'm going to probably find four things on there that I'm not doing.
10: No, it's conversations. It's not things you need to do.
5: Conversations I'm not having. I don't know. Maybe. Who knows?
10: Is there some sort of guilt that just comes out of nowhere?
5: No, it's not that. It's just, you know, I'm sure that I'm lax in a lot of areas, and I'm going to find out how many coming up.
9: Well, you know, number three is about a conversation about putting up your Funko Pop dolls.
10: That could be.
5: I don't believe that's getting in there.
10: You haven't been able to put them up yet, right?
5: No, they're not up yet.
10: Huh. Do you want them up?
5: I would say eventually, yeah.
10: We'll break that down. News update and the Robin Trifecta coming up.
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2: Far ahead.
3: Okay.
2: I'll leave it wide open.
3: David, I'm guessing you could answer that like that. Place you'd like to go.
4: Where would I like to go?
3: Yeah.
4: Not really. I don't really have much interest in travel.
3: Montana. Southern Oregon.
2: That's funny. I thought Montana Arizona. Right away. I thought Montana right away. That's the first thing I thought.
3: There's a bunch.
2: I don't know why, because there's nobody there.
3: Well, not so much that. There's just places I want to see.
2: Yeah. The Dutton Ranch, for instance.
3: No. Okay. That doesn't exist, Scott. That's on TV.
2: There's a real house there, though.
3: Yeah. And then it says you talk about finances and logistics.
2: Yeah.
3: Boy, oh boy, you're wincing as I'm giving this.
2: Well, no, finances is a tough one.
3: To talk about?
2: You got to be able to talk about it, though.
3: You have to
2: be honest about it, yes.
3: Oh, yeah. And then they say challenges and fears. You got to have some vulnerability.
2: I have no fears at all. None.
3: Oh, my gosh. Mm-hmm. Yeah. Well, it was an interesting piece. I mean, nobody has all the answers.
2: No. No, I mean, it's all opinion, but those are pretty good opinions.
3: Yeah, I would say so. Yeah. I mean, Casey, he was an expert on this. I know
2: on
3: he's
2: marriage?
3: Ready. I'm joking. I think he's ready. Here we go.
5: Are you ready? 1, 2, 3, 4, 5, 6, 7, 8. It's the three most important news stories of the day.
6: I hit the trifecta.
5: Well, at least according to Scott Robbins. It's the trifecta on the Markley, Van Camp, and Robbins show.
3: I don't think Casey really wants to talk anything about marriage. Nope, I didn't think so.
2: He's married to a nut.
3: Scott Robbins, top five stories, or top three stories. We do it every day at this time. And yes, this is your host.
7: I'm Casey Kasem.
3: Of course.
2: I'm sorry, Casey. I don't mean to talk about her like that, but I'm sure you agree with me at this stage.
7: Yes.
2: So I was going to say, yeah.
7: I'm ready.
2: For two, if I were you.
7: Three.
2: She took your body to France. I had to bring it back.
4: Yeah. Number three.
8: What am I doing?
2: I don't know.
4: Number three, Trader Joe's new gummy worms. There's an unexpected side effect.
2: Well, these things are very popular, I guess. They're the sweet and sour gummy worms sold at Trader Joe's. But they contain 14 grams of fiber. A lot of people don't know that when they pick it up. Per 8 pieces, by the way. That's a single serving. To put that into perspective, that amount is roughly half of the recommended daily value. So you can imagine some of the problems that may be happening by people who are downing these things. One guy wrote, I want to write you guys and warn you while sitting atop the porcelain throne. These are fantastic little treats, but they will cause you a level of clonic despair, which you have not yet experienced if you consume each of these little buggers all at once. I ate the whole bag. I was high. I didn't realize how much fiber was in these things. It's been 3 days straight for me. I would not recommend casually bringing these to the movies because it would be very easy to mindlessly eat the whole bag and accidentally consume enough fiber for the next 2.5 business days. So they're saying these things are great, but be careful when you're eating them.
7: Yummy, yummy, yummy. Yeah. Yowza, yowza, yowza.
3: Very much so.
7: Now, on with the countdown.
2: They're like, don't give them to your kids either, okay?
3: Scott Robbins' trifecta, top three of the day, up to number...
7: Two.
4: Number two, a bunch of cocaine found in Kim Kardashian's underwear.
2: Yeah, this is weird. A Polish truck driver was sent to the slammer for smuggling over $8 million worth of cocaine in a shipment of underwear and clothing from Kim Kardashian's Skims brand. Jacob Jan Kronkel, 40, sentenced to 13 years and 6 months in prison for stashing a slew of drugs inside his truck that had 28 pallets of underwear, Kim Kardashian's brand of Skims. Perfect for smuggling coke, apparently. He was stopped by the border officers there. And he arrived, by the way, he arrived on a ferry with his truck full of the celebrity shapewear. And they had the x-ray machine there, and they had the dog sniffing around. And sure enough, there it was.
7: And they were nervous.
2: Yeah, inside Kim Kardashian's underwear. Cocaine sold separately, by the way.
7: And the countdown continues.
3: Scott Robbins, right?

0: Back to top three of the day.
1: And finally, one.
2: Number one, a tragic sports story.
3: Gosh, this guy, I felt bad for him. Oakland, Sacramento Athletics pitcher, JT Ginn, was on the brink of making history last night. Moment fell from his grasp, though. He took a no-hitter into the ninth inning, hoping to become the first pitcher to throw one himself since Blake Snell did it for the Giants back in 24, and the first to complete one since three Chicago Cubs pitchers did it combined, which those don't really count in my mind.
4: Mm-hmm.
3: The Angels were able to break up the no-no in the bottom of the ninth inning when a guy named Adam Frazier hit a single. Then Zach Nieto came to the plate and hit a walk-off home run. They lost the game 2-1.
0: Damn!
3: Afterwards, Jim was just kind of like, it happens, you know. These type of things happen. I mean, it sucks because I really thought I had my good stuff tonight. But to lose, not only lose the no-hitter, but also lose the game.
0: Yeah.
3: At the same time. Wow.
0: You can't take him out either.
3: No. Heck no. Guy's throwing a no-hitter, you can't take him
0: even
3: out.
0: Even after the first hit, you don't go get him.
3: No, you wouldn't think.
0: You got to let him finish that.
3: No.
0: Oh, that's too bad.
1: And there you have it.
0: Yeah.
3: Dang.
0: Scott Robbins, trifecta, top three of the day.
3: Man.
0: Well done, Scotty.
3: Wow.
0: A lot of sad stories you brought to the table.
3: Yeah, well, the gummy worm story was more important. I felt like I was doing the world a favor.
0: News updated, then brought to the news, coming up.
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0: The Mark McVan Camp and Robin Show. You know, a lot of people are talking about the weight loss injections because, well, the results can be dramatic, but not everybody wants a weekly shot. And you hear about some of the side effects. 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
0: News update, David Van Camp.
2: Well, President Trump endorsing Ken Paxton in the Republican primary in the state of Texas over, well, what had been lobbied to him from a lot of people in the Senate was to stick with John Cornyn, the incumbent. And according to Punch Bowl News, after this news broke that he was going with Ken Paxton, a lot of the usual suspects, proven conservative record people, were like aghast and ticked off about this.
0: Okay.
2: John Thune, the leader of the Republicans in the Senate, had this to say.
15: And Senator Cornyn is a principled conservative. He is a very effective senator for the state of Texas. And but I don't, none of us control what the president does. He made his decision about that. That doesn't change the way I feel. I am certainly supportive of, will continue to be supportive of Senator Cornyn and his reelection.
16: How much harder have you made it to keep it?
2: Yeah.
3: You're next, Thune.
0: Yeah. Yep. Voter ID.
3: Mm-hmm. Get it done. Just get it done.
0: No one's talked about it more than me, says Jonathan.
3: Yes. Well, quit yapping and get it done.
0: But we can't.
3: I want results.
6: I know. Yeah, it just seems like the effort was not quite there. Yeah.
3: Nope.
6: I don't think that we're alone in that thought.
3: I don't get it either. Overwhelmingly, it's positive. I mean, with the voting population. Yeah, they want it done.
6: Yes. So at least with the talking filibuster, you could give that a shot.
0: Yeah. Well, we don't have time.
6: Yes, you do. Yeah.
0: Oh, they got dog parades to worry about, man.
6: I know. You're going to bring that up every time, and I can't blame you.
3: Really sticks in the craw of Mr. Van Camp.
0: Well, yeah, it's like you're utter failures, and it's like, well, here comes Jim Justice. Nothing against Jim Justice or Baby Dog. That's his dog's name. But I don't really want a dog parade going on when you should be focusing on actually doing things that the people want.
6: But it's like you have a construction project that needs to be completed by a date, yeah. And you're like, well, we want to take the day off so we can have team building exercises. Yeah. No, get that out of here.
0: We're going to do trust
3: softball games, some darts.
6: All right, we got to get to Nimrod.
16: When the going gets tough.
17: Damn it, this is too hard.
16: The dumb get dumber.
18: All right, Dean.
16: It's Nimrod's in the News on the Markley, Van Camp, and Robbins Show.
17: I love the poorly educated.
6: All right. Nimrod's in the News. We go to San Dimas, California. Sheriff deputies there investigating a burglary in the neighborhood where they say they uncovered a hidden camera placed across the victim's home. This is curious. It's been concealed in the bushes. And it was connected to a portable hotspot, an external battery pack. Well, a week earlier, sheriff's officials say a landscaper in the neighborhood also uncovered a hidden device in hedges. It discovered a cell phone connected to a power bank and wrapped in green camouflage tape. Basically, they are pretty sure the thieves are using devices to scout homes before committing the burglary.
3: Oh, okay.
6: That much effort, could you do something maybe that doesn't break the law? And that's Nimrod's in the News. All right, warmer weather's finally here, which means cookouts, ball games, maybe a little time on the water, basically all the good stuff. But let's be honest, it also means heavier food, more sweets, and yeah, maybe a couple extra drinks sneaking in there too. And all of that, it can take a toll on your liver whether you realize it or not.
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21: A midterm message from the White House. I'm Lisa Brady, Fox News, as the conflict with Iran continues.
22: This is not a forever war. We're going to take care of business and come home. That's what the president's promised, and that's exactly what he's going to deliver.
21: Vice President J.D. Vance just wrapping up a White House briefing where he also said the president is concerned about the cost of living.
22: Every single day, he's worried about his fellow Americans. He wants them to be prosperous. He wants them to thrive. He wants them to have good jobs. That's why we've done the things and taken the steps that we've taken in order to create record job growth.
21: But Vance says in negotiations with Iran, the focus is on national security objectives, including ensuring Iran cannot have a nuclear weapon. The president says Iran is begging to make a deal and that a pause on renewed strikes is temporary, allowing for more negotiations after speaking with Gulf allies. As for the midterms, he's now endorsing State Attorney General Ken Paxton in a Texas Senate runoff next week against four-term Republican Senator John Cornyn.
1: In a social media post, President Trump says Paxton is tested at the highest and most difficult levels. The endorsement is a setback for Cornyn's reelection bid. The president says Cornyn is a good man, but was not supportive of me when times were tough. Whichever Republican advances in the primary will face Democrat state lawmaker James Tallarico in November's general election.
21: Fox's Jared Halpern at the White House. Six states have primaries today, including Kentucky, where there's record spending on a House race, pitting Republican Congressman Thomas Massie against Trump-backed challenger Eric Gallrine. Vice President Vance also getting questions on the Justice Department's new anti-weaponization fund and whether Capitol rioters who assaulted police would be eligible for potential compensation.
22: We're not making commitments to give anybody money. We're just making commitments to look at things case by case.
21: Earlier, acting U.S. Attorney General Todd Blanche telling a Senate hearing he'll appoint commissioners to make rules for that fund. 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
5: All right, thank you, Scott Shannon. Thanks to all of you for being with us. 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It is Election Day, believe it or not, primary election day around the country. And a lot of news happening in that area. We will talk to the opponent of Tom Massey, but you have voters in Alabama, Georgia, Idaho, Kentucky, Oregon, Pennsylvania. Linda, did you vote in Pennsylvania today?
6: I sure did.
5: Casting ballots in Democratic and Republican primaries for the House, the Senate, governor, as well as down ballot races. The nominating showdowns, you know, tee up the midterms. Republicans will be defending their slim majority and in the House, in the Senate. These elections are going to matter. The one thing I'm asking all of you is to please understand that this will be the most important midterm election in your lifetime. If Democrats get back power, listen to what they want to do, know what they want to do. It will be endless impeachment, endless investigation, endless nonstop turmoil, obstruction. What is their agenda? The radical Green New Deal, radical transfer of wealth, socialism. This is a party led by the Squad and AOC and the likes of Mamdani and Abigail Spanberger. James Carville said the quiet part out loud. They want to pack the courts, meaning the U.S. Supreme Court. They want statehood for Puerto Rico. They want statehood for D.C. They support sanctuary states and cities and open borders, and they free health care for illegals, sex change operations for illegals, taxpayer funded, of course. And they voted for the largest tax increase in the history of our country instead of voting for the largest tax cut in American history. And it's not a party that a party that would placate evil. They don't even, they're fighting against a cut in the gas tax temporary, you know, while we finish up this conflict, which seems to, you know, a moment of truth now is now coming with the issue of Iran. Now with Senator Cassidy losing badly, Bill Cassidy of Louisiana, you know, 5.5 years ago voted to convict Trump on his second impeachment. He lost his bid badly for renomination. The big battle, I think, and the most interesting race to watch. And we will talk to the opponent. Tom Massey has been useless. There's no other way to put it. He's beyond frustrating. You have a tiny margin in the House of Representatives. He's going to, I just stand on my principles. Meanwhile, he votes with the Squad members more than he's voting with the president. He's represented Kentucky and their 4th congressional district down for 14 years. It is the northeastern part. It is a red-leaning state, has long been one of President Trump's most vocal GOP critics, claims he's libertarian, repeatedly taken aim at the president on foreign policy. He wants Iran to get a nuclear weapon? Makes no sense to me, but whatever. I mean, everyone's entitled to their opinion, but the people of Kentucky now have an opportunity to make this right. And anyway, so we'll see. And anyway, he praised Kentucky. The president has praised Kentucky farmer, former Navy SEAL. How do you say his name, Linda? It's Ed Gallarine.
6: Ed Gallarine. He's a captain. He's Gallarine. A former Navy SEAL. Awesome guy.
5: Former Navy SEAL.
6: 30 years.
5: Great patriot. Great guy. I think he'd be a great choice. Pete Hegseth was actually doing an event with him yesterday. The president said in a video posted on Truth that he hoped Kentucky voters would put Massey out of business and that we're in a fight against the worst congressman in the history of our country. And then the president, and this is getting very interesting. The president decided to weigh in on the Senate primary in the great state of Texas. And President Trump has now officially endorsed Texas Attorney General Ken Paxton in the Texas Republican Senate runoff. By the way, I think whoever runs, people, you know, at first I wanted Jasmine Crockett. Had no idea that Tellerico would be more extreme than even Jasmine Crockett. We have news on Jasmine today, too. But anyway, he put out a truth post and it says, I know Ken well. Have seen him tested at the highest, most difficult levels. He's a winner. Ken is a strong supporter of terminating the filibuster. Very importantly, the Save America Act. He is a true MAGA warrior who has always delivered for Texas and will continue to do so in the U.S. Senate. He added, Ken Paxton has gone through a lot in many cases, very unfairly, but he is a fighter, knows how to win, and he has my complete total endorsement. I think the biggest problem, and I've always gotten along, I don't really have an issue as much with John Cornyn, except Cornyn is like a McConnell Republican, and only out of political expediency has he been showing signs of being more conservative now, in my view. So, you know, we'll see how this now plays out, but I think probably with Trump's endorsement, that puts Ken Paxton over the top. And I would say to the people in Kentucky, this is your opportunity in the 4th District there today, you know, to give yourself new leadership that will support the president's agenda and not stand as a rogue Republican that when you need his support, when it matters. Look, I know that I kind of cling to Reagan's rule. If you're 80% with me, you're not my enemy. And I'm not looking for 100% out of Tom Massey. I'm not saying, but it is a team sport in the sense that when you have a small majority in the House and Senate, which Republicans now do, there's going to have to be some give and take. I mean, I've had this battle with Linda. Why don't they? And she goes off and I'm like, because they don't have the votes. And I will tell her the reality of it. And it just, she doesn't like to hear it, but I'm giving her the reality of it. And unfortunately, I wish they did more often than not. They don't. And I'm hoping that people will take this midterm election year very, very seriously. I mean, we're going to have important races in Georgia, North Carolina. You got this lunatic running, you know, what's his name? Graham Platner. I mean, the only Republican in all of New England, the only elected Republican is Susan Collins, and she does do her level best when she votes with Republicans when it matters. It is a very important vote, which, unlike Lisa Murkowski of Alaska, you know, she's willing to work as a team member. And you know, we're going to need her vote. We're going to need her seat to maintain the majority, period. End of sentence. Who's she running against? You know, you have Democrats backing this lunatic Graham Platner. You know, they're willing to overlook his Nazi tattoo. And now it comes out today that, you know, he raved about really disgusting graffiti depicting male genitalia, gleefully recounting how he would masturbate in porta potties and newly revealed Reddit posts. And anyway, they've recovered so much of how crazy this guy is. And he used the name P. Hustle. That's very clever. Commented on a lot of different things. Anyway, years, you know, this is fairly recent stuff with this guy, too. I mean, you know, if you look at him, not only do you have the issue that I mentioned, I'll give you a couple of examples. In response to a post about shorts that prevent you from being raped, this is what he's responding to. He wrote something like, well, holy F word. You know, how about people just take responsibility for themselves and not get so effed up that they wind up having sex with someone they don't mean to? I'm like, he's talking about rape here. What is wrong with this guy? And blaming the victim. That's what it sounds like to me. Sound like that to you, Linda? Sounds like that to me.
6: Unfortunately, crazy is starting to be the new normal. So when you say something normal, that's when it sounds crazy. That's the disgusting part.
5: Men and women act like an adult, you know, for blank's sake. That drew a lot of backlash. Anyway, Janet Mills dropped out, the current governor. She's not in the race, so it looks like it's going to be him. Racial stereotyping on tipping, commented on a stereotype about African-Americans. Police criticism, you know, he replied, all of them, to cops are bastards, and other harsh comments about systemic issues of policing. You know, he attacked rural white Americans in 2020, responding to a thread downplaying white racism, saying, living in white rural America, I'm afraid to tell you, they actually are racist and stupid. Wow. You know, I guess bitter Americans clinging to their God, guns, Bibles, and religion. He is a self-identified, 2021, not that long ago, communist. I got older, became a communist, described himself as a vegetable-growing, psychedelic, taking socialist, and, you know, post-service expressed disillusionment with U.S. wars, patriotism, other slurs and insults, you know, anti-gay slurs. It just goes on and on and on. You know, comments suggesting violence or an armed working class might be needed for economic justice. Again, the Nazi-linked tattoo, you know, skull crossbones tattoo on his chest. Oh, that's okay. Chuck Schumer, not a peep. I haven't heard. Have you heard any prominent Democrats speak out about this guy, Linda? One of them?
6: Of course not.
5: Of course not.
6: The Democrats do it better than anybody else. They stick together through thick and thin. It's amazing.
5: You know what? They circle the wagons. And what have I been saying for years on this program? Republicans, they create circular firing squads. That's what they do. By the way, let me go back to Massey in his race. The latest poll has Massey's opponent leading with 51% of the vote and Massey at 44% of the vote. The only poll that matters is the poll that happens today, and we'll talk to Massey's opponent. I mean, it's unfortunate. I mean, people from Kentucky, it's a red state, and so often they're not being represented by the people that they elect in Kentucky. I think it's time for Kentucky, you know, to get on course here. You know, understand where the country is. Mitch McConnell, not exactly, you know, Donald Trump's friend. But anyway, we're watching this race very closely. We have insider advantage polls. Lindsey Graham taking a commanding lead in his primary. But, you know, I wouldn't take anything for granted. And President Trump is probably the biggest supporter of Lindsey Graham. People say, Lindsey this, Lindsey that. But when you need Lindsey the most, he's been Donald Trump's one of his most loyal and passionate supporters and not afraid to go on TV and say it. He probably takes a hit in the polls because of that. But, you know, remember Justice Kavanaugh. He understood the nature of evil as it relates to Iran. In Georgia, Matt Towery's poll, a survey there, Jackson and Jones likely headed to a runoff. Dooley is now moved into second place. That's for the Senate race behind Collins. But Matt Towery is putting out a warning, the Republican National Party, of low turnout in terms of, he said, before I touch the results of the poll, let me address a bigger issue. In the years I lived in Georgia, he ran for lieutenant governor. He was in the state house in Georgia. But he pointed out how he served as a political analyst at an Atlanta NBC affiliate, then ABC affiliate, then Fox affiliate. And he knows Georgia politics inside and out, and he keeps an ear close to the ground, he said. And then he said, let me give kudos to the Georgia Democratic leaders and their national forces and give the leaders at the national level of the GOP a big warning. Donald Trump won Georgia in 2024 because Republicans participated in early voting in record numbers. However, Georgia Republicans have received a paltry amount in funds from national sources to push early voting in this cycle. Democrats have outvoted Republicans by 150,000 votes. Georgia's entire judicial system, if a seat is up for a vote, takes place in the primary with names of the candidates appearing on both the Democratic and Republican ballots. Although they're listed as nonpartisan contests, They are, in many cases, very partisan. This could put Republican-oriented judges and justices at severe risk. Not a good sign if Republicans, I've only asked for one thing this year, and that is that everyone make a commitment in your heart, your mind, and your soul that you are going to get to the polls this year, because it's the most important midterm election year that we will see in our lifetime. Period. End of sentence. Now, listen, everyone needs a personal safety security strategy. There are people that want to kill you and kill your family members. There's violence everywhere. We saw this out in this mosque in San Diego yesterday. You see churches and synagogues being targeted. Every church, every house of worship now has had to up their security levels to massive levels. It's unbelievable. Now, that's why I want you to protect yourself and your family. That's where Sig Sauer comes in, the P365, the number one selling concealed carry pistol in the country. 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
5: 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Now, when we talk about Israel, we're not just talking about a place. We're also talking about a people connected to a promise. Right now in Israel, you see Iran has been targeting densely populated areas, families running to shelters, sirens sounding left, right, and sideways, these cluster bombs hitting cities like Tel Aviv. 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That's prayifcj.org today.
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5: Captain Ed Goldrein, who is taking on Tom Massey, is going to join us at the bottom of the half hour. Then we're going to check in with my buddy, fellow radio talk show host, the one, Sean Hannity. You're a great American. God bless you. God bless America. I want a full report, sir. That can only mean one thing. The one and only Billy Cunningham, one of the greatest broadcasters of all time, will join us. We'll get his take on it. He's been following this race particularly closely, and he's just an old friend that I love to talk to. I laugh every time. Every time I hear his voice. Sean Hannity, how are you? Sean Hannity, God bless you. God bless you. God bless America. Anyway, you're a great American. That all came from Billy Cunningham. Anyway, quick break. Right back. The guy that hopefully will defeat Massey today. People in Kentucky, go vote.
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12: Fox News, I'm Tom Graham. President Trump once again threatening Iran unless a deal is made for a more permanent ceasefire.
13: The president says he may have to give Iran another big hit if a deal to end the war and the country's nuclear program does not come together in a few days.
14: I'm saying 2 or 3 days.
13: President Trump says he pulled back from planned military strikes on Iran set for today at the request of Saudi Arabia, the UAE, Qatar, and other regional partners.
12: Fox's Jared Halpern, President Trump wading into the Texas Republican primary, endorsing Republican challenger Ken Paxton to unseat incumbent GOP Senator John Cornyn.
15: I have so much respect for the president and so appreciate his endorsement. And I think it creates a slight bit of momentum, don't you?
12: Paxton speaking during a campaign event, Cornyn taking to X, saying it's time for Texas voters to decide if they want a strong nominee or a weak one. 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

0: Alec Baldwin's favorite radio talk show host is on the air right now. Right, Mr. Baldwin? Here's Sean Hannity.
1: All right, 25 till the top of the hour, 800-941-SEAN, our number if you want to be a part of the program. Born on America's Darkest Day, 9/11/01. This is the 25th anniversary year since these horrible attacks that killed 2,977 Americans. Thankfully, the Tunnel to Towers Foundation, they have been helping America's heroes ever since. Heroes like Detective Victor Vargas. Now, Victor dedicated his life to service. He was a U.S. Air Force veteran. He later became a detective in New York City. And after the 9/11 attacks, he joined the search and recovery efforts at Ground Zero, a selfless act that would later cost him his life. 9/11-related illness is very real. This being the 25th anniversary year of 9/11, we continue to see the toll that day is now taking on heroes and their families. Now, Victor fought pancreatic cancer. He did it with courage, leaving behind his loving wife, four children, and Tunnel to Towers was able to honor, because of your generosity, Victor, paying off the Vargas family's mortgage. Now, there are many more families like the Vargas family that need our help. Now, whatever you can donate, maybe you have land, they can build a house on it. Maybe you have a car, somebody needs a car. Or you can donate $11 a month, which is what keeps this organization running and them able to continue this good work. Or one big donation, please go to their website, the letter T, the number two, the letter T.org, the letter T, the number two, the letter T.org, the Tunnel to Towers Foundation. All right, it is primary day. It is primary day in America, and that means primaries in Alabama, Georgia, Idaho, Oregon, Pennsylvania, and Kentucky. Now, Captain Ed Gallrine is with us. He is going up against Tom Massey. Tom Massey claims to be a libertarian. He has done nothing but, you know, he's pretty much a constant thorn in President Trump's side. Never ending. Anyway, this is for the 4th Congressional District, the northeastern part of a red state. And I don't know what's going on sometimes in Kentucky. It gets frustrating because it should be a state where we have real reliable conservatives. And Tom Massey's not one. He would argue he is. Anyway, Captain Ed Gallrine is with us. Sir, welcome to the program. Glad you are with us. And thank you for your service to your country.
2: Sean, thanks for having me on. And thanks for the listeners today. Greetings from the back porch. And thank you for the interruption from my farm work, because I was able to get a glass of sweet tea and settle in here to talk to you. So where do you want to start? We're going to have to put the coffee on. We got so much runway to cover about that guy.
1: Well, why don't we start with, first of all, you're cracking me up. What kind of farmer are you?
2: Well, you know, I'm production agriculture is the way I characterize it. Proud graduate of Murray State University, undergrad and master in ag. We've been farming in Kentucky for over 100 years. It's who we are. And so come see us here on the farm. You've got a invitation with no expiration date. And so come see us here in Shelby County, Kentucky.
1: Also former Navy SEAL, great patriot, great American, great guy. You have the full support of the president. President just singing your praises. Tom Massey has frustrated me. Mitch McConnell has frustrated me. And even Rand Paul, who I've always kind of gotten along with, frustrates me. What is it with Massey? What is it with him and Trump?
2: Well, Sean, neither you or I are credentialed to practice psychology or psychiatry in any state in the nation. But let's just call balls and strikes. If he had the courage of his convictions, which he does not, most notably, he would just go ahead and declare a libertarian and move on. He's more than an obstructionist. It would be kind to call him a Benedict Arnold. He's a Judas. And what you're seeing in this race, it is a referendum to see if coastal elites and their billionaire backers that back Mondami and that whole George Soros constellation of We Hate America can get a rhino in to get a so-called Republican, which he is not, as you outlined, into Congress. They're trying to buy that seat. Now, back to, you know, what's going on here in these 21 counties of my district. These folks have been misled because he has an endless supply to the gaslight, as you articulate daily out there to the great Americans. He taps into the radical elite with their supporting liberal. I'll give an example. New York Times came here a few weeks ago. They didn't even talk to me, Sean. They spent an hour with him, went to his farm, you know, wrote one of those powder puff articles about him, what a great guy he is. And Sean, I'm in my high school athletic hall of fame. I played football at two colleges here in Kentucky. I got four bronze stars. I served at seven SEAL teams, include twice SEAL Team 6. We've been farming for over 100 years. They didn't even talk to me. They love him. So to answer your question, he gets top cover, and he's been snowing this, people, but now we've illuminated him.
1: I've wanted to sue the New York Times more often than not over things they've said about me that are absolutely not true. That's a good litmus test. If the New York Times likes you, that means you're not doing a good job.
2: It was endorsed last week and Ro Khanna. Yeah, that's a low bar in Kentucky. And he was already in Joy Behar and the ladies on The View and that crazy Crockett lady. You can't make this up.
1: I bet you were a lot of fun as a Navy SEAL. Somebody that was really fun to I bet you're fun to hang out with today as you're drinking your sweet tea.
2: Yeah, well, we got to get some work done, though, because, the rain's coming. We got just a little bit more daylight here today. But all that to say, I got to cover some other things if you got time, Sean.
1: Yeah, go right ahead.
2: Well, here, he stepped in. The signature legislation that nearly 85% of this 21 counties in my district voted for, 85% for President Trump. He has betrayed us at every turn, to include most notably that six signature legislation to blast off our economy, because

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2: He is the only Republican congressman, hold it right there, to remind everybody it's voting day. He's the only congressional Republican that voted against the SAVE Act, tried to block it from coming to the floor. I mean, this is illuminating. One other thing about him, he's been running a commercial here like 60 seconds, and he says, when I visit Kentucky. Now, think about that for a minute. When he visits Kentucky, he even has it on text. What's that tell you about? He's not one of us. He's a coastal elite. And he can't do math for a guy that went to MIT. What'd the president say? There's a lot of not very smart people, you know, went to a lot of them fancy colleges. He's right. Guy brags about going to MIT. He swore he's going to three terms. He's asking for number eight. He is a career politician that'll say or do anything to get elected, Sean.
3: You know, just listening to you makes me think you're the type of person, I believe, that our framers and founders envisioned to be in the House of Representatives, somebody, you know, of, by, for the people. I think what really makes this country great are its people, people like you, our farmers, our truckers, our nurses, you know, the people that get up every day, grind it out, work hard, play by the rules, pay their taxes, go to church on Sunday, feed their kids, study with their kids, help them with their homework, and in your case, also you're a Navy SEAL and go fight for your country. I mean, it doesn't get more impressive than that, and I think those are the people that
2: got to give a shout to the boys at Point de Hoc. Remember Reagan's speech right there on the beach?
3: Oh, yeah.
2: In Normandy? The boys, I'm proud to be an Army Ranger as well, but I can't take credit for that, Sean, but I check all those blocks. And you can hear the birds chirping in the background. I'm literally in my coveralls with my work boots on. I had to wash my hands to get on the phone here to talk to y'all. Can I add a couple more things about this fellow folks should know?
3: Yes, sir.
2: All right.
3: Go right ahead.
2: Yeah, when you look at who funds him, it is the constellation of the George Soros groups that hate our nation. Literally, the whole folks that fund Mondami and the radical Democrats up there that despise us, and the stakes have never been higher. Folks have got to get out and vote. This is a pick-a-side election. It's as simple as this. Here's the math. President Trump, the conservative Republican Party, and the Constitution. You can vote for a Judas who will betray us whenever the chips are down. And J.D. said it best a number of months back at one of those Turning Point USA rallies down there. I think it was at Ole Miss. He betrays us when the chips are down. Statesmanship is a tight-fitting jacket he cannot wear. He's proved it to these people. They deserve better. I'm going to give it to them. And thank you, because one of my heroes, George Washington,
3: yeah,
2: soldier, farmer, statesman.
3: You know, I've only been watching from a distance. You're leading in the polls, but I want to tell the people in the 4th District, your great the 21 counties you represent, this primary today does matter. And you sound like the person that I would love to see in Congress, a fighter, somebody that loves the country, believes in the people, would represent those 21 counties and serve them. I love, you know, the fact that you're a farmer. I love that you served our country. I love that you stand on principle. We need more people like you, to be very honest. I'm honored to have you on the program.
2: Sean, can I share one other piece with you I want the listeners to hear?
3: And yes, sir.
2: I appreciate the compliments about the 4 Bronze Stars, Navy SEAL officer career, and Army Ranger. But I want to remind the folks something. I left the farm in Kentucky at 26 years old when I was inspired by President Reagan. And you remember, very similar to the contours now, what President Trump is dealing with both foreign and domestically. What a mess it was after the failed, you know, presidency of Jimmy Carter. So all that to say, I wasn't 19 out of high school. I wasn't 22 out of college. I was 26 years old. I turned 27 in SEAL training. All that to say, that's commitment, courage, leadership, teamwork. I will serve these 21 counties and their families, make them proud in Washington, D.C., and be their champion.

0: Sean. I will. I have committed to that.
1: I believe every word. I hope the people in the 4th District of Kentucky are paying very close attention. Today's an important day, important vote. Yes, you're up in the polls, but the only poll that matters is the results we get tonight. Navy SEAL Captain Ed Galrine, thank you so much for being with us, my friend. God bless you, and we'll be watching closely tonight.
0: Thank you, Sean. Thank you to the listeners. God bless America. God bless our troops.
1: God bless us. Sean Hannity, you're a great American. God bless you. God bless America. I want a full report on this race. Billy Cunningham from The Big One. What's going on, my friend?
2: Sean Hannity, how are you?
1: Every time I hear your voice, I can't not laugh. Is this guy amazing or what?
2: I laugh. Well, I tell you what. Well, something's happening in Kentucky, which is the northern part of Kentucky. It's extremely rural. And Ed Galrine is like a farmer who takes time off to campaign, while Tom Massey is campaigning 100% of the time. Two issues come to my mind, Sean Hannity. Number one, Kentucky is a closed primary, which means in order to take a ballot today, you only got about 2 hours remaining, you have to be a registered Republican. So the Democratic Party is sending out operatives to elect Tom Massey, and they're working hard in order to make sure Ed Galrine does not get to the congressional seat because they want Tom Massey there. And I had Tom on a couple hours ago, and I said to him, assuming you get reelected, which is 50-50, assuming that happens, what's going to change for the next 2 years starting in January in your relationship with Donald Trump? And he said, nothing. Nothing's going to change. And so I said, can you walk into the Speaker's house and say, hey, Mike Johnson of Louisiana, I'd like to get something done. Can you help me out? Mike Johnson wouldn't give him the time of day. And then secondly, if he calls the White House and says, hey, Donald Thomas Massey here, click. It's the next thing you're going to hear. And so you can elect someone who's a hero. How about SEAL Team 6? And, you know, Sean, you have no idea the commercials that are being run. One commercial run against the Ed Galrine is that he's in a foxhole with Donald Trump, who's in uniform shooting somebody, and Ed Galrine runs away, and they're calling Ed Galrine a deserter. And the other commercial being run is that Massey's walking into some hotel room with Ilhan Omar on one arm and AOC on the other to have sex as a throuple. Those are the levels of commercials being run. So I asked,
1: word.
2: I asked Massey, have you ever been in a hotel room with AOC? And he said, no, I don't do that. But Massey promises more of the same, which is conflict, getting nothing done for the 4th Congressional District, which, by the way, Sean Hannity, voted 81% for Donald Trump. Think of what county in America voted 81% for Donald Trump, and its representative is Thomas Massey.
1: I'm going to tell you something, Billy Cunningham. He's up in the polls. Ed Galrine, hero, farmer, great American, somebody that I would love to pull the lever for.
2: Yeah.
1: However, there's only one poll that matters. You're right. The polls close, I believe it's 6 Eastern or about that time. So, you know, people have 2 hours. If you're in Kentucky and you're in the 4th District and you're listening to my voice right now, please understand you have the left-wing machine doing everything they can do to help Tom Massey. I'll give you the last word, Billy Cunningham, great American.
2: Plus, there's a little bit of anti-Semitism going on. The Massey campaign, directly or indirectly, running these ads, attacking AIPAC and attacking Miriam Edelson and others, claiming, you know, I'm not on the side of the Jews. The Jews are kind of with Ed Galrine. This is the dirtiest campaign you can ever imagine, in which group sex is being discussed, cowards are being discussed, and they call a woke Eddie because he worked for some company that embraced DEI principles most companies do. And so all I can say is that I think Galrine's going to win, but the next 2 hours are critical because the turnout's only going to be about 25%. Imagine 25% turnout in the Republican primary in a state where the governor is a Democrat. Mitch McConnell is kind of, he's in a wheelchair. God bless him. Don't know what he's doing. I love Dr. Rand Paul, except when he rips on Donald Trump. And Thomas Massey, 82% district. And Massey's running against Donald Trump in the 82% district. That's why I have hope. Keep hope alive, Sean Hannity. Keep hope alive.
1: Billy Cunningham, not our first rodeo. We've been through many elections together. We did a swing that is one for the ages. We'll save that story for another day, my friend. God bless you. God bless America. Billy Cunningham, the big one in Cincinnati. Thank you for that full report, my friend.
2: God bless America. Thank you, Sean Hannity. Thank you.
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2: All right, we're going to check in with Byron Donalds and the happenings in Washington, which is always a mess. 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
7: Could face charges. I'm Lisa Brady, Fox News. After yesterday's deadly shooting at a mosque in San Diego, where police say two teen suspects killed three people before killing themselves, police now say one of the guns used belonged to a parent.
8: Law enforcement says a mother did call police yesterday reporting that her son, guns, and a car was missing. The police chief said today they are only 24 hours out, but they are looking into the possibility of charging parents. Now, the mosque imam, the leader, has described the three shooting victims. One was a father and pillar of the community. A second, the husband of a female teacher who lived across the street and rushed to help. The third is the security guard, Imam Abdullah, a father and a man described as always having a smile on his face.
7: Fox's Matt Finn in San Diego. The FBI describing the teen shooters as radicalized online. A day after pausing a plan to resume strikes on Iran, President Trump says they're begging to make a deal. Vice President J.D. Vance says the U.S. is negotiating in good faith.
9: I'm not going to be certain until we sign a deal that we have a deal, but I feel confident enough to keep on doing the work and to try to find a good deal for the American people.
7: He also says it's not a forever conflict, and he argues there has been real progress on the economy as Democrats hammer cost of living in the run-up to the midterms. Six states have primaries today: Pennsylvania, Georgia, Alabama, Idaho, Oregon, and Kentucky, where Republican Congressman Thomas Massie is trying to fend off Trump-backed challenger and retired Navy SEAL Eric Gallrine. There's a runoff next week in the Texas Senate race, with the president now endorsing State Attorney General Ken Paxton over incumbent Senator John Cornyn.
10: Senator Cornyn taking to Axe to post in part, "It is now time for Texas Republican voters to decide if they want a strong nominee to defeat Democrat Texas State Representative James Tallarico in November. November, or a weak nominee who jeopardizes everything we care about.
7: Fox's Christian Goodwin. Stocks finish in the red, the Dow down 321 points at the bell. 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
3: 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Toll-free, it is 800-941-SEAN if you want to be a part of the program. As we've been telling you, it is Election Day. Personally, I think it's Tom Massey needs to go. If you are in Kentucky and you're in his district, he has been absolutely useless. You might as well have AOC as your representative, because that's pretty much the way he votes. We have voters in Alabama, Georgia, Idaho, Kentucky, Oregon, Pennsylvania, all casting ballots for the U.S. House, Senate, governorships, etc. And the nominating showdowns tee up this fall. This is why elections matter. You see a party. I see nothing but irreconcilable differences between where the Democratic Party of old is now dead, gone, and buried, with the exception of one person, John Fetterman. And this is a party that wants open borders, amnesty. This is a party that wants sanctuary cities and states. This is a party that doesn't even want to fund the Department of Homeland Security while we are at war with Iran or in conflict with Iran. This is a party that voted for higher taxes. This is the party that, you know, thinks it is the cost of democracy to not be energy dominant, energy independent. They all voted for the largest tax increase in history. They don't want basic voter integrity measures. They don't want proof of citizenship. They don't want voter ID. They don't want signature verification. They don't want chain of custody controls. They don't want updated voter rolls. They want nothing. No, I think all of this is simple, basic common sense. We need integrity in the process so everyone can have confidence in the results. Anyway, here to talk about this and a bunch of other issues, Congressman Byron Donalds is with us from my great free state of Florida. Sir, how are you? Welcome back.
4: I'm doing great, Sean. I mean, look, that you put out the list and you're very accurate. Those are all the things that Democrats want to do, and they're not shy about it. And I think it's important for the voters going out today, the voters starting, I believe, today in Texas, going to be voting out there in Texas and all around the country. They need to remember and understand that when the Democrats had control of this country, it was a dumpster fire. Everything was going wrong. And so I think it's important for voters to remember that and to make sure we send people to Capitol Hill who are going to be able to support President Trump to put his agenda in place fully in order to make sure that the country is working for all Americans.
3: What do you make of the fact is that the Democratic Party of old was not the squad. It was not AOC. It was not the party of Mamdani. And then if you look at leaders, I would argue in name only, people like Hakeem Jeffries, people like Chuckie Schumer, they have nothing but fear in their hearts. They will not take on the radical left. You look at the list of potential 2028 presidential candidates, and what do you see? Gavin Newsom? What a disaster. An Adam Schiff show out in California. You look at, you know, J.B. Pritzker. You look at Kamala Harris. The radical left now dominates that party. I don't think people understand just how crazy this party has gone.
4: Sean, the Democrats have been co-opted by essentially the old school communists, the Democratic Socialists of America, the DSA. That's who's co-opted the Democrat Party. And so, look, you take what happened in Virginia last year or New Jersey last year. You had Abigail Spanberger and Mikey Sherrill run for governor. They ran as moderates. And then what did they do when they came in? Immediately moving to raise taxes, immediately moving to radical, crazy gerrymandering, immediately moving to policies that actually have made life tougher in Virginia, tougher in New Jersey, and that's what they would do all across the country. And so you look at Arizona a couple of years ago, you had Katie Hobbs who ran against Carrie Lake. Katie Hobbs didn't say anything to the media, didn't talk to the press, didn't do anything, barely campaigned. She came in, and what has she been? A radical trying to undo school choice in the state of Arizona, something that Arizonans fought for to get done, and she's out there trying to unravel school choice. This is what the modern Democrat Party is. They are a very radical party based upon socialist, communist policies, and they try to run people who either are milquetoast or who try to be very exciting in social media, because they know if you look at the policies, number one, they're crazy. But number two, they don't even make basic common sense. They are radical left-wing policies that are an anathema to the United States and an anathema to Western civilization.
3: What do you make of, like, for example, the president came out for Ken Paxton today. The president came out for Julia Letlow in Louisiana over incumbent Senator Bill Cassidy. The president coming out against Thomas Massie, who I frankly have been more disgusted and frustrated by him, you know, with the Republicans having, and you know this because you're there, a slim majority in the House. Every vote matters. It doesn't mean that you're going to get everything you want in every bill that is passed. However, if you want to move the ball forward and down the field, you got to work as a team. If you don't work as a team, you're going to fail. And fail completely and not put any points on the board, and that pisses me off.
4: Yeah, you're right about that. And I think one of the things, obviously, we're trying to do so much to unwind the terrible policies of Joe Biden and Kamala Harris. But in order to do that in a short amount of time you have on Capitol Hill, everybody's got to be on the same page. I mean, look, Sean, even if we're all on the same page, there's going to be disagreements. I've been in these rooms, Sean, where I'll have disagreements with the speaker on certain aspects of policy. We'll have disagreements even amongst House Freedom Caucus members. Sometimes we'll have disagreements on different aspects of policy, but we all have to be focused on what the end goal is. And I think that's what the president's looking at. His view is, look, I got basically after these elections, I'm going to have 2 years left. I got to have people up here who are going to be willing to work with me to get this stuff done and be consistent and focused on that, because time moves quick on Capitol Hill. There's no doubt about it. And if you want to get the most policies in place that are conservative policies, common sense policies that actually stabilize prices in our country, that continue to grow our economy and secure this nation, you got to be moving together, because all the Democrats want to do is obstruct. That's all they've been trying to do the last year and a half. It's not like they have a set of policies that make sense. They don't. All their view is Donald Trump wants it, then we're against it. That's what the Democrats have been doing on Capitol Hill. It's craziness, but that's frankly the chaos that is happening on the Hill. It's the Democrats and their obstruction. And so when President Trump gets involved in these races, he's saying to the American people, he's saying, look, send me these people so we can work quickly and get a lot of stuff done.
3: What do you think? I mean, how does a party nominate a guy that had a Nazi tattoo, a guy that we now see he would post and rave about, you know, disgusting, you know, depicting male genitalia and, you know, masturbating in porta potties. I mean, it's just sick stuff, but it goes deeper than that. Downplaying sexual assault in the military, you know, holy F, how about people just take responsibility for themselves, not get so messed up and wind up having sex with someone they don't mean to. He's talking about rape in that instance, it sounds like to me, or racial stereotyping when it comes to tipping, or, you know, all of them, all cops are bastards, talking about rural white Americans in ways that are far, you know, just disgusting in every way. The slurs, the insults, and a bunch of new postings have been found. How does this guy become a Senate candidate for the Democratic Party, and not one Democrat condemns this guy? Not one.
4: Because, one, the Democrat base right now is moving towards just hating Donald Trump, socialism, and communism. That's where they're moving, Sean. And we need to be very honest. I think you have, whether it's Maine or Florida or anywhere else in between, you have a lot of old-school registered Democrat voters in these states who, just like you, are looking at some of these Democrat candidates and they're shaking their head. They're saying, what is this? Like, this is why so many Democrats are leaving to become independents or even Republicans, because they're saying, this is crazy. This doesn't make any sense to me. You know, I think the Democrats, they really messed up with that one in Maine. But, hey, that's okay. Like, look, I don't agree with Susan Collins on everything, but Susan Collins at least can work with people and make sense. This guy out there in Maine.
3: No, Susan Collins, I will give her this credit. And I know she is the only elected Republican in all of New England. There's not a single Republican in the state of Massachusetts. Not one.
4: That's right.
3: And she, you know, unlike, for example, Lisa Murkowski, she will try to work with her team and does so regularly. She's not always going to be there because, you know, Maine values, very independent state. But, you know, somebody that tries hard to get stuff done.
4: Yeah, no, that's absolutely right. And I think it's important, Sean, let's be clear. You said the word team. The team here is the American people. Because these Democrats on Capitol Hill, including the United States Senate, they're not trying to get anything done for the American people. They're only trying to get stuff done for the Democrat Party. Let's take the Save America Act. Common sense policy, Sean. 80% of Democrat voters support the Save America Act. Everybody in the country supports it, except who? Democrats in the United States Senate. And the reason they oppose it is because if voter ID was national, Democrats would have a harder time winning elections. That's just a fact. Let's look at what else happened. The Supreme Court basically saying that you cannot use the Voting Rights Act to continue racial gerrymandering in the United States of America in 2026 because there hasn't been a documented case or documented systematic discrimination against black voters or any voters in the last 35 to 40 years in the United States. The Supreme Court's decision was absolutely correct and smart. What are the Democrats talking about? They're now talking about packing the courts. They're talking about getting seats, getting rid of the filibuster. I support getting rid of the filibuster, by the way. But getting rid of the filibuster, why? So they can put back racial gerrymandering into congressional districts so it makes it easier for them to maintain power. The real team here right now is about the American people, red-blooded Americans, people who are common sense people, regardless of their party, Democrat, Independent, Republican, doesn't matter. But they're common sense people who just want the country to make sense. They want America to continue to be the best country in the world. And I'm telling you, Sean, the Democrats of today, they are not on that team. They are on the team that would make America bend the knee on the world stage.
3: All right, quick break. More with Florida Congressman Byron Donalds on the other side. 800-941-SEAN, our number if you want to be a part of the program as we continue.
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0: with Florida Congressman, the Free State of Florida Congressman Byron Donalds is with us. You know, I'm watching this situation in Iran. The president even mentioned he was about an hour away from striking Iran. And the Gulf state nations, that would be Saudi Arabia and Qatar, or Qatar, however you prefer to pronounce it, and the UAE intervened and said, it looks like we are close to a deal. Can you give us a few more days? If that does not bother me at all. In one conversation I had with the president, he relayed to me that when I said to him, it looks like they just want you to take out everything. And he goes, I can do that. I said to him, you could probably do that in under an hour. He goes, I can do it in less than 5 minutes. But he was thinking, and then he said to me, but it will also permanently impact the economy for 90 million people. That option is on the table. They can eviscerate them. The president keeps repeating he wants peace, but it seems like he's at the end of his rope. This is do or die now.
1: Oh, look, I think the president's actions in Iran have been the right one. You cannot let them have a nuclear weapon. I know Americans are concerned about high gas prices. Look, I filled up my car the other day, Sean. I looked at the sticker too, but I also have to remember that if you have an Iran with a nuclear weapon, they will have even more control over the Strait of Hormuz. And this is about the straits now. The Iranians know that that's their only leverage point. And so what they are doing is they are raising oil prices on purpose to try to put pressure on the West. The Iranians always do this. They always put pressure on that strait to raise oil prices to make the West stand down. But I want to assure the American people, if that radical terrorist theocratic regime has a nuclear weapon,

0: they will wield the Straits of Hormuz against us in even more ways, because then it'll be about them fomenting terror across the Middle East and into Europe and potentially beyond. So the president is right in taking this action. I look to see what his decisions are going to be about this. But I also do believe that this is not going to last that much longer, because the Iranian regime and their economy is flat on its back, Sean. And when I say flat on its back, that thing is on life support. They have serious problems over there. And so I think there's probably a power struggle going on internally in Iran. I think this is where the American people need to stand with President Trump, back his play here. Because, again, I keep saying it, Sean, if you look at his decisions when it comes to foreign policy, both his first term and his second term, he has been more right than any president we've had since Ronald Reagan.
1: Well, the Trump doctrine is so misunderstood, I think purposely so, by either isolationists or the legacy media and radical Democrats that don't even want him to succeed. Byron Donalds, thank you. Appreciate it from my free state of Florida. We got to keep Florida red, red, and super red. I'm telling everybody, whatever you do, make a commitment in your mind, your heart, your soul. I'm not asking for anything more except people show up and vote in November. This is the most important midterm in our lifetime. Anyway, we appreciate you being with us, Byron Donalds. Thank you, sir. 800-941-SEAN, if you want to be a part of the program. You may not have read this in your history book, but this month, 251 years ago, ordinary Americans, they took extraordinary action, capturing Fort Ticonderoga and helping to turn the tide for liberty. They didn't hesitate. They stepped up when it mattered most. Now, ever since, ordinary Americans, the people that make this country great, have continued to rise to the moment, serving, sacrificing, producing extraordinary outcomes to protect and defend the values that define our great nation. Now, my friends at Americans for Prosperity, now they are the premier grassroots advocacy organization that is transforming policy that impacts all of our lives all across the country. They are stepping up, you know, also working every single day to protect these very principles that we cherish for future generations. There's no better time than this month, in the month of Memorial Day, to reflect on service and sacrifice, because freedom is not free. As Reagan said, freedom is but one generation away from extinction. It is earned, it is defended, it is passed on by those of us that are willing to take responsibility. Now, please do your part. They're going to give you all the information you'd ever want. Go to AFPHannity.com. They'll give you a free guide on small things that you can do to help get involved defending America's great principles, what makes us great as a country. It's one small step, but it connects us to something much bigger, a legacy of courage and a responsibility to remember.

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2: Fox News, I'm John Saucier. President Trump threatening again to resume strikes on Iran unless they agree to a deal in the next few days. Speaking at the White House press briefing today, Vice President J.D. Vance believes Iran wants to make a deal.
3: But I will not say with confidence that we're going to reach a deal until we're actually signing a negotiated settlement here. And I think that it's ultimately up to the Iranians whether they are willing to meet us.
2: The Trump administration repeatedly has demanded Iran surrender its nuclear program. Senate Republicans speaking to reporters as they plan to bring forward the latest attempt in funding ICE and Border Patrol. Senate Majority Leader John Thune on the Republicans' plans.
4: This week we're going to vote on the Secure America Act, which is a piece of legislation that will fund ICE and CBP not only for this year, but through the entirety of the Trump administration.
2: Democrats have been resistant to these plans. They say immigration agencies need reforms. 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
2: All right, 25 now till the top of the hour, 800-941-SEAN, if you want to be a part of the program. Looks like, well, military operations will be ramping up again. I don't have a lot of confidence that the leadership in Iran will ever make the smart decision. They will insist that President Trump wipe them out along with Israel. That means Israel is going to be likely hit again. That means sirens are blaring, people racing to shelters. It is a crisis. It's a humanitarian crisis. But thankfully, there are groups like the International Fellowship of Christians and Jews. They are on the ground. They are providing all the humanitarian assistance they can, thanks to your generosity. And that means caring for the vulnerable, providing food and water and shelter and clothing and pretty much everything that, that people need. They even have their mobile medical clinics for the elderly that can't even get out to see a doctor, all because of your generosity. Anyway, yes, I prefer peace, but while this conflict is ongoing, the people of Israel, as they fight for their survival, need our help. Whatever you can donate, please go to their website. It's prayifcj.org. That's prayifcj.org. And your generosity is beyond appreciated. I wonder what Linda thinks about this. Linda's not been in a very good mood today. I'm not sure what's going on. If anything I can do to help you, I would be glad to help.
3: No, I'm fine. I like to work for my happiness. I'm good with that.
2: Okay. Luigi Mangione's back in the news. So he's in court yesterday, and his supporters, you know, he's been getting all these letters from all these women that it was kind of like, what was the name of those two brothers, the Menendez brothers out in California? Remember that case? All yes. These women were in love with these guys. Very, very strange and bizarre. And Luigi Mangione, there was one report that said that he was asking his fans to, you know, limit the length of the letters that he's sending, but that they're sending him because he's getting so many, apparently with pictures often. Anyway, his supporters who've been granted New York City press credentials praising the killing of the United Healthcare CEO Brian Thompson in comments to the Daily News on Monday and pointing to plans to spread their message when jury selection begins. F. Brian Thompson. Now, Brian Thompson, the CEO of United Healthcare, that guy was a husband. That guy was a father. I don't give a flying F that he died, said one woman, Ashley Rojas, who declined to provide her name, though it was visible on the press badge around her neck, according to this report in the Daily News. And alongside with a button with Mangione depicted as a saint. The insurance, the issuance of press badges to supporters of accused killers does, you know, it serves to confer legitimacy, doesn't it, on the agenda-driven nutcases. For me, it certainly raises massive questions about Mamdani City Hall loosening the requirements needed to qualify for what was once a hard-to-obtain New York City press pass. The mayor's office said it would review the process late yesterday. Anyway, we have the comments of some of these lunatics. Here's what they put out.
4: Brian Thompson, that's all I'm saying. That's all I want to say. Brian Thompson, his mom. That lady said something on Inside Edition. I said what I said. I don't give a
5: f. His children are better off without him. They need to learn how to be like their dad.
6: And enjoy the blood money, kids.
2: Anyway, when the NYPD was in charge of issuing press credentials, the process appeared to be a lot more selective. Reporters were required to show 6 examples of crossing police and fire lines to cover breaking news in New York City's 5 boroughs. Authority over the program shifted from the NYPD. Anyway, you know what, Linda? We don't have these problems in the free state of Florida. We have occasional problems. We have bad people everywhere. I get it, but you know, and just in case you didn't know, the suspected murder weapon is admissible at trial in a state case. And by the way, all of it was admitted in the federal case. But this guy's facing a lot of probably the rest of his life in jail if there's any real justice. I mean, it's on video. We have a video. Yes, some guy walking up and some unsuspecting CEO of United Healthcare gets shot in the back of the head. It's just unbelievable. What can you explain, Linda, what it is about people that somehow want to, you know, worship, praise, be associated with a likely assassin, soon to be convicted likely assassin?
3: The thing I think that bothers me the most is that there is this very strange affinity for him, because these girls call themselves the Mangionistas. That's what they call themselves. It's not something we're making up. It's self-proclaimed. And the three of them are standing out there. There's so many words I can use to describe them, most of which aren't allowed on air. But I think the bigger problem that we have with them, aside from their attire, is the fact that they're blaming the kids. Like, these are small children that have lost their father. And unfortunately, just because you hate this man and he happened to run, you know, a health insurance company, he still had a wife, he still had a mother, he still had kids. And I have a real issue with this constant siding of these people. They side with the criminal and not the victim. When did this start becoming the norm? Like, we just had this guy pushed down the subway steps, similar situation, career criminal. And people are like, oh, yeah, well, he had mental illness. I'm like, I'm sorry, this is an elderly person just shoved to his death. Do we not care about him, his family, his legacy? That doesn't matter. There's a very strange problem in society right now where everyone is aligning themselves with the criminals because they think it's cool and it's going to get them attention. I don't actually know if this guy is the murderer of the UnitedHealth CEO. I really don't know. I guess that'll be all fleshed out in court and through the trial. I don't know. But I do feel
2: nobody knows, but it seems like the case is overwhelmingly against him.
3: It feels like that, but so? I will say the pictures, I mean, from the beginning, it was weird. It was like, you know, we found him. He had the weapon. He had the hat. Did you have his dental records too? Like, come on, man. We got cameras all over the place. They couldn't get a clear shot. The shot that they had, the two eyebrows didn't match, the nose, the bridge didn't match.
2: He had a hoodie on, if I recall.
3: Yeah, the hoodie was on, then the hoodie was off. He was in a McDonald's. He was in a Starbucks. Nothing ever matched. As far as I'm concerned, I'm not a forensic specialist.
2: What about the gun?

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2: To this yes, person.
3: They're Why? Sick because they're sick because it has been glorified now. And this is my opinion. It has been glorified now because these women are like, we don't believe in the nuclear family. We don't believe in family. We don't believe in children. We don't believe in monogamy. We've completely eroded religion and God from every part of education. They have no core. They have no structure to who they are. They dress up like lunatics. They show up at a courthouse. Some psycho who sits in Gracie Mansion gave them the press badges. I'm like, what the hell's going on? I mean, we have literally given over the city to the people that should be in the asylum.
2: Okay. Understand, I have known this is coming for years, and I'm telling everybody in New York now to pay even more attention, because let me tell you what's coming next. The wealth tax is on its way, number one, and then they're going to put in an exit tax. If you want to escape the way I have, and I had to hire an army of accountants and lawyers to escape fully and completely, because there are more New York State IRS officials in the free state of Florida than there are in New York. It's crazy. And so we did it the right way. I checked off my 75 items of things I had to do in Florida and things I had to do in New York to get out and get out cleanly. And then I have to stay away completely. And that's why you never see me. I know you miss me, but you get to see me on TV.
3: But I think most people agree with you, Sean. I think most people feel like we've got.
2: No, I don't think so. I think in New York City, look at what the margin this guy won by.
3: Oh, you know that's BS. Come on, Sean. You know that's BS.
2: You come on. Listen, I remember talking to a group of people from New York, and they're Upper East Siders. Everybody we know is voting for Cuomo, even Republicans, because they think that he has the chance. I'm like, oh, well, if I was there, I'd vote for Curtis. That was my answer. And I said, I'm not voting. You know, I said, but you're all delusional. I let them all talk for like 20 minutes before I weighed in, or somebody thought to ask me to weigh in. I said, with all due respect, you all live in the smallest bubble in New York, one of the more expensive areas of New York City. And I said, you're all delusional. I said, that is not New York City where you live. It doesn't represent, you live in the best part of New York City, the safest part of New York City, although that's in question as well. And they were shocked when I said, he is going to win by a massive amount. And I'm telling you, if New York City had a vote tomorrow, Amdani would win by a massive amount. I don't care who was up against him. And you're telling me I'm wrong. You are dead wrong if you think that the people in New York wouldn't vote him in again tomorrow.
3: I strongly disagree with you. And the reason that I disagree
2: you're
3: with
2: wrong.
3: You, let me
2: you're
3: tell
2: wrong.
3: You, let me it's tell you why I'm wrong. Let me tell you.
2: The defense is wrong.
3: You think I'm wrong? There's no way that I'm wrong.
2: You are delusional.
3: They rigged that election,
2: this.
3: Sean. There is no way that they can validate who voted. They are. They
2: okay,
3: are.
2: That, I'm not disagreeing because
3: you know it's true. You walk in,
2: I lived
3: no
2: in New
3: ID,
2: York.
3: No nothing. You could vote
2: Hi,
3: seven
2: Mr.
3: times.
2: Hi, Mr. Hannity. But if I'd go to reach for my wallet automatically. Oh no, we don't need ID.
3: Sean, I voted this morning.
2: It.
3: I voted this morning because it's a primary in Pennsylvania. And you know, I didn't have to show ID. I had to verify my name and my address. All right, fine. And then I walked in. I made sure I did everything I could to vote against Brian Fitzpatrick,
2: Linda,
3: who's my congressman.
2: Are not reading
3: He's an
2: the
3: idiot.
2: Room. You are wrong. The defense is wrong.
4: Does the defense's case hold water?
5: No. The defense is wrong.
4: Are you sure?
5: I'm positive.
3: I am positive. You know why I'm positive? Because I know they're rigging the New York election.
2: Right,
3: I'm absolutely right.
2: You're the defense.
3: I'm not the defense. You're defending your position, and I'm telling you you're wrong 100 times over.
2: I'm telling you I'm right.
3: No way.
2: You're just wrong.
3: Listen, Mr. Pesci, stand down.
2: You are not yourself today.
3: I am myself.
2: I'm talking to you for the rest of the day.
3: All right, fine.
2: All right, fine. I'm only kidding. Let's get back to our phones as we say hi to John in my free state of Florida. John, how are you? Beautiful weather today.
6: Welcome to the great state of Florida. I got a quick piece of advice for you and then a comment about John Solomon.
2: Well, this is my third full year here, but I've owned property here.

0: 25, 30 years or something like that.
1: Well, no, I heard Linda say she was lamenting that you spent a air-conditioned free weekend because your power went out. So, man, you got to get a generator.
0: No, my power didn't go out. My air condition went out. And it's like the third or fourth time that's happened, and I was pissed.
1: I can imagine.
0: Because I was already jet lagged, then I had to stay up all Saturday night, then I had to find an emergency air condition people, because my air condition company, this is what I got. I got, please hold, in 1 minute you will be speaking live with Ava. Then I get this. Hi, I'm Ava. Can I help you? Okay. I give my name. Thank you for your name. Ava's not a live person. Then I'm like, call me. They still haven't called me back. So I had to get another company. $800 later, the guy got it working.
1: Hey, that's not bad. Listen, I heard your interview with Solomon. Here's my supposition. He's got to be the most frustrated reporter in America. Every 2 to 3 months, he comes out with a trance of emails, receipts, documents that implicate another guy from the Biden administration. So here's my question to you. I'm going to give you a list, and I'm not as good as you. You're fantastic with the list. And here's some names for you. Strzok, Page, Brennan, Clapper, Comey, McCabe, Ray, Garland, Biden, either one, Hillary. And then didn't we have a guy, Klein Smith, who actually forged a FOIA document? And here's my question, Sean, and give me as truthful an answer as you can give me. Are we ever going to find anybody accountable for any of these misdeeds?
0: I would urge you to do the following, and it's not just a plug for my podcast, but I have been going deep in the weeds on all of this, and there are three that I would highly recommend you watch. One is with Solomon and Greg Jarrett. One is with Dan Bongino. And another is with FBI Director Cash Patel, especially Dan and Cash. And they describe what it is that they found in a room that they didn't know existed, a safe room.
1: Burn.
0: Dan Bongino explained in great specificity and detail how he thinks an honorable agent purposely put the burn bags with all the evidence in that you'd ever need to go after many of the people you mentioned in the burn bag, that they actually put it in writing, and Cash Patel confirmed it to me. And so the answer to your question is there is a grand conspiracy investigation. If the evidence is what they have told me, and I've known these guys for a long time and I trust all of them implicitly, and I've been friends with all of them for a long period of time, and I can just tell you it gives me hope. Because you're right, Solomon, me, Jarrett, Sarah Carter, you know, we've gone hard and deep, spent years of our life unpeeling every layer of the onion. And then people say, when is somebody going to be held accountable? Well, hopefully the era of accountability is here. I'm hoping, I'm praying, can't guarantee it. You know, we've all been disappointed many times before, but this is not the low hanging fruit that we've been hearing about. You know, about 86-47, and a lot of the problem is the statute of limitations have gone out for a lot of people. It's expired. However, if you bring a grand conspiracy case at that moment, if you bring it, then there is no statute of limitations. Okay, so that's our hope.
1: I have to say that if it doesn't happen, I don't think we'll ever restore faith in any governmental institution in my lifetime.
0: Well, if we don't fix it, it'll happen again and probably worse. That's what scares me. Anyway, I've got to roll. John, we do appreciate your call. Thanks for your tip on the air conditioning unit. I think maybe I'm just going to buy a new one. I'm so frustrated. Anyway, quick break, right back.

0: answered 100 questions in 6 months. Trump answered 100 questions this morning.
1: So fast.
0: America is so bad.
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0: Mike Johnson, he is celebrating as the return of Jim Crow to the South, and that is a terrible thing for America.
1: It is time for the North to pull up to the South. They think they can draw us out of power. They do not know the sleeping giant that they just awakened.
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3: 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Coming up next, our final news roundup and information overload hour.
5: All right, news roundup and information overload hour. 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If you want to be a part of the program, it's 800-941-SEAN if you want to join us. So let me just give you some of the headlines today, because we're not talking about millions or hundreds of millions. We're talking about a billion or billions plus of U.S. tax dollars and waste, fraud, corruption, and abuse. And we have been chronicling this on a regular basis. Nobody knows the numbers better than Dr. Oz. He will join us in a minute. Look at this headline today. New York Post, Minnesota fraud whistleblowers. They were warned by their supervisors, do not do anything to hurt diverse communities. In other words, don't expose corruption. You know, you have another GOP bill targeting blue states for billions in COVID era unemployment debt dumped on businesses. I mean, it never ends. Dr. Oz, you know, says federal officials now have had to suspend 800 hospice home health providers in California after uncovering what the Trump administration describes as a massive Medicare fraud scheme tied to foreign link criminal networks that allegedly siphoned more than $1 billion from we, the American people. I mean, this is real money that would be spent on you and your family or on our national security. It never ends. And the radical left, they just keep going further and further, you know, off the cliff. Here's the L.A. mayor, Karen Bass, suggesting taxpayer-funded dental care for meth addicts.
6: I believe that anybody who leaves the streets on day one needs a comprehensive meeting with a social worker and a full physical exam, every part of their body. How many people who are unhoused that you meet have no teeth at all? They don't have teeth. Why? Because meth rots your teeth. You can't succeed without teeth. So there needs to be comprehensive health care provided to people.
5: You can't succeed if you're addicted to meth. Let's start there. Anyway, Dr. Oz says federal officials now have suspended 800 hospice and home health care providers. Remember Nick Shirley exposing fraud in Minnesota and California. California responds. They want the Silence Nick Shirley Act, which is insane. Dr. Mehmet Oz.

0: Jacobs is with us, the administrator for the Centers for Medicare and Medicaid Services. I mean, he's been no holds barred, taking no prisoners, taking on all comers, and really he's going to be saving us a ton of money. Sir, how are you? Welcome back.
1: Doing very well. And you did a beautiful job highlighting some of the magnitude of this fraud. Let me just give you an overarching number just so folks can orient to it. It's $100 billion of fraud in Medicaid and Medicare and the Obamacare system. To put it in perspective, if we would deal with that fraud, we would double the life expectancy of the Medicare Trust Fund, which means if you're working your tail off right now as you listen to Sean and you're thinking, hey, you know, Medicare is not going to be there for me, it's going to go bankrupt by the time I retired, that would change the natural history if we could take the fraud out, because it'll be there for you and your grandchildren as long as we can make sure that the money is spent for the people who need it. And what we're witnessing right now is a whole-scale theft from our social services systems. Some of this, by the way, by foreign individuals, either foreign organized criminal endeavors or foreign governments involved as well. And I can outline this as we go through this, but this is not just small-time operators. And they're taking this kind of money at scale because they learned during COVID that you could get money from the federal government and you probably wouldn't get caught. And in the last administration, it was reinforced that especially in healthcare, which is more than half the fraud in America coming out of the government, is in our programs because we're such a huge part of the public expenditures, almost $2 trillion. That's twice the size of the defense budget, by the way. So there's a lot of money in healthcare, and all you need to do to pierce its veil of security is get someone's Medicare beneficiary number or their Medicaid number, so which are like credit cards. So we've got lots of opportunities to do wrong, and historically America did right. But when we're being defrauded at this level, the president and others get very upset. He created the anti-fraud task force, as everyone knows, that the vice president's leading. And it's an all-of-government effort, which means I can call on Scott Bessent to help me with information that Treasury might have about bank accounts. I can call the Department of Justice, FBI. Todd Blanche doing a fantastic job. All the U.S. attorneys now are on board. Everyone sort of feels for the first time in a long time that we're serious about this problem and they don't want to let their friends down in government, which is why it's working.
0: I'm listening so closely to every word you're saying here. You're talking about up to $100 billion, maybe more, in fraud. You mentioned foreign-linked criminal networks. I am just shocked at the depth of corruption, fraud, waste, abuse associated with this. And how did this possibly happen? And who are we talking about? Who are these foreign-linked criminal networks?
1: Well, let's go to some of the numbers you mentioned earlier in your wonderful intro. So hospice fraud in California. There are hospices that have been created, you know, they've been around for 40 years. They're designed to help people in their last months of life dying of cancer. And so predictably, since you're going to die, you give up your Medicare in order to take the benefit of this beautiful hospice system. Folks in California realize you could put people on hospice even if they weren't dying. You could lie. Doctors would sell their licenses, their souls, to dishonestly claim this. Fraudsters, this is primarily led by Russian mafia, but there are other groups involved, and they have very purposefully figured out how to create hospice centers where no one dies. I mean, the actual survival is 100% in these places because they're dishonestly creating storylines that allow them to pull money down from the federal government. Your tax dollars, by the way, it's Medicare fraud. So everybody in the country pays extra tax dollars to make up for the fact that California has hospices. Now, how many hospices does California have? One-third of all hospices, try and listen carefully, one-third of all hospices in the entire country are in Los Angeles. Not California, in just Los Angeles. That is impossible. That's not, you know, reasonable to expect a third of the entire country's death toll is in Los Angeles. And so once you appreciate that reality, you begin to think, okay, well, there's obviously fraud. How much? We believe half of all of the hospice in California is fraudulent. We therefore shut down 800 centers from getting payments. And here's the part that's going to stun you. Of the 800 people that we stopped paying, only about roughly 20 have complained. Now think about that. What are the odds that you stop paying someone and they don't make noise about it if they're actually in legitimate businesses? So that sort of reinforces the fact there's
0: not- the odds are zero, to answer your question, just in case people didn't get what you were saying.
1: So I'm sitting here thinking, well, I mean, it's clearly so normalized to have corruption in California, and that, by the way, there's a reason to think that, because the attorney general in California told Governor Newsom in 22 they had a major fraud problem and he needed to deal with it. Did Zippo. Performative, a few little things here.

0: here and there, but the major problem persisted. And because of that, those same criminal syndicates took that same game plan to Nevada, which has seven times more hospices than they did 5 years ago, Texas, Arizona. It's just spreading. So we just put a moratorium on all new hospices in America with the vice president last week. So that's the first example. Second big example is New York State. Now, Sean, you're going to love this. What's the number one job in New York State of all? Is it retail? Is it broadcasting? Is it banking? It's personal care services. It's doing something for you that your family historically would have done for you. In fact, it's your family doing it. So if your kid is carrying the groceries up the stairs to your kitchen and you can pay them, that's extra money in your pocket, and that's a job for them. It reduces unemployment, and most new jobs in New York State, most of them are in healthcare. They have now 500,000 people in personal care services, which again is this job where you're literally like driving your parents to the doctor's office, things like that, that again you normally would do for free. So it's a jobs program. The state can pull money from the federal government. Because remember, if you live in Texas, your taxes are paying now for personal care services delivered in New York State. And here's the part that's really bothering me. The unions have gotten involved, and they're unionizing these personal care service workers, which is going to lock in this unholy alliance. Because now you have a jobs program, which is, again, the question you should be asking is, why would a governor let this happen? This is why. You're bringing revenue to the state from the federal government. You're bringing jobs to the state from the federal government. And you're unionizing them so the union dues can pay for your party to continue to win. So it's political patronage. And this is being driven in part by the Chinese mafia in Flushing, Queens. I went there. Sean, I don't know if you've been to Flushing recently, but it's a fearful place. People will not talk to you. They're obviously living in the shadows of something dark. There are allegations of Chinese.
1: By the way, it was bad. It was bad a long time ago. You're telling me it's worse.
0: Well, yeah, human trafficking is coming out of there. It's a hub for a lot of organized criminal activities. But this is the place where we've identified it. I went there in order to see it myself. And, you know, you've got such widespread normalization of fraud in Queens, like you see in Los Angeles, that it's everything is corrupt. What they do is they sign people up. They pay them $1,000 for their Medicare beneficiary number. They use that number to order them medications, expensive brand medications they don't need. They order them wheelchairs, personal health services, acupuncture, radiology services. Like, nothing is legitimate. And then they pretend to be getting care. It's just a way of defrauding the federal government. I'll give you one last example, because I don't want people thinking this is just a blue state issue. We went to Florida, where you are now. South Florida boasts two times more durable medical equipment suppliers. These are, you know, people selling wheelchairs and canes than there are McDonald's. I mean, again,
1: you got to be kidding me. Let me go back to this foreign influence aspect of it, and I want people to fully understand it. You mentioned Russia, you mentioned China. We know in Minnesota the issue of the Somali community, for example. And correct me if I'm wrong, I think they found an autism rate of nearly, 80%? Some ridiculously high number, mathematically pretty much impossible. And you even said, these are bad people. If they're willing to steal your money, that's how bad it is, and it's costing us a fortune. Like, look at Nick Shirley. They want to prevent him from doing his job. He goes to so-called daycare centers that have no kids in them, that are being paid millions of dollars. It's insane.
0: I'm going to give you one more nugget for foreign influence. Most of the durable medical equipment fraud in Florida, we believe, is of Cuban involvement. So Cuban nationals sign up a construction worker as the named owner of the business. The person has no idea what's happening. They paid him $500 to use his name in the bank account. The money is obtained by pretending to ship wheelchairs. You never ship anything. It's all a lie. Nothing gets done except bills are sent to the government. The government pays the bank account. The money's quickly transferred to the Cayman Islands. When after a couple months you realize that no one's received any goods, you then try to go after the perpetrators. Guess where they are? They're back in Cuba. And so is the money. And so these rings have gotten very sophisticated. Part of the problem is historically, if you stole $5 million from the federal government by robbing Medicaid, you go to jail for 18 months, maybe. If you rob a bank for $1,000, you go to jail for 10 years. And so it really wasn't a thoughtful approach to fraud, because no one imagined that anybody would defraud their own government of the most vulnerable people. And what you said is so true. the normalization of the corruption, the fact that they would take your money so willfully with complete disregard for your well-being, means they'll steal your health, they'll steal your life, Sean.
1: Let's talk a little bit more on the positive side. The president offering preferred pricing on pharmaceuticals and all the other initiatives that you and Robert Kennedy Jr. have been involved in to really help people out. I mean, for example, certain medications that you would pay for in the U.S., you'd pay, you know, 100, 500, 1,000 times more than what you'd pay in Europe or Canada because they have a socialized healthcare system. That's all come to an end, correct?
0: It's correct. I'll give you some numbers. Almost one in three Americans, where they go to a drugstore, cannot afford the medications that the doctor sent them there to buy. Part of the reason for that, to put numbers on it, is on average, across all medications that are branded, we pay three times more than the same drug sells for in Europe or in Asia. So we're getting taken advantage of. The president said, Domas, we're not going to do that. From now on, it's the same global price. No more global freeloading. Same price here as it is in Europe. We're not price fixing. Pharmaceutical companies actually are okay with this. They voluntarily signed in. They're going to use these contracts to drive prices up overseas so we don't have to pay for everybody in America. That way we have innovation, we have, you know, life-saving drugs being made without it being on the back of the American people or the taxpayer. The aggregate benefit of these most favored nation drug prices are about $600 billion, with a B, $1 billion over the next 10 years. And we're putting them all on TrumpRx.gov. And the big announcement yesterday with the president was around the fact that we added now about seven times more drugs to TrumpRx.gov, which means most drug transactions, pharmaceutical transactions in America, will be on TrumpRx.gov. So before you buy a medication, you must go to TrumpRx.gov first. Double check to make sure you're getting a fair price. It's a transparency site. All the numbers are there. It's beautifully crafted by the team that built Airbnb, who the president brought in. That's the kind of talent he you know, is able to get into government. These people are donating their efforts. They're coming to serve this nation. And the best part about this is that if you want to keep up with what's going on, you can just sign up for the newsletter, the email that we send out that tells you about new medications. I'll give you one concrete example. Is weight loss drugs. Number one drug category in America used to be $1,000, $1,200, $1,300. If you're on Medicare starting July 1st, it will cost you $50. $50 out of pocket to get this medication. It wasn't even covered before. And that, we believe, within 2 years, we'll actually save taxpayer dollars. Why? Because you'll be so thin and therefore healthy because you won't have diabetes or, you know, high cholesterol, the things that go along with obesity, that we're actually going to have less illness, so that will save us money.
1: Dr. Oz, I wish we had more time. We're just running out of it. You're doing a great job. Please keep us updated. I think the more people are aware of what's actually happening, the odds get that much higher that this corruption will be stopped. Dr. Mehmet Oz, appreciate you, sir. Thank you. Quick break. Right back. We'll continue on the other side.
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1: 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That means this year we have all watched gold climb higher and higher over the last few years. 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

Listen, when we talk about Israel, look what's happening now in the Middle East. Looks like we're on the verge of more conflict. And you see these families, the Iranians have targeted densely populated civilian areas like Tel Aviv and other places. Sirens sound. This isn't just a crisis. It is a call to respond. The need for humanitarian assistance has never been greater than it is right now. And the International Fellowship of Christians and Jews have been on the ground for decades. They're there right now. They're there on the ground. They're providing all that humanitarian assistance, from food and water and shelter and medicines and clothing. But also they have mobile medical clinics for the elderly if they can't get out of their house. You know, your generous donation is helping this great work continue. They can't do it without us. Anyway, please join us in helping the IFCJ. They have a website, prayifcj.org. That's prayifcj.org today. All right, when we come back, we'll hit the phones toll free. Our number is 800-941-SHAWN if you want to be a part of the program.

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2: Fox News, I'm Tom Rigotti. Police are investigating yesterday's deadly shooting at a San Diego mosque as a hate crime. Authorities are crediting a security guard for saving the lives of over 100 children inside. He was killed. And San Diego Police Chief Scott Wall says two bystanders who intervened were shot dead after they were cornered by the attackers in the parking lot.
3: They were unfortunately unable to flee.
2: The two shooters later died of self-inflicted gunshot wounds. President Trump is still holding off on additional strikes on Iran, saying a deal to end the war is close. Senate Minority Leader Chuck Schumer isn't buying it.
4: Senate Republicans need to be honest with themselves. Trump is no closer to ending this war, and all the while Americans are struggling under skyrocketing costs and our troops remain in harm's way.
2: Trump says in order for a peace deal to hold, Iran must give up its nuclear program. 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

0: Sean Hannity talks to the people involved in the top stories of the day, every day. 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
1: All right, 25 now till the top of the hour, 800-941-SEAN if you want to be a part of the program. 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
1: All right, let's go to Gino, South Carolina. Gino, how are you? Glad you called. By the way, all our friends in South Carolina, you know, Lindsey Graham is up there. The guy does a lot of good work. I know sometimes he frustrates some of you, but I'm telling you, I don't think there's a senator I know that works harder for the people in that state, and I hope people go out and vote for him. The primary's coming up soon. What's going on, Gino? How are you?
3: I'm doing well, Sean, and I do appreciate your time. Let me tell you something. I called for a reason. My reason is my son, who's been diagnosed diabetes 1, called me at 2 o'clock in the morning, very depressed about life. Our world sucks. Our world sucks. And I go, no, it doesn't. And then he told me how he was he thought that Jewish people own the world. I said, where do you listen to that? And I'm really getting to a point, this is 2 in the morning, I'm getting to a point where I want to argue with him, but I can't because he's my son. But I want to listen to it.
1: Well, you can have a conversation with him.
3: I have.
1: And more importantly, I mean, when you said he had diabetes, if I heard you correctly, and that he's depressed?
3: Very depressed.
1: Are you getting him any help for the depression?
3: I tried. I've appointments. And he doesn't believe in anybody's. He just doesn't believe. This is my son. You know, we just lost a daughter 4 years ago to drug overdose, and she died of fentanyl. And so it's tough.
1: Gino, I'm so sorry. I am so sorry. Everybody hearing you right now, also so sorry. We're all praying for you.
3: She died, and her birthday was May 24th coming up, and she's a butterfly to me. And my son's June 1st, and these are important people in my life, and I got another daughter as well. And you know what? My daughter was a very, she was born before she should have been born. My son is just negative, negative, negative, and I just don't know what to do.
1: All right, let me first say, I think the hardest thing anybody in life has to deal with is the loss of a child. I've met too many parents like yourself. In almost to every single case, the people that end up being able to survive it to the best of their ability, because you will never going to be the same, because there's a part of your heart that is missing. I understand that completely. Is people, you know, have faith. There's something greater, you know, than us. And the belief in paradise. I have that. I hope she did. I hope you do. Let me offer you some advice as it relates to your son. I'm sure you're in a bit of a panic because of what happened with your daughter. I will just start with this belief that I have, and that is you never, ever, ever give up on your children. Doesn't mean you don't have tough love. Doesn't mean you don't have to make tough decisions. But you never give up on your son. The conversation that you want to have with him about politics is meaningless. Absolutely meaningless. And I think the more urgent issue is trying to find the right doctor. And I mean, there is a difference between the right doctor and the wrong doctor. But somebody, let me put it this way. There's somebody in my life that I know whose son tried to commit suicide not that long ago. I asked this person if they were seeing somebody, and they said no. I said, I just happen to know somebody that I happen to believe is the best in his field. And I said, I'll take care of it. I'm going to set up the appointment. I'll take care of the person didn't have much money. I said, I'll handle the cost of it. Get your son in there. And in about a 3-month period of time, and he did take some medication. I didn't ask. It's none of my business. This kid is a whole different kid. If we could get your son the help that he desperately needs, there are people that are equipped to help him. There are medications that help people. Depression is a real thing for some people. I've never had it, but I've known too many people that have. And so, would he, obviously, it doesn't sound like he'd be a fan of mine in any way, does it?
3: No, you know what? He works very hard, very smart gentleman. Loves to play chess, and that's his
1: life. I love playing chess. I play chess.com all the time.
3: So he loved chess, and he's I took him to New York Park, and I took him to a place to fulfill his life, and also to meet other people, and basically he feels like the world is just screwed up.
1: Is he able to work?
3: Yeah, he what he does is he parks cars for a big company, valet company. He saved $38,000 in 1 year, this last year. 38.
1: So he's functioning, and he goes to work every day.
3: Yeah, he goes to work every day. He feels like he's working with kids because he's going to be 35. He's working with kids, and they don't like. He goes. He comes home, and he, I don't know. He comes home, and when he does come home, he calls me up. At 2 a.m. Now, of course, I'm going to pick up. You know, would you not pick up your son's call?
1: I just believe you never give up on your children.
3: No,
1: ever. I think you. Of course, you got to pick up. Of course, you got to pick up. Well, you know, if he's saying things like that out loud, I mean, it may become untenable where he's working. I hope that's not the case. Look, if there's anything I can do, I could ask around because I have a lot of friends in South Carolina. What part of South Carolina are you in, if you don't mind telling me?
3: Charleston. I used to.
1: Let me work on this. Do you think that he would go to see somebody if I found the right person?
3: Yes.
1: You think he would?
3: Yes.
1: All right. Well, stay on the line, and what we'll do is we'll take your number. I'm going to make a call after the show today. And we'll get back to you. And I should be able to give you a name of somebody that can help your son. You know, at least try. I mean, I have no guarantees, but I'll try. I know somebody that is so connected in the world of psychiatric care, that is so good at his job, that I'm sure he probably knows somebody. He's got a great network of people that he works with, some of the best in that business. And I'm not the biggest believer. I think a lot of these shrinks are nuts. This guy's not. This guy is the real deal. He speaks, you know, in language that is relatable, and he understands medications. And I know people that he's helped, many of them. He helped this one kid that was suicidal. His kid's doing great. He's thriving even now. So, you know, that's my hope for your son. And our prayers are with you over the loss of your daughter. I'm sure it is the most heartbreaking thing anyone can go through. Hang in there. And let me see if I can help you. Okay.
3: Thank you.
1: All right, my friend. God bless you. Wow. All right, Jeff in Georgia next. Sean Hannity Show. Jeff, how are you? Glad you called, sir.
4: Hey, Sean, thank you very much. First time caller, and I appreciate you taking my call. Back in the early 80s, mid-80s, I had a chance to go to active duty, had a chance to go to the DMZ in North Korea, and I know what a frightening experience that was, and that's way before the age of electronics. My question for you, coming back from China, I know that y'all had to dispose of your phones and any other memorabilia that you may have been given by the Chinese. My question...
1: They took everything I had. They took my pins. They took my credentials. They took my phone. I had a burner phone. They took it all.
4: What about your clothes? Because did y'all stay in Chinese hotels?
1: Obviously, if you're in China, I'm not staying in an American hotel. I mean, although they have a Four Seasons, but I didn't. That was not the hotel I stayed in. But I kept on the light that says "Do not enter" the whole time I was there. Does that mean they didn't enter my room? No, it doesn't. Before I left on vacation, you know where I get my I got new luggage. I think the best place to get luggage, and people are going to laugh at me, is Target. Target has a bag that is big enough that is you can lift it up with your pinky, and it really does a great job. Now, it lasts like 2 or 3 years, but it's inexpensive. It does the job. It's lightweight. It's very easy to travel with, and I love going. So I went and I got new stuff from Target. That's what I did.
4: Did the government, did y'all scan your luggage? Did you scan your clothes? Did you scan any of that before getting...
1: It went, you know, you have to go through security before you get on Air Force One. They check everything.
4: Okay.
1: Did they check for bugs? I have no knowledge of that. You're telling me they may have bugged my luggage. Is that what you're telling me?
4: Yeah, I'm saying it's a possibility, you know.
1: I can bring somebody in and have it checked out and... You know, I'd hate to throw it out because I really like it. It's brand new. It's the best luggage you can get. Target. Go to Target. A super Target. It's unbelievable.
4: Better safe than sorry, my friend.
1: No, I appreciate the insight and the advice. Thank you. Anyway, 800-941-SEAN, our number if you want to be a part of the program. John is in Ohio, the Buckeye State. John, how are you? Glad you called.
5: Hello. I'm very honored to be speaking to you today. And thank you for taking my call.
1: Thank you for calling. Appreciate it. What part of Ohio are you in?
5: Just close to Mansfield, Ohio.
1: Close to where?
5: Mansfield.
1: Oh, I know where you are. Okay, what's going on?
5: Well, I listen to your show when I drive home from work all the time, so I can't call because I'm driving. I do my
1: condolences
5: go out to the previous caller about his son and stuff. That's really heartbreaking. Thank you. Before I say anything, I do want to say that I thank President Trump for everything that he's stirred up since he's been in office and things that he's completed and made better. And like I say, at least it's stirred up, and we're talking about things we never talked about before. So that's the miracle, okay? Like the fraud and stuff. And my call was about Iran. I just want to say that I'm not going to talk any bad against him or anything, but just only a month ago, he had Iran on the ropes. They didn't even have a response to anything that was going on. And he turned the negotiations over to Pakistan. And isn't Pakistan where bin Laden was hiding out for all the months, years? And it's like, why did he do that? Why did he want to do that?
1: We have not lost an inch. What makes you think that we can't pick up exactly where we left off?
5: Well, I know, sir, we can. But it's like our Navy... big part of the Navy is sitting over there bobbing up and down in the water there. They're a target in case something strange was to happen. And we can't.
1: I think now the president means it when he says he prefers peace. The president, you know, we've taken out three tiers of leadership. There is a struggle between hardliners and supposedly more moderate voices, whether they exist or not. We'll know.

0: in short order, but it's now do or die time. And either they get this deal, they give us the dust or and open the strait, or they don't. And if they don't, they're going to be pulverized. That's how this is going to end, one way or the other, the easy way or the hard way. I don't fault the president for wanting to try the peaceful way so that he doesn't have to wipe out the economy that would take probably a decade to fully recover. But he will do it. We all know that. And, you know, don't underestimate him. You know, he said he was within an hour of doing it. I don't think it'll be any different if he does it now or if he did it then. Giving, you know, in this case, you know, thinking about the 90 plus million people that have suffered for 47 years. I can't fault him for that. I just can't myself. But anyway, I do appreciate your call. It's a thoughtful call. And I understand exactly what you're saying. 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
9: All right, that's going to wrap things up for today. A great Hannity tonight, 9 Eastern on the Fox News Channel. We are watching primaries in multiple states tonight, 6 as a specific number. Bill Hemmer will be at the big board. We have Senator Ted Cruz, Jack Keane on, it looks like, the last chance for Iran before the president acts. Charlie Hurt, Ari Fleischer, Brianna Lineman, 9 Eastern. Set your DVR. Hannity on Fox. We'll see you tonight. Back here tomorrow. Bill Belichick on the podcast. That's right. Hanging out with Sean Hannity. Hope you'll watch. See you tonight. Back here tomorrow. Thank you for making this show possible.

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8: Holding back for now. I'm Tom Graham, Fox News. President Trump once again pulling back on a threat and holding off on fresh military tax on Iran, allowing more time for negotiations.
9: The president's planned strikes on Iran for today were called off as Arab partners say a nuclear deal could be close.
10: We may have to give him another big hit. I'm not sure yet. You'll know very soon.
9: President Trump speaking with reporters outside the White House, where construction is underway for a new ballroom in East Wing.
10: I think it's going to be potentially the most beautiful building in all of Washington.
9: Congress is considering a $1 billion budget request from the Secret Service as part of the East Wing construction. President Trump says funding for the actual ballroom is coming from private donations. At the White House, Jared Halpern, Fox News.
8: The Trump administration is asking for a 13% increase in the Justice Department's budget.
11: This underscores our department's renewed focus on reducing violent crime, combating the fentanyl crisis, strengthening border and immigration enforcement, expanding fraud prevention, and ensuring our law enforcement agencies have the resources they need.
8: Acting Attorney General Todd Blanche speaking before the Senate Appropriations Subcommittee. President Trump is wading into several primary races. He's now throwing his support behind GOP Texas Attorney General Ken Paxton, who's running against Republican incumbent Senator John Cornyn. Vice President J.D. Vance reacting.
12: I've known John Cornyn for a long time, but unfortunately, you know, when it really counted, Ken Paxton was there for the country, was there for the president, and that's why he ultimately earned the president's endorsement.
8: Following the president's endorsement, Senator Cornyn said Paxton would be a, quote, weak nominee. On Wall Street, stocks finishing in the red. And the Dow falling 322 points, the NASDAQ off 220, while the S&P 500 dipped about 49 points. 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
0: 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Heroes like NYPD Detective Victor Vargas, a U.S. Air Force veteran who died from pancreatic cancer after serving in the World Trade Center recovery efforts. 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
14: 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Expect a higher level of service. Early trouble on 15 northbound, a crash past Flamingo blocking HOV lanes. Delays solid all the way back to the Southern Beltway. A little bit sluggish 15 south approaching the Bowl, then more delays, Charleston down to Flamingo. Course 11 northbound drivers heavy on the brakes through downtown. A little bit of congestion, 215 westbound from 11 to Valley Verde, then from South Decatur to Rainbow. Accident on 215 northbound between Charleston and Far Hills creating a bit of a backup. Injury accident, Central Valley, Sahara at Decatur, southeast, Mountain Vista south of Flamingo. Southwest, northbound Jones past 215 at Sunset. In the northwest, southbound Rainbow past I-11 at Westcliff. It's Mitch Kelly from the Air Supply Air Conditioning Traffic Center.
15: For the Fox 5 First Alert Weather Center, I'm First Alert Meteorologist Mac on Talk. We're tracking warming trends starting tomorrow, 88 degrees into Wednesday. Temperatures are back around 97 for Memorial Day weekend. We're clear with blue sky and no rain chances through next week. For the Fox 5 First Weather Center, I'm First Meteorologist Mac Antaric.
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3: Oh, girl, would you look who finally came back to work.
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3: That's what they told me. 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A bit of a ladies' night. Mikey's Babe Parade back in full effect as the legendary luxury realtor Katrina Campins stops by to discuss the effect the Mamdani mayoral administration is having on real estate prices here in New York. And of course, Madison Allworth, superstar Fox Business reporter, is going to take us inside some Democrat policy proposals headed into the midterm elections. I am talking about Karen Bass and free teeth for drug addicts, which is a real thing, at a time when the reservoirs are empty in California and the wildfires are on the march. Karen Bass is like, I've got it. We'll give the meth heads some free chompers.
4: These people are crazy. I'm telling you, they're crazy.
3: Well, regardless of how you feel about these people or any people, you are all welcome on the show. 888-788-9910. The rules the same every day. You could be a Republican on the show, Democrat, Libertarian, Independent. The only thing we ever ask is that you don't be a Happy Tuesday. Good to be back. My wife and myself were on assignment on behalf of the Fox News Channel this weekend. We did not get back into town till late last night. And now we're here for a limited run. It's Memorial Day weekend. I'm going to be in Reno this weekend at the Bartley Ranch. If you're listening on KKFT, if you're listening on KSVL, the Failla family pumped up to take our talents to the West Coast. My mom, Marianne, has never been to California. She's never been to Reno. And of course, my mom is a huge animal lover, so she's excited to check out this place called the Bunny Ranch.
5: What the hell did you just say?
3: I'm being silly. But as we get underway, nothing I can say to you sillier than this big back and forth between Trump and Iran. Really quickly, Trump tweeted last night that he decided not to bomb Iran because the UAE stepped in and said we're close to a deal. But he also has since said, you know, these Iranian people, they give you a piece of paper and they sign it and they call you up the next day like it never happened. You know, it's hard to get a straight shake from these folks.
6: What in the wide, wide world of sports is going on here?
3: Okay, it sounds like the Iranians are trying to treat Trump like other presidents. It sounds like they're trying to run the clock because they think there's an off ramp for them.
7: Wrong.
3: Now, I don't actually know the case, but here is the Trump man talking about it. Clip one.
7: We have to have a safe country. We have to have a great country. We have to make sure that Iran doesn't get a nuclear weapon. All of the things that you see me fighting for so hard. And it's always tough. You know, we're negotiating with Iran. And then you have the Democrats. I call them the Democrats, putting in a bill that Trump should immediately stop. You know how it is to negotiate with a country where you're beating them badly. They come to the table. They're begging to make a deal because they're begging to make a deal. I hope we don't have to do the one, but we may have to give them another big hit. We may have to give them another big hit. I'm not sure yet. You'll know very soon.
3: So that's Trump saying to the Iranians that if they don't behave, they're going to have some bad, big problems on their hands, okay?
8: So y'all need to hide your kids, hide your wife, and hide your husband because they're raping everybody out here.
3: I don't know that it'll come to that. But as we sit here right now, I was watching Brit Hume last night. He was on Special Report. And my takeaway has not changed. I still think, regardless of the massive backlash you get in the media, because the media wants you to believe that Trump is like losing this war straight up.
5: The media is a bunch of losers.
3: But they want you to believe that. When I was in the Oval Office and I met with the president, I said that. He goes, do you believe these effing people say I'm losing the war? He said that to me. And we're the only two people in the room. And I go, well, if that's the case, Mr. President, somebody should wake up the Ayatollah and let him know. And he was like, oh, that's fun. That's good. Okay, but that's

0: It's reality. Their guy is in a coma. No one knows where he is. We don't even know if he's alive. The Air Force is gone. The Navy's been sank. They're going bankrupt as we speak. Okay, is Iran winning the war?
1: Not even close!
0: But through the fog of war coverage, the media does an effective job of convincing you this is an unpopular war, it didn't need to happen, Trump doesn't actually know what he's doing, Pete Hegseth is a big mess, it's a quagmire. Meanwhile, recruiting numbers are going through the roof, and if you've noticed, the entire Middle East is on our side. Okay, various degrees of military involvement, but you've got six Arabic nations who existed under the dream of wiping Israel off the map are now on the Israel side of the conflict because through the Abraham Accords, Trump was able to convince them that their life would be a lot easier in recognizing Israel's right to coexist and using them as a viable trade and commerce partner than it would be to just stand by while Iran kept sponsoring proxy terror attacks in all of our countries. So you understand, is this war moral and just in the sense that, yes, Iran is killing thousands of their own protesters, oppressing millions of women, and they don't actually value human life? Yeah, those people should not have. They should not have a nuclear weapon.
2: He knows what he's talking about.
0: But the job of political opposition in this day and age is not to pick your battles. It's to turn every single thing into a battle. So like Chris Van Hollen. Chris Van Hollen is a guy that in a better world would have resigned in disgrace a year ago when he went down to El Salvador to meet with Abrigo Garcia to have a margarita photo op. Abrigo Garcia, a known human trafficker whose girlfriend had an order of protection against him, was designated for deportation, and the Democrats said, no, they're just trying to deport a Maryland man. That's how the media described him. A Maryland man scheduled for deportation. As if Trump sent ICE down to a Baltimore Ravens game. And in between fumbles by Lamar Jackson in the playoffs, they were like, let's just pull someone out of the crowd randomly and deport them. They were just hanging out at a Baltimore Orioles game. And in between, you know, those occasional home runs you get from the polar bear. Okay, they were like, you know what? Seventh inning stretch, time to deport a Maryland man. No, the guy was in the country illegally. The guy had beaten up his wife. The guy was a known human trafficker. He was a Tren de Aragua gang member. And Chris Van Hollen went down to El Salvador and had a margarita with the guy and photographed himself doing it as if to say, hey, illegal immigrants, we've got your back.
3: They're crazy.
0: They're insane. Because political opposition used to come with a basic decency. Okay, if the president was doing something you knew was for the betterment of our country, you chose to fight him on a different issue. You didn't pretend that the good thing was bad to weaponize sentiment against good things. Like, think of the border, since we're on the subject. Every single party has supported border walls. George W. Bush, Democrats voted for one under George W. Bush. You know what they voted for under Barack Obama? They voted for additional border wall funding.
4: Tell them like it is.
0: Do you know what else went on under Obama? The Family Separation Act continued.
4: I don't see you doing any better in the booty department.
0: Okay, famously, when Trump was separating families at the border as a deterrent because he wanted to make sure the kids coming across the border were with their families and not human traffickers, not drug dealers, coyotes, stuff like that. Okay, the New York Times, if you remember, went out and posted a photo of the air quote kids in cages under Donald Trump. Look at these kids in cages. Except there was only one small problem. The Associated Press called them out on it. The photo of the kids in cages that the New York Times posted actually took place under Barack Obama's administration. Whoops. But the point is, they all supported mass deportation. Barack Obama put a gold medal around Tom Homan's neck for deporting a million people. So the Democrats were fine with it till they weren't. But that was a better America, where things we agreed on in principle were adhered to, and you might fight over something to do with the economy. You might fight over some bill to do with education. They like Common Core. We like kids who can read and write. You know, that whole thing. But the Democrats now, instead of picking their battles, like I said, literally go to war when we're at battle, okay? Take a battle when we're at war, whichever way you want to phrase it. Here is Chris Van Hollen, clip 8.
5: The president got dragged into this war.
1: Prime Minister Netanyahu said that he'd been waiting 40 years for somebody to go to war with him in Iran. He found a president stupid enough to do it. I blame Donald Trump for that decision, but here we are.
0: Oh, yawn. Let me give you a little more, though, because Graham Plattner goes on Twitter. He's the guy with the Nazi tattoo. Do you remember Pete Hegseth, the cross that's actually literally in the Cathedral of England? the cross that's in every church that predates, you know, like the last 5 years. Okay, Pete Hegseth has an actual religious Catholic cross on his chest that the Democrats told us was a Nazi symbol for the better part of the last 5 years.
3: Democrats are so full of crap.
0: Graham Plattner has an actual Nazi tattoo. Goes, I was drinking. And the Democrats are like, we got to vote for this guy. Okay, that's a real thing. And here is Graham Plattner trying to say we're warring with Iran over the Epstein files. Guys, again, I'm going to play this for you, knowing what an insult to your intelligence it is. The Democrats controlled the Senate, the House, and the presidency under Joe Biden. If they thought that there was anything damaging in the Epstein files, they would have released them. If they thought they cast a dispersion on Donald Trump's, character in any way that would have kept him from office, they would have released him. The Democratic Party would do anything up to and including killing Donald Trump if they thought it would stop him from office.
5: I'm Hillary Clinton, and I approve this message.
0: But the point is, okay, they didn't think there was anything in the Epstein files that was going to ruin Trump. They thought it might have been a problem for some of their mega donors, which it's turned out to be. So they didn't want him out there. But it's still a convenient talking point. Here's Graham Plattner making it, clip 9.
6: I don't know anybody who thinks the war in Iran's a good idea. Republicans, independents, Democrats, friends of mine who just don't even care about politics because they're so jaded. Everybody knows that this is stupid. They know it's stupid because they see it for exactly what it is. It's a war that has started because Donald Trump is in the Epstein files and he doesn't want us reading them. It's a war that's been started because Benjamin Netanyahu has tried to get it going for 30 years and he finally found an American president stupid enough to do it. It's a war that's been started because it fills a deep hole in Pete Hegseth's masculine insecurity. And because every single time we hit a girls' school with a Tomahawk missile, a Raytheon executive makes a profit. That's why we are back at war.
0: God.
7: Thank you for the education, gentlemen. We've just received a PhD in stupidity.
0: So stupid. Can I just jump in here and just give you sanity? I'm not going to defend it. I'm not going to counter it. I'm going to use another Democrat, John Fetterman, to kind of give you the you are here moment. You know when you're at the mall and you're trying to find a specific store, so you go to the map and you're like, hey, where's this store? You know, and there's a little pin and it says you are here. Okay, this is where we really are in modern politics. A lot of Democrats, they're stupid. It's not Trump derangement syndrome. Trump derangement syndrome implies that if Trump weren't around, these people would make smart decisions. That's what Trump derangement implies. If you took Trump out of the way, these people are otherwise very intelligent.
8: That is a fact check false.
0: Guys, these people wanted to defund the police. These people told you that men can have babies. Okay, for real. If men could have babies, there'd be a maternity ward in every prison in America. Because if men having sex with other men, okay, you couldn't get down the streets of Key West without tripping over a baby stroller. If men could have, forget, don't even get me started on South Beach. Okay, men can't get pregnant. So a lot of the positions they've taken are taken because they're politically expedient, but not because they're reinforced by fact or any sanity whatsoever. Okay, and Iran, biggest state sponsor of terrorism in the world. There's a good reason they shouldn't have a nuke. Iran, who kills its own citizens when they protest. The Democrats, who say they're battling fascism, say we shouldn't be messing with Iran, who kills their own protesters for expressing views that run counter to the government. The Democrats, who believe we're all living in the Handmaid's Tale, doesn't want us attacking Iran, which actually denies women the right to show their faces in public, and they do not have equal rights to men. The Democrats, okay, who say they're the party of the gay community, says lay off Iran. Who, if two gay men get married on the top of a building, the reception is held in the lake at the bottom next to the building. Not by choice. But here is John Fetterman telling the truth, clip 7.
9: I wouldn't say that it's hard, but I mean, I think in a sense that it's freeing. I mean, you know, as a Democrat, but when I'm confronted by things that I happen to agree, I'm going to vote for that or I'm going to support those kinds of a thing. You know, the Iran situation right now, I'm very much aware how damaging it is as a Democrat to vote with the president or vote through this kinds of thing. And this the seventh time that I've done that because I fundamentally believe that Iran should never acquire a nuclear bomb. And that used to be all of every single Democrats had held that view as well, too. This isn't a crazy idea. This used to be the thing that we all used to agree.
0: Okay, and what actually changed? Iran didn't change its act. They didn't become suddenly good people. They still kill gays. They still stone women for getting raped. Okay, they still kill their own protesters and chant death to America in the streets. So did Iran change? Of course not. The thing that changed is the integrity of the Democrat Party.
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4: 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Expect a higher level of service. Jammed up on 15 northbound because of a crash past Flamingo blocking HOV lanes. Well, on the other side, you've got a new one on 15 south before Charleston partially blocking the HOV lane. Delays continue past that to Flamingo. Western Beltway accident, 215 northbound past Charleston, causing slowdowns back to Sahara. Of course, 11 northbound all bottled up through downtown. Mitch Kelly from the Air Supply Air Conditioning Traffic Center.
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0: There it is, Fox Across America with Jimmy Failla. We have a guest engineer today, Joel, filling in from the Guy Benson show, and he's very chatty because Guy doesn't let the staff talk over there. There's no eye contact with, it's Mr. Benson. I shouldn't be calling him Guy in front of Joel. He doesn't even know that's his real name. He just knows him as Mr. Benson or Lord Radio, I believe, Lord Radio. But on this show, it's a little looser. It's a little goofy. Fox Across America with Jimmy Failla. Two lovely women coming on the show today, Katrina Campins and, of course, Madison Allworth, both brilliant in their own right. But the clip of the day is coming up at the tippy top of the next segment. I've been harping a lot on fraud over the course of the last month. One, because we're uncovering a hell of a whole lot of it. And two, on this show, I really try to devote time to things that affect us at a human level. Not a superficial level, meaning are the Republicans going to be able to fundraise or what are the Democrats going to do in the midterms? That stuff matters. But there are things happening on a day-to-day basis, like your wallet, like your safety, that I think are bipartisan. Regardless of whether we agree on them, the point is, if, say, a state like Minnesota, which has a population one-tenth the size of my state, is somehow running up $8 billion in fraud. $8 billion in fraud!
1: That is financial lunacy.
0: Okay, that comes out of everybody's pocket. Not yours, not my, everybody's pocket. And J.D. Vance and his anti-fraud operation have put 50 states on notice. This is not a make the Democrats look bad, but to be clear, anybody perpetuating fraud of this magnitude should be made to look bad. That we should make a sport of that and see to it that stricter oversights are put in place and that people serve hard time where possible, because it's the only way you're going to stop this stuff from going away. You think of a guy like Bob Menendez, who was a senator from New Jersey. He got rung up for literally taking gold bars from Nigeria. You know, for all of those Nigerian prince emails that get sent out. I mean, give Bob Menendez credit. He actually got the gold bars, technically speaking. But he was on trial for that. Okay, corrupt to the moon and back. Got let off through some type of a mistrial. So what did he do? He got out and committed more fraud. I mean,
1: this is the biggest schmuck I've ever met.
0: But they eventually convicted the guy. And I think we need to send more examples like that to these dirtbags.
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0: The conflict between the U.S. and Iran passing the 80-day mark. Gas prices surging as travel through the Strait of Hormuz remains limited. Senator Ron Johnson on Fox Business says,
1: I want President Trump to finish the job in Iran. Then gas prices will come down dramatically, and we will have an entirely new global geopolitics.
0: Police say three people dead after two teenage suspects opened fire outside the Islamic Center of San Diego yesterday. They're investigating the incident as a hate crime. The two alleged shooters are dead from self-inflicted gunshot wounds. San Diego Police Chief Scott Wall tells reporters these guns belong to the suspect's parents.
2: Exactly how they came into what they were able to obtain them is still under investigation.
0: A security guard died after exchanging gunfire with the shooters. Police say that hate speech was written on one of the weapons. 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
3: 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Expect a higher level of service. Crash on 15 northbound at Flamingo's got HOV lanes blocked. Got a new injury accident reported 15 southbound past Washington. Then another one 15 southbound before Charleston. And delays continuing past that down to Flamingo. Out on the Western Beltway, very slow on the northbound side, approaching an accident past Charleston. Mitch Kelly from the Air Supply Air Conditioning Traffic Center.
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5: For the Fox 5 First Alert Weather Center, I'm First Alert Meteorologist Matt Gontalk. We're tracking warming trends starting tomorrow, 88 degrees into Wednesday. Temperatures are back around 97 for Memorial Day weekend. We're clear with blue sky and no rain chances through next week. For the Fox 5 First Weather Center, I'm First Meteorologist Matt Kantarik.
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7: Stade de France, Stade de France. France had never won a world soccer championship. They'd never even played in a final. Zinedine Zidane, son of an Algerian immigrant from Marseille, the elegant playmaker with the bald head and the soft first touch, stepped up to a corner kick in the 27th minute. Emmanuel Petit swung it in. Zidane rose between two defenders and powered a header into the net. 45 minutes later, another corner. Another Zidane header. France led 2-0. Petit added a third. The Champs-Élysées became one continuous river of blue. Black, Bloc, Bleu. The slogan of a multicultural team that had just changed France's image of itself. Zidane wept on the pitch. So did a country.
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1: Fox Across America with Jimmy Failla. I refused to talk until I was prompted by our engineer, Joel, who normally never shuts up anyway. I mean, no, we love Joel. He's filling in from the Guy Benson show today. And anybody who knows Joel here in the building will tell you the same thing.
2: This guy's a serious ass.
1: But the clip I wanted to play as we get underway here in this segment, you're the best. The clip I wanted to play is about fraud. So Garrett Tenney, I was traveling back yesterday to New York with my wife. Top secret Fox assignment Sunday night. For real, I don't even have pictures of this on the internet. Normally I go somewhere with Jenny, I post a bunch of pictures. Hey, and I'm hanging out with my wife. You know, that whole thing. Look, we're on the road. She was on my TV show Saturday night. And she was in the promo. Like, I literally posted a video of us driving. I share my family with the world because I'm trying to give you a human take on everything going on. That's why I go on the road. I'm in Reno this week. I'm going to meet the whole crowd when the show's over. Why? Because it's important that people meet me and realize the guy on the radio, the guy on the TV is like the same guy. It's not like a facade. It's not like an act. No one would have confronted the biggest news channel in the world 5 years ago and was like, hey, we got this community college graduate that wears a lot of rhinestones. You should throw him on the air. Nobody would have conceptualized this as a viable plan. But we live in America where anything's possible, including the insanity of me having a TV show and a radio show. But when I meet you guys, the coolest thing is you guys coming away from this going, wow, you are exactly the same. Okay, and the point is, I want that credibility with you when I make serious points. I know it's a comedy show. I know you're going to see me do stand-up. There's nothing serious being said. But here on the radio, we discuss things of consequence. And just because I don't take myself seriously doesn't mean you can't take the issue seriously. And when it comes to this fraud issue, the reason I harp on it is it's a lot like the border. You're all getting screwed. People keep saying things like, oh, you know, Mom Donnie the other day quoted Tupac. He's like, Tupac himself said, we always have enough money for war, but we don't have money to feed the poor.
3: That was absolutely dreadful.
1: It really was. Okay. It's, you know, listen, God rest Tupac's soul. I wish him no ill will. For all I know, he's probably alive with Epstein and Biggie and Elvis, probably hanging out upstairs at Graceland. But we're being silly. Stay focused. The fraud issue. Okay, and it's something that doesn't get said enough because the Democrats are engaging in a really dangerous level of class warfare right now. You know, not only do we need to eat the rich, not only do we need to put a cap on incomes, something that would decimate society and starve people throughout the world, but we need to start looking at the billionaire class as criminal. That was the AOC quote that went viral 2 weeks ago.
4: AOC is a dope.
1: But she said you can't legitimately earn $1 billion. And one of the biggest problems facing the Democrat Party is there's a lot of overconfident, stupid people. People who can't get to a microphone quickly enough and shove their ideology down your throat, no matter how detached from reality it happens to be. AOC is one of those people. She was getting interviewed. She said, you can't earn $1 billion legitimately. And the girl interviewing her, Ilana Glazer, is like, that's right. That is absolutely right.
5: I'm surrounded by idiots.
1: But she so confidently said it. You're absolutely right. You cannot earn $1 billion. No, you cannot. Meanwhile, back at the ranch, how does somebody earn $1 billion? They innovate. They create something that increases the quality of life in such a manner that the market just overwhelmingly responds in a way that not only enriches them, but opens up and creates a market for spin-off products just the same. Like Elon Musk is a good example of someone the Democrats loved and gave every government subsidy to that they could because he was pursuing things that paralleled with their ideology. Elon Musk wanted electric cars. He was the patron saint of electric cars. Elon Musk building the Starlink rockets. Okay, the SpaceX rockets anyway, the Starlink internet technology. Elon Musk with Neuralink teaching blind people to see, deaf people to hear. Okay, Elon Musk is literally our generation's Einstein in a lot of ways. But the minute he was like, I like Trump, the Democrats are like, he's literally Hitler.
6: I'm sick and tired of all this bullshit.
1: But that's what they did. He's literally Hitler. The guy who fled apartheid with his family is actually Hitler, come to think of it, now that we think about it. Because he wanted to do what? He wanted to shrink the size of the government. Nothing brings the claws out faster to the Democratic Party than any type of conversation that revolves around cutting spending. That is it. That is the be-all, end-all for the Democrat Party is the government needs to spend more money. But you understand the government doesn't have more money. You do. The only way they can spend more money is if they take yours first.
2: Just hold on to your pocketbook. They just put a lien on your money, your savings, and your retirement.
1: And I say that, why? Because I'm about to play you some of these fraud clips. And I want you to understand, I'm not making these points because I'm a Republican and I want you to be mad at Democrat ideology. Trust me, there's a lot of Republicans that love spending money. I think it's the greatest thing in the world. Okay? And the reason they think it's the greatest thing in the world is it's always going to be popular with your constituents. If you come home to your congressional district and go, hey, we're building a water park. Exactly. But if you come home and go, actually, we're not going to do that thing with the water park, too expensive. Okay. But the problem each and every time is the reason you don't want the government doing it, specifically the government, is one, the taxpayer has to pay for it. But two, it's a lot less efficient when the government gets involved.
7: Government is not the solution to our problem. Government is the problem.
1: Okay. And I know Zoran Mamdani, that moon bat. I'm going to play you a clip of his later in the hour where he tries to contradict Ronald Reagan's, you know, belief that the nine most scariest words in the English language are I'm from the government and I'm here to help. But it's actually true because the government doesn't get things done. What they do is they create a middleman between you and the thing you need to get done. And that middleman makes a lot of your taxpayer dollars to not help you. That's one of the biggest problems we have. How many of you, show of hands in the car, I'm trying to get my passport replaced right now. I hired one of those expediting services that has just sent me on an odyssey of women who won't help me. For real. They made an appointment at the post office for this Saturday. I showed up to the post office and they go, yeah, we know you have an appointment, but our passport person isn't in today. So no appointment. I was like, ah! So yesterday I went to the county clerk and the girl was like, yeah, we normally do that here. But the courier who takes the passport stuff left for the day at 3. I was like, well, do they normally do that? Is that like a posted hour? She was like, nah, but they decided to leave today at 3. So you don't get the help, even though you're off work. Then I went this morning to a different post office and they were like, yeah, actually, we do the passports 11 to 4. But the point is, everybody has dealt with that government employee that's not just not going to help you. But what we're dealing with when it comes to all the runaway spending and fraud, which drives you even crazier, is not some refusal to provide any level of customer service. It's people getting the money that have nothing to do with the issue.
2: What a fraud.
1: Okay, think of the things we talked about out in California. Gavin Newsom wants to give away free diapers. Diapers cost 13 cents a diaper at Costco. But in California, the government is paying 50 cents a diaper. 50 cents. Why? Because that allows them to pay a lot of people at NGOs to buy the diapers, distribute the diapers, get a photo op of them handing out the diapers. Meanwhile, back at the ranch, the government is paying 3 times as much for the diapers as they would be if they just flat out gave them to the person.
8: Bingo, man, bingo.
1: And it's that government middleman that creates the market for so much rampant fraud, whether it's NGOs that are just going unchecked, or are knowingly committing this fraud, but funneling some of it back to the electoral campaigns, the election campaigns of the people who should otherwise be overseeing this, or just the fact that there's so much lax oversight in the application process that people are getting all kinds of massive endowments and just shipping the money out of the country. Linda McMahon, who's your Secretary of Education, said 350,000 people got student loans last year, 350,000 people. And what did the 350,000 people all have in common that she was talking about? They were all dead. 350,000 dead people got student loans last year. So you know what that means? They didn't like ship the money to a graveyard. It means a living person used a dead person's social security number, applied for a loan, got it, and isn't even gonna go to college.
9: I love the poorly educated.
1: Well, that's fine. But the point is you're getting ripped off. So I wanted to play these Garrettini clips because I saw them yesterday on the way back to New York. Sandra Smith was reporting on this with John Roberts. They are, as human beings go, that you will meet in 10 lifetimes. It'd be very hard to put two of them ahead of Sandra Smith and John Roberts. So them talking about fraud with the level of integrity that they have, this like caught my attention and I clipped it. This is clip 23.
10: Several of the whistleblowers in Minnesota have told state lawmakers that by the time these investigations are through, they believe the actual size of this fraud, the amount of taxpayer dollars that has been stolen, could be higher than $8 billion. We are already seeing some of that. 2 days into the Small Business Administration's investigation, Secretary Kelly Loeffler says the agency has uncovered at least $1 million in PPP fraud. And the state itself is now looking into the possibility of fraud in another Medicaid program. Minnesota's Department of Human Services is now pausing the issuing of new licenses for disability service providers over concerns of fraud after an explosion in the number of applications for new licenses over the past 5 years, going up 283%, while the number of people needing those services only increased by 25%.
1: Wait, what? Did you even follow that? The number of applications went up 283%, but the number of actual people needing services only went up by 25%. You're talking about a 250% differential between the people applying to do a job and the people requesting that that job be done.
11: That is balderdash and hogwash and
1: Totally. And here Garrett Tenney went on to talk about Governor Walz, clip 24.
10: Governor Tim Walz, who is up for re-election, is under fire for all of this happening under his watch. But he says they have investigated every claim of fraud that's come in, something whistleblowers dispute, and says the state is taking the steps it needs to keep it from happening again.
1: Oh, Tim Walz.
12: He should be behind bars.
1: Tim Walz knows this. And I want to be upfront about this because I told you this way back when Minneapolis happened and they had those anti-ICE protests. The reason he was encouraging people to get out into the street and physically attack ICE agents is because he knew arrests were coming for fraud. Because you understand, J.D. Vance did not start this. The Republican Party did not start this. The reason Minnesota started making headlines for fraud is because their own state legislature was the one pointing it out.
13: Oh, wow!
1: Something to think about. Their state legislature, their whistleblowers came forward and said, hey, Somalis are running thousands of daycares. There's no kids in them. Hey, home health aides keep applying for more jobs, even though no one's requesting it. Hey, we've got entire transportation services that have never left the yard once to drive anybody anywhere. This doesn't look good. So Tim Walz realized that in some, you know, capacity, he was aware of this or at least linked to it. I'm not saying he's going to jail. I'm not saying he's going to be found guilty of anything. I don't know what they did to cover their tracks or not cover their tracks. We know their attorney general, Keith Ellison, was caught on a wiretap saying, don't worry, we'll make the investigation go away. Because a lot of these groups commit the fraud, but they donate to the politicians who should otherwise be policing it. And for that reason, the fraud goes rampant. Because a lot of people out there go, I don't know about this fraud. We could go to jail. And they're like, nah, don't worry about it. Look, my buddy's got a Lamborghini. And they're like, yeah, but your buddy could go to jail. I mean, if the government finds out. And then they go, no, don't worry about it. He's donating to the government's campaign. In which every corrupt, morally bankrupt dirtbag who's in that community goes, oh, really? Wait, you're donating to the guy overlooking it and he's just letting it happen?
14: Well, we're moving on now. We're moving on
1: now. Next thing you know, Minnesota, a state that has a population one-tenth the size of mine, is sitting on $8 billion in fraud. That's not me calling it out. It's not J.D. Vance calling it out. That's their own state legislature calling it out. And I try to make these points so you guys understand. Big government sounds really empathetic. Because you go, oh, no, the government will handle it. Don't worry about it. You don't want to work hard. What are you doing? You got to get health care? Shut up. The government. But when the government gets involved, you understand it eliminates competition in the marketplace. The reason competition is so vital, the reason single-payer healthcare is never going to solve your problems, is because if you eliminate competition, the people giving you the thing aren't forced to improve it. They aren't forced to make it cheaper. They aren't forced to make it more efficient, which means by design, it's only going to become more expensive. But single-payer government-funded healthcare cannot be funded by a government. It can only be funded by a taxpayer. So the government giving you free healthcare would actually cost you more money in the long run because it's going to drive prices to the moon. And there's no way to offset them based on you being healthier than me. Okay, you might go to the gym twice a day, wake up, hit the pool, go swimming like Lincoln, go back after lacrosse practice to lift some weights. But that other guy who's so fat, it looks like he has an ass in the front, okay, the healthcare company provides him with the same coverage as you, and you have to assume some of his risk in your premium. That's why Obamacare sent things to the moon. It eliminated competition from the marketplace because the government was able to sell things below value by artificially subsidizing the costs. And when they saw Obamacare, drive your premiums up 300%, do you know what they did under the Biden administration during COVID? The Democrats unanimously passed those subsidies that would pay into the cost of healthcare, which is one of the reasons the government got shut down in January for the longest amount of time in history. It's because the Democrats were complaining that the healthcare prices had ballooned because the healthcare subsidies they passed had expired. They passed the bill. They passed the subsidies. Not a single Republican voted for either. And then the Democrats told you, well, we got to shut down the government because health care is too high. But Democrats telling you that health care is too high is like Bill Cosby telling you that the drinks are too strong.
15: I think he's got a point.
1: Yeah, the point is they're all full of.
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27: National Borders live in the Air Supply Air Conditioning Traffic Center. 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Crash on 15 northbound at Flamingo's got HOV lanes blocked. Got a new injury accident reported 15 southbound past Washington, then another one 15 southbound before Charleston, and delays continuing past that down to Flamingo. Out on the western beltway, very slow on the northbound side, approaching an accident past Charleston. Mitch Kelly from the Air Supply Air Conditioning Traffic Center.
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0: Fox Across America with your main man, Jimmy Failla. Katrina Campen's coming up, as well as Madison Allworth in the very next hour. But at the top of it, at the tippy top, going to give you an update on all things California. Spencer Pratt posted more viral videos. Karen Bass sharing more dumb ideas. The free teeth for meth addicts. I know I talked about this on Fox News Saturday night, so I don't want to belabor the point, but can we just speak to the priorities of this election? Spencer Pratt saw 7,000 houses burned down in L.A., including his own. And he's like, if I'm mayor, everybody's going to get their house back. Karen Bass is like, if I'm mayor, all the meth addicts are going to get their teeth back. That's her big overture.
1: That is totally absurd.
0: And it's so funny because they're not even making an effort to counter Spencer Pratt. Like, they're calling him like a fascist and saying he's a Nazi and all the intellectually lazy things Democrats are doing. But they're not doing the oldest play in the book is like, you just have to pretend to care about people. You don't like have to care about them. I mean, you've been following politics your whole life. Okay, they run on one thing and you're like, yeah, great. I'm going to vote for this guy because he's running on the one thing. And then he gets into office and they're like, listen, we can't actually do the one thing. You know that, right?
2: That's just how white folks will do you.
0: We're watching it right now with the SAVE Act and the Republican Party. So don't think I'm sitting here to bash Democrats all day. John Thune is a dirtbag. Come on, man. 84% of the population, a democracy, I'm told, is demanding a voter ID law. 84% across all parties want it. And we're being told in Washington, D.C., sorry, we don't have the support for that. What do you mean? We have 84% support.
3: This is total crap.
0: Damn right it is. 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
6: Iran might be playing with fire. I'm John Saucier, Fox News, as President Trump threatens again to resume strikes on Iran unless they agree to a deal in the next few days. Vice President J.D. Vance reacting at the White House.
7: But I will not say with confidence that we're going to reach a deal until we're actually signing a negotiated settlement here. And I think that it's ultimately up to the Iranians whether they are willing to meet us.
6: President Trump says he called off a round of strikes at the request of several countries in the Middle East. Police are still investigating that shooting at the Islamic Center in San Diego yesterday as a hate crime after two teenage suspects opened fire, killed three people, including a security guard. San Diego Police Chief Scott Wall says that guard exchanged fire with the shooters, saving the lives of over 100 children inside the mosque.
8: His actions, without a doubt, delayed, distracted, and ultimately deterred these two individuals from gaining access.
6: The security guard identified as Amin Abdullah, father of eight. The mother of one of the suspects reported her son missing as well as three guns. Police say hate speech was written on one of the weapons. President Trump's throwing his support behind a Republican challenger in a contested Texas Senate race. Here's Fox's Jared Halpern at the White House.
9: The president is boosting Texas Attorney General Ken Paxton's bid to become the state's next senator. Paxton is challenging sitting Republican Senator John Cornyn in this month's GOP primary. In a social media post, President Trump says Paxton is tested at the highest and most difficult levels. The endorsement is a setback for Cornyn's reelection bid. The president says Cornyn is a good man, but was not supportive of me when times were tough. Whichever Republican advances in the primary will face Democrat state lawmaker James Tallarico in November's general election. At the White House, Jared Halpern, Fox News.
6: Jared, thank you. 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
14: 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Expect a higher level of service. Couple of wrecks now on 15 southbound. You got one before Charleston, then a new one at Sahara. That one blocking left lanes. 15 north heavy from Russell up to the Spaghetti Bowl. Of course, 11 north is crawling through downtown. Seeing some slowdowns now on 11 southbound as you head around the Rainbow Curve with a possible new problem there. I'm Mitch Kelly in the Air Supply Air Conditioning Traffic Center.
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17: For the Fox 5 First Alert Weather Center, I'm First Alert Meteorologist Matt Gontark. We're tracking warming trends starting tomorrow, 88 degrees into Wednesday. Temperatures are back around 97 for Memorial Day weekend. We're clear with blue sky and no rain chances through next week. For the Fox 5 First Weather Center, I'm First Alert Meteorologist Matt Gontark.
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2: But long before we get to the real estate effect, we're going to talk about the you and me effect, which is essentially what? Higher taxes, higher crime, and the highest gas prices in America, all brought to you by the fine folks in California.
3: Thanks, big government weenuses.
2: And the reason I've been harping on these big high-profile races is I know most of you listening, if we're on about 200 stations right now, odds are you're not in California. But what they're running on in California is what the Democrats are running on at a national level, and it's what they're running on at a local level in a race near you. Everybody, show of hands right now in the car, if you have someone on TV who is posting campaign ad after campaign ad, who is an absolute moonbat. They want men competing inside women's sports.
4: That's not right.
2: Okay, they want ICE abolished so the violent criminals can stay in the country.
4: That's not right.
2: I mean, but these are, you know, familiar refrains. Okay, you guys were around for defund the police. Men can have babies. The kids deserve drag shows in kindergarten.
5: These people are crazy. I'm telling you, they're crazy.
2: I could play that clip pretty much every time I run a Democrat policy these days, but they're not unique to one state. You see, there was a time when, you know, New York might have had a different worldview than California, or New York and California, at the very least, would have a different worldview than Maryland, or at the very least, maybe different than Chicago. That's not the case anymore. Every single one of these mayors has more empathy for the criminal than the cops. They've implemented every woke bail reform imaginable, which has let how many recidivist criminals back out onto the streets to kill? I can't keep track at this point. I don't mean to bum you out, but long story short, with the woke bail reforms,
5: everything woke turns to.
2: So the point is, we've been focusing on the California race. It's getting a lot of heat, but I'm only really doing it as a way of explaining, as I did in the New York City mayor's race, that the reason this should matter to you is because if far left ideology, you know, capitalism is evil, eat the rich, that whole thing, open borders, I said, if that proves to be electable for Mom Donnie, it's going to become a national platform in a hurry. And sure enough, Mom Donnie winning paved the way for every other left-wing nutbag to come roaring into the campaign. And they're all in the lead in their respective races. Okay, that's a real thing going on right now.
6: I got a bad feeling about this.
2: None of you can point to a Democrat primary where the moderate is winning. It's always the nutbag, and it's not tethered to any type of moral or integrity or ideology. You know, give you a good example. Who do the Democrats want the nominee to be out in California? Tom Steyer. Tom Steyer is a billionaire. Bernie Sanders and AOC just went on a fighting the oligarchy tour where they told us all billionaires were evil. AOC said you cannot legitimately earn $1 billion.
7: She's not real smart.
2: Okay, are you telling me Amazon didn't revolutionize the world in a way that he could earn $1 billion? Are you going to tell me the Apple computer didn't revolutionize the world, okay, in a way that somebody like Steve Jobs and later Tim Cook can make that money? Are you going to tell me Elon Musk allowing blind people to see and deaf people to hear hasn't created a level of innovation that should entitle him to whatever money the free market wants to give him? Of course we need capitalism. Of course we need billionaires. So I'm not mad at Tom Steyer for being a billionaire. But is it not curious how Bernie Sanders says the billionaires, you know, are evil? But what is he going to tell you to do in California? He's going to tell you to get out there and he's going to tell you to vote for the billionaire. Okay, that's what Bernie Sanders is going to do.
5: He is so full of shit, this guy.
2: And AOC is no better. So this is not tethered to any value other than get power. And I told you that was the danger of Mom Donnie running. Mom Donnie is economically illiterate. I'm going to play you some of his clips on the way to this California conversation. But the minute he won, understand, and I said this during the election, so I'm not taking credit after the fact, high-level Democrats were not endorsing Mom Donnie in the primary because they were

0: like, well, socialism's the devil. It could destroy our whole economy. But I said to you, if socialism wins, they're all going to start embracing socialism, not because they believe in it, but because they want the power.
1: Ah, you have a good eye, my man.
0: And sure enough, they are all behind him now. And they're all telling you we need to raise taxes, we need to eat the rich, we need these government-run grocery stores. Here is Mom Donnie quickly making the case for government-run grocery stores by trashing Ronald Reagan in the process. This is clip 14.
2: I cannot help but think of the words of our 40th president, Ronald Reagan. He famously said, the nine most terrifying words in the English language are, I'm from the government and I'm here to help. It's a good quote, but I disagree. I think nine more terrifying words are actually, I worked all day and can't feed my family. We are going to use the power of government to lower prices and make it easier for New Yorkers to put food on the table.
0: Oh, come on.
3: What would you do with a brain if you had one?
0: Now, you might hear that for the first time as a person who doesn't want to work, as a person who thinks life is too expensive. And you might say to yourself, yeah, screw the government. You know, the government should be helping and everything would be a lot better for me if the government ran it.
4: Not even close.
0: Okay, understand, the reason Ronald Reagan was against the government helping is because, number one, the government can't do things as efficiently as the private sector can, which means you have to pay more for the government to do it. A good example is California's diaper program. Costco sells you diapers for 13 cents a diaper. In California, they're giving away 20 million diapers, but they're paying 50 cents a diaper.
5: Well, that's the dumbest thing I've heard of.
0: But it's not dumb. They're paying 37,000 cents more a diaper. Why? Because it allows them to line their pockets and their NGOs, which in turn donate to the candidate who greenlit the diaper program. That's why they do it. The reason they want you to be dependent on the government for their everyday needs is because it allows the government to raise the money from the taxpayer to give them to you. And they don't give them to you. They create an NGO, a non-government organization, which is insane because it's funded by the government. And that NGO makes salaries and creates jobs in itself that then distribute the diapers they could be handing directly to you. So it costs you more as a taxpayer. It costs the government more as an entity. And in the process, it takes away the self-reliance people would otherwise need to do for themselves to get ahead in life. Socialism is catering to the people who don't want to work. Yes, it sucks when you're starting out. You can't get a gig. You don't make a lot of money. I drove a taxi for 10 years. My wife was making homemade diapers. They were reusable diapers. You bought liners, but the diapers themselves were affixed with a Velcro that could then be thrown in the washing machine after they were used. That's what we did when our kid was born because it was a cab driver. We didn't have any money. And, you know, we battled our way through it. Jenny was a nanny for a couple of families, and she could take Lincoln to work, which kind of offset some of the child care costs. I understand you got to get really, really resourceful. But the reason getting the government involved in things like commerce and ultimately grocery stores, as Mom Donnie's doing right now, is the way the government gives you more affordable groceries is by artificially lowering the cost of those groceries. What does that mean? It means they are offsetting the difference between what the market would charge you and what they're going to charge you by raising taxpayer dollars to subsidize the gap. So let's say Chips Ahoy are $5. I don't know what they cost these days. Okay, I don't eat Chips Ahoy. I'm not eating any cookies right now.
5: He is so full of shit, this guy.
0: No, it's not true. If you look at me right now on the Fox News, I am not eating. I haven't had Chips Ahoy in like a month.
5: Put that cookie down now.
0: All right, whatever. But the point is, okay, if Chips Ahoy is $5, the Mom Donnie grocery store is going to sell it to you for $4. And you go, oh, I guess Chips Ahoy is just losing money then. No, the government's paying them the dollar. They're paying them the dollar difference. So your taxes are going up. So you can buy these at what you think is a discount. But here's the small problem. Mom Donnie says he's doing this in the name of helping the little guy. But do you know what the little guy running a family-owned bodega here in New York City can't do? They can't afford to sell you things at a loss in order to keep up with the government. That's why the government's not supposed to be involved in commerce and putting their thumb on the scale of anything. Okay, they did this the opposite way when it came to Obamacare. Okay, Obamacare was supposed to lower the cost of healthcare. Oh, man. Premiums have gone up about 300% since the bill was passed, and the government has funded the difference. So Obamacare was supposed to be some type of a handout to the little guy who couldn't afford health care. But what it ultimately did is it handled trillions of dollars in subsidies to the health care companies. So in theory, they gave you the health care at a discount, except the health care cost more than it ever had before. You understand? And the government was just paying the difference. So the government getting involved drives up the cost of everything by artificially lowering the appearance of cost. But the person living in the everyday reality making up the difference is that tax-paying citizen who has to make up the difference.
4: We're paying in cash.
0: Paying in taxes. So Mom Donnie's an idiot, and everyone in California is an idiot with all the stupid free stuff they're promising. So Karen Bass, making the rounds, tries to say with a straight face that, well, we know Spencer Pratt's popular. Okay, but I'm reducing street homelessness. Except she's not. But here she is telling you her priorities, clip 21.
6: I think that he is tapping into a general sense of anger that people have, not just in Los Angeles, but in many other places around our country. But, you know, I think what's important is the fact that in my time, for the first time, we have had a reduction in street homelessness by 17.5%, while homelessness has gone up 18%. So I want you to know that that resonates with Angelenos very much as well, because homelessness is one of our major problems.
7: Some of these women, they're so stupid.
0: Okay, what she doesn't tell you, and this is why people hate politicians, is their homelessness rate doubled in the course of this $900 billion spending spree. It doubled. So if it goes up by 50%, okay, over the course of her run as mayor, and she's quoting a stat that is very disputed, but let's just take her at a word. Okay, if it went up by 50%, she got it down by 17% this year. That means overall, it's still up under her watch 33%. Okay, 33%.
8: You gotta do better than that.
0: And when she says things like, well, I think Spencer Pratt's just tapping into a general sense of anger across the country. No. This is very specific to your mayor's race. Okay, 7,000 homes burnt down in a city that pays the highest rate of taxes in America. 7,000 homes were told, we don't have any water in the reservoir or water in the fire hydrants because of some woke climate change initiatives. Oh, well. Okay, right now as we speak to you, that reservoir is still empty. And here's Karen Bass on MS Now saying we have other priorities beyond the wildfires. Clip 22.
6: I can tell you, and I talk to Palisadians all the time, a lot of Palisadians are not excited about Spencer Pratt and do not feel that he represents their neighborhood very well. Los Angeles is a very, very big city, and the wildfires had a big impact, that is for sure. But people do recognize that there are other issues.
9: Life is hard, but it's harder when you're stupid.
0: I mean, really, though. Okay, when she says there are other issues in Los Angeles besides the wildfires, fair. Okay, that's not true. The homeless population has doubled. They're paying the highest taxes in America. Okay, crime is through the roof. None of the kids can frickin' read. And oh, by the way, because of woke climate policies like the ones she support, they're all paying an extra $2 a gallon in gas. Los Angeles has become unlivable. And the reason they hate Spencer Pratt as much as they do is he is a celebrity. He is a reality star. He is a guy who makes a lot of money. So seemingly, none of this should really be a problem for him because he could afford to move somewhere else. Okay, but the reality is he cares about Los Angeles. And like Kennedy, who works with me here at Fox, he saw the government completely inept when it came to fighting a fire. And then they tried to outsource blame for that very fire to climate change, knowing full well a guy was arrested for arson. So when they try to attribute this to like MAGA fascism or national anger, okay, nobody's mad. We're laughing at people over here. If you are voting liberal right now after all they've done to the people of California, okay, we ain't mad at you. Okay, in the South, they say, bless your heart. Okay. Up here in the North, I just say thank you because you're probably going to wind up in one of my monologues on my TV show because you, my friend, are weapons grade stupid.
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2: Sports Live in the Air Supply Air Conditioning Traffic Center. Expect a higher level of service. Left lane blocked by a crash on 15 southbound at Sahara, while you have northbound delays from Russell up to the Bowl. Two injury accidents in Henderson. Westbound Horizon Ridge approaching Valley Verde and Paseo Verde east of St. Rose Parkway. Injury accidents involving Vegas Drive, one at Rancho, one at Jones. Also one affecting northbound Frank Sinatra at Harmon. Mitch Kelly from the Air Supply Air Conditioning Traffic Center.
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0: Katrina Campins in the On Deck Circle on Fox Across America with Jimmy Fallon. But there's a clip I got to play you really quickly while I got you here. Every Democrat has been telling you that this redistricting war is costing black people their vote.
25: Democrats are so full of crap.
0: Nobody knows better than a black voter at the Cook County board meeting who stood up last week and called out the Democrat Party for all the shameless race baiting that's been going on when it comes to voter ID and it comes to redistricting and everything else. This is such a fascinating clip because as she distills the wisdom you're about to hear, every Democrat in Chicago has the energy of a cat getting a bath. You know, the cat just shrinks and looks like it wants to kill everybody. Listen to this, clip 32.
26: The reality is this. Black people's voting is not in danger, and you know it's not. And you know it's not. I'm 63 years old. I've been voting since I was 18. I have never had a problem voting. Now, that may apply to my mother and father. It applies to my grandparents. Surely it does. And in fact, because it does, every single person in this room, including that Jewish lady that just got up and talked, need to really be thanking us. Really need to be thanking us for getting y'all the right to vote. For getting y'all the right to be here instead of sitting up here manipulating the Voting Rights Act like something's getting ready to happen to our right to vote when you know that's not true. So now you all gonna drag black people in here, definitely some senior citizens, and gonna have them come up here and talk about how they scared to vote, how this messed up the right to vote, women need to vote, all that junk when you know it's not true. Just like you sit up here and make like black people can't get IDs. Us requiring IDs to vote, it's going to stop black people from voting. Why black people ain't got IDs?
0: Congratulations to her on never getting booked to speak to the Chicago board meeting ever again. Because she's telling you the truth. Nobody's right to vote is in danger. They said it was Jim Crow on steroids when they passed voter ID in frickin' Georgia.
27: This is Jim Crow on steroids, what they're doing in Georgia and 40 other states.
0: But lo and behold, Georgia has broken turnout records in the two subsequent elections since they told you it was Jim Crow on steroids. Okay, here's a newsflash. Black people can get ID, just like white people and Muslim people and Latino people. And if you think they can't, the real racist we need to protect them against is you.
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30: Fox News, I'm Kevin Uretsky. President Trump says he's giving Iran until this weekend to strike a deal.
4: Fox's Aisha Hosni with more.
5: It comes after the president took his finger off the trigger Monday at the behest of Gulf allies.
6: I was an hour away. We're all set to go. You're talking about yesterday.
7: Yes.
6: We were going to be striking very, it would have been happening right now.
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4: 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Here's Fox's Kristen Goodwin.
8: Hawa Abdullah remembering her father, Amin Abdullah, a security guard at the Islamic Center of San Diego.
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2: 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Expect a higher level of service. Got a new crash reported on the westbound 215 around Stephanie, but you also have delays on the eastbound side in the area. 15 south crash at Sahara's in the final clearing stages, but you do still have the left lane blocked. New west side injury accident westbound Spring Mountain at Buffalo. Henderson crash affecting westbound Horizon Ridge before Valley Verde. 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
12: For the Fox 5 First Alert Weather Center, I'm First Alert Meteorologist Matt Gontark. We're tracking warming trends starting tomorrow, 88 degrees into Wednesday. Temperatures are back around 97 for Memorial Day weekend. We're clear with blue sky and no rain chances through next week. For the Fox 5 First Weather Center, I'm First Alert Meteorologist Matt Gontark.
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0: This is a big damn deal, folks, because we're in a little bit of a reunion here. Just someone I know and love who is a fan favorite on this show, the TV show. Show she's never even been on. She is considered a fan favorite. And she triumphantly returns to this studio. The iconic. Iconic is fair. I think it's fair. Okay. You say I should say something even more. I think iconic. Can we just agree
1: on that? I'm very grateful. I'm very grateful.
0: Katrina Campins is here and the crowd goes wild. She was giving me a look. I said iconic and she was like, keep going.
1: No.
0: Such a diva. Good to see you, pal.
1: It's wonderful to be here again. Missed you guys.
0: You're the only person who comes in this direction. Everyone in New York goes to Miami, but nobody flies this way. So, like, we can't miss you. You're the only one coming this way.
1: Everybody is coming to Florida.
0: I know.
1: All of the big dogs. It's really incredible because when I did the first season of The Apprentice, I remember everyone making fun of me because I was the only Floridian.
0: Uh-huh.
1: And they're like, what do you do all day long? Sit on the beach? You know, all these business people. And now all those same business people are flocking to Florida. And I'm the only one, coming back here.
0: Yeah.
1: I do have a home studio, which helps in Florida. Yeah, but
0: it matters. But the point is, I mean, Mom Donnie, too, with this Ken Griffin thing. He met with local business leaders yesterday.
1: I heard.
0: Because he's just chasing them out of town.
1: It's insane to me. And I know it's political theater for him, but what he doesn't realize is he's driving out the very people that could help his city grow and transform. And I also think that it was quite dangerous what he did with Ken Griffin.
0: Yeah.
1: Like, you're putting his life in danger given, you know, the city.
0: He filmed a video outside his house. Is that what you're talking about?
1: Yes.
0: Yeah.
1: Yes.
0: So Mom Donnie, if you guys didn't see it, Katrina Campins is in studio. He was, you know, trying to scapegoat billionaires and filmed a video of himself outside of Ken Griffin's apartment. He doxed him, in essence, and gave you the guy's address. At a time when Ken Griffin was trying to decide at Citadel if they should be creating more jobs in New York or moving them elsewhere.
1: I mean, it was ridiculous, and I couldn't believe he had the guts to actually do it right in front of his home, because it's not only about him. Now you're putting his family in danger. You had the CEO get shot, you know, and so it's just, I thought it was very irresponsible. And then Mondani, you know, continues with the political theater. But now I think he's realized, because he just met with J.P. Morgan as well, that, hey, I am doing myself harm and I'm doing the people of New York harm.
0: That's the part they don't get, is that when you drive away the billionaire class, who do they pay most of the taxes? So the only way to offset that revenue is to charge the little guy more.
1: Absolutely. And what they don't realize, too, is that it's not just about real estate. These people bring philanthropy.
0: Yep.
1: They bring so much tax revenue, and they spend money, retail, I mean, you name it. And I think also these executives are realizing if they want to build generational wealth for their families and their employees and so forth, they need to be in a state that is business friendly, which is why they're all relocating to Florida. But I'm telling you, the sales numbers that we're seeing, I mean, we saw 361 sales last year above 10 million. That's a sale above 10 million a day. You're seeing $39.2 billion of wealth transfer. That's 4 million per hour. I mean, when you really think about these numbers, these people are really speaking with their pocketbooks.
0: Yeah, they're going. We're talking to the great Katrina Campins, and understand, when you're talking about those house prices, that's not a retired city cop buying a $10 million house. I mean, if it is, he's probably getting popped for fraud at some point in the near future.
1: Something else is happening.
0: Don't get too attached to that guy in the neighborhood. But the point is, the other people, when they leave, and this is the part all these eat the rich idiots don't understand, is they are, in essence, ecosystems all to themselves. The guy who's a billionaire is not only employing thousands of people, but they're buying homes and they're contributing to schools and taxes and going to businesses and tipping waitresses and things like that. You know, everybody like AOC who says billionaires are the devil, you know, tell that to a working mom who's waiting tables and somehow miraculously got a once in a lifetime $5,000 tip, which happens with these guys.
1: And you bring up a great point, schools. The schools in Florida are jam-packed.
0: Yeah.
1: The private schools, like where I went to school as well, and all of the private schools, there's waiting lists, 2 or 3 year waiting lists. So what a lot of these billionaires have realized is that they need to start their own schools. And so there's more schools coming up. And then obviously the elected officials in Florida also realize that they need to improve the public school system in addition to that. So everybody's working together to make Florida great. And California and New York are suffering as a result of that.
0: It's crazy. We're talking to Katrina Campins. California is really having a big problem, too, because they have literally chased trillions of dollars in wealth away, and they were already paying the highest taxes. they can only go up if that money leaves for the regular guy. I'm sure you've been following the Spencer Pratt thing.
1: Yes. Yes, I have been.
0: And all he's saying really quick, let me just say this, is like 7,000 people lost their homes. Okay. They want their houses back. That's a very relatable platform. And when the counter to that is, well, like, he's MAGA or he's like a fascist, there's nothing like a real argument. You know what I'm saying? So I'm not surprised that he's making the inroads that he is. Are you?
1: I'm really impressed by him, I have to say, because, you know, you always think reality TV star. And I mean, I came from reality TV as well. But it's really remarkable. I mean, he knows his stuff. He's passionate about it because his family suffered. And he's really calling everyone out. I mean, his campaign is brilliant.
0: Yeah.
1: Every time an ad comes out, I think to myself, wow, that one's better than the last one. I mean, it's just, it's hitting.
0: Yeah.
1: And I really have high hopes for him. And God bless him. And God bless Heidi. And I hope they really, I hope he gets elected and they make change there.
0: Yes, they need it. I mean, when you look at California and the mess they have, like, one party rule is bad. Because if there's no incentive for the party in power to change anything, it just gets further and further, you know, to the left. In this case, for them, it's become uninhabitable. And I always explain it to people like this. It's like, you know, if you go out with a group of guys, it's good to have one contrarian guy in the crowd, because otherwise every bad idea gets green lit, you know?
1: Yeah, they're all yes men.
0: Next thing you know, you and your buddies are in the back of a paddy wagon because there wasn't one guy who was like, no, maybe don't punch the police horse, Vinny. And the next thing you know, the horse is getting hit and you're going viral, but you're also going to jail, you know?
1: That's so true. You have to have a well-diversified group of friends.
0: Yes.
1: That's a great point, Jimmy.
0: Diversity of thought. You need diversity of thought.
1: Athletes need more of that. More people around them that say no as opposed to yes, so that they can protect their wealth and make good decisions.
0: Imagine that. That sounds like it's coming from a specific place, so I'm not going to dig too hard. I'm kidding. Katrina Campins is in studio on the rebound. If you're just driving, I'm kidding. I know nothing. I don't know anything.
1: No, just because of all the athletes and entertainers that I helped with their real estate.
0: Yeah, of course.
1: It's great to see so many of these athletes and so many friends of mine and former clients of mine either going back to school and graduating or being part of financial firms or now doing commentary, you know, on Fox Sports and so forth. It's just, it's inspiring for the younger kids.
0: But wouldn't financial literacy, it's the one thing we don't teach in this country, and it's probably the thing we need the most, right?
1: And I think about that all the time because I have an 8-year-old. Yeah. I started to teach him, you know, so much about just, you're good at math, let's put it to use, you know, and simple basic things that they're never going to teach you at school. And we need more trade schools too, because he says, I'm not going to go to college. I'm like, you know what? I'm not totally against that. So let's discuss the skills. I tell my nephew too, who wants to go into construction. I'm like, be an engineer. Like, you know, do something in construction. And also electricians are gonna, with AI.
0: Electricians are macking it.
1: They're going to make more money than doctors and lawyers. They are.
0: Yeah. No,
1: I mean, the plumbers are already making more money than doctors and lawyers. Every time I need to call a plumber, I'm like,
0: I know, because plumbers getting paid.
1: I tried to do it myself.
0: Is that true?
1: So the guy that I was getting a manicure, and the guy's from Vietnam, and he's like, you don't need to hire anybody. You know, go to Home Depot and get this machine, and it goes down, and you can unplug your own toilet. It was a disaster. I was so scared. I was so intimidated, and I tried it, and I failed.
0: Oh, Campin, you should have called Jenny Fallow. Because Jenny can coach you through any of that.
1: Really?
0: Yeah, Jenny can do anything. Oh my God. Jenny, during COVID, I'm not making this up, like literally remodeled one of the bathrooms in our house, like to the studs though. Tub, tile, toilet, vanity, everything.
1: So like, she literally should be doing HGTV.
0: She could be. In another life, she could
1: be. Maybe she should try that, and then you could do cameos.
0: Yeah.
1: Yeah, and then one network can fuel the other.
0: That would be funny.
1: Look at that cross promotion.
0: But I'm not making that up. Like, literally, like, kitchens. Like,
1: I love that because I see women do that, and I'm like, go girl, you go girl, because I can't do it.
0: Yeah.
1: You know, but I see them do that, and it's micro cement because I want to micro cement my bathroom. I'm like, should I try it now? Yeah. No, Katrina, you failed at the plumbing thing. Like, don't go there, just pay someone.
0: Katrina Campins is here. She has voices in her head. Who doesn't?
1: That is true.
0: Who among us? I mean, who among, try doing 3 hours of live radio. Do you know how many conversations I'm mediating in my brain now?
1: I can't begin to tell you how many times in my day I'm literally talking to myself and someone's like, what? I'm like, no, I'm just talking to myself. They're like, oh, okay.
0: That's where you get to walk around with the earpiece so people think you're on the phone. You're like, no, I'm just crazy.
1: I thought of that the other day because I was practicing, you know, what I was going to say on Fox Noticias, because I did Fox Noticias today. So when I'm doing Spanish, like, I have to practice my words and stuff. And I was doing it in the car, too. And I'm like, maybe I should just put something to my ear so they don't think I'm totally nuts.
0: Too late. I laugh at all of this. Give me one more. I know we've talked about mass exodus, New York and California, and they're all moving to Florida. Are they going anywhere else? Is like Texas still getting the boom?
1: Yeah. But Texas, so Florida's number one, and Texas is behind Florida.
0: Okay.
1: But when you look at the numbers, Florida is 3.5 times, has a 3.5 times the wealth coming to Florida than Texas. And let me tell you, I love Texas. And yeah, we discussed this a little bit, but I don't know. Have you watched the Dunn Ranch? Have you
0: watched? A little bit. Yeah, yeah, I know. Yeah.
1: Oh my God. You know, I mean, you know me and Yellowstone and the Dunn Ranch, but I'm watching this going, oh my God, this is my vision board. Like when they go. So I think Texas is going to get an influx because of these shows. I truly believe
0: it. Yes, because they want space. They want acreage and stuff.
1: But then you also see that, and then you reevaluate and you're like, man, life is so short. Like I've always wanted to do that. Let me move to Texas, buy, you know, buy a farm, find a manly man, move there, and then, you know, you need someone that can actually do plumbing and electricity too.
0: Listen, if you're listening on KTBB in Tyler, Texas right now, you guys ought to start DMing Katrina Campins. I mean, she's really putting it out there today.
1: No, because I think that's why a lot of women love Rip. I mean, you don't watch this show the way I do.
0: I know Rip. I know Cole Hauser.
1: You know Rip?
0: Do you know on New Year's Eve 2 years ago, we were at the White Horse Saloon in Tennessee, and he was working the mechanical bull that I was riding.
1: Oh my God.
0: And he showed me how if you want to make a guy look good, you can do certain things to the bull, but just the same, you can get anyone off in a second because there's certain settings.
1: He showed you himself?
0: Yeah. I mean, he wasn't on the bull. He was working the controls. But he showed me.
1: Like, how did you not tell me that story? I love Yellowstone.
0: It's public knowledge. It's out there.
1: Wow.
0: But the point is, if you have acreage and you know how to fix the toilet.
1: Yeah, if you actually like own the land, yeah. And you have horses and dogs and everything that I don't have to take care of, but I can enjoy.
0: I think the kids call this a thirst trap, but it's a classy version. And I'm not above it.
1: And I think a lot of women feel that way.
0: Yes.
1: Like, you know, they do. That's why the show is doing so well, because they love the love there.
0: Yes.
1: I mean, I need Jenny here to help me out.
0: If you've got
1: this.
0: A beard and a toolkit, Katrina Campins. I love this. Listen, so much more than an interview. Okay, this was
1: We always get in trouble here.
0: Yeah.
1: I get in trouble with you and Jesse Waters.
0: Oh, yeah.
1: Those are the two shows I get in trouble
0: with. Yeah, but you're supposed to get in trouble with him. You know, that's like kind of the hook. Like, our job is to go on his show and make him look like the normal one. Like, this show, no one's even pretending I'm normal. So it's like, you come here, nobody, they're not even paying attention at this point.
1: I'm going to be with Jesse tomorrow, so we'll see what fun topics we get into. You're normally on right before me.
0: Yeah, sometimes I'm your opening act and vice versa. You don't know. And we'll see where this goes. But the great Katrina Campins, you know you love her. You know what you need to do, East Texas.
1: Oh my gosh.
0: We're back after this.
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11: 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Expect a higher level of service. Bit of delay approaching a crash on 215 West at Stephanie. Normal bottlenecks on 11 northbound through downtown, 15 northbound Russell to the Bowl, and 15 south from Lake Mead down to Flamingo. West side injury accident lingering eastbound Alta past Desert Foothills, and one also affecting westbound Spring Mountain at Buffalo. Mitch Kelly from the Air Supply Air Conditioning Traffic Center.
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0: girl. It is Fox Across America with Jimmy Failla. Got a lot to get to in the next hour with Madison Allworth. Stick around. Madison Allworth, really the belle of the business television ball. As sharp, as smart, as funny as anybody who covers business TV. And when it comes to the Mamdani stuff and the impact on your bottom line, it's all worth hearing. Because the truth is, there's nothing local in politics anymore. Nothing, man. No matter where you live right now.
1: I swallowed a lot of pressure.
0: Whoa, that's me calling myself fat. But wherever you live right now in America, if you turn on a campaign commercial, if there's a primary tonight, like the one we got going on down in Kentucky, okay, the liberal person is always talking about Donald Trump. And they have nothing to do with Donald Trump, but they've nationalized our politics. The old adage used to be, all politics are local. That's what they would say. But they don't do that now. They've nationalized the policies. It's a one-size-fits-all Democrat approach. And I'm telling you, they're going to get to a place. You know, they say the necessity is the mother of invention. You know, your back's against the wall. You got to think of something good. At some point in the not-too-distant future, the Democrats are going to have to nominate people who actually sort of pretend to care about the country. I'm not saying they have to pretend, you know, care about the country, but they have to be able to sort of pretend again. That's what politics used to be. It was just you'd get up there and you'd say, well, the American people. But you didn't actually go after the American people. The Democrats now like literally call the voters fascists and white supremacists. You know, in the mafia, women and children are off limits. Like you have to whack a guy, but you're not going to shoot his wife or his kids because they are off limits. The mafia is above that. Okay, the mafia holds themselves to a higher standard than the Democrats do. Like the Democrats don't just go after the politician. They go after his voters. These semi-fascists, these MAGA extremists, the whole basket of deplorables, that whole song and dance. But it's going on right now with voter ID, and it's kind of shocking that there's almost more etiquette in the mafia. No, we're not going to go after them. But the Democrats are like, screw it, because they're all running on social pressure. The social pressure being, if we call someone the devil enough, people are going to feel uncomfortable supporting it. Ergo, they'll just vote for us by default.
2: Democrats just call everyone racist so they go along with their stupid ideas.
0: Totally. Okay, and one of the people doing that for the longest time was Mark Cuban. He hated Trump. Mark Cuban gave Trump a real gift in this election cycle when he said Trump is, he likes weak women. He won't surround himself with strong women. Okay, Donald Trump is actually the only presidential candidate in history to have a female lead a winning campaign for the White House. And he did it not once, but twice. And when you talk about the prominent roles so many women play in his administration, okay, you obviously realize Mark Cuban was a bit of a prisoner of the moment. And he himself knows that now because he spent yesterday at the White House endorsing the Trump RX plan. Why? Because it's lowering prescription drug costs for seniors and people on a fixed income in a way we've like legitimately never seen before. Here he is talking about it, clip 12.
3: Thank you for having me, Mr. President. I think other than you, I've been the biggest proponent of TrumpRx.com. And the reason for that is Republicans want cheaper drugs, independents want cheaper drugs, Democrats want cheaper drugs, and together, I think we're going to do something special. What makes Cost Plus Drugs different is that when you click through TrumpRx to our site, not only will you see a great price, but you'll see our actual cost and that we only mark it up 15%. And what makes this incredible, Mr. President, all

0: The volume and all the people that are going to come from the site, as our volumes go up, our costs go down, which means we'll be ending up charging less to people over a period of time. So this is a special announcement. This is a special partnership. 559 of those drugs are ours. So we're really excited to be part of this.
1: And you know what? Give Mark Cuban all the credit in the world, because he's putting the people ahead of the politics. Do you know who's not doing that? Every other person in the media.
2: The media is a bunch of losers.
1: I mean, I really want you to think about the midterms right now. One of the reasons, and it just doesn't get talked about, the Republicans have a good chance of holding on to the Senate and the House, is because seniors have never supported Trump at a higher level than they do right now, because he profoundly changed their quality of life. If he's lowering your prescription drug costs and there's no taxes on Social Security, you're in a much better place because of Donald Trump than you were without him. And the reason no one factors that into their midterm analysis and their polls is because in doing so, they'd have to acknowledge all the good that Donald Trump has done for senior citizens. Something to think about the next time you read an article in the New York Times that they're going to lose the midterms because he's not helping anybody. I mean, come on, man.
3: You can take that newspaper of yours and wipe off your dick with it.
4: 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Now, seeing my grandson out on the water, it means everything to me. 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
8: No resumption of hostilities yet. I'm Tom Rigotti, Fox News. The president claims the U.S. is nearing a peace deal with Iran after postponing a strike on the regime. Fox's Aisha Hosni in D.C. with the latest.
9: The Trump administration is letting talks with Iran play out, even as the vice president says it's not always clear what the regime's negotiating position is.
10: Maybe the Iranians aren't themselves quite clear in what direction they want to go to. They also are just a fractured country.
9: It comes after the president took his finger off the trigger Monday at the behest of Gulf allies.
11: I was an hour away. We were all set to go. You're talking about yesterday.
12: Yes.
11: We were going to be striking very, it would have been happening right now.
9: The president giving an update during an impromptu tour of construction of the White House ballroom as Senate Republicans struggle to include funding for the project in their reconciliation bill.
8: The president again says he was, quote, just an hour away from striking Iran, but allies now say they're making progress in negotiations. Primary night in Kentucky, where polls are now closed earlier today. President Trump once again criticized Congressman Thomas Massie.
11: Thomas Massie's a terrible congressman. He's been a terrible congressman from day one. Dealing with him is just a horrible. I don't think he's a Republican. I think he's actually a Democrat. He's not a libertarian. You know, sometimes they say he's really a Democrat.